0: up during the break. At the half, we'll listen back to some of the best moments from the first 20 minutes. Bria will break things down as we get ready for half number two. Again, in New York, it's Indiana down 53-49. Halftime coverage after this on the Old National Bank.
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0: Time in Brooklyn, Fever behind 53-49 against the Liberty. Thanks so much for finding us here tonight. That's on the radio across our statewide Old National Bank radio network, or streaming through the Indiana Fever app, or otherwise online, including the fact that we're down the dial in central Indiana on 93 WIBC after the overlap with Colts preseason postgame coverage on the fan. But in any case, I'm John Nolan. Bria Goss to my right, our extraordinary engineer Gary Jeffries to our left, and then James Adams back in the Circle City, our studio producer. 53-49, the Fever trail the Liberty. Indiana right now in fourth place in the W standings. The Liberty a couple games behind them, a couple spots behind them, and sixth. And it felt like the first half kind of featured the good, the bad, and the ugly.
12: Yeah, it did. Yes, it did. It'll start off just with the defense, which we understand how they're calling the game right now. Hopefully we can go and make a few adjustments and see if we can get a little bit better flow, better tempo, beating New York to the spot, not giving up anything easy, being super disciplined, super sound on that initial positioning, and then not letting them cut through the lane and keeping it on one side of the floor. I think it's going to be huge. Maybe we'll see a little bit of that zone coming out. And then on the offensive side, again, when we're in flow and we can control the tempo, we look like a completely different team. And although we are down, we're not down by much, even not playing to our normal pace. And We want to definitely get back to that, see if we can play that .5 basketball. Got to give some credit to the Liberty, as they know that we want to play fast, so they're throwing a couple of different zone looks and press at us to slow us down. But once we really start cooking, it's going to be because we got that flow going. We can get some stops and get that momentum back in the locker room.
0: No doubt about it, as the Liberty mascot, Ellie, right now, behind a turntable with a DJ, playing the club in here on this Saturday night.
12: Yeah, I think that's what they were going for. We have, I think it's DJ Mill on the ones and twos, and you have their dance squad in here lighting it up. So a lot of fun, a lot of energy in the building. Like we said earlier, we want to have that momentum, and if we can get some of this dance team momentum, we're going to be all right.
0: Yeah, it's a great environment here, and it is a true road game, even though there are lots of Fever fans like usual, but the Liberty consistently sell out, even when the Fever aren't playing
12: here.
0: Yeah,
12: they do.
0: This appears to be another sellout crowd at Barclays Center of more than 17,000. Quick timeout for us, and on the other side, take a listen back to highlights from the first couple quarters and look ahead to the second half. It's the Fever down 53-49 in New York on the Old National Bank.
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0: Halftime inside Barclays Center in Brooklyn, New York. Fever trailing the Liberty 53-49. And here's how we got here. Fever get the board this time. Caitlin changing speeds. Long two. And she nails it.
12: Do it, girl. Nice to see CeCe getting that flow, especially early as she missed that first three.
0: Ionescu whips a pass to Stewart. Not shy. Lets it fly. That one in and out. Ball batted and claimed by Hull. Hull dribbling right arc, bounce pass inside. Timpson catches, spins, and scores left of the rim. 11-10, Fever within one. 5:35 to go, first quarter. Mitchell for three from the right wing. What do you think? Kelsey Mitchell does not miss.
12: No, she's 2 for 2. Coming in. Great job, Kelsey Mitchell.
0: Final minute, first quarter. Indiana down 29-23. Harris hands off to Cunningham, who dishes to Russell. Top of the key, handoff. Mitchell sprays it in the left corner. Harris a three. Got it.
12: Nice.
0: But at the end of the first quarter in New York, the Fever trail the Liberty 33-26. Sideline out of bounds. Clark crossover. Step back. Long two. Connects.
12: Connects. Oh, contested. Hand in the face. Great recovery by Allen. Just better offense there. I love that, CC.
0: Caitlin, right wing. Cross courts it to Harris. 10 on the shot clock. Bounce pass. Short corner left. Boston jabbing. Driving on Jones. Skip it. Cunningham. Shot fake. Sidestep. For three. Yes! Nothing but net for Sophie in New York. And a Fever within four. 6:44 to go in the half. Here comes Caitlin across the logo. Angling left. Looking for Mitchell to cut. Instead, a pass to Billings between the rings. Hand off to Clark. Chest pass Mitchell. Left side. Guarded by the 6'11 shoe. Three over her. Got it! Timeout Liberty. And there's the horn. At the half, it's the Liberty 53 and the Fever 49. Stay tuned to find out if the Fever can rally on the road. Third quarter next on the Old National Bank.
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0: You know, last month when the Fever with Kelsey Mitchell hosted the Liberty back on July 18th, that was International Night at Gainbridge Fieldhouse, and that was a fun way to celebrate not only how there's an international element to the team's roster with Demiris Dantas representing Brazil, this New York team. The majority of their players are from outside of the United States. But it was also a way to celebrate how this Fever fan base, Indiana is not just America's team, really the world's team.
12: Yeah.
0: And as the Fever are playing in this melting pot of America in New York City right now, down 53-49 as we gear up for the third quarter to pull back the curtain a little bit. There was a fan who traveled all the way here from Jerusalem, Israel,
12: wow,
0: who had reached out to me saying that, yeah, she made a two-day trip. I mean, how many hours on a plane? You've played in Israel.
12: Yeah, it's a long trip, especially from Indy, which, you know, we don't have international travel, so we have to go probably to, like, a JFK.
0: A little bit easier for her going Jerusalem to New York City, back. Probably a direct flight.
12: Yeah,
0: and a JFK. You
12: had that 8 to 10 hours on the flight, and it was not first class for me,
0: yeah.
12: So I got to do better.
0: But anyway, it was cool for us to meet that fan during our last commercial break. Tamar wearing a gray Caitlin Clark hoodie. She got Caitlin's autograph pregame, a couple other players, too, and now back at her seat watching CC take it up the floor, right sideline, going behind the back as she's guarded by Pauline Assier. Caitlin over to the left side. Pass to Mitchell, right wing. Gets Simpson to cut and get it at the foul line. Jumper over Stewie. It's good! Oh, the W better watch out. KK is coming. Foul line jumper over Stewie.
12: You know what? I'm not sure I've seen her outside of just practice, in practice, but I don't think I've seen her shoot a jump shot in a game quite yet. Good job, Kelsey Mitchell, telling her where to go, where the holes are.
0: Excellent point. Now Stewie gets it back as Stewart cuts and receives it left block and scores around Timpson, who has 8.6 rebounds. Boston driving and banks it in, slashing through the black paint left to right. And the Fever within two, 55-53, 9:05 to go in the third.
12: Coast to coast, like that.
0: The Fever looking focused here out of the locker room. Holt defending Assier, pick and pop, and 3 seconds. Is it on the offense or the defense? It's on the defense, so it's on Timpson. It'll be a technical free throw plus possession for the Liberty. Going back to Timpson, though, last time out, even though it was a loss at Dallas, for the 24-year-old, her first career double-double.
12: Yeah.
0: Ionescu gets the free throw to go.
12: She's just adding more and more pieces to her game, and not always just, you know, in the scoring department or the rebounding department. So things that off the stat sheet that she's able to do so well, which has got her to the starting lineup.
0: Really got to love Timpson's poise, too, because she got into early foul trouble. There are some younger players who can be kind of like mentally psyched out when the whistle's not going their way, but not
12: right.
0: KK. Ionescu in the corner in front of the Fever bench, driving baseline around. Mitchell banks it in. Ionescu having a strong game. Fever across the logo. Caitlin defended by the longer Phoebish. Bounce pass to Boston. Left wing, Boston driving. Runner counted in a foul.
12: You know what? A bounce pass from one side of the court to the other. Getting it in. That was a crazy continuation foul there.
0: And again, credit to the officials right there, because the guard Astier, I don't even want to accuse her of flopping. That's just a situation where Boston is powerful at 6'5", driving, shielding Astier off. And at 5'11", she went flying out of the way. Boston unable to hit on the free throw. It's 58-55. Fever defending down by three. But sometimes you see the official just because of that smaller player going flying, they almost automatically call a foul. Phoebus open, far corner three, no. Fever fighting for the rebound, and they get it. Boston winds up with it. Hole is in the mix. Boston bringing it across the logo. Top of the key. Underhand pass to Mitchell. Right arc, guarded by Sabrina. Mitchell dances with it, misses the running layup. Rebound Jones. Double-double. Stewart on the baseline. Lollipop pass into the far corner. Phoebish firing and hitting a three. Fever trailing 61-55 at New York. 7:42 to go in the third.
12: What a piece she has been on this team. Just doing such a good job working her way back, Phoebish's.
0: Clark beyond the arc. Pumps. Gets Ionescu in the air. Pass in the corner. Three for Mitchell. Misses. Rebound Stewart. She can bring it across the timeline herself, playing catch with Ionescu. Deflection by Boston.
12: Nice.
0: Steal for Hull. No numbers. 2-on-3. Gears to the right. Hands it off to Mitchell near the Liberty bench. Mitchell, naked moves, into the paint, sprays it. Boston at three. With conviction, she hits. Fever within three. 61-58. About 3 minutes into quarter three.
12: That was a big shot there by Boston. Her confidence was a little shaky in that first half, but so good.
0: Now Phoebish letting it fly over Clark and knocking down another. Phoebish, major impact in her return from injury for the Liberty.
12: Yeah, she is. offensively and defensively.
0: Fever down six. Caitlin out, guarded by Phoebish. Step back three. It's Clark beyond the arc, burying it. 64-61.
12: The shootout.
0: Astier driving left lane around the rim, still dribbling. Angling out towards the right wing. Chest pass, Phoebish. Cross courts it, Ionescu, catch and shoot three in front of the Fever bench. She knocks it down, turning into a shootout here at Barclays Center. Caitlin pushing the pace, runner, good off glass, right lane. Up and down they go. 67-63, Indiana trailing. 6 minutes to go, third quarter.
12: Yep, we got to get a stop here, see if we can continue that momentum.
0: Stewart barreling left Boulevard against Simpson and banking it in. Haven't had a stop in a while.
12: Yeah.
0: Caitlin, foot on the gas to the left wing. Thought about it. Now surveys, Jones reaching in, no foul. Pass to Boston, two Liberty players on the deck, and Boston finds Timpson, and KK's got 10.
12: We can trap right here. We got numbers to trap. Not aggressive enough on the defense.
0: Fever down four, Ionescu driving left, skip pass, far corner. Jones misses a three, Lexi, outstanding rebound. And now, taking it down the right sideline, transition triple, off to the right as Stewart had the closeout. Rebound Jones. Some players huffing and puffing as Hull down in a stance containing Ionescu. Left sideline, Fever bringing some fresh legs to the scorer's table. Ionescu going left, scoop to the hoop, good around Timpson. A crafty bucket right there by Ionescu. Mitchell in a blur on the baseline to the far corner. Has the big Jones on her, dancing with it. Mitchell, ooh, blow by, and a bucket.
12: The scoop. Way to size out the big, got her out, attack the front foot, and we can't recover from that. Way to go, Kelsey Mitchell.
0: Fever hanging in there. Hull and Mitchell doubling Ionescu. A deflection. Did not see how Mitchell committed a foul, but that's what Angel Kent calls with 4:33 to go in the third. And the Fever behind 71-67. Catch your breath. A frantic pace here of late. And again, with 4:33 to go in the third, the Fever on the road down 71-67. We're back after this on the Old National Bank.
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0: Sophie has 5 off the bench. Caitlin and Kelsey have 15 apiece. Aaliyah, 13. KK Timpson, 10. So 4 of the 5 starters in double figures. But the Fever down 71-67 in New York with 4:33 to go in the third. What have you seen here, Brian?
12: Yeah, so I really think, you know, we've got to find a way to keep the ball on one side. So if you're pressuring the ball handler, it's more of a vision thing. They're too comfortable to make that pass right now. You either got to speed them up and have them go a little bit downhill, or you got to press up to where they pick up the basketball. So we've got to keep it on one side of the floor.
0: Caitlin's getting a rest right now as Timpson guards Stewart. Liberty ball after the stoppage. Phoebish left of the hoop, flings it in the air. Oh, KK had it and dropped it out of bounds. That was a head-scratching play by Phoebish, a really good player.
12: Yep.
0: There's 3.1 on the shot clock now for the Liberty. It's a baseline out of bounds. 4:20 to go in the third. As Astier throws a high pass to Hahn, hands it back to the guard. 3 at the buzzer. Brick, rebound Harris. They had to get it off before a shot clock violation.
12: Good rebound.
0: Harris bounce pass to Billings, and she's fouled. With 4:08 to go in the third, Fever down 71-67. It was the small guard Astier who was trying to reach in around Billings.
12: Yeah.
0: And then unintentionally, Billings knocking Astier in the face.
12: Yeah, good job recognizing where the mismatch was going to be at. And that mouth in the house situation down low.
0: Harris throws it into Billings. Back to Harris. Slings the pass. Mitchell right wing. 4 defenders almost on her. And then a skip pass to Harris, who caught it but out of bounds in the far corner. A turnover. Fever, for a second game in a row, have done a pretty good job taking care of the ball. They had only 7 turnovers at Dallas. That's their 7th one now tonight. But consider for the season, they average 13 a game.
12: Nice.
0: Kick ball as Cunningham got her left leg and a passing lane on the right sideline. 3:47 to go in the third. New York has it, leading by 4. Sideline out of bounds. Stewart zips it into the 6'11 Hahn. To the guard, Astier. Floats it to Johannes between the rings, driving right. Skip pass, picked off. Cunningham.
12: Nice.
0: The interception. Stewart chases her down. Cunningham on the right wing to Harris, left side. Mitchell cutting off ball. Harris goes behind the back. Tosses to Billings for 3. Too strong, and the rebound snatched by Johannes for New York. Stewart playing point forward, driving right into the black paint, scores. Brianna Stewart continues to be one of the best all-around players in the WNBA.
12: Yeah.
0: And the Fever are down by 6. Stewart, an MVP candidate at 20 points a game. Cunningham losing the ball, pressured.
12: Nice.
0: From her knees, hands it off to Billings, gets it to Harris between the rings, 7 on the shot clock. Harris pulls and hits. A key 3, and the Fever within 3, 73-70, 2:45 to go in the third.
12: Nice job, Ty Harris, just being confident on that one, recognizing where the shot clock was at with contested hands.
0: Her second triple off the bench tonight. While Clark is at the scorer's table, Hahn post move scores over Billings. There have just been some really impressive offensive individual efforts throughout this game.
12: I agree.
0: Billings angling left. As Caitlin exchanges a friendly conversation with Sabrina at the scorer's table, and meanwhile, Billings banking it in, left lane drive. Fever hanging in there here during this arduous road trip. Down 3, 2:10 to go in the third. Hondau, 3 ball, swish from the right arc. Han shoot. Like a player out of a video game.
12: Yeah.
0: At 6'11".
12: I mean, cheat code, right?
0: Simpson, top of the key, driving right. Aggressive against Stewart. Fading away. It's short. Rebound, Stewart. Outlet, right sideline. Fiebisch, explosive. Layup and one. And it's the fourth foul on Timpson with 1:42 to go in the third quarter.
12: Ooh. As soon as she got that basketball, Fiebisch, it's a good jab step going to the middle.
0: All things considered, while the Liberty, by their standards, after making the winning the championship 2 years ago, they had a terrific start last season, then kind of faded as things went along. They made the coaching move, not renewing the contract of Sandy Brondello, who wound up in Toronto, hiring Chris DeMarco after he was a longtime assistant for Steve Kerr with the Warriors. But they've had a lot of injuries this year. Fiebisch playing in just her 15th game of the season, and she is really a critical player
12: for
0: them.
12: She's up to 15 points.
0: With the free throw, it's 81-72. Clark to Boston, and she scores in front of the rim off glass. 81-74. Ionescu bounce pass. Johannes, corner in front of the Fever bench. Post entry to Han. Backing down Billings. Fakes one way. Turns around and scores. Oh, my gosh. She comes off the bench for them.
12: Yeah, she's incredible. There's not much Mo Billings can do with that. And even if you send a trap out there, she can shoot over.
0: Caitlin driving around Han and finds a way to score high off the window. Past the outstretched arms of the 6'11 defender. 83-76. Ionescu driving right. Acrobatic and one. The Liberty shooting around 65%. So even though the Fever are at 58%, they're having a tough time keeping with them.
12: Yeah, they are. Offensively, we're the ones that have to work for every single bucket, and they are just making some crazy acrobatic plays right now.
0: Sometimes if your opponent is shooting 65%, I think you'd say you're playing Matador defense. They're not giving up a ton of easy looks right now.
12: They are just offensive makeup.
0: Ionescu bricks the free throw. Han at 6'11", grabs the rebound.
12: The long rebound.
0: Now Liberty now with five on the shot clock. Ionescu, far right wing, three on the shot clock. Ionescu guns a pass down low that goes out of bounds. He was trying to get it to Allen, cutting on the baseline. Even if Allen caught it, probably would not have had a look at the rim.
12: Yeah.
0: But the shot clock ticking down, so the Fever get it back with 33 seconds to go in the third, trailing 85-76.
12: Maybe a 2-for-1 here.
0: Hines Allen to Harris to Clark. Right arc guarded by Stewart. Caitlin on the dribble, 10 on the shot clock. Caitlin to Aaliyah, inside, good off glass. Caitlin's got 17 points, 5 assists. Mm-hmm. Boston has 17 points as well, but the Fever down by 7. 13 seconds to go in the third. Shot clock off for New York. Ionescu at the logo. Harris picking her up. Screen from Stewart. Pick and roll. Stewart all the way. Finger roll misses. Rebound Hines Allen. And that's the end of the third quarter. Fever down 85-78 in New York. Looking for a furious fourth quarter rally on the road. Numbers have to find their levels, right? No way the Liberty can keep up this shooting at 64%, 47% from three.
12: Incredible. 32 points in that quarter. They just incredible shot making right there.
0: Liberty scoring 32 in the quarter. The Fever 29. The final quarter after this on the Old National Bank Radio.
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0: Well, Lexi and the Fever up against it from a scheduling standpoint. Feels like a lot of games, including this one at New York tonight. Fourth quarter coming up, 10 minutes on the clock. Indiana down 85-78. For the Fever, it's game four of this five-game trip. Not getting any easier. A back-to-back coming tomorrow at Chicago. Ooh. But the Fever played in Toronto on Tuesday in a building with limited air conditioning. Thursday at Dallas. And here in New York, Liberty haven't played since Tuesday night. Phoebish, corner three. They still can't miss in front of the Fever bench. Indiana's biggest deficit tonight, down by 10, as Hahn reaches in on Clark up top, and a foul is called. With 9:39 to go, and the Fever in a hole.
12: Yeah, you know what? And we have been in positions in the fourth quarter where we were down and came back and won, but it's going to have to take some good, solid defense here.
0: And it's not even just the scheduling, as Clark passes to Hines Allen, left perimeter. Pick and roll, Hines Allen, the catch inside, swings it far side, and Boston knocks down the three.
12: Nice. I mean, we're talking about Clark passing it, getting it right back, pick and roll, get into the paint, and the kick out. That was solid offense right there.
0: Aaliyah had missed her first couple of triples tonight. There was the one time where she was reluctant to shoot it. She had been 0 for the last couple of games. Hopefully has her confidence and rhythm back now. Ionescu contested three over Cunningham, almost scraped the ceiling, and it's short. Rebound Fever. Clark across the logo. Caitlin defended by Beck Allen, driving on the left side, unable to score it. Rebound Liberty. Ionescu pushing the pace, bounce pass. Gardner bobbled it, saves it in the far corner to Ionescu. Right wing, skip pass, Phoebish. Nice ball movement. Allen to three as Caitlin closes out, and she makes it. Right now, the Liberty are doing to the Fever what Indiana did to New York in the first half. The last time they played, the Fever were 11 for 14 from three in that one.
12: Yep.
0: Clark, left of the rim underneath, among the trees. Dribbles outside, picks up the bounce to Boston in the corner near the Liberty bench. Driving baseline, passes, far corner, Cunningham a three. Yes! Unbothered by the boos, Sophie's got a couple of triples on as many tries tonight.
12: Yep.
0: And the Fever trying to hang in there, 91-84. Ionescu going left. Passes to Phoebish. In and out from the right arc. Rebound Boston. What's left in the tank, though, for the Fever?
12: Yeah, you know what? And let's see if what legs we have. Is, again, what is it, 5 games in 8 days?
2: Yeah, because it started last weekend at home against Dallas as a foul is called against New York and allows everyone to catch their breath for a second. But Caitlin kind of hunched over. Aaliyah, understandably, breathing heavily.
12: Yeah.
2: Not only is it a lot of games and a lot of road games, but it's against primarily tough competition and against teams that have gotten players back from injury.
12: Yeah.
2: As Clark inbounds to Mitchell, and she's immediately fouled by Phoebish.
12: Yeah.
2: With 7:49 to go, Indiana trailing 91-84.
12: That's the thing. This, our road to the end of the season is stacked with so much competition. It's going to be tough, but we're already in the playoffs. That is a fact, but now it's all about a good position.
2: Sadlin out of bounds to Boston at the right elbow. Passes right wing to Mitchell. Her pass then deflected by Stewart. Stolen by Ionescu. Kick ahead. Stewart left wing to the foul line. Kicks it. Far corner. Three.
12: Oh my God.
2: Beck Allen. It's not just the stars for New York. It's their role players. Pretty unconscious. Clark. Mid-range. Right side. Money.
12: Pretty.
2: And New York, though, better rested, playing quickly. Ionescu bounce pass, Jones left wing. Trying to back down Hines Allen. Good luck with that. Elbows her. That's an offensive foul.
12: Nice. Good job, Mai. And as soon as Jones has the ball, she's in great position. Jones starts to go into the paint. Good job cutting her off, making her counter, and then jumping on the other side and countering again. Good job, Mai. Hines Allen.
2: Fearless. Fever ball behind 94-86, 7 minutes to go. Mitchell right perimeter. By the way, at 15 points, that 20-point game streak, something to monitor. Cunningham, long three left wing. Not this time. That was a deep one and contested by Allen. Rebound New York. Ionescu changing speeds at the left wing to a rolling Stewart left block. Catches it, dribbles it outside to Ionescu. Catch and shoot right wing. No good. Battle for the board. Hines Allen on the floor for it. To Clark, outlet, Cunningham, right side layup, it's good. Wow, tic-tac-toe down the floor. Hines Allen's hustle leads to two. The Fever showing a lot of heart. Down 94-88, 6:23 to play.
12: There you go. Take it time by time here. Got to be disciplined on the defense.
2: Stewart around Ionescu screen and a foul on Cunningham. Trying to flash around the screen with 6:17 to go. Mentioned how Fever have had just this really challenging schedule, and it includes the fact that their opponents are in desperate situations. New York not satisfied coming off of a road loss at Chicago as they're in this playoff mix. This is a potential playoff preview. Sideline out of bounds. Jones, right arc, Billings on her tight. Jones driving, Jones goes up, and she's fouled. And she is fairly unstoppable force at 6'6".
12: Yeah, she is. I mean, like a freight train going downhill. Doing a good job. You know, it's tough, too. It's tough to stay in front of her. I really liked Hines Allen big dogging it down low. But when you have to come in and have your teammates back, Hines Allen's a little winded right now. See if she can pick up some of the slack here. Get it out and go.
2: And Jones' first free throw goes down. 81% at the line. It really is just so wild to see the skill level across the WNBA, where it's just like in the NBA now, become pretty normal for post players to have range.
12: Yep.
2: And effectiveness at the line. Jones getting both. It's 96-88. New York has controlled most of the game. Certainly since the second quarter. Clark, bounce pass, found an angle to get it inside to Hines Allen, right block, but her shot off glass doesn't go. It's out of bounds off the Liberty, and the Fever will have it when we return. 5:51 to play, and the Fever on the road down 96-88, and you're listening to it on the Old National Bank.
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2: Don't go down in that third quarter. It's a completely different game. I'm talking just from the confidence piece and the mentality piece from the Liberty, but then also getting the rebound and going. I think it's a huge, and we were able to make some really, really big shots. So it's going to be tough as we continue to push through and see if we can close out, keep that ball that side. Nothing easy.
3: There was a sequence in that third quarter where there were seven consecutive possessions with made shots between both teams. That's not normal kind of stuff. So,
2: yeah.
3: Beaver offense, not the issue. And even the defense hasn't been all that bad. As Cunningham inbounds to Mitchell. Rise and fire three. Right wing.
2: Right.
3: Money.
2: All right. Got to get it done the hard way, I guess. See if we can get in here and make some good shots. That was a quick bucket. Kelsey Mitchell, way to go.
3: Beaver were down 10. They've cut it in half with 5.5 to go. Beavis driving right wing, skip pass, Stewart, three in front of the Beaver bench. Misfire, rebound, Hines Allen.
2: I'll say I'm okay with that.
3: Clark to Billings, left to the basket. She catches it and is fouled on the way up. We'll have two free throws. Yes, 100% the Beaver will live with Stewart taking three. She's the only one almost who hasn't made one for them tonight. They have played nine players. Seven have made a three. Stewart is 0 for 3, and Gardner off the bench in 6 minutes has not attempted one.
2: Yeah, I'm not sure.
3: Actually, Astier hasn't made one either.
2: Okay. Yeah.
3: They're 11 of 24 as a team, 45%. Billings first free throw. Back iron, no.
2: Yeah. They got to talk about it on the defensive end, too. What happened to that pick and roll? And as you know, even though Stewie missed that shot, no, by no means should they come in with wide open as Billings misses that second.
3: Missing both, and the fans just won a free burger from a nearby staff. Beaver on defense, left side. Stewart, turnaround shot. Short. Billings couldn't hold on to the rebound. Stewart gets it to Jones. Back to Stewart. Left wing three. Another brick. Mitchell, excellent box out of Ionescu, and she slaps the rebound to Hines Allen. Back to Mitchell with pace to Hines Allen to Mitchell between the rings, going left, slow down, passes to Billing, short corner back to Mitchell, gets Stewart in the air, step back three, blocked, five on the shot clock. Billings gets it, three on the shot clock. Billings to Mitchell, has to shoot, and down as the shot clock was expiring, and somehow, some way, unbelievably, the Beaver are within three with 4:21 to go. It's 96-93. Jones left side three, front rim no, rebounded by Caitlin. Here comes Indiana. Clark behind the back has Sophie on the left wing from the left elbow. Got it. CC calling her own number. Timeout. New York with 4:08 to go. I do not know how. But the Beaver fighting back within one. Woo! With 4:08 to go. It's a break in the action. Stick with us. Buckle up. An exciting finish on the other side as you're listening to Beaver.

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0: Not that long ago, the Fever were down by 10, but currently on an 11-2 run to claw back within one with 4:08 left against the Liberty in New York, 96-95. And Bria,
5: yes.
0: The Fever would be in front right now if they shot their normal percentage or even close to it at the foul line.
6: Yeah.
0: For the season, Indiana second in the league in free throw shooting at 82%, but just 9 for 18, only 50% tonight. While New York, the best free throw shooting team in the league, is 15 for 18 or 83%. New York had just called timeout. In the black uniforms, they have it going right to left in front of us. Astier in the backcourt, flings it ahead to Jones, driving, bounce pass Fiebisch, far corner, back to Astier, the French point guard with 10 on the shot clock, under 4 to go in the game. A pass for Fiebisch, deflected by Clark, it winds up back to Astier, 4 on the shot clock, Fiebisch, running shot, air ball, rebound, Cunningham, Sophie, right sideline, cross courts it to Caitlin, launches a 3, off the right side of the rim and out of bounds, Liberty ball. That would have been a massive make by Caitlin, who has 21 points tonight to lead all scorers. And she has had to work for it.
6: Yeah, no, she has. And it was about as good as a look as we've seen. That was on her left side, which she loves. Just didn't go down on that one. But next play mentality.
0: Fever have not led since the first half. On defense, down one.
6: Zone right here.
0: Indiana zone defense. Astier trying to solve it. The guard dishes to Fiebisch with 5 on the shot clock, right wing. Ionescu comes and gets it, 3 over Cunningham. Front rim short. Astier, smallest player on the court for the Liberty, with an offensive foul, offensive rebound, and fouled by Clark with 3:13 to go. Timeout called by Steph White. With 3:13 to go, 96-95. Liberty will keep it here, but pause 10 seconds to allow our stations to identify themselves on the Old National Bank Radio Network.
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0: to go. Fever down 96-95 at New York to reset things. The Fever have clinched a playoff spot, but it's a battle for seeding. Right now, in fourth place in the WNBA standings. Also, by the way, remember, in the WNBA, different from the NBA, while there technically is an Eastern Conference and a Western Conference, and that matters in June for the Commissioner's Cup when they play for that money prize, but the real playoffs, it's the top eight teams regardless of conference. So the Fever are in fourth, but they're within striking distance of second.
6: Yeah.
0: The Liberty are two games behind them and two spots behind them.
6: Yeah.
0: New York is 22-15 in sixth place.
6: Yeah, it's going to be a fight to the finish, and we know that going in. This is a tough stretch for us here, but also to end the season, we still have to see Minnesota twice. It's going to be tough. So coming in with this mentality, every single possession counts, every single game counts, but being able to take it one day at a time, one game at a time, is going to be key as we continue to make a stamp into this league.
0: The Fever still have three timeouts available, plus the reset timeout where you can't huddle, but you can advance the ball. New York has only one timeout left, plus the reset. Fever have a foul to give on defense. The Liberty do not. It's a sellout crowd of 17,581. The Fever were on the court ready to go after the timeout. Liberty slow to break their huddle. I believe we heard in the background there a delay of game against New York.
6: Okay.
0: They got another delay of game over the final 3:13. It would result in a technical. Right now it's two free throws for Pauline Astier, and she puts in the first. She had gotten that offensive rebound. Her second, a swish. 88% are there. And the Fever have the ball. Left to right as we see it, trailing 98-95, 3:05 to go. Clark, bounce pass to Boston between the rings to Mitchell. Right side, she's got 20 points and counting again. Bounce pass, Cunningham, left wing. Feeds, left baseline, Boston. Eight on the shot clock. Boston backing down Jones. Post moves with the left hand, misses to the right side. Rebound squeezed down by Stewart.
6: That zone and Liberty that they just showed here, that was tough.
0: It's a chess match here, both coaching staffs going into the toolboxes. Stewart driving left. Hines Allen containing. Reloading with Astier. Six on the shot clock. Astier crossover. And she scores against Caitlin left lane. Impressive take by the rookie. Boston left perimeter to Mitchell. Fever ball down five. 2:22 to go. Working it around the horn against the zone. Caitlin comes to get it. Bounce pass. Touched out of bounds off the Liberty. Fever will have it with nine on the shot clock. 2:17 to go in the game.
6: That was tough. Kelsey Mitchell, you got to stay out on that one. Make your defender make a choice there.
0: Yeah, spacing was out of sorts.
6: Spacing was definitely out of sorts there, which we don't always see when it's CeCe and Kelsey Mitchell.
0: Baseline out of bounds. Clark to Mitchell, right pose. And it's Kelsey with the post moves.
6: Oh,
0: not a taller defender on her in Phoebish, and she somehow maneuvered around her anyway.
6: Probably should have been an and one, but also, too, CeCe, how did you even get it to her?
0: Mitchell a game-high 22 points as Clark has a game-leading 7 assists. Now on defense, a foul on the Fever, but they had one to give there. So it's a sideline out of bounds for New York. 2:01 to go. Fever down 197. That foul on Caitlin. Not in foul trouble, though. Ionescu up top. Pressured by Mitchell. Picks up the dribble. Astier cuts. Stolen by Cunningham. Here come the Fever. Down by three. Cunningham angling left to Mitchell. Shoots to tie the game. Oh, yeah!
6: Big Kelsey with the cape.
0: Conflicting scores right now being reported inside the arena. Now they fix it. It's tied at 100. For a moment, they gave the Fever the lead. 100-100. Eight on the shot clock. Under 90 seconds to go. Ionescu on the far baseline to Stewart. Right lane shot, no good, but a foul on Hines Allen with 1:24 to go. Fever defense really good there for 21 seconds, but a foul.
6: Yeah, that was an angling situation there from Hines Allen. Just relaxed just a little bit on that backside. It just was not there. But the possession before, Sophie Cunningham, playing the play, anticipating where that ball might go, was able to get in and take away that pass as Sui misses that first one. And then Sophie, on the break, would look like she had no numbers. Kelsey Mitchell snuck in there at the end. Good delivery pass from Sophie to hit Kelsey. Ooh, good IQ there. I'm proud of that one.
0: What a comeback effort here from the Fever. First free throw missed by Stewart, an 84% foul shooter. Now, before the second free throw, the Fever bench is wondering about the score. Because, again, it was a malfunction by the scoreboard operator here to give the Fever, for a moment, 4 points
6: yeah.
0: on the Mitchell three. They had an issue with the... scoreboard here the last time the Fever played as well. Second free throw for Stewart rattles in. Indiana ball down by one. 101-100. 1:22 to go. Mitchell will take it across the logo in the white uniform. Guarded by Thiebisch. Bounce pass Caitlin. Right wing. Bounce pass Aaliyah. Right elbow. Pressured by Stewart. Aaliyah goes up. Misses a shot off glass. Rebound. New York. Ionescu. Bounce pass. Left sideline. Stewart towards the foul line. Low dribble to Jones, the center. Right arc. Guarded by Boston. To Thiebisch. Minute to go. Thiebisch driving left. Scoop shot. And one.
6: That was the exact same play. Aaliyah Boston just missed that one.
0: I mean, that's a wild shot for Thiebisch. She gets it through the contact and will have a free throw.
6: I mean,
0: Thiebisch, in her return, hasn't played in weeks. 20 points. Short on a free throw, but it comes right back to her. Passes to Stewart, left sideline, and New York will burn clock to Ionescu at midcourt. Five on the shot clock. Ionescu, a little shake, driving left lane into Hines Allen. Contact, offensive foul. Ionescu made it, but Maisha drawing another charge.
6: You know what? You know what? Hines Allen was not too happy about that and one a few seconds ago. So much could have happened in that situation, and she said, I'm going to make up my mind right here, and I'm going to get this ball back. They missed the box out, which is another downer, but then Hines Allen's coming up big. That's just veteran leadership right there, putting her body on the line.
0: Whew. How about a moment for Maisha Hines Allen, the 31-year-old, grew up not far from here in Montclair, New Jersey, northern part of the Garden State. Former high school All-American. Started at Louisville in college, led the Cardinals to the Final Four. Part of a WNBA championship team earlier in her career with the Washington Mystics. Has kind of bounced around in recent years. And at times this season has literally not seen the floor, including last time out Thursday at Dallas. But her number called tonight and up for the task. Maisha Hines Allen, team leading plus eight in her minutes off the bench. 4 points, but her impact shown better with seven rebounds, an assist, and now multiple charges drawn.
6: That is amazing. I'm telling you, and just looking at that replay, good job, too, on the ball handler for not fouling and trusting your teammate behind you. I just can't stress how important that is to know that your teammate's, one, going to have your back, but then make the right play. She was able to go in there. She had plenty of time to get her feet set and ready to go, put her body on the line. Good job, my mind.
0: All right, but for all this effort the Fever have put forth, they're down 103-100 with 44 seconds to go. That trailed by 10 earlier in this fourth quarter. And got it tied. New York scoring three in a row. Out of the timeout, it's Clark, Mitchell, Cunningham, Hines Allen, and Boston. Cunningham inbounds to Clark. Final 42 seconds. Clark driving right. Contact. Tosses it up. No good and no call. Rebound New York. So many whistles tonight, but they're in a critical spot. They swallow them.
6: No foul.
0: Assier,
6: no foul.
0: Pressure near midcourt by Clark and Mitchell. Caitlin called for the foul. Fans cheering for Caitlin to get teed. She doesn't. 29 seconds to go. Fever down 103-100. Bonus situation now. Astier will have two free throws. So Caitlin, as they show a replay on the Prime broadcast, she got fouled on the dribble out on the perimeter, a reach in against Thiebisch, then continued to drive. There continued to be contact. And Astier sticks the first free throw. I will just say this. In the NBA, an MVP caliber player is getting that call.
6: Every time. You know, but no words.
0: Well, par for the course in this league. Second one, a swish. Clark inbound to Mitchell. Fever have it down 5, 25 seconds to go. Boston handoff, Clark. Now the foul is called against Astier. For the night, the Fever and Liberty with this most recent whistle have been called for the same number of fouls. But We're just saying that it's New York that's been the more desperate, hungrier, more physical team. So the fact that the fouls are even is almost uneven. That said, the Fever have squandered opportunities at the free throw line, including here is Caitlin's first of two and the bonus in and out. So Indiana sub 50%, which likely is a factor of fatigue, physically and mentally. Second one also in and out. They get more free burgers here in New York. And a rebound for the Liberty with 19 seconds to go. And Hines Allen hit the floor hard in the battle for the board. And she is holding her right arm gingerly as she walks towards the bench. Aisha Hines Allen, who is an absolute warrior, one of the very toughest players in all of the WNBA, is in significant pain, and she is going to walk off the floor back to the athletic training room athletic trainer Maria Whitty.
6: Yeah, hunched over. I didn't even see what happened, but
0: arm affected.
6: Okay.
0: As I imagine she went to the floor. So the Fever up against it, 105-100, 19 seconds to go. New York inbounding, and now Timpson forced to foul Stewart in the backcourt. And Stewart will get two free throws here in the bonus. Well, at the end of the day, I'll just say this. The Fever have shown time in and time out. They play with a ton of heart and grit. And
6: yeah, they do.
0: It goes both ways at different times.
6: It does.
0: In the regular season, sometimes you're going to have more rest than the opponent. Other times you don't. In the playoffs, though, things are pretty even in terms of the schedule and the travel.
6: Yeah.
0: So
6: it's a whole new season in a sense.
0: Even though Stewart makes the first free throw and the second one, perfect. Timeout called by the Fever, the reset timeout, no huddle. They advance into the front court, but down 107-100, so it's a 7-0 here in crunch time for the Liberty.
6: Oh, man.
0: And the Fever have Clark, Mitchell, Hull, Cunningham, and Boston, all five capable shooters.
6: You know, and we had some really good looks, you know. We were able to get to the free throw line. We were able to get a big stop. But if we had to say, did fatigue have a factor, I would say absolutely.
0: Cunningham inbound to Boston, to Clark, and a foul called against the Liberty with 13 seconds to go, and Indiana down by 7. They'll take that. Stopping the clock, a chance to chip into the deficit.
6: Nice.
0: I know it's human nature, though, and kind of almost part of the fun of being a fan to probably, you know, kind of live and die with results, and sometimes everyone can be guilty of overreacting. But the fact that the Fever are on the cusp of losing back-to-back game should ultimately not be all that concerning, considering the quality of opponent and the circumstances, both times playing on the road against desperate teams who had more rest.
6: Agreed. I mean, again, this schedule is tough. It's tough. Not only is it tough, but nobody knew who was going to be, you know, top eight by the when they started scheduling as Aaliyah hits that second one, too. But it's just a tough situation.
0: Got both York inbounds and Timpson fouling Stewart at midcourt. That's the sixth on KK. Comes with 9 seconds to go and the Fever down by 5.
6: It's so funny. Sophie Cunningham with the ref right now saying that, hey, Kelsey Mitchell is actually trying to foul now.
0: Well, this is an issue. This is unfortunately an issue with the officials. Remember last game at Dallas, at the end of the first half, the Fever had a foul to give, so it's a strategic.
6: Yeah.
0: Or excuse me, it was Dallas. The reverse. It was Dallas had a foul to give. Paige Beckers was essentially intentionally trying to foul Caitlin, and somehow the officials missed that, and then Paige wound up almost pulling Caitlin's arm out of its socket.
6: Yeah, saying she was.
0: When she was
6: exactly
0: really intentionally fouling her. First free throw for Stewart. String music. .108, .102, 9 seconds left. Still technically a two-possession game. Need a miss, get it, make a three. But it's a make for Stewart. Timeout, Fever, with 9 seconds to go. 109, 102.
6: The big factor, Feverage coming in this game with 20 points.
0: Again, and even in previous situations when the Fever were on a five-game winning streak, to be fair, they were beating a team like the Liberty without Feverage. They beat the Wings when they didn't have Jessica Shepherd.
6: Yeah.
0: Of course, the Fever don't have to apologize for that.
6: Right.
0: Teams got wins against them at points when they didn't have Caitlin, especially last year.
6: Well, you know, people get up when they play.
0: Well, that's a whole other
6: us.
0: Conversation. Yeah. It's a Super Bowl of sorts a lot of times when the Fever are in town.
6: Playoff, yep.
0: Near a sellout crowd of 17,581. 109, 102, 9 seconds to go. The irony is that it's actually kind of tougher that the Fever have played so hard in these games and are using kind of every ounce of energy they have through the finish line. In a way, it would almost be better if the other night at Dallas you lose by 25 and starters are out in the fourth quarter. But obviously, I mean,
6: yeah,
0: that's just isn't how anyone's wired.
6: Right. You know, we had a biggest lead of two. They had a biggest lead of just 10. That was pretty close all the way through, man. This is a tough situation.
0: Big three bringing it tonight. Each with at least 21 points. Caitlin, 21. Aaliyah, 22. Kelsey, 25. So it's 22 games for her with at least 20 points.
6: Whew. Amazing.
0: Cunningham inbounding near the Liberty bench. And Boston puts it on the floor. 5 seconds to go. Having to use clock. Cunningham off balance. Three. A brick rebound. Jones. Buzzer. Final. Liberty 109. Fever 102.
6: Ooh, that was tough. But I am proud of the fight, man. I am proud of the fight. We could have given up and packed it up a long time ago. We're tired. Fatigue set in. The legs just weren't there. But end all be all, we decided that we were going to fight back, come together, see if we could get this win, and boy, did they put on a show.
0: It's a results-based business, but I think you can actually come away from both these losses on the road against desperate teams that have gotten healthy, actually really being proud of the mettle and the grit that the Fever demonstrated. Now that said, it's literally going to get harder tomorrow at Chicago.
6: Yep.
0: Yeah, that game has been circled on at least one of their players' calendars for a couple weeks now. Referring to Dejanay Carrington in her social media post after she was ejected for her flagrant 2 foul against Sophie Cunningham. And Sophie, by the way, per usual, thanking Fever fans near the court for being out here tonight. So final 109-102, Indiana falling at New York. And we're going to have plenty of post-game coverage. We'll hear from head coach Stephanie White. We'll hear from a couple of Fever players as well. We'll put a bow on this one and get ready to pack it up and look ahead.
6: Yeah.
0: The back-to-back on the road. Third and final back-to-back of the season tomorrow night. It's at Chicago. And so we'll preview that matchup as well. But this does it here for our game coverage from the Barclays Center in Brooklyn, New York. 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So, after a 109-102 setback against the Liberty, the Fever are now 24-14 on the season. And the Liberty go to 23-15 as it continues to be a champ. And the WNBA standings. We'll give you the latest updated standings and seeding as it's the home stretch now of the W's regular season. Post-game coverage from New York City coming up after this. 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
0: And we're back inside Barclays Center in Brooklyn, New York, where the Fever have fallen 109-102 against the New York Liberty. I'm John Nolan. Bria Goss is to my right. Our engineer here, Gary Jeffries, to our left. And James Adams is our producer back in our Indianapolis studios. Tough one for the Fever here tonight. Again, just to set the scene, the Fever had actually clinched a playoff spot while not playing last night when the Portland Fire lost. Fever entering play tonight in fourth place. But it's a scramble in the standings with the New York Liberty, for instance, just a couple games behind them coming in and a couple spots behind them in the standings. But basically, with every result now, you're shuffling a game up or down, and especially as teams haven't played the same number of games, so the Fever have actually dropped to fifth for the time being, percentage points behind the Atlanta Dream, but they're only a game back of the Las Vegas Aces for third, two games back of the Golden State Valkyries for second. At this point, they cannot catch the Minnesota Lynx, seven games back with six to go, but there's potential scenarios where they could be anywhere from 2 through 8 for the playoffs that'll start September 27th. Remember, there's the gap in the schedule in the first few weeks of September, or first couple weeks or so of September, with the upcoming FIBA Women's Basketball World Cup. But, Bria, what are your thoughts here as we look back at a 109-102 loss against the Liberty?
6: Yeah, I think the biggest thing that stands out is that third quarter where the Liberty caught fire. I mean, it was at a point where I don't think they...
0: And they started that way, too. They scored 33 in the first quarter.
6: Yeah.
0: And then 32 in the third.
6: But it was that third, mainly because when it comes to at the, you know, trying to make a run, trying to get some momentum, trying to pull something out, and nothing is going, especially on the defensive end, it's kind of like, you know, just that, huh, what else can we do type of factor. In the fourth, much better. We were able to rotate a little better. They shot 3-for-10 from the three, and was starting to miss some of those shots. Maybe that was fatigue on their side, but they were clearly the more well-rested team. If they come out and, you know, have a quarter, like, you know, a 33-point quarter, we still have time to get things under control. But they just stayed hot and found their open shooters and was able to get this one done. So, tough loss. I know that one is a heartbreaker, especially when you drop two in a row in similar fashion. We saw Jess Shepherd when we played the Wings, you know, go off in the first half. Then she got quiet in the second half, but then Arike was able to go off. So, you know, you throw one thing at one player and you have to switch and adjust, and just things don't typically go your way. But that's just basketball.
0: Yeah, and just a lot of good teams in this league. And it's going to be a really exciting postseason because I suppose, to give credit to the Minnesota Lynx, they have established themselves as the front runner and the favorite. But otherwise, let's just look at the standings as they're set up at last check. So Golden State's the 2 seed, Washington Mystics the 7. The Mystics beat the Valkyries in the first round. I don't think that would be that stunning.
6: Yeah, you're right. And those are two hard-nosed, defensive-minded teams that you know, also have some good shooters, so very similar.
0: And as it is right now, you've got the Liberty in sixth place, the Las Vegas Aces in third. Those are teams that played for the Commissioner's Cup Championship, albeit Asia Wilson didn't play in that final game, but the Liberty won that. And then now Atlanta has skipped ahead of the Fever for fourth, Indiana in fifth. Again, it's just a matter of percentage points because the Fever have played a couple more games than the Dream have. They have one more win and one more loss. but it'll be the Liberty and the Dream the last two games of the regular season. Actually, the one thing that the Fever kind of have going for them is that the last two games are against Minnesota, and the Lynx, in all likelihood, are going to have the number one seed already clinched. Mm. And so you do wonder if they take their foot off the gas at all in those last couple of games.
6: Yeah.
0: But time will tell.
6: Liberty won't do that.
0: Everybody else won't. Yeah, Minnesota's right. The only team that could be kind of easing
6: yeah,
0: the finish line.
6: That's what I'm saying. Like, it's a good thing for us, not so good for the Dream, who have to go not back to back, but they do play them. One is it home or both away? Either
0: both
6: way,
0: both games will be here.
6: Both games will be here. Like, that's a tough situation. So you got to be able to, that'll be interesting to tune into.
0: Yeah. So again, all around the league, it's going to be entertaining. I would just caution anyone from looking out the window, worrying that the sky is falling, because the Fever, after their five-game winning streak, have lost two in a row in somewhat similar fashion against really good teams on the road and battling until the last seconds, but coming up short. I think tonight the one thing that really does stand out would be the free throw shooting, as the Fever finished 11 for 22 at the line, and they're 82% on the year, second best in the league. And that's where it probably is an indication of the fatigue, I think, both physically and mentally, with all the games in a short window and the travel added in.
6: Yeah, no, it is. And, you know, when you think about it, you know, in that sense, you can, you know, play the game, go back. But all in all, I think our schedule, you know, nobody knew when they were making the schedule what it was going to be. So we can't even say that, you know, we have the hardest schedule here because nobody knew. But I'm going to still say it. We have the hardest schedule when it comes to the travel and who we play to get these last few wins. And, we got to dig deep.
0: No one asked me, but it does seem to be unfortunate from the league standpoint, because the Las Vegas Aces, and again, you hope that things kind of balance out. Similarly, across the league. So the Aces recently had a stretch along these lines, five games in 8 days on the road. And then it was the Aces actually here in New York. It was a Sunday national TV game. That's when Becky Hammon opted to rest their big three of Asia Wilson, Jackie Young, and Chelsea Gray. They lost here by 40. Mm-hmm. Now, we don't know what the strategy will be for the Fever tomorrow. It's a little bit different because the Aces are in the middle of a dynasty, and they probably don't really care as much what their seeding is for the playoffs as others. The Fever are in this fight to make sure that they're at least top four and have home court advantage in the first round of the playoffs. But anyway, we want to profile and celebrate the best players playing, so it was kind of understandable why the Aces rested their big three due to the scheduling that they were facing. And so tomorrow night it'll be the Fever and the Sky on NBC. Of course, you want to listen here on the Old National Bank Radio Network. It's a 7 o'clock start, 6:30 pregame coverage. And, yeah, we have no idea what potential strategy the Fever would have in case anyone doesn't play a back-to-back. The two previous back-to-backs they had this year, Aaliyah did not play in both of them. So we don't know how they'll handle it this time around. But in any case, yeah, just a gauntlet of a schedule here. I saw someone use the word diabolical. That's kind of a trending word these days. Diabolical schedule for the Fever. And so they are not able to overcome it here tonight.
6: Yeah, and I mean, you know, with the Aces, I don't know if you saw Becky Hammon saying that, you know, oh, no, we have to get our team. We're not resting anymore because we're not playing well. But, you know, as they try to make it, I think that's a stretch, but they had an opportunity to do so. I don't think that's what we're going to do. And then you tackle in, we have two players going with the FIBA, not having a break. So it's going to be tough. It's going to be a tough stretch here, but also, and this is outside, I'm not the one who has to, you know, go out there and put my body on the line, but, you know, see what we're made of in a sense and see if we can get the naysayers and people who are counting us out already and see if we can show them up.
0: You mentioned the upcoming FIBA break, the two players for the Fever who will be with USA Basketball, Caitlin Clark, Aaliyah Boston. We're going to hear from them. We're going to hear from head coach Stephanie White and have more reaction here to this 109-102 loss to the Liberty in New York, and a preview of tomorrow night's game in Chicago as well. Which, again, it's like for the Fever, maybe it's a good thing. You can certainly, you know, no rest for the weary, but you got to be dialed in because thanks to DJ Carrington's Twitter fingers, as they say. You know that they're going to be up for the game. That Chicago team is also riding high. They've won a couple games this week. They beat this Liberty team at home on Tuesday. And then last night, Sidney Taylor, one of the top first-year players in the WNBA, who's had a remarkable journey going undrafted. Even going back to college, he went to a mid-major program in UMass. Is wound up,
6: always
0: though,
6: underlook.
0: Multiple buzzer-beater shots this year against playoff teams. Had one against the Aces earlier in the month, and last night it was against the Golden State Valkyries. So more on Chicago as well coming up. Bria will give you a chance to get packed up here, grab something to eat, but anything else for you before departing?
6: No, outside of the fact that, you know, this loss was tough, but there's still so much basketball to be played, and no one knows how, you know, things are going to play out. So we just got to do our part, and it takes a collective effort as they continue to go out and go. There was no shoot around this morning, and I still felt like the fight was still there. So the focus is exactly where it needs to be. We just got to start chipping away. Mic drop.
0: Well, I was going to ask you another. You got to pick the mic back up. I guess one question. To some degree, I was saying that the Liberty's shot making tonight was phenomenal. But defensively, how can the Fever get better? Because going back to pregame tonight, that was a question that Caitlin was asked about, how the Fever have had the best offense in the league by the numbers this year, but more middle of the pack defensively. A team that is going to be a legit title contender needs to probably be a little bit better than just middle of the pack. You want to be like top third at least in the league defensively. So
6: agreed.
0: I guess what can the Fever do better in that regard?
6: Yeah, so, and it's a tough ask. So nothing I'm about to say is like, oh, all they have to do. It's much more complicated than that. However, what I'm seeing is when that ball is just popcorning around and just so freely moved from one person to the next, that's where we really struggle. And I know, you know, playing up denial defense and extreme pressure, it's not an easy thing, not an easy task in this league, because you don't want any straight line drives, but we've got to put some type of pressure and take that vision away, because when that ball is moving from one side to the other, that closeout is difficult. You either get there and they make the three, or it's too much on the closeout, they go right by us, and then the breakdown of the defense. So we've got to figure out ways. And you know what, I think earlier in the season it was more of like the on-ball screening that we really struggled with. I think we got that covered. I think we're talking a lot more. I think we're moving a lot better. We have different looks, whether that's a hard hedge or a trap or following the player over. I feel like that has been where it needs to be. But now, in this part of the season, they're spacing us out so much where they either try to take us one-on-one or it's just such an easy skip pass from one side to the other, and the other teams are delivering. So got to figure that out as we continue to try to make this playoff run. Not an easy fix, but it is a fix that we could do to continue to improve.
0: Yes, and again, when things are even as far as the scheduling goes in the playoffs, gotta like your odds with this Fever coaching staff. Not only getting last year's skeleton crew into the semifinals and an overtime away from advancing to the finals, but the core of the coaching staff the previous 2 years when they were guiding the Connecticut Sun got them to the semis as well. So
6: yeah.
0: It's going to take a ton of hard work, but
6: that's the beauty of sports.
0: We know how much work they put in. I mean, just to pull back the curtain for a second, again, a moment like Tuesday night, the Fever have that win at Toronto after the game. We're able to relax a little bit and hang out, and you know, who do we see late at night in the hotel lobby grinding away on the laptop, but assistant coach Breon January. And, you know, we made a joke, like, oh, come on, you know, make sure he gets a rest. But as she pointed out, the schedule does not allow for any of that.
6: Yeah.
0: So it's a lot of late nights.
6: Top to bottom. Even at the end of Dallas, and we had an opportunity to stay the night, the whole coaching staff was down there and, you know, doing work, trying to figure out how they can get this team going. And so it's definitely a total collective effort. But it's nice to see those at the top putting just as much effort into this season as the team.
0: Yep. All right. Well, we'll let you step away. Coming up, we'll hear from...
6: Are you sure? That was 5 minutes ago you set the dash line.
0: We'll hear from Coach White, Aliyah, and Caitlin. Oh, wait. Well, no, I'm just kidding. All right. Take a timeout here at postgame. 109-102 loss for the Fever against the Liberty. You're listening to postgame coverage of Indiana Fever basketball on the Old National Bank.
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0: Four games down, one to go on this longest road trip for the Fever in 5 years. Coming to you tonight from New York, a 109-102 loss against the Liberty. It was tied at 100. The Fever had been down by 10 in the fourth, fought back, got it even, but then the Liberty closing the game on a 9-2 run. By the way, the Fever will finally get a chance to play at Gainbridge Fieldhouse again on Friday. That'll be the 28th against the Connecticut Sun, and that'll be Pink for Purpose Night presented by Ascension St. Vincent. 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Look ahead to more of what's in store with the final few home games of the season back in Indy. And again, we'll talk more about tomorrow night's game at Chicago, but right now let's take a listen back how this one went down. Fever get the board this time. Caitlin changing speeds. Long two, and she nails it.
6: Do it, girl. Nice to see CeCe getting that flow, especially early. She missed that first three.
0: Ionescu whips a pass to Stewart. Not shy. Lets it fly. That one in and out. Ball batted and claimed by Hull. Hull dribbling right arc. Bounce pass inside. Timpson catches, spins, and scores left of the rim. 11-10, Fever within one, 5:35 to go, first quarter. Mitchell for three from the right wing. What do you think? Kelsey Mitchell does not miss.
6: No, she's 2 for 2. Coming in, great job, Kelsey Mitchell.
0: Final minute, first quarter, Indiana down 29-23. Harris hands off to Cunningham, who dishes to Russell, top of the key, handoff. Mitchell sprays it in the left corner. Harris a three, got it.
6: Nice.
0: But at the end of the first quarter in New York, the Fever trail the Liberty 33-26. Sideline out of bounds. Ooh. Clark crossover. Step back. Long two. Connects.
6: Connects. Oh, contested. Hand in the face. Great recover by Allen. Just better offense there. I love that, CeCe.
0: Caitlin, right wing. Cross courts it to Harris. 10 on the shot clock. Bounce pass. Short corner left. Boston jabbing. Driving on Jones. Skip it. Cunningham. Shot fake. Sidestep for three. Yes! Nothing but net for Sophie in New York. And a Fever within four. 6:44 to go in the half. Kelsey Mitchell handling as Caitlin plays off ball. Mitchell towards the right wing, looking, finding Clark, left side, jabs left, starts to go right. Backdoor cut to Mitchell, left of the basket. Shot, no! KK tips puts it in with a young fan sitting courtside in a Fever jersey holding a sign that says, KK, dunk it. She nearly did. Here comes Caitlin across the logo, angling left, looking for Mitchell to cut. Instead, a pass to Billings between the rings. Hand off to Clark. Chest pass Mitchell, left side, guarded by the 6'11 shoe. Three over her. Got it! Timeout, Liberty! And there's the horn at the half. It's the Liberty 53 and the Fever 49. Caitlin out, guarded by Phoebish. Step back three. It's Clark beyond the arc, burying it. 64-61.
6: The shootout.
0: Cunningham losing the ball. Pressured.
6: Nice.
0: From her knees. Hands it off to Billings. Gets it to Harris between the rings. Seven on the shot clock. Harris pulls. And hits. A key three. And the Fever within three. 73-70. 2:45 to go in the third. And that's the end of the third quarter. Fever down 85-78 in New York. Clark left of the rim underneath among the trees. Dribbles outside, picks up the bounce to Boston in the corner near the Liberty bench. Driving baseline, passes, far corner, Cunningham a three. Yes! Unbothered by the booze. Sophie's got a couple of triples on as many tries tonight. As Cunningham inbounds to Mitchell, rise and fire three, right wing!
6: All right.
0: Money.
6: All right, gotta get it done the hard way, I guess. See if we can get in here and make some good shots. That was a quick bucket. Chelsea Mitchell, way to go.
0: Fever were down 10. They've cut it in half with 5.5 to go. Jones, left side three. Front rim, no. Rebounded by Caitlin. Here comes Indiana. Clark behind the back has Sophie on the left wing from the left elbow. Got it! CC calling her own number. Timeout, New York with 4:08 to go. I do not know how, but the Fever fighting back within one. Ionescu up top, pressured by Mitchell, picks up the dribble. Assier cuts, stolen by Cunningham. Here come the Fever, down by three. Cunningham angling left to Mitchell, shoots to tie the game. Oh, yeah!
6: Big Kelsey with the cape.
0: Conflicting scores right now being reported inside the arena. Now they fix it. It's tied at 100. Buzzer, final, Liberty 109, Fever 102. That's how it sounded, our coverage tonight. Powered by IBEW Local 481. IBEW Local 481, proudly powering your community. That Kelsey 3 that tied it at 100 was our electric play of the game, but even with the big three, each scoring at least 21 points, not enough against the Liberty here tonight. And by the way, the Fever big three, they have had more collective 20-point games together than any other trio in NBA history in a season. And they're just unbelievable. But tonight, the Liberty, I mean, they had kind of a big three going themselves. 22 points from Brianna Stewart, 20 from Leonie Phoebish in her first game since July 3rd. And they also got 19 from Jonquel Jones, plus 10 rebounds from her. So we'll go through some more stats coming up here. And on the other side, we're going to hear from head coach Stephanie White, Caitlin Clark, and Aaliyah Boston. A 109-102 loss for the Feeve against the Liberty in New York. And it's post-game coverage here on the Old National Bank Radio Network.
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0: A 109-102 loss for the Fever on the road against the Liberty at Barclays Center in New York tonight. This building that is also home to the Brooklyn Nets, retired jerseys, and the rafters up across the way from us, including the number 32 for Dr. J, Julius Erving, more recently number 15 for Vince Carter. Speaking of all-stars and Hall of Fame caliber players tonight, Caitlin Clark, 21 points, 7 assists, 4 rebounds, and a steal. Aaliyah Boston, 22 points, 6 assists, 3 rebounds, and a steal as well. And they joined head coach Stephanie White at the podium postgame a short while ago.
21: When we were up into the ball pressure, and I thought we got some really good things on the defensive end. And then there were lapses that caused fouls that went to free throws, lapses that allowed offensive rebounds, lapses that allowed, soft switches into cuts, lapses on the offensive end where we didn't move the ball. We didn't find the right play, didn't find the right pass. You think if you shoot 51%, 42% from the three and you make your free throws, but more than anything, I think this is just an opportunity for us to keep unlearning, how much of a sense of urgency you have to play with every single possession. This is playoff basketball right now. It's playoff basketball, and there has to be an urgency every single possession.
22: Myesha, is she okay?
21: And I'm not sure. I haven't heard anything.
23: She's still being evaluated.
22: And it sounds like you had her in that lineup. Can you just take me through that decision? She obviously was, I think, the best plus minus of anyone on your team tonight.
21: Yeah, I'm really proud of her. She had, I don't know how many DNPs in a row, and she's always ready. She's always ready. And I thought we put her in there and she gave us energy right away. Did a great job on the defensive end of the floor, her activity level. I think first play, she went right to the rim. It's not easy to do, but it's the job, right? And I think she's a great example for all of our players to stay ready so you don't have to get ready. She was impactful.
24: Hi, Caitlin. You debuted your new Emerald Rise colorway tonight, and it looks pretty fitting against Liberty. Was that intentional?
21: No.
25: Caitlin, how much of a mental battle does the next 24 hours become after you deserve this much energy you got to turn around?
21: I mean, there's no excuses. It's our schedule's tough, and I think we play more back-to-backs than just about anybody in the league, but, it is what it is, and Chicago's playing really good basketball. I think for us, we have to look at it in a positive way. We're coming off of a loss. It's a great opportunity for us to go and finish this road trip on a win. That's how I see it. And, everybody's tired. Everybody's sore. Who cares? Figure out a way to make yourself feel better and suit up and go play.
24: Yeah. Aaliyah, Steph just talked about the urgency you guys need to have. Just what mentally do you need to do as players to find that?
21: Yeah, you turn the page. We look at this and we see where we're making our mistakes and just try to just turn around really quick. I mean, just like she said, Chicago's playing really good basketball, coming off a big win. And so for us, just making sure that we're focused and ready for the moment.
26: You guys were down pretty much all game and at 11 in the fourth quarter to eventually tie the game. What do you think made the difference in getting back into the game before this last couple?
21: Yeah, I mean, basketball is a game of runs. So, they had theirs, and then we came back. But I think for us, it was letting our defense spark our offense. I mean, being up to touch, ball pressure, playing out in transition, that's how we like to play, knocking down some threes, got a second.
22: Steph, for being able to play through Aaliyah consistently, while she was such a threat from behind the three-point arc. How much does that combination, you think, make this offense better this year than it was last year and the year before?
21: Yeah, I mean, I think it's it makes it better because we have a post that can stretch. I mean, you know, we didn't have that a year ago, and so you could really, you know, hone in on C and on Kelsey, pack the paint, make things difficult, and not have to guard all five positions. You know, so I think it gives us the ability to space AB on the perimeter and then use our other post player for some diving opportunities or for some screening opportunities. So I think it's been really good. You know, we asked AB to focus on that in the offseason, and she did.
22: Just, I'm sorry, go ahead.

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1: That's for Kelsey to be the MVP or for Kaylin as well.
2: I think if you look at the numbers that they're putting up, both C and Kelsey, I feel like it's clear. I mean, teams guard them differently. They're sending everyone, they're throwing gen defenses. I mean, ball pressure is so different and they still consistently put up these numbers. So I feel like there's not really much of a campaign. I feel like when you just look at the numbers and you look at the way teams guard, it's clear as day.
1: Thanks, guys.
3: There's head coach Stephanie White. We had Caitlin Clark and Aaliyah Boston post-game in New York after a 109-102 loss against the Liberty. And as they were talking about there during that, Kelsey Mitchell leading all scorers tonight with 25 points, extending her WNBA record with 22 consecutive games with at least 20 points. However, unfortunately, from a fever point of view tonight, that was not enough. A few more numbers. Teams both shot 57% from the floor in this game. New York was percentage points, 10th of a percentage point better. Fever made 11 threes on 26 tries, almost the same for the Liberty. 11 threes on 27 tries, so 42% versus 40. Part of the difference was the free throw shooting. Not only did the Liberty get more free throws, they made them at a way better rate. 24 of 29, 82%. So they came in, best free throw shooting team in the league. Actually shot a little bit less, or not quite as sharp as they usually are. Usually at 85%, but still, they did a good job there in the Fever. Not so much. 11 of 22. Indiana had been the second best free throw shooting team in the league at 82%, but did not see that tonight. Fever had 3 offensive rebounds. The Liberty had 6. Fever had 25 assists on their 40 made shots. The Liberty had 24 assists on their 37 made shots. In terms of turnovers, another good game for the Fever, limiting the turnovers. Only 8. Before Thursday in Dallas, they had not lost a game this year when they had committed 13 or fewer turnovers. And a little bit of an outlier here, but all in all, that's going to be positive going forward for them, that they're taking better care of the basketball. This game had 6 lead changes, 7 ties, most of them early. There was the one tie at 100 before the Liberty closed the game on a 9-2 run. New York had led by as many as 10. Fever never led by more than 2 in the opening minutes of the game. 8 points, Liberty had an edge, 52-46. Second chance points, Fever the advantage 7-6, and the Fever fast break points advantage 11-7. All right, step aside, come back, and look at what's ahead. Tomorrow night at Chicago, a 7 o'clock game, and then finally home again in Indiana next Friday. That and more when we return. You're listening to Indiana Fever post-game coverage from New York on the Old National Bank.
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5: In front of a sellout crowd of 17,581 inside Barclays Center in Brooklyn, the Fever lose against the Liberty by a final score of 109-102. 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I am John, J-O-H-N underscore G underscore Nolan, N-O-L-A-N. A bit of a non-game highlight here on a night in which the Fever lost. It was cool to meet a fan who introduced themselves here all the way from Israel. I've got some family here in the New York area. I was able to see them as well. So, you know, even in a losing cause, the Fever fans still make this so fun. And we appreciate those of you as fans who are tuned in as well. And look forward to finally seeing everyone again at Gainbridge Fieldhouse on Friday. Mentioned earlier, that'll be Pink for Purpose night presented by Ascension St. Vincent. And want to make sure you know that right now fans can bid on auction items in support of breast cancer screenings in central Indiana. It's now through the 29th that you can bid on shooting shirts and game-worn shoes signed by Fever players. This is all at feverbasketball.com/pinkforpurpose. And all donations will be matched by the K. Yao Foundation, named after the Hall of Fame former NC State women's basketball coach. There's a goal of raising $50,000 this year and next, so a chance to support breast cancer prevention in central Indiana, again by bidding at feverbasketball.com/pinkforpurpose for the next week. And after Friday, then, it's the FIBA break with the upcoming Women's Basketball World Cup. Jumping ahead, IU Hat Night is Sunday, September 20th. The Fever will be playing the Washington Mystics, another playoff preview game in that sense. And tickets can be purchased through this promotion with an exclusive co-branded Fever and Hoosiers hat starting at just $42. A chance to catch one of the last home games of the regular season. 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

0: Request denied. I'm Daria Albinger, Fox News. Carmelo Anthony will not be getting a new trial. A judge in Collin County, Texas, denying the 17-year-old's motion. Anthony was convicted of murdering a student from a rival high school at a track meet last year. President Trump may be rethinking the U.S. relationships with North and South Korea.
1: The Pentagon confirmed Wednesday the annual U.S.-South Korea military exercises will end 6 days early, following the president's order to substantially scale them back. The president has called the exercises costly and cited his personal relationship with Kim Jong-un.
2: The fact that I get along with him, that's a good thing, not a bad thing. He has 57 very powerful nuclear weapons.
1: The president also linked his decision to South Korea's refusal to support the U.S. effort against Iran. Seoul is now suggesting it could become involved in the Middle East if it means shoring up American military support back home. North Korea said Wednesday it still sees the scaled-back drills as a provocation and denied any contact between Trump and Kim.
0: That's Fox's Rich Edson. Tensions continue to focus on the Strait of Hormuz as the U.S.-Iran war continues. Fox's Jonathan Hunt in Tel Aviv.
3: Iran's leaders are issuing new statements hinting at what they claim will be a new post-war order in the Gulf, which could leave the U.S. sidelined. Iran's parliamentary speaker, Mohammad Ghalibaf, writing on X, quote, "We've received numerous messages from neighboring countries about shaping new security arrangements and economic cooperation in the region. The United States put the security of every single one of its allies at such risk through bullying and pure disregard for their interests for the sake of Israel." But the president, Masoud Pezeshkian, for instance, said that it might be time to, quote, end the war.
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17: Indy Metro police continue to say crime is trending in the right direction. I'm Ryan Hedrick. Here's what's trending this hour. IMPD says crime is down and the department has made progress unlike anything we've ever seen. IMPD Sergeant William Young said that to Fox News on Friday night after officers found a man shot near the west side, not far from West Ohio and North Addison Street.
18: We'll continue to do our part and we hope that the community will join us and continues to have those numbers decline.
17: The man who was shot is still alive. As far as we know, no arrests have been made. High school football kicked off Friday night, but the game between Muncie Central and Delta was about more than what happened on the field. The teams came together to remember Delta graduate Matthew Morey, whose body was discovered in the Mississinewa River after he jumped off the Iron Bridge. For players, coaches, and fans, it was an emotional way to start the season.
19: In a time like this, you know, that stuff takes a backseat, and you are just there. You put yourself, you try to put yourself in the shoes of somebody who's going through a loss like that.
17: Family friend Ryan Flannery, his oldest son, graduated just ahead of Morey at Delta. A man went to the St. Joseph County Jail Friday night seeking help after being stabbed near the Hope Rescue Mission. The man was banging on the jail's front lobby windows around 9 o'clock. Jail staff went outside, found what appeared to be a stab wound, and South Bend cops are looking into this. I'm Ryan Hedrick on the level, on the go, and at WIBC.com. Now your forecast from the American Standard Cooling Weather Center.
20: For tonight, partly cloudy. There is a chance for a patchy fog to develop overnight with a low near 61. And for tomorrow, partly cloudy skies with a very weak shower chance in place. It will be slightly cooler. I am Fox 59 meteorologist Amber Hardwick for 93 WIBC.
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9: Lots going on. Brad Huber in here to help us figure it out. All right, so Fever lose today, 109-102. When do they play again, Brad?
11: A short break before they'll play again tomorrow night.
9: Right. New York, yeah.
11: In Chicago tomorrow night. Chicago. They lost to New York today. Yeah. In Chicago tomorrow, 7 o'clock. That can be seen on NBC. So, you know, after a tough loss like this, probably good that they'll do some traveling and then be able to put this one behind them and get back on the court in less than 24 hours.
9: All right, so they have already clinched a playoff spot, which is good news. Now you're fighting for seed, and you're also, you know, trying to maintain momentum, which they had coming in, having won five in a row until today. So there's a lot to be playing for, but there are not a lot of games left.
11: There are not, just six games to go. As a matter of fact, then they'll play on Friday at Gainbridge Fieldhouse against Connecticut, and then the women have their World Cup. Players like Aaliyah Boston, Caitlin Clark will play for the U.S. national team, and then the Fever will have 3 weeks off before their next game in Toronto on September mm-hmm. the 18th, and at that point, just four games to go before the playoffs.
9: Wow. They're running out of time. And the big three had a big day. But you know what? Hold that thought, Brad, because your idol, Mark James, is with us from the IndyCar NTT circuit, the Indianapolis Motor Speedway Radio Network, Indiana Sports Writers and Sportscasters Hall of Fame member, and general good guy, Mark James, joins us. Hello, Mark.
12: Coach, how are you?
9: I'm not as well as you because, listen, you get a chance to have a front row seat to one of the most exciting racing circuits in the entire world, and IndyCar moving to the nation's capital for the Freedom 250 tomorrow. What's the genesis of how this event came about, how this venue came about, Mark?
12: Well, it goes back 7 months of the planning in earnest. I mean, I think it probably goes back a little further than that, but the announcement mm-hmm. was made about 7 months ago, which was an ambitious undertaking, and, you know, there's so many entities. Now, you all know what the permitting process is like when you have to have a building permit. Or, you know.
9: Right,
12: Bud Digger, the chairman of the event, told us today with Penske Enterprise and Penske Entertainment, Bud said that with all the entities involved in just the course itself, they had to apply for over 1,300 permits to make this event happen.
9: What? 1,300?
12: Individual permits. 1,300 pages of permits is what he said they had.
9: And we wonder why nothing gets done in Washington, for heaven's sakes.
12: Yeah. we're getting an exciting event done, that's for sure. And it was a really good day for Alex Palou. Of course, that only happens on days that end in Y. He's running off with another championship. And Kyle Kirkwood is trying to keep pace with him. But going to be a fast, challenging racetrack. It's really bumpy, and it's bumpy in some spots that you don't like for it to be bumpy, primarily where the braking zones are. And some of them still try to get it figured out, Coach. It's going to be an interesting day tomorrow.
9: Is there another practice session, or are they finished?
12: No, they'll have a practice session at 9 o'clock tomorrow morning, and that'll last about 20, 25 minutes or so, and then they'll decide what they're going to do in terms of how they're going to lay the tire strategy out between the primaries and the alternates. And
9: right.
12: Hope that that plan comes to fruition, and we'll take the air about 12:30 or so, and then about 1:15, I think, is when the green flag's set to fly.
9: Well, you've done this for a while. You understand venues, and you understand new venues. What's the normal process in terms of how long it takes to feel comfortable and feel ready to go on a brand-new venue, especially something that a road course in the middle of the nation's capital?
12: Well, I think it depends on how comfortable you are with the setup on your race car. I mean, you can learn the track and all the nuances on it and everything, but if you can't get the setup right, it's going to make a very long day for you, and there's a handful of drivers that may be faced with that. But, you know, they are the absolute best at what they do. And what's interesting,
9: yeah.
12: We always have drivers that don't qualify particularly well, but they get the race set up right and end up having a good day. I mean, Graham Rahal's done that several times throughout his career for sure. So, you know, it's a long race, and because of that, if the cautions fall the right way and you get the tires stacked right, you know, you could start somewhere around 19th or 20th and end up in the top five by day's end. So,
9: all right, I need you to hang on here through this scoreboard update, if that's okay.
12: Yep, sure, be glad to.
9: Mark James is going to stay with us to talk more IndyCar racing in Washington, D.C. tomorrow for the Freedom 250. Fun day, historic day, quite frankly. And so we're understandably excited about that. Coming up, scoreboard update with Brad Huber. 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

0: emergency.
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5: 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To a port in Madagascar. Into the hands of a surgeon. To the eyes of the MRI technician. The scalpel, the monitor, the post-op. And finally, a mirror. A tumor removed, replaced by tears of joy. 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Where does your generosity go? Wherever Mercy does.

0: It was the home opener today for the Indianapolis Colts, preseason game number 2 of 3, and not a lot to write home about. Riley Leonard started the game. He was 7 of 14 passing, 62 yards. Anthony Richardson played in the second half. He was 3 of 9 passing for 24 yards today. The lone bright spot in the kicking game, Spencer Schrader, coming back from injury, was 2 of 2 in field goals with a 53-yarder that he knocked through. Atlanta beat the Colts today 34-6. One more game before the regular season starts on September the 13th. The Indy 11, a huge win at home tonight over Louisville City. Indy 11 2-1 today. Bruno Michael Rendon had 31st-minute goal. Louisville scored in the 58th minute, and then Jack Blake broke that tie in the 60th minute, and the Indy 11 never looked back. The Indiana Fever tried to come from behind against the New York Liberty. They tied it at 100. New York ended the game on a 9-2 run and won the game today 109-102. Kelsey Mitchell, 25 points. Aaliyah Boston, 22. Caitlin Clark, 21. 68 combined between those three players. And the Fever now fall to 24-14. They are 5th in the WNBA point standings, but it is tight. 4.5 games separate 2nd to 8th, with between 6 and 8 games to go in the WNBA regular season. They are back in action. A quick turnaround tomorrow night in Chicago when they'll take on the Chicago Sky. It'll be a 7 o'clock tip and can be seen on NBC. For Network Indiana Sports, I'm Brad Huber.
1: Welcome back, everybody. My favorite guest, Mark James, is with us. He is a Hall of Fame inductee in the Indiana Sports Writers and Sportscasters Hall of Fame and a personal friend of mine. I still remember those days now, Mark, in the car, battling some bad weather, going to Winchester, Indiana to do a high school game. Some of my fondest memories have been spent with you in cars going to games.
2: Thank heavens for the sob. I don't think we'd have made it anything other than the sob.
1: Nah, well, you know what? After all that time, I still drive one. I really do. And as you can imagine, trying to find anybody to work on it is not easy. And secondly, trying to find parts is certainly not easy.
2: I was talking to somebody about this the other day. I remember when you first called me and said, hey, they're going to start doing live stream. We're going to do games on the internet. And I said, are you kidding me? who's going to watch that? And really,
1: right.
2: Wouldn't you say that morphed into the current IHSAA property? I mean, really?
1: Oh, they're welcome. Yeah, they have. And I'd also remind us, you and I have done okay since those days, too, by the way.
2: Yeah. Right. Fond memories, right. For sure, Coach. It was a lot.
1: Oh, my God. Great memories. By the way, your son, Evan, joining the staff at Ben Davis, right? What a win for the Ben Davis Giants last night.
2: Well, in the off season with the coaching change there, some shuffling went on. And I think he landed on his feet, Coach, because he's now on the defensive staff of John Hart's Brownsburg Bulldogs. So he's doing okay.
1: Oh, that's right. Brownsburg. Big win. How about the big win, 28 unanswered against Lawrence North? I wouldn't have believed that if you told me before the game.
2: Well, I tell you, I think they're one of about six teams in Central Indiana that have a legitimate shot at the 6A title, and that's no disrespect to anybody up north, but I think that's just the reality of where they are. I mean, there's a wealth of Division I talent in a lot of those programs, and It's a marathon. It's not a sprint. It's going to be an interesting 9-week regular season, but an even more interesting postseason for sure in 6A football.
1: I know he's at Brownsburg. What is wrong with me? What happened to me? All right, let's talk racing.
2: Well, Coach, here's a problem. About every 2 or 3 years, he scratches the itch a little bit. So you know what I told him? I said, I'm going to buy a plain purple shirt because I'm tired of going to Goodwill every 3 years when you change school. So.
1: that's a great line. Great line. Yeah. All right, Freedom 250 tomorrow. You've done your prep. You're ready to go. So Pelot has a commanding lead. Can he lock it up tomorrow?
2: I mean, it's locked up. I mean, that's all there is to it. I mean, all that's left to decide over the final four races of the season is what the points margin is going to be like. And it's just been a phenomenal campaign for him. He's got a bigger lead now than he had a year ago. But that's not to say that there's still not plenty to drive for. There's drivers that are driving for their professional futures, trying to impress team owners and get a ride for next year. There's the Leaders Circle money, where the top 22 in points get $1.6 million. There's a three- or four-way battle for that 22nd spot. And, you know, I think it's important for these teams to try to get into the top 10 in points to have some momentum going into the offseason. And ultimately, regardless of what the championship's like, they all like to win races, and that's why they're there. So still plenty to race for tomorrow. It should be a very entertaining day.
1: It should be a very entertaining day. Obviously, new venue. We've talked about that. To be in the nation's capital, that's exciting. And to be a part, you know, be a part of history, for heaven's sakes. I think that's, you know, from your standpoint as a broadcaster, that's forever on the resume. You're calling this race.
2: Yeah, and I mean, we're excited about it. We're proud to be a part of that Penske organization and all this means. And it has put a lot of eyes on the series that don't ordinarily follow it, especially from the media standpoint. I mean, it's garnering attention all over the world. I think the press is going to have a role in the event tomorrow, and I think there are something like 7 flyovers scheduled in the pre-race show.
1: Yikes.
2: And an obvious salute to our military, and I just think that it's provided a phenomenal backdrop from what we can see on our multi-screen monitor from our studios in Indianapolis. I mean, all of the prominent places in Washington D.C. are all part of the backdrop, and there was a great crowd on hand there today. I think they estimated over 100,000 there today for practice and qualifying, and I think the crowd could be even bigger tomorrow. And the best part about it is it's all free of charge to the fans that attended it, and the ticket demands were off the charts. Once they found out that folks found out they weren't going to charge, the demand for tickets was overwhelming. I think they had 250,000 to 300 requests or something like that for tickets.
1: Yeah. Getting into the rarefied air of the Indianapolis 500
2: A lot of elements of that pre-race show is going to remind you a lot of the Indianapolis 500 for sure.
1: Well, you know, you've got a proven formula that works better than anything anybody does. Why not keep doing it? And then after this, where'd you say they're going to Milwaukee after this?
2: Yeah, the doubleheader at the historic Milwaukee Mile, and then close out the season the first week in September at Laguna Seca. So it's interesting to have a couple of new venues like Markham and Washington, D.C. as part of the championship chase, and then we close out the season on a couple of historic venues like Milwaukee and Laguna Seca. It's a great way to wrap up the season.
1: He's in the Hall of Fame for a reason. He's the voice of the Indianapolis 500 and the IndyCar, NTT IndyCar Series. Mark Janes. Mark, it's always great to catch up. Have fun tomorrow. I envy you. I think it's great, and I'm sure you'll have a great day. Thanks for taking time.
2: Well, congratulations on another season promoting student-athletes all throughout the state of Indiana. Appreciate all you do, Coach.
1: Thank you. I appreciate the kind words. I really do. Thanks, Mark. Say hi to the family. Have a great weekend.
2: You too, Coach.
1: Coming up, we're going to continue to talk about this race and others. Brad Huber, you should be fired up about this Freedom 250 in Indianapolis, even though, as Mark pointed out, you know, the points race has been over for quite a while. But still, fun venue. Lot to race for. I think the other part of it is just being part of history is kind of a cool thing to do.
0: Yeah, because I think in all likelihood, the winner tomorrow will go down in history as the only winner in Washington, D.C. I think it is only a one-year event to celebrate this country's 250th birthday.
1: Right.
0: I don't think they are going to be going back next year. So if you win the race tomorrow, you're going to be in the record books as the only IndyCar winner ever in Washington, D.C., and that's pretty cool.
1: Absolutely. You'll be watching this, will you not? You'll be dialed into this tomorrow, watching this race.
0: Yeah, watching this race at 1, maybe record the NASCAR race and watch that after the IndyCar race. So looking forward to a great day of racing with IndyCar in Washington, D.C., NASCAR in New Hampshire, as their chase is getting closer as well.
1: Right.
0: So it's going to be a fun day of racing in the Northeast tomorrow.
1: And the Fever, are the Fever playing tomorrow? They're playing tomorrow night.
0: They are. They are playing up I-65 in Chicago against the Chicago Sky, trying to bounce back
1: on NBC.
0: Today.
1: What time's that game start on NBC?
0: 7 o'clock tomorrow night.
1: Ooh, okay. I might have to tape 60 minutes. I watch 60 minutes on Sundays, but I'm willing to do that, get a chance to watch the Fever. But it's we're into it, brother. It's been a quick IndyCar season, or it just feels quick to me. It doesn't seem like the 500 was that long ago.
0: No, I mean, they start in mid-March at St. Pete. Actually, I think that's early March in St. Pete. And then you close the season Labor Day weekend, Laguna Seca. So that's really a six-month season. It's really more of a sprint, an 18-race sprint than a marathon for the NTT IndyCar Series. And hard to believe that they're in the final run to the end of the season and likely crowning Alex Palou as winning a championship for the fifth straight year.
1: Brad Huber coming up with a scoreboard update. He's the star of our show tonight for the obvious reasons. Coming up, Paul Condrey in the next hour. Paul Condrey will join us, and we will talk about week one of the high school football season. It's in the books. It's great. We'll also look ahead to week number two. Right now, though, we'll take a short break, and then Brad's got another scoreboard update on Network Indiana's Indiana Sports Talk.
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0: Coach Lovell and I were just talking about this, but the Freedom 250 tomorrow in Washington, D.C. on the streets of the nation's capital, qualifying earlier today, and points leader Alex Pillow has won the poll. He'll be on the front row with Kyle Kirkwood, who is second in the point standing. Scott McLaughlin and Christian Rasmussen in row number two. Marcus Armstrong and David Malukas in row number three. David Malukas is third in the point standings. Points with four races to go. Alex Pillow holds a 133-point lead over Kyle Kirkwood, 137 over David Malukas, and 139 over Christian Lundgaard. If he leads by 163 or more after the race tomorrow, he will clinch his fifth straight NTT IndyCar Series Championship. NASCAR tomorrow in the Northeast as well at the New Hampshire Motor Speedway for the Dollar Tree 301. Tyler Reddick, Josh Berry on the front row tomorrow. William Byron, Denny Hamlin in row number two. Shane Van Gisbergen and Christopher Bell in row number three. Mitchell, Indiana native Chase Briscoe will start in the 17th position. He is fifth in the NASCAR Cup points standings with two races to go before the chase gets underway in Darlington. I should mention the IndyCar race at 1 o'clock on Fox tomorrow. NASCAR at 2 on USA Network. Indiana Fever falling today 109-102 to the New York Liberty. They are back in action tomorrow night on NBC against the Chicago Skies. They begin their final half dozen games left of the regular season. They did clinch a playoff spot last night. For Network Indiana Sports, I'm Brad Huber.
1: Welcome back, everybody. NASCAR's in New Hampshire. We are honored to be joined by Adam Alexander. Hello, Adam.
19: Hey, Bob. How you doing?
1: Man, I'm doing great now that you called. How have you been?
19: Good. It's been a busy summer. Got to spend a little time doing races there in Indy, which is always a pleasure
1: right.
19: and honor.
1: Right.
19: And I've had a little downtime. The O'Reilly Auto Parts Series, I'm now transitioned back doing that throughout the rest of the year, but we've had some downtime, so it's been a little quiet, but of course a big weekend for the trucks and the cup cars in Loudoun, New Hampshire. So it's we're ready now for the chase. The chase is back. It's that time of year.
1: Right.
19: And,
1: right.
19: As we wrap up the regular season, it's a lot of fun and looking forward to what we'll get once we get into the postseason.
1: I was recounting for my studio producer, Christian Oates, your history with Indiana Sports Talk. And for those who don't know and haven't listened, you have been kind enough to call me and be on this show since we started. And I cannot thank you enough for doing that. It means more than you can begin to imagine for me.
19: Well, and you and I talked about this. I mean, I'm just an Indiana sports fan. I've always been
1: right.
19: a big high school sports fan, whether it's football or certainly basketball season and a big college sports fan and love following the Colts and the Pacers and so on. And so, Indiana Sports Talk has always been such a tremendous resource, especially for high school sports. I think, and
1: right.
19: I tell people as I travel around, you have no idea what high school sports means to the state of Indiana. And it's so cool to see the communities continue to support it. And I would say, your show and the longevity of the show is a reflection of just the great sports fans throughout the Hoosier State.
1: That's well said. Big games last night in Evansville, Memorial beating Jasper. You know how big a game that is.
19: Well, it's funny. Last night I got on social media, and I always do it every Friday night and during high school basketball season.
1: Right.
19: I get on and do it Friday and Saturday and Tuesday. But I just start looking at all the different, folks that I follow that, will post scores, and then that will lead me to someone else. And I just try to, cherry pick all the different accounts to figure out, who beat who.
1: Right.
19: So I still follow it. I don't follow it as closely as I used to, but I still like to stay up to speed on who's good and who's doing what.
1: Adam Alexander with us. He's in New Hampshire. All right, run through what's going on, what happened today in the various series at the New Hampshire venue, because as you point out, we're getting down to the chase. It's getting down to interesting. It's all interesting, but it's getting pretty nerve-wracking for some teams right now.
19: Yeah, I was going to say it's pretty stressful right now for a lot of groups. So the O'Reilly Auto Parts Series off this weekend. They've got one race left in the regular season. It's Friday night at Daytona, and then their 12-driver chase will be set to begin at Darlington in 2 weeks' time. The trucks actually finished their regular season today. We know the 10 drivers that will go for a championship, they've got a few weeks off before their postseason begins. Lane Riggs wins today. He's the number one seed going into the postseason. It was his sixth victory. Lane's a neat kid. He's had a remarkable year, a career year, and he'll no doubt be the favorite to win the title when we begin things in September in the Craftsman Truck Series. And then, you know, you got the Cup cars. They've got two races left before they begin the chase. They race tomorrow at New Hampshire, next Saturday night at Daytona, and then we'll know the 16 drivers. Well, you got Shane Van Gisbergen, and you got Austin Cindric that are hanging there. You got guys like Ryan Preece, Brad Keselowski, Ross Chastain, who are trying to fight their way in, probably going to need some help in these last couple of races. But the real conversation is who's in the top 6, 8 in points, because once we reset for the chase, those are the drivers that really are going to have a chance to win the championship.
1: See, that it is so exciting. You know, that you go back and think about the discussions we may have had when they went to the chase concept, and there have been naysayers and doubters, and you look at just the excitement that you feel. And since you're there clearly on a week by week basis, you understand it better than I. But it has generated, I think, a different level of excitement at this particular time of year.
19: Well, and it's really changed what the conversation is like, because in recent years, you know, the policy was you win during the regular season, you qualify for the playoffs. And then once you're in the playoffs, you've got three rounds. And if you win a race within one of those rounds, you automatically advance to the next round. So
1: right.
19: You could have a series of bad performances and overcome that with a victory. This new format in 2026, we went away from the playoffs. We're now back in the chase format. And basically, no more winning, you're in. So you can't win a race in the regular season and lock yourself in. But I think more importantly, and where we're really going to feel this, is once we get into the chase, it's all about points. There is no more win in advance. A win is still very significant, because the points that it carries and points is where the game is going to be won and lost. But you don't have the opportunity to overcome two bad weeks with a win to advance to the next level of the championship chase. So it really has put pressure on these teams to perform consistently and take advantage of every opportunity. And, you know, you can run the models all you want, but you really don't know what the story is going to be like until you go out and do it for real. And we're on the doorstep of doing that. And I'm quite curious to see what the last, you know, few months of the season looks like.
1: All right, what's the lineup tomorrow? Who's on the grid leading the way in this important race in New Hampshire?
19: Yeah, Cup race at New Hampshire. This is a tough racetrack. It's a flat mile.
1: Yeah.
19: That position is important. We've seen, you know, because it's a track that's a mile in length or less, you can run there in the wet. So the rain is forecasted for tomorrow. There's a chance we could see some wet weather tires on an oval, which is not something that we've seen a lot of. So that's something to be thinking about that would add to the drama of the race. Tyler Reddick's on the pole. He's been on a real slide this summer. They need to get some things going in the right direction if he's going to have a chance to be where he wants to be, you know, for the chase. Shane Van Gisbergen, one of those bubble drivers that I talked about to get into the chase, qualified in the top five. So that'll be a story that we'll be watching. And, I would say that Ty Gibbs is a driver that's a little bit of a sleeper right now. You know, Denny Hamlin's going to be the favorite when we get to the chase to win the championship. Ty Gibbs is probably the underdog. He's got a couple of wins this year, and I feel like the tracks in the postseason really set up for him. So, you know, those are a handful of the stories that we'll be watching when we go green tomorrow, and then the carryover from tomorrow to next week at Daytona, and ultimately once we get to the chase.
1: All right, where can I see you tomorrow on TV?
19: So tomorrow, I'm just going to be hanging and watching like you prepping for next Friday night at Daytona. So no TV for me tomorrow. The guys at USA Sports will handle that. And then I'll be back with the O'Reilly Auto Parts Series on CW Friday night.
1: It is great to talk to you. I cannot tell you how excited I am about this. And I hope you're well. Hope the family's well. I'll look forward to catching up with you throughout the rest of the season. Adam Alexander, you are the best. Have a great weekend. Thanks for the call.
19: Thank you. Have a great night. I appreciate being on.
1: Yeah, thank you. Thanks so much, Adam Alexander. He's been a guest on this show the first season we were on, back in 94. Seriously. He's as good as it gets. I'm excited that he had a chance to join me. We were, you know, texting back and forth, and he's a good guy. He's a great guy. NASCAR fans, you got a lot to be excited about. This time of year is pretty exciting time. All right, coming up, Paul Condrey is coming up in the next hour and talk about high school football. If you were out last night, thank you for listening to the show. We appreciate it. If that's the first time that you were had been able to listen to our show, yeah, it's a little different radio show. It's a different sports show than anybody else's. That was kind of the idea. And I want to know why we've been on so long. What we do is unique. And it's a participatory exercise. It's a lots of fun. Scoreboard update coming up. We're back on Indiana Sports Talk.

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6: Minor League Baseball across the state of Indiana. We had 3 pretty darn good games today at Victory Field. The Louisville Bats got the best of the Indianapolis Indians 5-4. The Indians were down 5-2 going into the bottom of the ninth, scored 2, but couldn't get that third run across, and Louisville hangs on and gets the win. Up in Fort Wayne today, the Fort Wayne Tin Caps walk-off single in the bottom of the 10th inning to beat the Great Lakes Loons 6-5. And up in South Bend at Four Winds Field, the South Bend Cubs come from behind effort to beat the West Michigan Whitecaps 4-3. The Cubs score 2 runs in the 8th inning to come back and get that victory. Back in Indianapolis in soccer, USL Indy 11, a huge rivalry win tonight. They beat the Louisville City Club tonight 2-1. Bruno Michael Rendon had a goal in the 31st minute. Louisville scored in the 58th minute, and then Jack Blake broke the tie in the 60th minute. And Indy 11 never looked back to get the win 2-1. Major League Baseball, the Phillies beat the Cardinals today 12-3. The Mets just beat the Chicago White Sox 10-5. Kansas City Royals beat the Detroit Tigers 3-1. Los Angeles Dodgers beat the Pittsburgh Pirates 4-3. Milwaukee Brewers beat the Atlanta Braves 4-1. And in a come-from-behind effort, a walk-off 2-run shot. And the Seattle Mariners beat the Chicago Cubs today 5-4. The Indiana Fever fell to the New York Liberty 109-102 as New York ended the game on a 9-2 run. They'll be back in action tomorrow in Chicago, 7 o'clock on NBC. For Network Indiana Sports, I'm Brad Huber.
7: Welcome back. Brad Huber in the post like a pro. Way to go, brother. Brad Huber back in action. All right, so what you have your guy like you who loves racing as much as you love racing. Well, actually, who loves all sports as much as you do. So you have your routines. You're all set in terms of what you and Holly are watching and taping. You're all set because you got a lot going on tomorrow.
6: We have a lot going on tomorrow, a couple of big races. You know, just talked to Adam about NASCAR up in New Hampshire. Of course, the IndyCar race in Washington, D.C. tomorrow. So a big day of racing. I'm

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1: So I did listen to a little bit on my way back home in Plainfield, and a lot of good games last night.
2: You know what? That sounds great. Now that you're a Plainfield resident, I love that. That is fantastic. And as a matter of fact, I'm coming back home on the 12th of September. We're gonna have a kind of literally an impromptu class reunion. It's been a tough year for our class. We've lost about a half a dozen classmates, and so we, you know, next thing you know, we've got a Facebook page, and we start talking to one another and saying, hey, we should, you know, we can't wait for the 5-year, 10, we can't wait for the next supposed arbitrary date. Let's just do this. Let's just get together, because sadly our class is dwindling. So we just threw this together, and we're gonna get together on the 12th. I'm having some surgery on the 10th. I've got some big time laser surgery on my good eye. So on the 10th, I was touch and go on whether or not I was gonna make it, because that surgery will hopefully allow me to be able to drive and go where we need to go. So we're excited about that. So there you have it. All right, Brad, coming up next hour, Paul Condry, week one of high school football. You did Avon and Decatur. What's your match? Do you have a game this weekend?
1: Actually, I'm taking this weekend off. Holly and I are going up to the IndyCar doubleheader in Milwaukee next weekend to watch a couple of IndyCar races and perhaps see a champion crown. But I'll be back in action in a couple weeks.
2: Outstanding. All right, Brad's coming up with a school board update. No, I'm sorry. We've got a short break here, and we'll come back, talk more racing and more basketball on Indiana Sports Talk.
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3: Welcome back, everyone. 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Preseason game. Atlanta wins it 34-6. Hey, Brad. So who had a standout day? Who played and got everybody excited for the Colts today?
4: Well, Spencer Schrader, the kicker, scored all 6 points today for the Indianapolis Colts.
3: Right.
4: 2 of 2 field goals. 53 yards today, but other than that, kind of slim pickings as far as players having good days is concerned.
3: Right.
4: A lot of the all the first string guys didn't play. Some of the second string guys didn't play, so it was a lot of the third and fourth string. It was really a tryout game, if you will, and it's going to be interesting to see what the Colts do to get down to their 53-man roster, but just honestly, today, not a whole lot stood out for the Colts other than Spencer Schrader.
3: So when do they have to be at the 53 number?
4: I believe it is right after their last preseason game. I don't know the day off the top of my head, but I believe it's a day or two after their game next Saturday.
3: Right. See, this is one of those things where, and I'm not opposed to people making money. I think it's great. It's what made our country what it is, I guess. But, you know, if you went out and bought a ticket to watch that game and none of the number ones played, you got to see your Colts play, but you didn't really get to see your Colts play. And I think you'd be frustrated with that. But that's the nature of how they do this in terms of preseason. And I understand it, and it's part of doing business in the NFL. But we have to continue to wait until the 13th until they open up with Baltimore. So, guys are fighting for roster spots. Guys are, there's a lot going on. There's a lot to play for. But it's disappointing not to be able to see the number ones play. And I understand both sides. I understand that you're going to risk Daniel Jones playing in a game that doesn't necessarily count, so to speak. No, you're not going to do that, and I fully understand the arguments on both sides. So I know the season is, in my estimation, interminably long. Why not just play a couple of preseason games and get yourself going? Now they're talking about adding another game or another two games or whatever the number is. Those bodies can't take that. That's an issue. You only have so many hits your body can take, and that's a brutal sport to begin with. And so there's a lot at play in putting together these kinds of schedules. All right, Brad's coming up now with his school board update at the top of the hour, and in this next hour we're going to talk to Brendan King about the South Bend Cubs. And then Paul Condry will join us and talk about high school football week number one and a look ahead to week number two. That's coming up on Network Indiana's Indiana Sports Talk.

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1: 911 doesn't just happen.
0: I can assist you with that. 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
1: 911 works for Hoosiers because of the extensive investment in its infrastructure and commitment to the training of telecommunicators Indiana has prioritized for decades.
0: Stay on the line. 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
3: A trade war. I'm Deborah Valentine, Fox News. The U.S. slapped 50% tariffs on $20 billion worth of Canadian goods today after Canadian Prime Minister Mark Carney broke off trade talks. Carney accused the Trump administration of proposing uneconomic and unfair demands.
4: We were willing to drop our remaining retaliatory tariffs on strategic sectors, particularly steel, aluminum, and autos. If the United States substantially lowered theirs to levels that made it economic for Canadian companies to export to the United States.
3: U.S. Trade Representative Jamieson Greer tells Fox News Canada is to blame.
5: And they continue to retaliate, and after a year of that retaliation, we've said enough, and so we've taken countermeasures.
3: Canada plans to levy dollar-for-dollar tariffs on many U.S. goods beginning September 8th. A week after Hurricane Lala caused catastrophic damage to the Big Island of Hawaii, the Big Island is bracing for Tropical Storm Mokay's arrival within hours. Fox Weather's Robert Ray reports from Hilo along Hawaii's east coast.
6: Tropical Storm Mokay formed yesterday and tracking to the south of the Big Island. We are not going to have a direct landfall. Look, that is the good news. Having said that, we are expecting about a foot of rain, maybe even a little bit more, in the higher elevations near Hilo, on the east side to the south point of the Big Island, but no significant winds. The problem with the scenario is this. Because of the impacts last weekend with Hurricane Lala and now this storm coming so quickly, first responders are in action mode. Residents are ready.
3: Mokay is threatening heavy rain, flooding, and damaging winds. An earthquake measuring 5.9 on the Richter scale has rattled eastern Japan, including Tokyo. At least 5 injuries are reported. 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
2: Stay on top of the latest forecast with America's Weather Team in the palm of your hands.
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9: President Trump will wave the green flag. I'm Ryan Hedrick, and here's what's trending this hour. All sorts of festivities happened Saturday for the Freedom 250 Grand Prix, including practice and qualifying. Sunday is the race, but for the Hoosier-based business IndyCar, this is a chance to grow the sport and showcase what it has on a national stage. Penske Corporation President Bud Denker told Fox 59 he's in charge of the event.
10: We've already achieved over 500 $1 million in earned media value.
9: And the race gets underway at 1 o'clock Sunday. The 147 lap race runs along Pennsylvania Avenue near the National Mall. President Trump expected to wave the green flag before that. Him and his wife, First Lady Melania Trump, will take a lap around the course. A woman is dead after police responded to an area not too far from East 38th and North Browse Avenue late Friday night. Officers found the woman had been involved in a crash, took her to the hospital. That's where she died. A Mexican rapper in Indianapolis having his plea agreement denied by a judge.
11: The judge is rejecting the plea from Brian Camacho Calleja, who's charged in the OWI crash that killed Aaron Radford in downtown Indy back in September. Calleja wanted to plead guilty to two charges. One is causing death when operating a motor vehicle while intoxicated. Charges, including reckless homicide, would have been dismissed if the plea deal was accepted by the judge, but it wasn't. A new trial date for Calleja has been set for November 30th. He is in the U.S. illegally and could be deported if convicted.
9: I'm Ryan Hedrick, on the level, on the go, and at WIBC.com. 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
12: For tonight, partly cloudy. There is a chance for a patchy fog to develop overnight with a low near 61. And for tomorrow, partly cloudy skies with a very weak shower chance in place. It will be slightly cooler. I am Fox 59 meteorologist Amber Hardwick for 93 WIBC.
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15: Minor league baseball tonight, the Fort Wayne Tin Caps get a 6-5 win over the West Michigan Loons. Mike Moss joins me. Mike, last week you gave me one of my favorite interviews of all time with the explanation of the fireworks barge in the Mississippi River in Memphis interrupting the Caps game. Did we just get through this game or this week without any of those similar types of situations happening?
16: No fireworks off the Mississippi River going off, or no torrential downpour, although we have had a couple of periods of rain this week. But
15: right.
16: What we've had is a very good series with the Great Lakes Loons, the Dodger affiliate, and we had to complete a suspended game on Tuesday night, which we won, and then we won the regularly scheduled game, and then we won on Wednesday night, and then Great Lakes came back and won Thursday night. Last night and tonight, both games went back and forth. Both games went into extra innings.
15: Right.
16: Ironically, both last night and tonight, we would score around the bottom of the ninth to send the game into extras. Last night, Great Lakes scored 5 runs in the 10th inning, and they ended up winning 13-8. Tonight, it was our turn as we got a run in the bottom of the 10th to win 6-5. And it was kind of a fun night, Bob, in one sense. It was stand-up to cancer night here at Parkview Field.
15: Right.
16: We had over 6,500.
15: Right.
16: I actually had an oncologist with me in the third inning, and we talked. Of course, my wife's parents both passed from cancer. My dad passed from cancer.
15: Oh, right.
16: And,
15: right.
16: And it really hit home. But it was an exciting game that went back and forth, and we had to score. We were down 4-0 after 5 innings, and
15: Yikes.
16: Then we would score at least 1 run in the next 5 innings, tied it
15: right
16: in the bottom of the ninth, won it in the bottom of the 10th, and the fans went home happy. It's been we talked about this in the past. As long as the team is competitive, fans will come out.
17: Sure. Yeah.
16: And between last night and tonight, we've had over 12,000 fans here at Parkview Field for the two games.
17: Wow.
16: Both going into innings, and each team wins a game. So it's kind of neat in that one sense. But the Tin Caps, we've struggled all year long. It's been no secret. But we got the big win tonight. And with West Michigan losing, and of course Great Lakes is ahead of us too, and they lost. We're
17: right.
16: 7 games back. We're 14 games left in the season. Still, it's a long shot. But you never know what's going to happen. We've got tomorrow afternoon here. Then we've got 6 games next week against Dayton. And then we wrap up the season 7 games at Lansing the following week. And in baseball, like in all sports, expect the unexpected. This team has given up for dead numerous times, but tonight some people came through, got a key relief appearance from a former starter who went over 5 innings, gave up 2 runs on their 5 hits and struck out 7, and we got the runs we needed. We got the 2 in the 6th, 1 in the 7th, 1 in the 8th, 1 in the 9th, and 1 in the 10th. So it was a lot of fun, and that's what minor league baseball is all about.
15: Well, I'll tell you what, it sounds like fun. Not being there, it's certainly great when the home team wins and the good guys win, and it's great the way they're playing. And fans are inspired. They appreciate, and you know this better than I. They appreciate hard work. They appreciate a sincere effort on the part of the organization and the players and everybody involved. And they know they're going to get it night after night.
16: They really do. One other quick footnote, Bob. I'm saying this on the air. You have an invitation. If you ever get up here to Fort Wayne, I'll be happy to have you. I'll give you the 2-bit tour. Get in here,
17: sure.
16: Bring your wife, have a good time. If you're up to it, I'll even put you on the air for an inning. We can have a little chit-chat. But you're more than welcome to come up here to Parkview Field. And you guys got my number. If it comes to fruition this year, give me a call and let's put it together. But again, you're right. The fans enjoy a competitive game. They enjoy the efforts, be it by both teams, in this case, the last couple of nights. And again, even add the added caveat, again, stand up against cancer. And we see it in Major League Baseball, the All-Star game and the play in the World Series and that. When you have, and tonight it was the bottom of the 4th inning where we had the delay, and, you know, the games are on TV, all the place in Midwest League, and when you have the cameras shooting around in the stands, and both teams are on the field in front of their dugouts, and we all have little signs for people who either have cancer and have survived or had cancer and unfortunately didn't make it, but it's that thought, it's that fight. You fight against the other team in an athletic event, you fight against cancer in life, and it works to everyone's advantage, and there's this feeling you get. And I think the fans got the feeling tonight. The players certainly got the feeling tonight. And then to top it off with a back-and-forth game that goes into extra innings, you can't ask for much more.
15: Mike Moss, the Fort Wayne Tin Caps with a big win tonight at home in 10 innings over the Great Lakes Loons 6-5. Mike, thanks so much. Have a fantastic weekend.
16: I will talk to you next Saturday because I can't get you on Fridays for football.
15: Thanks.
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15: It was a home opener today for the Indianapolis Colts, preseason game number 2. Spencer Schrader, the kicker, 2 of 2 field goals, longest being 53 yards. The only points on the board today for the Colts as they fall to Atlanta 34-6. Minor League Baseball, the Louisville Bats beat the Indianapolis Indians 5-4. The Indians were down 5-2 in the ninth. Scored 2, couldn't get that third run across to force extra innings. Fort Wayne Tin Caps, just heard from Mike Moss. They had a walk-off single today in the 10th inning. They beat the Great Lakes Loons 6-5 today in the South Bend Cubs. Come back in the 8th inning, scored 2 to beat the West Michigan Whitecaps 4-3. Indy 11, a huge rivalry win today at the Mike on the IU Indy campus today as Bruno Michael Rendon scored a goal in the 31st minute to give Indy 11 the lead. Louisville knotted it up at 1 in the 58th minute, and then Jack Blake in the 60th minute gave Indy 11 the victory here this evening. The Indiana Fever in Brooklyn, New York today couldn't come back against the New York Liberty. They tied it at 100, but New York went on a 9-2 run to end the game, 109-102 winners over the Fever. Kelsey Mitchell with 25 points, Aaliyah Boston 22. Caitlin Clark had 21 today. The Fever now 24-14, fifth in the WNBA. They did clinch a playoff spot last night. With results in other games, they will be right back in action tomorrow night in Chicago at 7 o'clock on NBC to begin their final 6-game run to the end of the regular season. For Network Indiana Sports, I'm Brad Huber.
4: Welcome back, everyone. This is Network Indiana's Indiana Sports Talk. Minor League Baseball tonight, the South Bend Cubs rallied to defeat the West Michigan Whitecaps tonight. They beat them 4-3, down 3-0. They come back and make a run. With me to talk about this game, our favorite, the foundation of the Sports Talk Nation, and the voice of the South Bend Cubs, Brendan King.
27: Coach, how we doing?
4: Hello, Brendan. How are you tonight?
27: Coach, doing great. Big win in the Bend tonight.
4: Big win. Down 3-0 late. How did they get these, how did they score these winning runs? What a great rally.
27: Yeah, big rally late, Coach, there in the eighth. But let's start with the first half of the game and what we saw from both starting pitchers. West Michigan starting a former Indiana State man, and Connor Fenlong, who spent 4 seasons with the Sycamores, and he has really turned himself into a professional coach. Again, he has bounced between independent baseball and professional baseball. Used to be a Royals prospect. He now, of course, is a Tigers prospect. 26 years old, and he was older than anybody in the South Bend Cubs lineup tonight. But he brought some good stuff, Coach. After allowing two Cubs on to start the first inning, he retired 16 in a row, and that really allowed West Michigan to take command of the game. But equally, our starting pitcher was just about as good, Coach. 6'8" lefty, Pierce Coppola, who was ranked as the Cubs' number 30 prospect.
0: Right.
27: He worked 5 innings, did not give up a base hit, did walk 2, struck out 7. That's a season high at K's with the Cubs. So he was excellent. So there you go. The starting pitching matchup was fabulous. It was when we got to the bullpens that the game really changed. And one of the Tigers' top prospects, his name is Bryce Rayner. He's a tall, wiry shortstop from California. He mashed a long home run over the right center field wall in the 6th inning to give West Michigan a 3-0 lead. But Josiah Hartshorne, the Cubs' number one prospect, homered for the 20th time this season, Coach, and this is a story in its own. It got us on the board. Hartshorne has 20 home runs combined between low A and high A, 15 here with the Cubs so far. He is 19 years old, Coach, and the statistic goes like this. He's the first Cubs teenage prospect to homer 20 times in a season since 1999. That's a long while. Indiana Sports Talk was in its early days the last time that happened. It was Corey Patterson that
15: We've been on the air 5 years when he did that.
27: Yeah, early days. Corey Patterson back in 1999. So Hartshorne's 20th got us on the board. Our shortstop Angels to pay to mash a second solo homer to make it 3-2. And from there, our bullpen really picked up the slack, Coach. Nate Williams threw a very important scoreless 7th inning. Yoendris Gonzalez came in, pitched a 1-2-3 8th. That set us up in the bottom of the 8th, where we get a leadoff double from our catcher, Logan Poteet. Hartshorne knocked him in. 3-for-4 in the game was Hartshorne. Again, the Cubs' number one prospect. He's been our star player all summer long. And then the next two Cubs both singled, Jose Escobar and Angel Cepeda. That knocked in the go-ahead run. So as you know, you flip the, you turn the table and you flip the script, and suddenly West Michigan's down to their final three outs. And then Yoendris Gonzalez worked a scoreless 9th to cap off the win. So, hey, a great comeback victory tonight. Now the Cubs have the series lead.
15: So Hartshorne, where did he go to school?
27: He is a Orange County, California kid, Coach. He was drafted out of high school by the Cubs in the sixth round. And actually, kind of a cool story. He's our star player. Bryce Rayner's the star from West Michigan. They played each other in high school out in California.
15: Wow.
27: Hartshorne, an Orange County kid. Rayner went to Harvard Westlake in Los Angeles, which is the same high school that Pete Crow Armstrong went to. Obviously, PCA now doing huge things in the big leagues. But hard to believe, Coach, in the professional ranks, you got two guys both homering in the same inning, by the way, Rayner and Hartshorne, and they played each other in high school as well. How cool is that?
15: That's pretty cool. That's pretty, you know, it's perfect for you and you to add some drama, add a little backstory to what's going on out there. That's great stuff. All right, so we're getting down to it here now, brother. We're creeping up on September. What's happening? Playoff. We know you're in the playoffs. Okay.
27: Yep.
15: So what else do we need to know heading into the final stretches of this season?
27: Well, eventually we are going to need to know who we're going to play in the first round of the Midwest League West Division playoffs. So there are two rounds in the playoffs. There's the division round and there's the championship round. Four total teams make the playoffs, two from each half. So the Cubs and the Dayton Dragons were the playoff teams in the first half. Dayton from the East, we're from the West. So we are waiting our playoff opponent. And looking like it's a two-horse race at the moment, Coach. It's either going to be likely the Beloit Skycarp or the Quad Cities River Bandits.
15: Mm-hmm.
27: And it just so happened, Beloit leading the division by a game over QC.
15: Right.
27: Quad Cities and Beloit will play each other next week.
15: Oh.
27: And with 2 weeks to go in the regular season, that series could very well decide who our first-round opponent is going to be. But here's the thing, Coach. It doesn't matter who you're going to play. When you get to the postseason, you are going to see some great hitters. You're going to see some powerful arms. It truly doesn't matter. You cannot go into the playoffs hoping you're going to catch a break, because everybody you're going to see is going to be really talented. And, you know, that's got to be the big key over the next couple of weeks. We'll be on the road next week in Appleton, Wisconsin. Then we'll close the regular season against Cedar Rapids the first week of September. And all we know, Coach, right now is we're going to be on the road for game one of the first round somewhere on September 8th, and then we'll return home on September 10th to host game two. So that's what we know. Just a matter of trying to figure out the opponent.
15: Doesn't matter. I mean, it does, but it doesn't. It doesn't matter. You're in. You know, just you play for a championship. I mean, that's the whole idea. When you started the season, the idea was play for a championship. And you're close to being able to do that.
27: Yeah, it's hard to believe. We're coasting down to the final few weeks. But, I mean, hey, look at South Bend baseball history, Coach. I mean, this has been quite the run out of this South Bend Cubs team. And please understand, and I know you do, but anybody out there listening, please understand that sustained success in minor league baseball is a rarity. Very rarely.
15: Well, yeah, you see absolutely.
27: Teams going to the playoffs year after year after year. But I'll tell you, Coach, right now the Cubs have a chance to do something that very few have done. If the Cubs could go make a run and win a championship this September, it would be their third championship in seven seasons, which is success
15: that
27: very few have ever tasted. And
15: right.
27: Just a matter of getting it done on the field. But I'll tell you, you know, looking back at those 2019 and 2022 Cub teams, I see a lot of similarities in this 2026 Cub team. So you just got to take care of business on the field, and the rest will shake its way out, right?
15: And they cannot do it without the voice of the Cubs, Brendan King. That's the piece right there. That's the thing that binds these teams together, is that they've had you as their voice. They're having this success. I see the relationship between the two.
27: Well, that's very nice of you to say. I will say it's a joy to be around these guys every day. And you know, when you
15: sure.
27: work long hours like you do in baseball and you're at the park every day and you're traveling with the team, naturally, I mean, you're seeing these players and coaches more than you are your families, your significant others, your
15: right.
27: friends. So they become your family, naturally. And then suddenly, at the blink of an eye, at the end of the season, everybody goes their separate ways. It's something that very few understand until you're a part of it. But, you know, for 6 months out of the year, these guys that you've never known in your life before suddenly become
15: right.
27: your family and friends, and it's a blast. So would not have it any other way.
15: He's Brendan King. He's tremendous at what he does. We're excited that he's a part of Indiana Sports Talk, or will be in not too many days after the Cubs win another pennant. We're going to look forward to that. South Bend Cubs, big win today. They beat the Great Lakes Loons, and it's going well for the Cubs. Brendan, thank you so much for the call. Have a fantastic weekend, and good luck to the Cubs.
27: Coach, my pleasure. I will talk to you next weekend from Appleton, Wisconsin.
15: I'll look forward to it. Thanks so much. Brendan King, you'll be back with us on the show at the conclusion of the minor league baseball season. And we're excited about that. We're excited that the Cubs are in the hunt for a championship. That's all good. We're all happy for that. Coming up in this next half hour, Paul Condrey. You know that name when it comes to high school football. No one knows more. He will join us and talk about week number one, what happened around the state last night, and talk about some teams, talk about some players. All that's coming up after this scoreboard update on Indiana Sports Talk.

0: At the IHSA, we can't say enough about the important role that high school coaches play in education-based athletics.
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23: The NTT IndyCar Series on the streets of our nation's capital in Washington, D.C. They had qualifying today for the Freedom 250, and points leader Alex Palou wins the pole today. Kyle Kirkwood, second in points, will start on the outside of the front row. Scott McLaughlin and Christian Rasmussen in row 2. Marcus Armstrong, David Malukas in row 3. Pato O'Ward, Dennis Hauger, Christian Lundgaard, and Felix Rosenquist round out the top 10 starters tomorrow. Green flag for the Freedom 250 about 1:15 tomorrow afternoon on Fox. Alex Palou has a 133-point lead over Kyle Kirkwood. David Malukas, 137 back. Christian Lundgaard, 139 back. If Alex Palou can net gain 30 points and lead by 163 after tomorrow, he will have locked up his fifth straight NTT IndyCar Series championship. NASCAR tomorrow, the Dollar Tree 301 from the New Hampshire Motor Speedway, the second to last race of the regular season. The regular season finale in Daytona next week. Tyler Reddick and Josh Berry will be on the front row. William Byron, Denny Hamlin in row 2. Shane Van Gisbergen and Christopher Bell in row 3. Ty Gibbs, Ryan Blaney in the fourth row. Kyle Larson, Alex Bowman in row number 5. Mitchell, Indiana native Chase Briscoe will start in the 17th position when that race gets underway just after 2 o'clock tomorrow on the USA Network from New Hampshire. The second to last race of the regular season, Chase Briscoe 5th in the Cup Series points before the chase begins in 2 weeks in Darlington. For Network Indiana Sports, I'm Brad Huber.
0: Welcome back, everybody. This is Indiana Sports Talk. What a night last night. What a night. A great opening night for high school football for the 2026 schedule. Weather was great. Play was outstanding. And thank goodness we have Paul Condrey, because he is the best friend football has in the state of Indiana, the publisher of the Indiana Football Digest, founder of the Regional Radio Sports Network, and Hall of Famer. Paul Condrey, great night last night. It's just fun to be back doing high school football.
1: It really is, Coach, and thanks as always the opportunity. I know that I've been doing this for, you know, three decades and some change at this stage.
0: Right.
1: It's great to be able to to get together and do this and talk about great kids. We remember those thrilling days of yesteryear when we had a chance to be a part of those dynamics and
0: right.
1: coaches and teammates that influenced our lives, and we're so excited that those kids, this generation of kids, is getting the chance to do some of those things. But yeah, week number one, weather was relatively good when you consider what happened, especially in Northwest Indiana, you know, just you know, 8 to 9 days ago, that the fact that the whole Northwest Indiana area was underwater and Central Indiana was a mess. And so we're glad that we had a chance to get out and play some ball. And I think that was the most important thing. There's nothing better when tragedy or, you know, difficult things happen in life is to get out there and bring your communities together and play some ball. And I think that's what we saw with a lot of teams. And I was excited for some teams that, who really, quite frankly, didn't have a lot of practice time, didn't have a lot of things that go in their way
0: right.
1: as of late in their respective communities, but had a chance to get out and do some balling. And I think that was really, really good. But some neat things happened, some things that certainly are excited about what the direction this this season is going to start to unfold. But, you know, let's start right now with some teams that are just on a roll. New Palestine, 29 consecutive wins for them as they continue to roll. Brownsburg at 20, Cascade at 15, Dwenger and South Putt at 9. So we got some of those things. Crown Point won its 37th consecutive regular season game last night. Unbelievable situation there. And so that's kind of neat to see stuff like that. And, of course, as you well know, just getting a chance to see kids play and make plays and coaches
0: right.
1: taking over spots that, you know, hey, listen, they may not have had a lot of success at school A, B, or C, but now they're at a chance at a different school to make a difference. And now you can see some of those lessons that they learned along the way are making a difference. So I'm excited about that. I know I was on hold last night on the big show when Brett Cooper was talking about that Ben Davis win over Cathedral last night. I know it, you know, from that standpoint, that I hope he understands the dynamic. There's just not a lot of teams that beat Cathedral, quite frankly. And for him
0: right.
1: to be able to go out there and take care of business there, I actually talked to Bill Peebles today, and he said that Ben Davis team was very, very opportunistic and took care of some of the business at hand. But, you know, it's kind of neat to see some things happen. I know Barnum LaMayo up at Hanover Central, they beat Michigan City, first time they've ever beat a Duneland Conference
0: wow.
1: team. I think that was very, very significant. Kirk Sugar at Clinton Prairie, a big win over number two Frontier on the road. I thought that was certainly significant in the big picture. I thought Franklin Central's win against Plainfield last night was a big, big win right
0: yeah,
1: there.
0: Yikes. Ouch. Ouch. You're killing me. No, it was. I was surprised. I was surprised at the spread of the game.
1: Oh, I certainly was, too. This is a team that we, and once again, in the same situation in the game that I remember I talked to you about it last night, you know, I had a chance to do the Valparaiso at Penn game. You know, I'm thinking to myself, you know, this game, you know, these teams have played each other 30 consecutive times in the season opener, blah, blah, blah. Next thing you know, here Penn comes out, two Division I athletes, quarterback Landon Hall and wide receiver Buddy Hurley come out, and they just torched a pretty good, I think, Valparaiso team when it's all said and done. We'll see at the end of the year how it plays itself out, but torched them for 28 unanswered points in the second quarter and proving once again, when you got the Jimmies and the Joes, and you can really do some special things, and we saw that last night with Brownsburg. I listened to Greg Rakestraw's report on
0: right.
1: the big show, and you know, it's so neat to be able to see those kind of things happening on opening night, and certainly the weather was good, nice and cool for the first game of the year. We're not used to that, and so let's get the party started and let's keep it going. Okay,
0: It sounds great to me. Any surprises from you? The games that you that when you looked at and saw the scores, you kind of scratched your head and said, "I didn't see that coming."
1: Well, I think a couple ones. You know, I think South Bend Adams with a big win at Culver Academy. I thought that was a big win. I thought Josh Gerber's Norwell team beating Ole Miss was a big win. Mike Eschbach's group at Huntington North, very, very opportunistic, beating Eastbrook last night. I think that would be one. And like I said, the game that really surprised me was the margin in the score of the Franklin Central at Plainfield game. That was one.
0: Right.
1: John Hurley's kids doing what they do. Trying to figure out when the last time they lost a regular season game. But, I mean, their win against Jasper. And then I think another one that really kind of was good down south, and we don't talk about teams from down south a lot, but New Albany ended their streak last night to beat rival Providence. And I thought that was a really, really significant win right there. So those are some games that just kind of bumped off the page at me, and glad to see some of those teams kind of get off the schneid. And I think New Albany was one that just, you know, for all intents and purposes, that was good. I also thought a couple things that happened last night that was really, really significant in the big picture. I know Concord, I heard Chuck Freebie's report last night on the big show.
0: Right.
1: Concord opened up its their newly remodeled Jake Field. You know, 7,500, 8,000 fans over there. That was neat because that old senior class a year ago did not have a chance to play, you know, a home game. Mm-hmm. And that kind of stinks right there. I thought a couple other milestones, just certainly of no Jed Richmond. Down at Pendleton Heights, picked up his 100th coaching victory. Aaron Toll, great, great friend of football. His dad was a Hall of Famer. He earned his 150th victory last night. And Castle's Dougie Hurt picked up his 150th win last night. So some significant milestones being there in the first week. So we touched a lot of bases, hit a lot of keys on the piano, and I think we put together a pretty good tune that people can rock and roll out to going into week two.
0: A night like that, you have opportunities, lots of points scored and all that. Individual performances from around the state of note that caught your eye too last night?
1: Yeah, I think, well, first of all, I had a chance to witness one of them myself, and I'll be honest with you. In years past when we've done our special feature for Colts.com, Maddie Copsey and I, we work on this pretty diligently and trying to get the best, but we've never had one that hit right on cue. But, you know, we did the special feature this week on Landon Hall, the Division I quarterback that's going to be, who's at Penn High School, and he lit up Valparaiso last night for 6 touchdown passes, those are the kind of situations you see come through, and I thought that was the most noticeable one of all.
0: Right.
1: Because, tell you what, all of a sudden you're put on center stage in front of everybody else, and you go out there and you have that kind of game. That was pretty special, I think, when it was all said and done. But I thought, you know, Lafayette Central Catholic quarterback Drew Stapleton had a really, really nice game, and the reason I'm picking on him is because he had 4 touchdowns, 142 yards, 13-20. I thought Twin Lakes had a big win against North Montgomery right now. Their quarterback, Copper Dolden, was pretty good in his performance there. And once again, there were teams that played against really, really high-quality teams. Wasn't necessarily great performances. But one that jumped off the page for me, Coach, was Maryville going to Andrin and winning. Not because it's a 5A and a 2A or a 3A school, whatever the case may be. Maryville was scheduled to have a home game, but of course there's still no power at Maryville, so they switched the game 6 blocks north on Broadway to play the Battle of Broadway at Andrin for the second consecutive year, and for Maryville to win at Andrin. And Andrin is absolutely loaded. They're going to repeat, in my personal opinion, but for them to go over there and win there, snapping the 59ers' 13-game streak, I thought that was a really big team win for there. Warsaw with a great win, come-from-behind win against a really good Snyder team. I thought that was one that's certainly very, very noticeable as well, too. And, of course, there was just so many fun games with so many different performances. We don't have enough time to be able to talk about them
0: enough. Okay, Paul, I need you to hang on through this scoreboard update, and we'll come back and talk about week number 2. This is Indiana Sports Talk.
2: 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What's your emergency?
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0: Yeah, our final update tonight. Let's look ahead to tomorrow. Minor League Baseball up in Fort Wayne. The Fort Wayne Tin Caps looking to get another win over the Great Lakes Loons. Their first pitch will be at 1:05 tomorrow afternoon. The Indianapolis Indians looking to bounce back from a loss this evening at Victory Field. Their first pitch will be at 1:35 tomorrow afternoon. South Bend Cubs, a dramatic win today, coming back in the eighth inning to take the lead. They look to get another win tomorrow against the West Michigan Whitecaps. Their first pitch at Four Winds Field will be at 2:05 tomorrow afternoon. On the racing front, the Freedom 250 for the NTT IndyCar Series on the streets of the nation's capital in Washington, D.C. That will go green just after 1 o'clock tomorrow afternoon. Alex Palou could wrap up the IndyCar Series championship if he net gains 30 points on the rest of the field, 133 points up. If he's 163, he will be the champion. NASCAR Cup Series, the Dollar Tree 301, the second to last race of the regular season at the New Hampshire Motor Speedway. That will go green just after 2 o'clock tomorrow afternoon. There is rain in the forecast. That race got moved up by an hour, and rain tires is an option if it's a damp racetrack tomorrow afternoon in New Hampshire. The Indiana Fever lost today in New York. They look to bounce back tomorrow in Chicago in a second game of a back-to-back. 7 o'clock tomorrow night on NBC begins their first of the final six games of the regular season. They did clinch a playoff spot last night as well. They are fifth in the WNBA. For Network Indiana Sports, I'm Brad Huber.
1: Welcome back, everyone. This is Indiana Sports Talk. We continue our conversation with the Hall of Famer, the best friend football has in the state of Indiana, the one and only Paul Condrey. Paul, we talked about games, performances, and things. Week number one in the books. Now we turn our attention to week number two. Coaches are talking to their kids about great improvement from week one to two. It's one of the big themes coming up for this Friday.
2: Yeah, I tell you what, let's pick a couple of them. We're going to start up here in the north with the Battle of the Grocery Cart game. Penn will be at Mishawaka. Penn, Landon Hall, great quarterback, as I've alluded to in the last segment. They're going to be taking on another great quarterback in Mishawaka. Landon Snyder is one of the best option quarterbacks in Indiana. Mishawaka rolled past Mishawaka Marion earlier in the season, obviously, last night. But that should be a great game. Penn at Steel Stadium should be a great one there. Lafayette Jeff, which got waxed pretty good by Danny Adams and Chittard this past week. Well, they're going to be at host to take on Maryville. I think that's an attractive game. Some really talented athletes there. And, of course, hey, you can stay out there on the west side. Ben Davis will travel to Avon. That's an old-fashioned great rivalry there. And there's a really neat Saturday game down at Gibson Southern featuring Evansville Wrights and Tri-West. That should be an entertaining game. Tri-West, the Sorgi kids, a really talented quarterback. East Noble will be at Snyder. That should be fun there. Of course, Russ Isaacs is in the new stadium there. I'm excited for them.
1: Right.
2: I think if New Palestine has a game that we're going to find out where they're at, if there's a team that's going to break that streak in New Palestine, it's going to be this week. Because East Central is the team, is loaded. They've got two of the best running backs in the state. East Central and

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1: 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He's a machine now. I mean, I told you, he is the best friend football has in the state of Indiana because he knows so much. 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
0: And the movers even commented. And the movers say they see lots of these floors. So they really liked it and asked us who we use. And I told them we use Galaxy.
1: We are out of this world.
2: Welcome back, everyone. This is Network Indiana's Indiana Sports Talk. Glad you've been with us all night long. All right, Brad, how'd you do? How'd you do tonight, brother?
3: I think we did okay. A lot of information
2: you
3: to get
2: did
3: to
2: great.
3: From.
2: Yeah, you were great.
3: Thank you. I appreciate it. It was a fun night. You know, racing and WNBA and
2: sure.
3: Colts and minor league baseball. So we had a lot going on to cover tonight, and that's what makes it fun.
2: You and Christian Oates, fantastic job tonight. All right, so tomorrow, I've been talking about throughout the night, and you know what? It's just I advocate people getting outdoors and doing things and being active, but I also, on a day like tomorrow, if you're a sports fan, I advocate getting your remote control in your hands and settling in and just watching racing, watching hold on. What time does the Fever play tomorrow?
3: The Fever play at 7 o'clock
2: tomorrow
3: in
2: night.
3: Chicago
2: yeah.
3: on
2: yeah.
3: NBC.
2: Right. So, you know, plan your day. I mean, plan it around watching some great sporting events, and that's going to be a whole lot of fun for everybody. Freedom 250. Is in Washington, D.C. We talked to Mark James about that earlier tonight. I'm excited for race fans like you, Brad. You get a chance to see a new venue, a new place for people to see the IndyCar series, the NTT IndyCar series. It's great for them, great move for them to hopefully maybe bring along some new fans who might not have been exposed necessarily to how good this circuit really is. And I think it's a big, big deal for them.
3: Yeah, it's going to be a huge historic race, a once-in-a-lifetime type of race, as they believe in the IndyCar circles that this will be the only race in Washington, D.C. to celebrate America's 250th birthday. Pre-race ceremonies, from what I understand, will be like what we have here in Indianapolis for the 500,
2: right.
3: With flyovers and God Bless America and the national anthem. So should be a very historic day tomorrow in our nation's capital.
2: Yeah, it should be. Multiple flyovers. You know, we get one flyover for the 500. I guess we're getting multiple flyovers tomorrow in Washington for the Freedom 250. And then again, I think it's important, you know, Fever playing in Chicago tomorrow. It's getting closer and closer to the end, even though they're taking some time off for the World Cup on the women's side. But tough loss today, 109-102 to New York. Chance to bounce back, quick turnaround. Sometimes, you know, as a coach, I thought the quick turnaround was sometimes good. And you get you don't have time to dwell and worry about what you did or didn't do. You got to go ahead and focus on the next game, which is coming up soon. So when are they back in town? When are the Fever back in Indy?
3: Their next home game will be Friday night against Connecticut.
2: Well done, Brad. For Brad Huber and Christian Oates, great job. Thanks so much to our great stations around the state to bring you the show every Friday and Saturday night. And thanks to all of you. For 32 years, you made us the most listened to sports talk show in the state's history. It is the history-making, legendary Network Indiana's Indiana Sports Talk.
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7: The toughest sanctions in history. I'm Angelo Bavaro, Fox News. That's how Treasury Secretary Scott Bessent is describing new economic pressure the U.S. is set to unveil against Iran on Monday. Iran pushing back as tensions persist over the Strait of Hormuz.
8: Iran's leaders are issuing new statements hinting at what they claim will be a new post-war order in the Gulf, which could leave the U.S. sidelined. Iran's parliamentary speaker, Mohammed Ghalibaf, writing on X, quote, "We've received numerous messages from neighboring countries about shaping new security arrangements and economic cooperation in the region. The United States put the security of every single one of its allies at such risk through bullying and pure disregard for their interests for the sake of Israel." But the president, Masoud Pezeshkian, for instance, said that it might be time to, quote, end the war.
7: Fox's Jonathan Hunt reporting. Canada has set the date retaliatory tariffs will take effect after trade talks with the U.S. collapsed.
9: The U.S. has announced it will have a 50% tariff on as many as $20 billion worth of Canadian products after these negotiations failed. And then Canada, in response, is imposing these retaliatory tariffs that the Canadian Prime Minister says will begin on September 8th.
10: We were willing to drop our remaining retaliatory tariffs on strategic sectors, particularly steel, aluminum, and autos, if the United States substantially lowered theirs to levels that made it economic for Canadian companies to export to the United States.
9: Now, Carney said that he called off the negotiations, then Canada could not agree to the U.S.'s new terms.
7: That is Fox's Alex Hogan reporting from the White House. 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
14: Totaling up the damage, I'm Ryan Hedrick, and here's what's trending this hour. Indiana's congressional delegation pushing the White House for more help, urging President Trump and FEMA to issue a major disaster declaration for the state.
15: It'll be compared to things like Katrina, North Carolina, Mystic Camp near Kerrville, Texas. When you have pictures of our floods being seen on TV for up to a week, that doesn't happen very often.
14: Governor Mike Braun, in a letter Friday night, the delegates say Indiana has seen multiple weather-related deaths since August 11th. More than 1,000 families forced from their homes and hundreds of thousands of people have been without power. The governor says damage to property could range anywhere from $550 to $5 billion. Gunshots reported on the west side of Indianapolis on Friday night, right before midnight, and a person hit right near West Ohio Ohio, North Addison Streets. They're still looking for the person that shot him. Jurors not agreeing on a final verdict in the rape trial against a former IU student named Noah Apgar ended in a deadlocked jury on Friday. Apgar accused of raping two women at the university in 24.
16: This is a high-profile case. It's one that's been dragging out for, you know, now almost 2 years. So this is something that the prosecutor's office has probably focused on a lot. They will more than likely retry this.
14: Attorney Mario Masolamani. I'm Ryan Hedrick on The Level on the Go and at WIBC.com. Now your forecast from the American Standard Cooling Weather Center.
17: For tonight, partly cloudy. There is a chance for a patchy fog to develop overnight with a low near 61. And for tomorrow, partly cloudy skies with a very weak shower chance in place. It will be slightly cooler. I am Fox 59 meteorologist Amber Hardwick for 93 WIBC.
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1: Fear. We say it all the time. It is great to use. Why is it great to use? Because if I can get you scared in politics, man, I can get you to do anything. First thing I need to do is identify, right? Identify. Take Texas. They've identified. It's the Muslims. Oh, the Muslim wussies, they're here. Islam's coming to take over the world. You can't stop it. It's immigrants, legal or otherwise. They're here to take over the world. You can't stop it. Trans. Oh, those trans. Those trans, especially those trans kids. You guys here to take over the world. You guys better watch out. Fear is great. If your goal is to terrify somebody and get them to do something based on irrational behavior. Like if you're in the ocean with a great white shark and it's coming at you, you should be scared. If you're telling people, better watch out for the sharks. You're like, dude, I live in the desert. But they're coming for us. They are? Yeah. Fear. What I've seen in the last, especially I'd say 5 years, is a weaponization of Christianity, this bizarre nationalism, and it's real. For those of you guys, it's not real. No, it's real. It's absolutely real. And fear. Right now, tell me why the Republicans should get another shot come November. Tell me why. Tell me why they deserve another shot. Everybody's all, well, they're not the DSA because the commies are taking us over. So communism, trans, immigration, Muslims, right? They're all taking over the world. And they're the things. Because I don't do fear. I don't do it. And partly because I love scary things, but I also like to work backwards. See, it's just kind of who I've always been. So I want to know what's going on. I want to know the reality, the data, the whole nine yards. I've seen the weaponization of Christianity. Do I think we should have unfettered access to our border? No. I want to remind everybody, if you've listened to the show for a long time, the first debate, not this last presidential election between Trump and Biden during the COVID when Trump was president, that first debate, I said, there's no chance in hell I would ever vote for Joe Biden, period. Ever. And everybody's like, well, why not? I said, he rang the dinner bell and said, essentially, border's going to be open and we're going to give you a pathway to citizenship. And I said, no chance. No way. But it doesn't mean we need to be cruel. No, no, no. It does not mean we need to be cruel. And I remind everybody this, that many of the people that are here working are here because both sides kind of had a weird agreement that they'll fight over the problem, but they'll never really address a fix and go from there. And everybody kind of was okay with it. I don't think trans people are the reason inflation's through the roof. I don't. Now, I also don't think that biological men who identify as women should play in women's sports. Not because I hate them, which is ridiculous, but because I live in a world of reality. I do. I live in a world of reality. And the reality is, women built something, and we built something with women, with Title IX, to give them their space. Doesn't mean we can't have empathy and sympathy, but we have to have an understanding as well. I mean, I might as well identify as a 7-year-old and go play peewee soccer. So enough of that. But we need to also not live in fear and say, well, they're the reasons all these things are bad and it's all this. I got into a conversation yesterday. Wednesday with somebody who was on, just sending memes about trans and this, that, and the other. And I finally just said, hey, just out of curiosity, do you know somebody who's trans? And they're like, nope. And I don't even know a gay person. I'm like, well, you probably do know a gay person. But so your fear of all of this is something you've never, ever, ever met anybody, know anybody, talk to anybody. And it was, it was just like, well, I just know. Look, I'm not saying that there aren't advocates that do ridiculous things. We know that. We absolutely know that. I know that better than most. But that being said, it's just another group. And the weaponization of religion, look at Islam, and it's just been insane. This is a pastor talking about the frustration that he has with what he looks as is essentially the ridiculousness of Trump and the Republicans pushing nothing but fear.
0: Dear MAGA Christians, I'm a conservative Christian myself. I'm a former lifelong Republican. I've devoted my entire life to sharing the gospel of Jesus Christ. But the truth is, if the devil himself showed up with a pitchfork in his hand, he could never have done as much damage to the Christian faith as you have in 10 short years. He could never have turned as many people away from Jesus as you have. The irony of your movement is that you have sold us so much fear about all of these things that we're going to destroy our country. Immigrants, DEI, communism. But the one thing that is actually destroying our country in real time is you and your unwavering support for the most dishonest, lawless politician this country has ever seen. And the thing is, it's always been about fear with you guys. Fear your immigrant neighbor. Fear anyone who doesn't think or act like you. But Jesus came to build a movement of love and solidarity, and we're not falling into your trap of fear-mongering any longer.
1: That's very interesting, because here's some other pastors and some of the things that they think. How about women who don't have kids?
2: If we ever come to a point where the state is not actually able to meet the physical needs of those who are impoverished in our society today, then the church will be up against a Herculean task. But one of the things that the church will have to do is the church will have to tell modern feminist pagan women no. The church will have to tell them no. So if there's a woman who is elderly, but she chose by her own volition because she hates the patriarchy and she hates Christ and she hates traditional marriage and all these different things, she chose never to marry. She's 65 years old with blue or purple hair. She has no children because not because she couldn't conceive, but because she was on SSRIs and birth control and all these things her entire life. And of her own volition, she hated children, refused to have them. Then if that time ever comes and she's unemployable and she made bad financial decisions and she's fallen on hard times and our bloated welfare state is no longer operational, then the church needs to be able to look at her and say, you starve. Oh. You starve.
1: Well, that's very Christian.
2: Glory be to God. You starve.
1: Oh, wow. Yeah. Yeah. So that seems pretty solid right there. That seems very Christian. You guys got anything else? Pastor Joel Weblot, or whatever the hell your name is?
3: And that's why God in his word, God in nature that he made, said women need to shut up.
4: That's right.
3: They need to be quiet.
4: That's
3: they don't get to call shots. They don't get to rule because they do stupid things like this.
4: So true, King. Women need to shut up. And that's harsh. That's mean. That's not Christian. No, it is so biblical and so pleasing to God. Your daughter needs to shut up in the home when she's talking to her daddy, because no, that's not what we're talking. You know, that's not what we're talking. We're saying in the public square, in ruling civil positions of government, in the church, in ecclesiastical positions of authority, and when it comes to making decisions in the household as the federal head for the family, in that arena, all right, there's the disclaimer, in that arena, absolutely, Wes is right, women, shut up. Of course, it is literally an offense to God.
5: You guys are an offense to God. Fear. There are also a lot of people out there pushing for women to not vote anymore. And I had a couple of them text me on my local show. I think that's right. I don't think women should have the vote. And I said, so if they don't have the vote, just out of curiosity, but they're working, are they free of taxes? Well, no. Well, hold on a second. Right? No taxation without representation. It's just, it's insane. Fear. How do we get here? Through algorithms and anger and people looking for clicks. It's just, it's frustrating. Don't live in fear. That's what we're saying here. Coming up, Jim Kennedy's going to join the program. Got a little what's trending straight ahead as well. But first, home title lock. Man, it was great talking to Matt Cox yesterday about what he did, how he stole millions of dollars of people's homes. Equity. 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We got a little what's trending straight ahead. Chad Benson Show. Wall Street is focused on the next earnings report. 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
1: Let's find out what's trending on this Friday, baby. Friday. I'm going to start with Google. Google. Yeah, fever in the wings. I got the fever for some wings. No, it's basketball. Donald Trump and his approval ratings. They've never been better. They're great. Holly Rowe, she was at the Fever Wings game, and she was crying. She's sideline reporter for ESPN, because she's been there since the beginning of the WNBA, and it was sold out. Ooh. 49ers Chargers, Ryan Hurst. Now, he was playing Kratos in the God of War series, and he got injured, and they've had to replace him. Dave Bautista is going to replace him. Man, that's, they already filmed, like, I think the first three episodes. That's just got to be just devastating as an actor. Your biggest of big breaks, and they're like, he got injured. I think he tore his pec, and had to have surgery. Couldn't do anything for a while, so that sucks. Over to X, marks the spot. Trump, beef prices. Yeah, it's lots of that stuff. Tulsi Gabbard, Mendoza, Nick Shirley, Angel Reese, Lindsey Clancy, obviously getting close to ending that trial. Talked a bit about it. Rockstar. Chauvin? Is that his name? That was the George Floyd case. Derek. And finally over to Yahoo. So many things trending of the Yahoo. Yeah, lots of stuff. Iran. Brian Hickerson, who was Hayden Panettiere's ex, but they were kind of still together, and he was there with his brother when everything went down. So a few of the things trending in the magical world of the internet. And now we know what's trending, right? Because then we did it all together right here on the Chad Benson Show. Natalie Harp. Natalie. She's so great. She brings me all kinds of stuff. Little post-it notes to tell me how amazing I am. Iran, Ariana Grande rips Trump over song use. USA vows toughest actions and sanctions ever against Iran. Can you believe Harry and Meghan are going home? You know who else can't believe it? The Brits.
2: This country is in shock. Whiplash. Everyone is just completely bowled over. I mean, Meghan and Harry basically told Britain, see you later, we're not interested, you know, and there was, they burned their bridges, let's be real. I mean, the interview they gave with Oprah, where they basically insinuated that, you know, this is a kind of cold, damp little island and they weren't interested anymore, and Montecito with its beautiful sunlit valleys was much more interesting to them. So Britain kind of took offense a little bit.
1: As they should. As they should. The question is, why? Why are you guys leaving? And bye.
2: We don't know why now. We can speculate now. So the timing seems to be ahead of this new school year. They have two children who are 7 and 5, and they want them to be enrolled in the new school year.
3: Oh, yeah.
2: It seems that Harry and Meghan spent a lovely summer here in Britain in the boiling heat, being reminded of the weather in California, perhaps, but being surrounded by the family here, especially of Diana's family, the Spencer family. They would spend some time at the ancestral home.
1: Well, we're going to miss nobody. You. I mean, look, have fun. You can have him back. Take her, please. Take her. Take her. There you guys go. Coming up, a little Finally Friday sounds, which, of course, we love to do. And our buddy Jim Kennedy of the Kennedy Institute of Public Policy Research, he digs deep into the numbers of the debt. We're going to discuss that, among other things. Chad Benson Show.
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1: Did you guys hear that? Listen carefully. That's my phone. No spam calls. No spam texts. I love the silence. 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
20: 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I'm Deborah Valentine. Tropical Storm Mokay is on approach to the Big Island of Hawaii a week after Hurricane Lala brought up to 40 inches of rain.
21: We're expecting upwards to a foot, maybe even more, of rain. That will all start tonight, to last all through Sunday, and a remnant on Monday.
20: Fox Weather's Robert Ray reporting from Hilo on the east side of the Big Island. The Freedom 250 Grand Prix set to take place Sunday in Washington, D.C., the event in celebration of the nation's 250th birthday. Transportation Secretary Sean Duffy joins Fox News Live to discuss it.
22: We are leaning into America 250, right? 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

0: The Chad Benson Show.
1: It is that time of the week. Talk to our good buddy Jim Kennedy of the Kennedy Institute of Public Policy Research. A little pop culture, a little bit of politics, all kinds of fun stuff like that. Jim, I think America should start an OnlyFans page so we can pay off some of this massive debt that we have. $40 trillion, man. Remember when we used to talk about like $5 trillion was just, oh my God, I couldn't believe that. $40 trillion. What are we going to do to pay it back? Oh, that's right. Nothing.
2: Yeah. It's a problem, you might say, to say the least. And the thing is, just like anybody who's gotten close to the limit on their credit card, one of the most pressing things is the amount of our interest payments continuing to escalate and how much we're going to have to be pulling out of the budget just to pay the service on the debt. And that's really one of the things that's really going to start hitting us. But yeah, I don't think there's enough people with a foot fetish out there, Chad. They're going to be able to pay for the U.S. debt at $40 billion. By the way, we were only at $20 billion, $20 trillion in 2017.
1: Yeah.
2: So we've doubled this in 9 years. That is ridiculous.
1: Wow.
2: Now, yes, COVID, sure.
1: I went through the numbers today. COVID added $5.7 trillion. That was between Trump and Biden.
2: I would say $5 trillion.
1: Yeah, sure. So right around $5 trillion. So the thought that, like, I think a lot of people thought it added like 15 or 20 of the trillion. It didn't.
2: No, it didn't. I mean, in fact, I'm looking at the numbers right here. We went into 2019 with 22.7 trillion. We came out of 2020 with almost 27 trillion, and then came out of 2021. Which to me is kind of not the end of COVID, was kind of the end of the panic with the money and the schools were back and most people were either working or working from home by then. We came out of 2021 with about 28.5 trillion. So yeah, those numbers seem to jive with what you're talking about. But then we keep going. I mean, the thing is too, is that we have since 2017, we have risen the spending level of the federal government about 96%. But the revenues have only grown by 65%. And that's, to me, not because we're not taxing people enough, but it's because even after all the COVID spending is taken into account, you don't see a dramatic fall in government spending. Yeah. So they basically kind of baselined that up and just kept adding 3 or 4% onto it. And so said, whoa, we just paid this $5 trillion as kind of a one-time thing. We don't need to add that to the baseline and keep going from there, guys.
1: It's you know, Jim... maybe I'm wrong. I'm not great at math, but the way I used to think math works is you have $5 and you spend up into that $5. And from what I hear is if you're in government, you have $5 and you can spend $20 if you borrow another $15.
2: They have a credit card, and you know what? It doesn't really have a limit on it because they got this thing called a printing press, and they can print all the freaking money they want to print. And you know what? We have a problem in this country between can and should. We can print all the money that we want, but should we really be printing all the money we can? And no, we shouldn't be. And this is a problem. I mean, this is, you know, I'm not the world's greatest Donald Trump supporter. I like Donald Trump. I like some of the things he's done. But to me, this has been his greatest failure, number one, number two, number three so far. Is he talked about getting control of the debt and the deficit, and he's done nothing, either in Trump one or Trump two. And Trump two has been far worse as far as the deficit and the spending. It's like he just didn't even think about it, didn't really care about it once he got into office. Just spend away whatever he was going to benefit me and the party. Spend. Cuts to taxes. And it's a problem. It's coming home to roost now, because this is just going to keep accelerating, because we're going to keep paying more and more. This year, we're going to top $1 trillion in interest on the debt. 10 years ago, we were paying a little over $300 billion a year. Now we're paying $1 trillion a year. Okay. That's $700 billion more for you, for those people out there that are math uninclined, in interest payments that we're making. And we're not pulling in extra revenue to cover that. We simply are just taking that out of programs, or more than likely, we're just adding it to the debt and to the deficit each year that increases the debt.
1: We haven't felt the full effect of the One Big Beautiful Bill that's supposed to add $4 trillion onto the debt. And, you know, you go and you watch Scott Bessent today, who I think is I think he was a respected guy. I think he has given in to Trump way too much in a lot of stuff. They're trying to figure out, you know, they're panicking about bonds. You go and you look over here and they're, he's like, I have no idea why oil's gone up. There is so much going on and they seem to have no idea how to fix it. And then when you look at Trump, he's talking about, oh, look how great the marble is here. And look, I got new flagpoles and these ones bend because those are the best. And I know flagpoles. And you're thinking, dude, are you as tone deaf? Cause that's just the most tone deaf thing. I feel like he's completely out of touch.
2: Yeah, no, like I said, he's done nothing on the debt and the deficit since he's come in for Trump too. And yeah, I don't think he really cares because to be fair, who really does care? I mean, yeah, people are talking about it because we hit $40 trillion. Do you think we're going to be talking about it next week? How many of the people you think that are running for Congress? There's 435 congressional races. How many of those candidates, either on the left or the right, on the Democrat or the Republican side, have this even as a top five topic on their list? Maybe some of them have it a top five in conservative states. Outside of that, no one is talking about this.
1: No.
2: Basically, guys in women's bathroom is far more important to candidates on either side of the aisle this year than the debt and the deficit. And as much as I'm not really in favor of the first one, the debt and the deficit are far more long-term problems for America than the first one is.
1: Talking to Jim Kennedy, Kennedy Institute of Public Policy Research. Jim, it's just, yeah, the trans, I follow this guy who's this comedian and he is, I can't play some of his stuff because it's just so hilarious, but it's also awful. But his whole thing is he pretends to be a, you know, he makes these fake names up and he's running for office and he's like, you know, do Guatemalan illegals come and urinate on your house at night? Are trans people inside? It's just because it's the most ridiculous stuff that he says. That's all. I look at the Republicans and I think the only thing I ever hear them say anymore is DSA, communism, trans, Muslims. That's it. And fear. I hear nothing about we're going to tackle the debt and deficit. We're going to get back, you know, working on inflation. It is only let's just scare the bejesus out of them because we got nothing.
2: Yeah, and neither party has nothing. It's not just, but you are correct on that. And you've mentioned a couple times before about fear is more of something that will make you go vote for something. The good news is, like you were talking earlier also about the mRNA virus or the mRNA
1: vaccine.
2: Tool that they're using for the vaccine for the cancers and the stuff like that. Yeah, that again should be getting more press, more exposure. And the debt should too, because that really is, both of those are life impacting either negatively or positively events. The other stuff is culture wars that will go away in 12 months, 18 months, blah, blah, blah, and affect a much, much smaller segment. But like I said, no one is addressing that. I've talked about this for 10 or 15 years on how this has been a problem. And there's been a couple of periods of time when people have brought it up and candidates have brought it up, but it's quickly gone away because it seems like there is no groundswell in Washington. Yes, there's groundswells occasionally when we talk about increasing the national debt limit. That kind of gets attention only because people use it as a hostage tool to basically get funding that they want to not shut down the government when we run out of money. But the point is, they never address the problem of we need to stop spending so much money. And again, to me, this is much more of a spending problem than it is a revenue problem. And I just don't really understand, as somebody who kind of understands math and finance, where all the money goes, especially when you've added on the numbers from the COVID and use that as your baseline and keep going up. Where is all of these billions and billions and trillions going? Somebody needs to come in. I don't know what exactly Elon did because there wasn't necessarily a whole lot of great transparency
1: nothing,
2: in that on the
1: nothing.
2: Doge project. And it's like he did find stuff, but he didn't find stuff. And what they found, they didn't codify because no one in Congress acted upon it. I don't think it's beyond Trump to it's doing an executive order for some of this, other than Department of Education, which they still need legislation on to fully get rid of. And that whole thing has kind of died off. No one's really talking about that anymore. And it's just like, it's kind of like we run from week to week to week for whatever the topic is that pops up. You know, whether it's the Iran war or whether it's illegal immigration or whether it's ICE deployments and ICE deportations or whatever the news that the media feeds us every week. And you can't really hold a conversation on a topic for more than maybe 24 or 48 hours without it disappearing and something else coming up that takes over as the new hot topic button. And the debt and deficit is not a problem you're going to solve in a news cycle. You won't solve it in 24 hours and 48 hours. It's going to take a lot of time and a lot of work to get it to get it worked out.
1: And discipline.
2: And a lot of sacrifices.
1: And yes. Discipline.
2: Yes. And sacrifices. Yeah. There's going to be programs that you don't, that you like, that are going to have to go away or going to have to be reduced, or programs you want to start that you're not going to be able to start because we simply can't afford it. It's becoming a problem. It is a problem, but everyone is kicking the can down the road and nobody, I think, is really taking it seriously. But like you talk about, I mean, I think this week, didn't the 30 year treasury rate get to like one of the highest rates in like the last
1: since 15 years? Yeah, it was since Bush was in office.
2: Yeah.
1: 2007. Because,
2: and again, this is not a high inflationary period right now to where the yield should be that high. But again, you know, it's a supply and demand problem. There is only so much money out there that people are willing to lend on projects or for whatever. Government debt is a wonderful thing if you're a low risk investor because it's basically a lossless investment. You have virtually zero chance in the past, as shown, of losing money when you're investing in U.S. government debt. The problem is going to be, it's okay, sure, people will keep investing in that. But they may decide, look, I can't go invest in private business debt offerings because I don't have enough money. There's only so much money out there. And we'll start having a thing, what's called the crowding out effect, to where private investment will not be able to get capital, or they will have to continue to pay more and more interest on that to entice people to come loan money to them. That is not good for business, which in the end is not good for tax revenue. And it's kind of a spiraling thing that happens when you get to a certain point. Are we there yet? No. Are we getting closer to it every day? Heck yes.
1: What a nightmare. His name is Jim Kennedy. Kennedy Institute of Public Policy Research. All right, Jim, you're going to join us on Monday for a little midterm Monday. Tell everybody where they can reach out to you and check out all the stuff.
2: Sure. You can take a look at all the election stuff on midtermmonday.com. We've got the 70 battleground House races. We've got all of the Senate races, including the Florida race, which has now got candidates that are in for the runoff. And hopefully by Monday, we'll have the Alaska results because, well, they just do things a little different in Alaska. I'm not sure what the right word is. We'll just call it different for now, but we'll talk more about that on Monday. And then for all of my stuff, you can go to RightyJim.com, www.RightyJim, where I put out my daily brief, my newsletter, and hopefully there'll be an article out there reasonably soon on the California tire regulation that I'm putting into effect. Yes, for those of you that have not been following and don't live in the People's Republic of California, they are going to be regulating what tires you can buy for your car because they want to make sure they are super duper high efficiency tires. Because somehow they know better than we do to what tires to buy. And it's irritating a lot of people in California. So we're looking into that. Hopefully I have a paper written on that. But those two sites are where you can follow me. And thank you, Chad.
1: Right on, brother. I'll talk to you on Monday.
2: Have a good one.
1: 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Little finally a Friday sounds to wrap it up. Straight ahead, Chad Benson Show.
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23: Irreverent? 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
1: As we wrap it up on this Friday, let's take a listen back to the chaos. 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The hilarity, there was a lot of that as well. And some of the just bizarreness that was this week. 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
24: Quite frankly, sir, I don't think we can make America great again without hanging your CEO publicly for treason.
25: 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That's all I'm going to say. It's good luck. 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

0: We have planes, we have trains, and we're going to pack them out with all of the Arabs.
1: In the Houston, Texas metro area, we have high school students who are going on field trips to Islamic Community Center.

0: are Taiwan and the South China Sea national security issues for the United States? And if so, why or how?
1: I'm just going to be honest here. I'm not that informed on national security.
2: Bieber is the most sought after.
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5: This isn't a straight up and down job, which looks terrible, frankly. 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I'm very good at flagpoles.
6: That was such a freaking awesome adventure today. 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
7: I love Rodney. That guy just makes us smile. We've got some words of wisdom as we wrap it up coming up here in a second. 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I know flagpoles. Okay. Lordy, lordy. 323-538-2423. At Chad Benson Show is your X, your Insta, your YouTube, Facebook, and all of the other great things out there. 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Helps us out right here on the Chad Benson Show. Speaking of Rodney and words of wisdom, we always leave it on a good, and he delivers.
6: Today is a pretty super freaking awesome day. 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We can do it together, or you can just do it yourself and then tell me about it, and then it'd be like I was there, so that'd be cool. 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
7: You guys have a blessed, super freaking awesome weekend. 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Night-night, Jack.
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13: Retaliatory tariffs. I'm Deborah Valentine, Fox News. President Trump adding a new 50% tariffs on Canada after trade talks collapsed. Fox's Alex Hogan has more from the White House.
14: The U.S. has announced it will have a 50% tariff on as many as $20 billion worth of Canadian products after these negotiations failed. And then Canada, in response, is imposing these retaliatory tariffs that the Canadian Prime Minister says will begin on September 8th.
15: We were willing to drop our remaining retaliatory tariffs on strategic sectors, particularly steel, aluminum, and autos. If the United States substantially lowered theirs to levels that made it economic for Canadian companies to export to the United States.
14: Now, Carney said that he called off the negotiations, then that Canada could not agree to the U.S.'s new terms.
13: This past Friday, President Trump had claimed that the deal with Canada was moving along. Tropical storm Mokay is quickly moving towards Hawaii's Big Island. It's forecast to bring severe conditions. The state was just hit by Hurricane Lala last week, and Hawaii's Governor Josh Green says he is already in talks with Homeland Security Secretary Mark Wayne Mullen about recovery resources that are expected to be needed after this storm.
16: We know there's already at least $43 million of damage to infrastructure on the Big Island, another $4.6 million to homes at the very least. There's going to be a lot more to account for, and we will be there to provide recovery and resources, but it's going to take some time.
13: Governor Green says Mokay is expected to track past the southern side of the Big Island, bringing 5 to 10 inches of rain to some areas. Fire crews say a wildfire has already spread to nearly 3,000 acres near Lake Tahoe. The public utility district in the Truckee area said that nearly 15,000 customers there are without power. 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
28: Indy Metro police continue to say crime is trending in the right direction. I'm Ryan Hedrick. Here's what's trending this hour. IMPD says crime is down and the department has made progress unlike anything we've ever seen. IMPD Sergeant William Young said that to Fox News on Friday night after officers found a man shot near the west side, not far from West Ohio and North Addison Street.
29: We'll continue to do our part and we hope that the community will join us and
0: continues to have those numbers decline.
28: The man who was shot is still alive. As far as we know, no arrests have been made. High school football kicked off Friday night, but the game between Muncie Central and Delta was about more than what happened on the field. The teams came together to remember Delta graduate Matthew Morey, whose body was discovered in the Mississinewa River after he jumped off the Iron Bridge. For players, coaches, and fans, it was an emotional way to start the season.
1: In a time like this, you know, that stuff takes a backseat, and you are just there. You put yourself, you try to put yourself in the shoes of somebody who's going through a loss like that.
28: Family friend Ryan Flannery, his oldest son, graduated just ahead of Morey at Delta. A man went to the St. Joseph County Jail Friday night seeking help after being stabbed near the Hope Rescue Mission. The man was banging on the jail's front lobby windows around 9 o'clock. Jail staff went outside, found what appeared to be a stab wound, and South Bend cops are looking into this. I'm Ryan Hedrick on The Level on the Go and at WIBC.com. Now your forecast from the American Standard Cooling Weather Center.
3: For tonight, partly cloudy. There is a chance for a patchy fog to develop overnight with a low near 61. And for tomorrow, partly cloudy skies with a very weak shower chance in place. It will be slightly cooler. I am Fox 59 meteorologist Amber Hardwick for 93 WIBC.
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0: From the Great Lakes, on the other side of Erie, I'm Ryan Recker, your host tonight on Coast to Coast AM. A lot to get to on the show, including our first guest, Carlos Acevedo, on The Exorcist. What's true? What's the myth? What are the real world effects of a movie like that? He wrote a book. We'll have Carlos on in the first half. The second half, James Shubsky. Shubsky is part of Maggie's Outdoor Store, and he documents the paranormal in that area outside of Portland. A lot of weird stuff. If you go to coasttocoastam.com, you can actually see images of what looks like a creature that's kind of like a Black Panther that's seen in the area of the Columbia River Gorge. It's a weird-looking animal, and there's a lot of reports of it, and there's a lot of weird stuff that happens. So we'll talk to James in the second half of the show here. I want to thank everyone that's emailed me. Last night we had what I thought was a fantastic open lines. One of the weird things that happened during open lines, and the best way to describe it, is if you take a super bouncy ball and you throw it in a concrete room, and the ball just bounces off the ceiling, the walls, the floor, back to the ceiling, to the... That was open lines last night, and I received, dozens of emails that I tried to reply to before the show here today, and all the emails were, wow, what a crazy open lines from last night. If you want to, go download the podcast. If you're an insider, that'd be easy for you to do and listen to it from yesterday, but it was, a lot of people said, wow, a lot of crazies came out last night. And I thought, no, not at all. I love the randomness. I love that we had so many different directions that the show went into last night. And I love when I get emails like that, too. So thank you for everyone that sends the email to Ryan Recker at coasttocoastam.com. That's what it's all about. When we come back, Carlos Acevedo and The Exorcist. Next on Coast to Coast AM.
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0: And joining us now is an author who wrote the book, The Devil Inside, The Dark Legacy of the Exorcist, going beyond the myths to examine the original case that inspired the novel and really the American public reaction to it. Carlos Acevedo, thank you so much for joining us on Coast to Coast AM.
1: Thank you, Ryan. Thank you for having me.
0: I figure when you're writing a book called The Devil Inside, The Dark Legacy of the Exorcist, there's probably some demonic things working against you. I would almost assume that as you are progressing through your book and doing your research, that a lot of strange things started to happen to you, if I had to guess.
1: Well, you wouldn't be wrong if you guessed that, actually.
0: Well, what happened?
1: I was halfway through the book when I got COVID. And I got a pretty bad case of COVID, and it laid me up for about a month. And I barely remember anything from that time, actually. And I was a little foggy for a few months after that. So it really interrupted the flow of the book. It actually delayed the publication of the book. And I really had to do a refresher course for tonight because I forgot just about everything that I wrote.
0: Is that right?
1: Yeah.
0: Isn't that something, how that works?
1: Yeah, it's amazing. I guess Pazuzu got
0: I mean, just like the actual subject matter of the book, when you're writing about the devil or anything along those lines, I just assume you're going to get attacked spiritually in a way where you know that you're welcoming in some pretty dark things. So dark things, if they see that welcome sign, they're going to just be attracted to you.
1: Yeah, that could be. I have a similar problem. Issue with the latest book I'm writing, which is about satanic cults and crimes. And it's just very depressing to read about it. And I actually gave up researching it for a while because, you know, the mental toll really gets on you after a while.
0: What did you learn about the making of The Exorcist? Did you find any similarities of when they were making that film? And when you were writing that book, some of the strange things that may have been happening to them could have been happening to you?
1: Oh, no, I wouldn't go that far. Definitely not. I would definitely go that far. Other than COVID, I was okay other than COVID. But I did forget a lot of what happened. So It's possible that I wasn't okay. But I think I was okay at the time, other than COVID, yeah. But other than that, I didn't get any sort of bad vibes. To me, it's a film. It's one of the most expensive films produced in the 1970s. It cost more than Star Wars. It cost about the same as Jaws. It cost twice as much as The Godfather. So it's essentially a Hollywood film. And I didn't take it as possibly being spiritually attacked at any point.
0: Okay. Well, when you look at a movie like that and you see all the things that are happening there, you sometimes wonder what inspired it, what was real, what wasn't. Tell us about the movie The Exorcist. What did you find were some of the real life happenings that inspired it that may have, I guess, frightened you in a way? Because there's a lot of frightening things in that movie.
1: Well, as a film, it creeped me out a little bit as a kid. It wasn't my favorite horror film. I was definitely a horror nut when I was a kid. And that's one of the things that separates this book from other Exorcist books is I have a feel for the genre of the horror film. But the strangest things are about the original case, which is the Hung Killer case, which took place in 1949. Between Maryland and St. Louis, where a young 14-year-old kid named Ronald Hunkiller underwent a series of exorcisms. And one of the strangest things I found out in researching this book is that Ronald had already a sort of exorcism before the Catholic priests came onto the scene. And that sort of really tripped. It's almost as if the Catholics were late, you know? They were late to save the day. And that was pretty interesting, finding that out.
0: Finding that there was, that sort of history with the case. Okay, so there was an exorcism before the exorcism? Is that what you're saying?
1: Of a sort. So Ronald Hunt Keller, he had a favorite aunt. Her name was Matilda, and according to sources, she was a spiritualist, and she taught him how to use a Ouija board. And some people doubt that, but at least two pretty good sources have written that in their books. And so she was very ill, and Ronald was very close to her. And some people might say he was a little too close to her. But she was basically on the way out, to put it in a cheap way, I guess. And that's when these things start happening, the phenomena, the bed moving, the noises, the scratches, etc. And the family got upset, obviously. So the first thing they did was call in a séance. They arranged a séance to figure out what was happening. So that's the first supernatural thing that came about in the Hunt Keller case. And eventually, only a week and a half after the phenomena began, Aunt Matilda died.
0: Okay. How about what was the distance? How long after this happened she died?
1: Well, Ronald started having trouble January 15th, 1949, and she had multiple sclerosis, so she was not going to last very long. And she died January, I want to say January 26th. I could be wrong about that, but she died shortly thereafter. And after that, things got worse. So the family.
0: I almost find like instances like that when you say they were close and you hear about these things sort of happening and then the floodgates start to open after she's gone, do you feel like she was holding something back? Do you think there could have been something there where she there's something to that because you mentioned there's some documented, okay, the exorcism before the exorcist. Do you think that maybe after her passing, she was the only thing that was stopping these bad demons from coming in, and that's why all these bad things happened after she passed?
1: No, I think it was more a case of Ronald trying to get to her. According to one book, he pulled out a Ouija board and tried to contact her after she died. All of his problems basically came from, were triggered by her last illness and then her death. And Ronald was already a sort of a troubled kid. His parents were religious and they didn't let him do much. And he had troubles in school. And I think her death triggered a response in him, which I don't think is demonic possession. But there was a reverend, Lutheran reverend named Luther Miles Schultz, who believed it was poltergeist activity. My own take is that Ronald was 14 years old and had some serious troubles that might have affected him psychosomatically. But undergoing exorcisms repeatedly are not fun for anybody, obviously.
0: I when you say repeatedly, how many different attempted exorcisms were there?
1: Well, there's been a lot of legends and misinformation about the real case. And I would say there was zero in Maryland. His aunt had lived in St. Louis, a St. Louis suburb. So the family took Ronald to St. Louis, I guess because of the connection with the aunt. And there he did go undergo several exorcisms. It's unclear how many he underwent. But that's where he underwent the real exorcisms, Catholic exorcisms. Because before that, the family had brought in a powwow healer to do a demon cleansing for him. And that was before the Catholics showed up. So that's what I found really interesting, is that the family was already primed, sort of, to believe a supernatural occurrence.
0: Yeah. I think about in the Catholic Church, and this is, you're talking about 1949, roughly, this is when this is going on in St. Louis, is that right?
1: Right, 1949.
0: Yeah, okay. Knowing what we would know in 1949, there's a lot of unexplainable things. In the Catholic Church, of course, very well connected. If you're part of the church, I got to imagine you're calling a priest. If you're a parent and your kid's starting to show some of these different signs, that's not going to be uncommon. I would almost think that if you're a priest and you're called to these sort of situations, I don't know how many other examples of exorcisms they would have had up until that point, but this would have blown these priests away, some of the different stories that they're hearing, if it's depicted the same way it is in the movie.
1: Oh, absolutely. And it's funny that you bring that up, because the two main exorcists were rookies. They had never done anything like this before. And when they finally got the go-ahead, the green light, archdiocese, they actually had to have manuals in hand. They were basically doing on-the-job training.
0: Yeah, so, that's good luck with that. What about some of these things we saw in the movie? So what would the priest have walked into in a situation like this? Because, you know, in the movie we see her in the bed and, you know, they're trying to examine and understand the situation. And there's a lot of, you know, foul language and, you know, grotesque things that are going on. What would, in this case, in the real life case, what would the priest have walked into? What would they have seen?
1: I think that's about right. I think Blatty took some of the movie material from an earlier exorcism case in Erling, Iowa, which I think was in the 1920s. He considered the case suspect, but he still used some of the things that happened there, and that happened to be a young woman. So he applied some of that to the Hunkeller case and made the exorcist. But that's about right. The woman in Erling, Iowa, supposedly vomited, just like in the movie with Linda Blair. And the cursing, prodigious physical strength, that kind of thing. And so I think you got it on the head. You hit it on the head. That's exactly what they'd be walking into with this poor kid, who either was the victim of poltergeist or he had a serious mental disorder, essentially.
0: Right. Well, even so, how old was the kid at the time in this case?
1: 14. He was 14 years old.
0: 14. Okay. It's 1949. It's a 14-year-old. I think about what kids today are exposed to. They have the internet. Like, they can learn some things that they shouldn't learn at that age. I don't know what he would have been exposed to that would have, you know, perhaps given him certain vocabulary or understandings in the world that a 14-year-old may not have experienced up until that point. So I'm guessing some of these priests would have heard and seen some things that an average 14-year-old would have no idea about that may have tipped them off. There could have been something else going on here, something supernatural.
1: Yeah, that's a good point, because I'm not a believer in this being a demonic possession case, but that, what you just said, is one of the only things that gives me pause, is how in 1949, there's no internet, there's no cable TV, there's no TV, there's no television whatsoever.
0: Right.
1: How does this kid pick this stuff up? And then, you know, blurt it out to the priests in rabid fashion, right? He's angry, he's thrashing about, he's powerful, etc. And that really is the only reason I would think that I could change my mind about this case. But it's true. On the other hand, there were some, you know, cheesy possession Hollywood movies in the 40s. But, you know, the movies don't circulate back then like they do now.
0: You know, the movies. Well, what kind of movies? Like give me, because you said you studied the horror genre. What kind of movies would have been available at that time that I guess he could have been exposed to, or at least the concept of some of these movies? If he saw a poster, for example, what was available at that point?
1: Well, there was, you know, let's just say he started going to movies when he was 10 or 11 or something like that. Then the most obvious ones are, you know, the Draculas from Universal, which has a Catholic underpinning, even though that may sound strange. There were the movies by Val Lewton that came out in the 40s. The Seventh Victim, for example, is about a satanic cult. Mm-hmm. And I think there was a ghost movie, a couple of ghost movies. The Uninvited mm-hmm. was one. And okay. Rebecca by Hitchcock, she is sort of, you know, it's a red herring, but she's sort of possessed in the movie, etc. So yeah. There's that. There are also a couple of novels whose, you know, long forgotten novels whose names even I have forgotten.
0: Yeah.
1: But you're right. You're right. There wasn't enough in the air, in the cultural air.
0: Source material.
1: Yeah.
0: Exactly. Because, you know, there's only a certain amount of things that they know. Like, if my kid comes home and says something that I've never heard them say, the first thing I'd be like, where did you learn that? Where did you hear that from? Who did you hear that from? Right. I would have to do a little bit of a forensic analysis to try to figure out the source of it. Because if it was something that they heard from school, okay, now we got to talk about it. If it was something they found on YouTube, all right, I guess we're not watching YouTube anymore. You know, so when you're that age in 1949, you know, there has to be a source for some of it, but if you're talking to the point where you don't know where the source is coming from and they're saying things that even the parents can't track down, that's very troubling. By the way, yeah. I want to make sure mm-hmm. people know how to find your book, The Devil Inside, The Dark Legacy of the Exorcist. If they wanted to find that, where can they go?
1: Amazon.com. Where everybody goes, right?
0: Is that something you say? So you had to go back and look at your own book to try to recall your memory during that time, because it's amazing, and you probably have refound certain aspects of it that you've forgotten about. Maybe we'll talk about that after the break. And you know, just a little note for our listeners here, I think we may have to try to recall you again. The audio quality is it's a little bit muddy here, so I think during the break, Carlos, we're going to call you back and we're going to try to get you on the other side of this break. With we'll try to improve our line here just a little bit. So anyone here listening that's saying that the audio quality is a little bit off, we're going to fix that here on Coast to Coast AM. If you want to give me an email, ryanrecker@coasttocoastam.com. Our guest is the author of the book, The Devil Inside, The Dark Legacy of the Exorcist, Carlos Acevedo. We'll continue with him on Coast to Coast AM.

0: Trump ratchets up financial pressure on Iran with what he calls an economic D-Day.
1: A lot changed while you were busy.
2: They were exactly 2 weeks away from having a nuclear weapon, and that's why I had to do it, because you cannot let them have that kind of a weapon.
0: Long deployment finally ending for 5,000 sailors and Marines after more than 270 days at sea. Much publicized reports of mental strain on the crew and worsening conditions on the ship. Army Corps of Engineers chartered the flight. Two of its employees are among the 8 people killed when a small plane crashed.
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13: When I grow up, what should I be? A chef? A sprinkle of this? A dash of that? I'd probably eat more than I'd cook. I could be a ballet dancer.
14: I'm not exactly graceful. I've got 2 left feet.
13: Literally. Or what about an astronaut? Wow. Tempting, but a little far from home. 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
1: And our subject matter for the first couple of hours is the book, The Devil Inside, The Dark Legacy of the Exorcist, and author Carlos Acevedo. 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All right, we'll continue with our guest, Carlos Acevedo, coming up after the break. The Devil Inside is his book, The Dark Legacy of the Exorcist. 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
1: And welcome back to Coast AM. I'm your host, Ryan Recker. If you want to email us, ryanrecker at coasttocoastam.com. He's the author of The Devil Inside, The Dark Legacy of the Exorcist. Carlos Acevedo, thank you so much for joining us again tonight.
5: Thanks. I hope this audio is better.
1: I think it is better. I don't know what was happening before, but I don't think I was alone. I think some of the listeners, sometimes it just happens that way where just how it goes. The line gets a little muddied, but I think we got it fixed. You know, I wanted to go back to this case from 1949. And, you know, he's 14 years old. All this stuff is happening. And I wanted to bring up some things that were depicted in the movie The Exorcist, things like speaking a different language. Any evidence that happened in real life?
5: In real life, one of the priests, or he was a Jesuit seminarian at the time, his name was Walter Halloran. And years later, he said that Ronald had not spoken any language other than Latin. And he believed that Ronald had picked up the Latin and was mimicking the priest at the bedside.
1: I see.
5: So other than that, no. And Walter Halloran is an interesting father, interesting fellow, because he denies that it was demonic possession completely.
1: Oh, so he thinks the kid was just mimicking what he thought would be possession, or what did he think was going on?
5: Well, he didn't specify that, but the people who spoke to him, believe the kid was seriously troubled. He might have had a kind of like Munchausen syndrome, what they call Munchausen syndrome, or he might have had something else like histrionic personality disorder, that kind of thing. You know, being the center of attention and receiving sympathy or victim status, for people who suffer from that, it becomes obsessive. And people will go to great lengths to achieve those goals, as strange as it sounds to us. And some of these lengths include excruciating pain and discomfort. And when they talk about Ronald being prodigiously strong, the father said, yeah, he punched me in the face, but he wasn't Mike Tyson, is what he said, basically.
1: Sure. I mean, I've seen some 14-year-olds in today's terms that it would be like Mike Tyson. I mean, these kids grow up pretty fast today. But okay, going back to like some of the scratchings, the marks, the words that may have been carved. Any evidence of that?
5: Well, that's a very interesting question, because he did have scratches and marks, but there was a diary written by Father John Bishop, who was there in St. Louis, and his diary began in March 9th, 1949. And he wrote in his diary that he saw Ronald scratch himself with the word hell. And that troubled me, obviously. And there are other unexplained scratches. Father Halloran said that there were no words when he saw Ronald and was part of the exorcism. But one thing that most people don't point out and you don't really read anywhere is that Ronald was on barbitol, which is barbiturate. And one of the side effects of barbitol is extreme skin rashes. So that's always a possibility.
1: I see, yeah.
5: Yeah.
1: So that if he's on medication, that would indicate to me he's seen doctors. Did he see any psychiatrists before seeing the Catholic Church, or did he see any doctors after the fact? Do we know what other people may have seen him?
5: Well, this is the order that everything transpired. First, the aunt dies. The family holds a seance to contact the aunt. Then they bring in a Lutheran minister named Reverend Luther Schultz. Then they bring in a powwow healer for a demon cleansing. After that, the Lutheran minister succeeds in convincing them to actually take the kid to a doctor. So they took him to a doctor, and the doctor is the one who prescribed the barbitol. And then they took him to a psychiatrist for one session, and the psychiatrist said he seems perfectly normal. He's just a little bit high-strung. And that was essentially the extent of Ronald's ministrations until the Catholics showed up for the exorcism. So he did see a psychiatrist for one session, yes.
1: The psychiatrist might have been in over his head. I mean, from some of the things that we're seeing. But, you know, I guess I don't know what typical behavior of a 14-year-old boy would have been in 1949. I guess there could have been some strange behavior, but it also seems like they probably would have been quick to dismiss it, thinking that they don't want to overdiagnose these things. Like, almost in today's terms, because we're looking at it in 2026, we're quite many decades removed from what the standard practices were from a psychologist. So it's almost hard for me to understand what the parents were going through, what the doctors were going through, because it was just such a different time there that it almost seems like, in a way, I think, okay, the parents are doing everything they possibly can because they love their kid. And at the same time, I think, well, maybe they are projecting some of their own beliefs onto this, and that was interfering with the treatment the kid needed.
5: That is exactly what I think. The real problem for me is that, you know, we spoke about how did he pick up these phrases or these ideas, and I think it was from the people around him. Because immediately, I mean, first his aunt was a spiritualist who taught him how to use the Ouija board. And immediately after the aunt died, the mother says, oh, you're being haunted by your aunt. So she's a little superstitious, and the parents are both religious. And so they also held prayer circles for him, a Lutheran prayer circle. So right away, this kid is being couched in religious terms, mm-hmm. religious and supernatural terms. And so immediately, if he's a malingerer or trying to play a victim, etc., he immediately knows how to cue that up.
1: Okay. What happens to, okay, the priests come in. And you see what was documented through that case. Mm-hmm. What immediately happens to the boy after that? Does things start to clear up? Do things get worse? Do they stay the same? Do they follow him? What do we know that happened afterwards?
5: Well, after he was returned to normal, which took about, I'm going to say it took about a month for him undergoing all these excruciating acts, which you know, to us, it may, you know, who would pretend to do such a thing, right? That's what we think. But we know there are people who insert foreign objects into their body so they can get surgery. There are people who are called, I guess, self-amputators, who want some of their limbs electively amputated. So we know that there's a possibility that people harm themselves, right? So the kid is cured, and after that, the family moves out of Cottage City, Maryland, because, you know, they don't want the publicity, right? Mm-hmm. So they're gone, and he apparently lives a very normal life, and he becomes an employee of NASA for 40 years.
1: And NASA? Okay.
5: Yeah. Out of this world. And so no one ever hears from him again. People know who he is, and he was tracked down by some journalists, but he refuses to comment. And, you know, in those days, I guess the journalists were better, I don't know, but, you know, they left him alone. They didn't release his name and bother him any further. He wanted his privacy, and that was that.
1: Oh, wow. That is something else. I guess I didn't know that side of it. They don't have that in the movie, that I remember, at least.
5: But you know,
1: so he goes and just, he lives a normal life after that and just doesn't want to talk about it, and they respect that. That's, to me, another strange thing that you never see in 2026.
5: Oh, exactly. He would have been hounded, I mean, like, you know, mercilessly, right? Every day, right?
1: TMZ would have sent a bus by his house in hopes that he would come out and wave to him.
5: Maybe two buses. A drone.
1: Maybe.
5: You know, all sorts of things, you know. But one thing that I found fascinating is he died in 2020. After, you know, a lifetime of anonymity. Right? I mean, nobody knew anything about him, essentially. But the New York Post tracked down what they called his companion. And they interviewed her. And I have a direct quote from her here about Ronald. She says, he said he wasn't possessed. It was all concocted. He said, I was just a bad boy.
1: Huh. You know, one person emailed in, Cameron was an email, said, read the rumors that this young teenager was well known as a trickster who loved to fool his mother and friends. So when I hear things like that, some quotes towards the end of the life, it was all made up. How much stock

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1: I would think that at some point, if you're so committed to the act that you've made it your whole personality and you've gone through this trouble of calling in Lutherans and Catholics and psychologists and things, that you'd almost have to stay with it. But it sounds like he gave it up cold turkey and changed his life. I almost think that you would be remorseful if you look back at it and say, okay, that was a mistake, that you would apologize for it as opposed to not tell anyone about it.
2: Yeah, you know, I think that's a good point too. But then, I mean, he just wanted to get, if it was just pretending, he just wanted to get past this. I mean, I don't blame him, right? I mean, I screwed up. I'm never going to do anything like that again. I just want to be normal for the rest of my life. And he was, because he lived, I guess, 66 more years.
1: Yeah.
2: 5 more years. So he was okay after that. But I do know that the reverend, the Lutheran reverend, Schultz, his theory was the boy had a favorite aunt, and I thought initially that he was doing all these things to attract attention, avoid going to school, get a trip to St. Louis, visit his favorite aunt, and obtain other multiple benefits. So that's what the minister thought. And on the other hand, there are plenty of people in the St. Louis hospital where Ronald underwent exorcisms who thought it was totally real.
1: Yeah. Well, they're experiencing something that they don't know what they're looking at. You're talking about unexperienced Catholic priests, too, so they don't know what's genuine and what may be someone pulling your leg. So they're trying to learn at the same time, so they don't want to mock or disbelieve
2: right.
1: it because, you know, if it is genuine. So let's talk about, I know we're getting close to the end of the hour, but...
2: that's a great point, though. I would love to touch on that point that you just made there.
1: Sure, okay.
2: Because according to William Peter Blatty, who wrote the novel and the screenplay to the movie, very smart man, did his research in depth. Through his research, he found out that there were only 3 officially sanctioned exorcisms in the history of the United States mm-hmm. up to the time he wrote the novel. 3. So the idea that these guys, the priests and whomever, didn't know what they were doing, possibly, or were awed by it, I think that's a good point.
1: Well, I want to go to the actual movie and the release of it, and there was a lot of some controversy. Of course, the movie itself controversial, based on some of the things that were depicted in it, very sensationalized. So when they talk about the movie itself, where people would see it and they'd feel sick after watching it, or they would faint, or they would walk out, any evidence that you found that those things were happening in mass at movie theaters during that time?
2: That is absolutely true. 100% true. People fainted. They vomited. They fled. They fled the movie theater. And one of my theories is the movie made so much money when it first came out because people kept going back to see if they can make it to the end. So they bought extra tickets, you know, another ticket. They went back the next week. Can I make it this time? Can I make it through this time? That is absolutely correct. Although I would say the Exorcist crew were very much into gimmick marketing.
1: Mm-hmm.
2: And they probably had help along the way. You know, because horror movies had a history of that kind of gimmick. For example, Dracula planted stories, the Universal who filmed Dracula, planted stories in the newspapers about women fainting in the audience, and they actually went so far as to place ambulances in front of the theaters so in case anybody fainted and they had to be carried out. But it is true, I mean, people were not ready in 1973 and 1974 for this kind of thing. Absolutely not.
1: That type of marketing is genius. I absolutely love that, by the way. It's old school in a way. But going back to the horror movies of its time, and it becomes popular, and it gets into the news, and people are talking about

0: if there's a buzz around it. Is it possible that maybe the reaction people got was because this could have been the first horror movie they've ever seen? They were not familiar with the genre, and it was just so shocking to them that it just overwhelmed them.
1: That's basically it there. Here's the issue with The Exorcist that people don't keep in mind. This was a mainstream, mega blockbuster film. Most horror films after Rosemary's Baby were disreputable. They went into the grindcore theaters, they went into urban centers, and you know, people in, you know, Springfield were not going to go see Last House on the Left, you know?
0: Right.
1: The corpse grinder, right? So this audience was completely unprepared because it was a Warner Brothers film, it was based on a number one bestseller, and it had a lot of hype.
0: Yes. Well, are you ready to take some calls from our listeners in the next hour?
1: I might have to do some push-ups.
0: The book is on Amazon, The Devil Inside, The Dark Legacy of the Exorcist. And if you want to know something about maybe the true story behind it, the movie itself, if you want to talk about horror movies or just in general with Carlos Acevedo, this would be a great time for you to call in. We'll start lining up some of your phone calls. If you want to email us, ryanrecker@coasttocoastam.com. Again, the book is called The Devil Inside. You can find it now. Carlos Acevedo will continue with him after the break on Coast to Coast AM. Don't go anywhere.

0: When Sue and I originally moved in, I was in the military. There were a lot of cornfields everywhere around here. And our daughter was 2 at that time. A lot of good memories with her growing up in the house, then going to Ball State, being a cheerleader there.
1: We have lived here for 35 years. We're recently retired, and our future is our family that lives in Rhode Island. We have 3 of the cutest grandchildren there, and we just want to be part of their world. We can't do that when we're 14 hours away. We knew what we wanted. We were on our timeline. We wanted an experience that wasn't going to be intrusive, and I wanted something that was fast.
0: We set the timing.
1: We set the schedule.
0: Simple Quarters did a good job in explaining exactly how everything was going to transpire. 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
10: Under threat again. I'm Angelo Bavaro, Fox News. Another tropical storm is marching toward Hawaii, where residents are still dealing with the aftermath of Hurricane Lala.
11: Tropical storm Moke is making its way toward the Big Island, and we're expecting upwards to a foot, maybe even more, of rain. That will all start tonight, to last all through Sunday, and a remnant on Monday. The problem with all of this is if you have first responders, government officials on the ground trying to shore up the highway there that runs on the coastline. They're still trying to get into communities that have been affected by Lala a week ago, and now more rain on the way. Good news, if there is any for this latest, is the rest of the islands will likely not take significant impacts. Maui could see 1 to 4 inches, but nothing like last weekend. The big concern is the east side of the Big Island, Hilo to the south.
10: That is Fox Weather's Robert Ray. Canada has set retaliatory tariffs after trade talks with the U.S. collapsed.
12: The U.S. has announced it will have a 50% tariff on as many as $20 billion worth of Canadian products after these negotiations failed. And then Canada, in response, is imposing these retaliatory tariffs that the Canadian Prime Minister says will begin on September 8th.
13: We were willing to drop our remaining retaliatory tariffs on strategic sectors, particularly steel, aluminum, and autos, if the United States substantially lowered theirs to levels that made it economic for Canadian companies to export to the United States.
12: Now, Carney said that he called off the negotiations and that Canada could not agree to the U.S.'s new terms.
10: That is Fox's Alex Hogan. Carmelo Anthony will not get a new trial, a Texas judge denying that teen's request. Anthony was convicted in the 2025 deadly stabbing of another teen, Austin Metcalf, at a track meet. 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
17: President Trump will wave the green flag. I'm Ryan Hedrick, and here's what's trending this hour. All sorts of festivities happened Saturday for the Freedom 250 Grand Prix, including practice and qualifying. Sunday is the race, but for the Hoosier-based business IndyCar, this is a chance to grow the sport and showcase what it has on a national stage. Penske Corporation President Bud Denker told Fox 59 he's in charge of the event.
18: We've already achieved over $500 million in earned media value.
17: And the race gets underway at 1 o'clock Sunday. The 147-lap race runs along Pennsylvania Avenue near the National Mall. President Trump expected to wave the green flag. Before that, him and his wife, First Lady Melania Trump, will take a lap around the course. A woman is dead after police responded to an area not too far from East 38th and North Browse Avenue late Friday night. Officers found the woman had been involved in a crash, took her to the hospital. That's where she died. A Mexican rapper in Indianapolis having his plea agreement denied by a judge.
19: The judge is rejecting the plea from Brian Camacho Calleja, who's charged in the OWI crash that killed Aaron Radford in downtown Indy back in September. Calleja wanted to plead guilty to two charges. One is causing death when operating a motor vehicle while intoxicated. Charges, including reckless homicide, would have been dismissed if the plea deal was accepted by the judge, but it wasn't. A new trial date for Calleja has been set for November 30th. He is in the U.S. illegally and could be deported if convicted.
17: I'm Ryan Hedrick, on the level, on the go, and at WIBC.com. Now your forecast from the American Standard Cooling Weather Center.
20: For tonight, partly cloudy. There is a chance for a patchy fog to develop overnight with a low near 61. And for tomorrow, partly cloudy skies with a very weak shower chance in place. It will be slightly cooler. I am Fox 59 meteorologist Amber Hardwick for 93 WIBC.
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1: And I'm seeing some good emails coming in about The Exorcist and its legacy. Ryan Recker at coasttocoastam.com. One person said, I'm impressed by Carlos Acevedo's openness to all the possibilities in the case. And I think really that's what it's about. And that's something I respect about Coast to Coast in a way. You're open to certain ideas and possibilities of this world that are sometimes unexplainable. And then sometimes they are explainable. And you're open to that possibility too. And you want to hear both sides and you want to make up your mind for yourself in what you believe and what you don't believe. And that's why we present a lot of different things to you with different opinions and different viewpoints. I just want to know the truth. I think that you as well just want to know the truth. But man, I'll tell you, a movie like The Exorcist, what a story. And what are the real things behind it? What aren't? The devil inside, the legacy, the dark legacy of The Exorcist. And author Carlos Acevedo is with us this hour. If you have a question for him, maybe anything you wanted to know about the true story, the movie, the things that may have been sensationalized, the things that have been disproven, or maybe you just want to give your own take on it or your own opinion on it, feel free to give us a call because we will take your calls with Carlos Acevedo. Coming up next on Coast to Coast AM.
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0: And welcome back to Coast AM. I'm Ryan Recker. If you want to email me, ryanrecker@coasttocoastam.com. Getting some good emails in for our guest. He's the author of The Devil Inside, The Dark Legacy of the Exorcist, Carlos Acevedo. Are you ready to take some calls from listeners?
1: I'm ready.
0: Okay. How about we start with east of the Rockies, and Eddie is in West Tennessee. Eddie, you're on Coast to Coast AM with Carlos Acevedo. Go ahead.
2: Ryan, thanks for taking my call. And Carlos, thank you for being part of this program, and thanks for letting me be part of this wonderful program. And thanks to Donna. She's such a great screener and a very pleasant person. Could be a lot worse. I have heard worse. But my question is, I saw this movie in 73. I was 16 years old. Didn't know what in the world to expect. Devout Christian, always born and raised in the church. My quick question is, you know, you spoke to this boy being very a mean SOB and just the way he was and how he made all this up. And you said people in the hospital said they thought it was real. I think professionals have a way of knowing when things are real, just like you had a lady on one night that it was these spirits were getting inside her and other people, the police officers saw it. So it had to be real because it wasn't something made up. That's my opinion. But my question is, why, if it was a little boy in this movie, why in the movie they use a little girl and not use a little boy? And I'll take my answer off the air. Thank you.
1: Thanks for your call, Eddie. That's a good question. William Peter Blatty, who wrote the novel, said that he chose a little girl to protect the identity of Ronald a little further, a little more than that. But I suspect it's because girls and women in peril has a long-standing tradition in horror and melodrama movies, you know, like The Perils of Pauline from the teens or whatever, right? The final girl in horror movies today. And I think it would raise audience sympathy even more if it's like this helpless, cute 12, 13-year-old girl who's undergoing all these sadistic tortures, basically. And I think that's essentially why he did it. And he had every right because, as a novelist, he has dramatic license. And, you know, it worked. I mean, would it have been a hit if it was a boy? It's possible. But you would have had to find a boy who was as good an actor as Linda Blair was in The Exorcist.
0: Right. I mean, you think about that role and, whew, man, did she nail it. Going back to something you said in the first hour, Carlos, was, it's kind of interesting because this was a major film studio that put this out. This was Warner Brothers. Do you think that was kind of a weird, I know it was an adaptation from a novel and it was a very popular novel, but for Warner Brothers and a big motion picture studio to back it and to be that extreme with it, was that out of the ordinary at the time, do you think?
1: Well, that is a good question because the film was produced against the background of the new Hollywood, when the studios were, you know, gambling on anything and everything at the time. And what really opened the floodgates for The Exorcist was Rosemary's Baby, which, if you remember, it wasn't that extreme, but there was, like, a rape scene in it, and there was the devil baby at the end, etc. And that was a blockbuster hit. And the other issue is William Friedkin, the director, had carte blanche because his previous movie was a blockbuster and had won Academy Awards. So the fact that Warner backed it makes perfect sense in 1972, 73, etc. Yeah, you can't do that today. And you couldn't do it 5 or 6 years before The Exorcist came out. So it came out at the exact proper time.
0: Mm. 70s, well, that was a wild time. You know, that was before my time. I grew up in the 80s, so this would have been before me. But, yeah, the 70s had some wild movies.
1: Yeah, and that's an interesting thing, too, because, you know, Eddie, who just called, said he was 16 years old when he saw The Exorcist. And there's no way you should let a 16-year-old watch The Exorcist, right? Right?
0: Well, so 16 seems about the right time, right? Like, you're a teenager, you're in high school. And I know it was pretty extreme, but 16 seems like the age that would be prime for that type of audience.
1: Yeah, that's interesting because At the time, critics, observers all said The Exorcist needs a rated X rating. It needs to be rated X.
0: Okay.
1: And it wasn't.
0: Yeah.
1: And that's part of the reason why so many people freaked out. Because, you know, rated X movies, you know what they are, right? Last Tango in Paris, Deep Throat, you know. So people can be, you know, scared of going to an X-rated movie. They can be aware. They can say, oh, no, I'm not in the mood for some, like, adult-oriented film. And so they went to this R movie, and they got their heads blown off, basically.
0: Yeah. Well, it's, you know, when you think of that designation, you think more pornographic than you do violence and, you know, extreme situations, things like that. So it kind of has its other stigma attached to it. Let's take another call.
1: But think about it, Ryan. Midnight Cowboy won an Oscar, and it was X.
0: Oh, you know, forgot about that. What an Oscar. Which Oscar, do you remember which one it won?
1: I think it was Best Picture.
0: Was it Best Picture?
1: Yeah,
0: all right.
1: It was X. You know, Carnal Knowledge was rated X.
0: I don't even know if they make those movies anymore. Is that designation even around anymore? I don't know.
1: That's a good question. I don't think.
0: Well, it would be trying to justify that, you know, as a teenager. Mom, please, it's going to win an Oscar. All right, let's go. First-time caller line. Hank is in Sherman Oaks, California. Hank, you're on Coast to Coast AM. Go ahead.
3: Hi, good evening. Gentlemen, in the 1970s, there was several movies that came out, like The Omen, similar to the movie you're all talking about. However, at that time, the people in New York got really upset about, what is this? Are these people among us? And the Archbishop of Canterbury, his name was Michael Ramsey, set up a meeting with the local press at the Riverside Church. And he had a discussion with him about his thoughts about these type of entities, let's call it. I asked him flat out, are there such people as demons? And his answer back to me was, yes, I think that I have met the most evil people in the world, and some of them are not of this world. And so you can take it for what he said, but it was a direct comment from a man who ran the Episcopal Church.
0: Okay. Very good. Thank you, Hank. Carlos, okay, so let's go to the priest side again, because we talked about this just briefly before, but they believe they're experiencing something true and genuine. They believe they've come face to face in some of these exorcisms with demons themselves. You know, I don't know if this one case that kind of was the exorcist was based out of, where, you know, after the fact they might have alluded to it was put on, but it seems like that shouldn't take away from genuine experiences that some of these priests may have had where they believe they were meeting genuine demons.
1: Well, right. I mean, you know, people who believe, it puts me in mind of what William Peter Blatty said when he found out about the Hong Keller case. He said that he was biased by training and religion to believe in demonic possession. So, you know, to be a priest is a lifetime of indoctrination in certain beliefs, essentially, and they're not easy to let go. So I think that there are a lot of troubled people out there, and sometimes things get carried away, essentially.
0: Yeah. Well, I'm going to mispronounce this name. West of the Rockies, I believe in Maui. Aesius, is that right?
4: Yes. Aesius.
0: Aesius. Wonderful. Yes. Thank you. Go ahead with your comment or question.
4: Because I think the movie came out in 74. I was pretty young then. But anyways, I heard that Linda Blair, in one of the scenes, they was flopping up and down on the bed. They strapped her to a board, and they flopped her up and down. She broke her back, and they had to rush her to the hospital. I don't know if that's true or not, and hopefully she wasn't permanently injured from that. And I thought I also heard that one of the priests got hit by a car.
0: Hmm.
1: Okay. Thanks for calling and your question. Linda Blair was injured. She was injured in that stunt because, unlike today, that would be CGI today, obviously. That's what was called a practical effect, which means there actually is something happening. And so the puppet master behind the scenes pulling the contraption, the harness, pulled too hard and too savagely, and it did hurt her back pretty bad, actually. She wasn't hospitalized or anything, but she did hurt her back. And during research, I found a YouTube video of her, I guess in 1980, 1981, where she's teaching people how to, I guess it was yoga, to use yoga, how to improve your back, because she still had back problems into the 80s. And funnily enough, Ellen Burstyn really got her back hurt during the stunt where she's punched in the face by Linda Blair and flies into the air onto the floor. She was pulled by the with the harness so hard that she really hurt her back. And she said that William Friedkin destroyed her back for her entire life. So
0: wow.
1: That was pretty bad, yeah.
0: You know, I saw Linda Blair is going to be part of this new Exorcist movie that's coming out next year, March of next year, called Martyrs. Have you seen that?
1: I've seen that she's still in the franchise, and that's cool because, I loved her when I was, 13, 14 years old, So I'm glad, I'm glad that she's got work.
0: Yeah. Let's go east of the Rockies, and Sue is in North Carolina. Sue, you're on Coast to Coast AM. Go ahead.
5: Yes, hi. What a very wonderful, interesting guest.
1: Thank you.
5: Yes. You're welcome. I had two questions real quick. First of all, the one doing the exorcism can other than Catholic, can it be any denomination of, priest, minister, reverend, any denomination? That's my first question. And my second one is, I remember seeing The Exorcist. Oh, my God, it was so scary. But the one that performs the exorcism, is that whole thing survivable? Do they survive exorcisms?
1: Okay, thank you for your question. The first question is, this is a specific type of exorcism for the film and the movie. It's a Catholic exorcism, which goes back hundreds of years, and it's codified in the Roman ritual. So specifically for the film, it's a Catholic exorcism, and only Catholics can do it. And that's pretty much why the Lutheran minister passed off the Hunkeller family to Catholics. To get exorcised. But there are many, many exorcisms performed in deliverance ministries today and actually across the country by many denominations, just not Catholic. And I think a few years ago, The Atlantic had a story about the explosion of exorcisms. So did Harper's Magazine and The New Yorker. So it's still going on in America, and you don't have to be a specific faith to get one, I guess, for lack of a better term. As far as your second question, there have been exorcists who say they have suffered, but then there are also exorcists who have done these rituals dozens of times. Like Malachi Martin, I guess, in the 70s was big.
0: Yeah.
1: And he Malachi Martin, and he did dozens of exorcisms, underground exorcisms, because I believe he was excommunicated from the church, if I'm not mistaken. He did plenty of them, and he seemed to be okay after that.
0: Right. Yeah, there's a fascinating, of course, with this show and going back to Art Bell, that was a very popular topic. I think we got time for one more call here before we go to break. We got a lot of other people waiting in line for the calls. Let's go to the wild card line. Ryan is in Oregon. You're on Coast to Coast AM. Go ahead.
6: Hey, thank you. I've listened for a long time. First time caller. The yoga talk made me think. You have to to be an exorcist, you need to continue practicing or exercising your exorcism. That just came to my mind. But I was also wondering if, Carlos, have you ever had any demonic attack or felt a presence in your work?
1: Look, I'll tell you, exorcists do not lack for work. So there are far more people who want exorcisms than there are exorcists to do them. So I think they're always going to be in practice. It's not like a boxer who doesn't fight for like 2 years or whatever. Real exorcists are out there all the time. As far as demonic stuff for me, no, I've never had any kind of paranormal experience that I can think of anyway. But I do follow paranormal stuff. I have books about Bigfoot and Ghost Lab. I'm looking at it right now on my shelf and stuff like that. Maybe, hopefully one day.
0: Yeah. A couple of email questions. Chuck emailed in and said, I remember my three older sisters went no less than 10 times each to see it. I'm guessing they liked it a whole bunch. That was a great comment. One person said, do you think the devil can cause depression? So outside of maybe perhaps demonic possession, something like that, kind of like you see in The Exorcism, there's other, I guess, wide range of things that people have claimed that demons could do to them.
1: This is true. This is definitely true. It's not just writhing in bed or having an infestation or anything like that. Medicine and science have not always been right. They've done weird things, right?
0: Oh, yeah.
1: Think of malaria therapy or insulin shock treatment. Lobotomies, right?
0: Oh, sure. There's a lot of examples. For the sake of going to break, we're going to try to get some more of your calls coming in after. We got some more emails I want to try to read. And our guest here is Carlos Acevedo in his book, The Devil Inside, The Dark Legacy of the Exorcist. We're talking about The Exorcist. Exorcisms, the myths, the legends, the truths. Call in your questions. We'll take some more of those coming up after the break. If you want to email me, Ryan Recker at coasttocoastam.com. Don't go anywhere.

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1: 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Carlos Acevedo is the author of The Devil Inside, The Dark Legacy of the Exorcist. 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Carlos Acevedo, our guest, will continue. More questions and comments for him. Get your calls lined up now. I think we may have one wild card line open at this time. Other than that, I'll get some email questions in too. Coming up next on Coast to Coast AM.
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1: And welcome back to Coast to Coast AM. I'm Ryan Recker. If you want to email me, Ryan Recker at coasttocoastam.com. A couple of emails coming in. Nancy in LA said her parents took her to see the Exorcist when it came out. She was 12 years old and saw it on Easter Sunday. And she said she looked like Linda Blair at the time. What a time to see that movie. Joining us here is the author of The Devil Inside, The Dark Legacy of the Exorcist, Carlos Acevedo. Thank you for joining us again. Are you ready to take some more calls from listeners?
5: Yes, I am.
1: Okay. Let's go east of the Rockies, and Gina is in Pensacola, Florida. Gina, you're on Coast to Coast AM. Go ahead.
5: Hi, yes. I saw it when I was about 17 years old, and it just really, really freaked me out. I mean, I was just having nightmares daily. It was hard to sleep. It really changed me, and I started talking to God a lot more. But my question is that really, did you see or do you know of a lot more exorcisms coming around to different churches and priests after that movie? And I'll take your answer off on air.
6: Thanks for your question. After that movie, after the movie came out and it caused a lot of ruckus, hundreds and hundreds of people asked for exorcisms, and hundreds of them thought that they were possessed at the time. And I actually have a quote from Reverend John Ward Bishop of the Los Angeles Diocese. He said, "The devil is the in thing today. Some people are starting to believe they have been possessed by the devil simply by reading the book or watching the film." So even then, it was an issue of people possibly being suffering from contagion from the movie, right? And, yeah, exorcisms jumped up after that.
1: Influenced by it, Irway. It could get into your psyche when a movie or a book comes out. It becomes very easy to be influenced by those things, and then you have to try to figure out, you know, what is behind it. Is it just that you read it, associated yourself with it, or whatever it may be? And I'm guessing there's probably a lot of priests that field calls after that, or maybe concerned parents that went to their Catholic church to talk to them about this movie. They probably had to become well-versed in not only the book, but the movie at that time, so they can answer some questions.
6: Yes. Well, look, Jason Miller, the actor who played Father Karras in the movie, was stopped in the street by complete strangers, and who asked him, you know, "Can you give me an exorcism? Can you save me?" You know, and supposedly he stopped going out for a while because it was too much, you know. And
1: I
6: can imagine.
1: And
6: you try to explain to people. Yeah, you try to explain to people, "Listen, I'm an actor. I'm not a priest. I don't know anything about this."
1: Yeah. All right, let's go to the wild card line. And Carl is in Charlotte, North Carolina. Carl, you're on Coast to Coast AM. Go ahead.
7: Hey, how you guys doing tonight?
1: Great.
6: Good, thanks.
7: Good. Can you hear me good? Well,
1: we got you.
7: Yeah, I like the movie. And Ryan, I've never talked to you. How do you spell your last name? R-E-C-K-E-R?
1: We put a W in front of it, and you got it. W-R-E-C-K-E-R. So Ryan Recker, if you're trying to email me, yeah, Ryan Recker at coasttocoastam.com.
7: Yeah, first time talking to you, but a long time listener. I know I didn't get to see the movie. I was only 15 when it came out. Who would take a 12-year-old to an R-rated movie in 1974? I don't understand those people.
6: X,
7: I wonder if it's
6: X-rated. X-rated movie.
7: X.
1: Yeah.
7: I know one of my classmates went. She went with a guy from high school, and somehow they got in, and she could stop talking about it. And I was raised Catholic all my life. I don't remember us talking a lot about it. I think, in fact, people didn't. In our church, we just kept doing our thing, you know, and people, it didn't really cause that I can remember. I was a freshman in high school, but, and if you think about it, those actors, none of them were really big names. Max von Sydow, didn't he play the older priest?
6: Yes, and he was Jesus in the movie, if I remember.
7: But I love horror movies, and he was a famous actor, but, mm-hmm. And then I Googled Jason Miller one time, and he did a lot of like local playhouse stuff, but he never really became a big star. Ellen Burstyn, kind of, you know, and they became more infamous than famous, I think. But let me ask you a quick question.
6: Sure.
7: And there's a Ouija board scene in the beginning of the movie, too, if I remember. So I think they kind of might infer that that's how the possession started. And do you know they call it a subliminal cut, but you can see it. It's like a scary face when Father Karras is having the dream about his dead mother, I think it's after she had passed, coming up out of the subway. They have like a subliminal cut of a real scare. It almost looks like a mask from Scream.
6: Oh, yeah, that's a great scene. That's absolutely nightmare-type material. That, you know, they call them subliminals. Friedkin called it a subliminal. It's actually a flash cut, not to sound like a jerk. But, you know, subliminal, you can't see a subliminal. And that it acts on your subconscious. But I do want to mention that the movie was not X, it was R, but it should have been X, is what I meant. I just want to make that
1: sure.
6: clear. But, yeah, Jason Miller never made it big. Ellen Burstyn did make it pretty big. She won a lot of awards. I guess the worst, I mean, maybe not the worst, but, the worst things that happened were to Linda Blair, whose career sort of went downhill, and she was busted for cocaine possession and marijuana possession at one time. And so she had a lot of problems. She was a very heavy drinker, and she started using drugs as a teenager. Mm. So she had some problems.
1: Well, it's tough with those young actors, you know, when they get that level of fame, and there's a lot of pressures that go on to it. It could be very difficult for many.
6: Oh, yeah, yeah.
1: Let's go west of the Rockies, and JC is in Nebraska. You're on Coast to Coast AM. Go ahead, JC.
8: Hey, good morning, Ryan. Great show tonight, and Carlos, you knocked it out of the park. Awesome.
6: Oh, thank you. Appreciate it.
8: Yes, sir. And I just, I saw the movie when I was 14, actually, and I still get the heebie-jeebies from it, so it was a very well-made movie. I just got one question for you. You're probably the person to answer this question. I keep hearing through the grapevines, and I read about it, that Shirley MacLaine's daughter went through an exorcism. Have you ever heard of that, and she was a consultant in that movie?
6: Okay, so that's a good question, and there's a good story behind that. Shirley MacLaine and William Peter Blatty were really good friends. They were really, really good friends. And Shirley got her producer to make an offer for The Exorcist, and Blatty turned it down because it was too cheap, essentially. So they lost their friendship when Blatty started talking about her daughter. And that's where that rumor got started from. Her daughter did not have an exorcism, and Shirley MacLaine threatened to send Blatty a cease and desist to stop talking about her and to stop talking about her daughter, and linking them with the exorcism, with the exorcist, the film, because she was getting teased at school, et cetera, and so forth. So there's a lot of, like, branches that come out of this film, a lot of negative branches that come out of this film. And Shirley MacLaine losing her friendship with Blatty was one of them. She actually said once, "I met the devil, and his name is William Peter Blatty."
1: Oh, no. Okay. Let's take a call east of the Rockies. David is in Dallas, Texas. David, you're on Coast to Coast AM with Carlos Acevedo. Go ahead.
9: Hello.
1: We got you, David. Go ahead.
9: What's up, brother? Well, I live in El Paso, but I'm a truck driver. And since I'm sitting there, because I love George Norrie, and so I'm sitting there, I clicked on to listen to this exorcism stuff, and that's what I'm listening to. I didn't know what was going on, but my question was, this Gabriel, I don't know if he's a Catholic dude, but he's done the most exorcisms in the world.
1: What was his name?
9: His first name is Gabriel. His first name is Gabriel.
6: I can't remember his last name.
9: It starts with an A.
6: Amarth.
1: Amarth. Yeah, okay. Yes.
6: Yeah. That's interesting because William Friedkin actually made a documentary about Father Amarth. Because Friedkin never got over the whole idea of exorcism, etc., and faith. But yeah, Father Amarth has performed hundreds of them, which brings me back to an earlier caller who wondered if you needed to be, have exercise to be an exorcist. And so that guy is clearly never out of shape as far as exorcisms go.
1: Yeah, no kidding. That seems like a tough gig if, let's say, you're assigned to that and have to field the calls, the letters, to try to travel to... I guess, handle that. I think there is someone still at the Vatican that handles those, right? The official cases?
6: Oh, yes. Yes, absolutely.
1: Yeah.
6: Yeah, as I mentioned before, there are more, there's more demand for exorcisms than there are actual exorcists.
1: Right. There's a lot of tough and crazy things in this world today that we're faced with, and I can see why some people would definitely want some help. And would you want to observe an exorcism if given the chance? Would you want to be in the room to see how that's conducted?
6: Absolutely not. There's a few reasons for that. First, to me, that's like a private matter. Mm-hmm. And I remember, I guess it was 1990 when 2020 aired a

0: Pat Sullivan here. 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
1: Unfortunately, got exorcisms instead of professional help. And she ultimately starved to death while undergoing a series of exorcisms. I believe they made a film about that maybe 20 years ago. Very distressing.
2: Another email from Stephanie. Are exorcisms and deliverance the same thing? So are there things similar to exorcisms that she may be referring to?
1: Absolutely. Baptists and what they call deliverance ministries all perform non-Catholic exorcisms, which is the driving out of demons. And you know, there was a time when Lutherans exorcised babies at their baptism. Or, you know, when they were young, that was part of the ritual, but they gave that up hundreds of years ago. But yes, they are similar but different. They just have different religious denominations, essentially.
2: Okay.
1: And the deliverance ministries are a lot, you know, they're not formal. Let's put it that way.
2: Okay. We're going to go back to the wild card line, and Jim is in New York. Jim, you're on Coast to Coast AM. Go ahead.
3: Hello. Thanks for taking my call. I'd like to ask the guest, we always hear about exorcisms, removing demons, and all the stuff that happens with that. Well, my question basically is, does Lucifer ever appear to people, possess people personally, or does he just send in his crew there, the demons, to do the damage?
1: Well, I mean, that's a theological question. I don't think I'm qualified to answer that, but I have opinions. I would say that some of the skeptics in my research all said the same thing. Why this kid and, you know, 14-year-old kid in a town of 1,200 in the middle of nowhere, why would the devil waste his time doing that? And why would Satan would have much more destructive things on his mind than possessing little kids in the middle of nowhere? And I sort of agree with that. So that makes it seem, if you believed in devil forces and demon possession, that it would be a minion. That's the way I look at it.
2: Okay. You know, I saw this email from Brian, and I think this is in Mississippi. And basically said, if you go back to World War II, and a lot of people like to look at German technology during that time, and they say some specialized in devil technology. So is it possible that some of these people requiring exorcisms or requesting it may have been the victim of some sort of technological advancement where they were targeted?
1: Well, that's an interesting question. I would say that since there were so few of them between 1940 and 1971 when Blatty released his novel, remember, he could only find three in the entire United States history. Mm-hmm. Since there were so few of them, it's mostly a modern thing now. I doubt that it's some kind of technological weapon. Although, of course, the Nazis were very influenced by the occult. So anything is possible, but I would say no, in this case, no, because there just wasn't that many exorcisms.
2: Okay. Let's try to fit one more quick question in, and this is in Wildcard Line, Redwood City, California. Oberon, you're on Coast to Coast AM. Go ahead.
4: Yeah, thank you. I was just thinking that people who can do exorcisms are people who know the subject. I wouldn't put much faith and trust in some priest because they have a bad reputation to begin with. I think some of them even be possessed to begin with themselves. What do you think of that?
1: I guess that's a fair point. You know, from my view is that you know, I take from John Milton, the famous poet from the 1600s, and John Milton's famous line is, "The mind is its own place, and in itself can make a

0: heaven of hell, a hell of heaven.
1: It's a great way to end our time together. The book is called The Devil Inside, The Dark Legacy of the Exorcist, and author Carlos Acevedo. If people wanted to find your book or maybe some of your other works, where can they go?
0: Amazon.com.
1: Nice and easy. That's an easy way to find it. I really enjoyed the conversation tonight, and I've learned a lot about some of the backstory and what happened after. Thank you so much for coming on. We really appreciate it.
0: Thank you, Ryan. Thank you for having me. Have a good evening.
1: And thanks to all the email questions and comments, Ryan Recker at coasttocoastam.com is where you find it. And if you want to message me even after the show, I try to respond to those. You're listening to Coast to Coast AM. Don't go anywhere.

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10: New sanctions for Iran. I'm Deborah Valentine, Fox News. Tensions over the Strait of Hormuz continue as President Trump declares more intense economic sanctions on Iran. Fox's Jonathan Hunt is in Tel Aviv, Israel.
11: Iran's leaders are issuing new statements hinting at what they claim will be a new post-war order in the Gulf, which could leave the U.S. sidelined. Iran's parliamentary speaker, Mohammad Ghalibaf, writing on X, quote, "We've received numerous messages from neighboring countries about shaping new security arrangements and economic cooperation in the region. The United States put the security of every single one of its allies at such risk through bullying and pure disregard for their interests for the sake of Israel." But the president, Masoud Pezeshkian, for instance, said that it might be time to, quote, end the war.
10: Treasury Secretary Scott Bessent is set to release new sanctions against Iran on Monday. Several civilians were killed in a Ukrainian shopping center as Russia and Ukraine continue to trade strikes. Fox's Jeff Paul has more.
12: Officials in Ukraine say overnight Russian drone and missile strikes killed at least seven people. Those attacks happening just a day after Moscow pounded Kyiv and the surrounding region for hours, targeting a Ukrainian shopping center. At least 16 were killed. And what's been an extremely devastating summer for Ukraine. The UN says last month they saw the most civilians killed or injured in Ukraine since the start of the war back in 2022. Ukrainian President Volodymyr Zelensky says they need more Patriot interceptors for defense. But stockpiles are running low due to the war in Iran and 4 years of war between Ukraine and Russia.
10: The current phase of massive full-scale invasion began in February 2022. 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
15: Totaling up the damage, I'm Ryan Hedrick, and here's what's trending this hour. Indiana's congressional delegation pushing the White House for more help, urging President Trump and FEMA to issue a major disaster declaration for the state.
16: It'll be compared to things like Katrina, North Carolina, Mystic Camp near Kerrville, Texas. When you have pictures of our floods being seen on TV for up to a week, that doesn't happen very often.
15: Governor Mike Braun, in a letter Friday night, the delegates say Indiana has seen multiple weather-related deaths since August 11th. More than 1,000 families forced from their homes and hundreds of thousands of people have been without power. The governor says damage to property could range anywhere from $550 to $5 billion. Gunshots reported on the west side of Indianapolis on Friday night, right before midnight, and a person hit right near West Ohio. North Addison Streets. They're still looking for the person that shot him. Jurors not agreeing on a final verdict in the rape trial against a former IU student named Noah Apgard ended in a deadlocked jury on Friday. Apgard accused of raping two women at the university in 24.
17: This is a high-profile case. It's one that's been dragging out for, you know, now almost 2 years. So this is something that the prosecutor's office has probably focused on a lot. They will more than likely retry this.
15: Attorney Mario Masolamani. I'm Ryan Hedrick on the level, on the go, and at WIBC.com. Now your forecast from the American Standard Cooling Weather Center.
18: For tonight, partly cloudy. There is a chance for a patchy fog to develop overnight with a low near 61. And for tomorrow, partly cloudy skies with a very weak shower chance in place. It will be slightly cooler. I am Fox 59 meteorologist Amber Hardwick for 93 WIBC.
19: 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I drive all emergency equipment to the scenes. 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
1: Wow, that was a fun couple of hours, huh? All right, we have a guest here for this hour and next when we take some of your calls. He is someone that inherited with his wife Margie's Outdoor Store in Columbia River Gorge. It's outside of Portland. And there's a lot of paranormal reportings in that area. And they said, well, since we're kind of in the middle of it, how about we start documenting and we'll find a place to have people report what they see here. And they've received more than 450 reports of all kinds of different things, including some things you can see photos of online right now at coasttocoastam.com. James Shubsky is going to join us after the break. And if you want to see those photos, they're kind of interesting. Some of them are bones, and you can kind of see the structure of what it would look like. And the idea, it's kind of like a Black Panther type of creature. Some things that may just be in that region, that area. So we'll talk to James about that coming up after the break. Thanks to all the emails. Ryan Recker at coasttocoastam.com is how you email me. And it's funny the things that people respond to. We can ask questions to the guest, but sometimes I'll say things that I really don't think need responses. But so many people emailed me tips on how to book a hotel next time we go on a family vacation. I mentioned how you can't even find a decent hotel room under $100 anymore. I remember when I was younger, if you found a hotel that was over $100, that was a fancy hotel. Today, if you find a hotel under $100, that is not the type of place you'd want to take a family. That's what I've found so far. So people gave me all kinds of tips on that, talking about the family vacation and kids going back to school. I can't believe there's some kids already back to school. My kids are getting ready to go, and my wife couldn't be happier to get them out of the house. The summer has gone by quick. But whatever you want to email about, Ryan Recker at coasttocoastam.com. We're going to talk about some weird cryptids maybe you've never heard of coming up after the break with James Shubsky next on Coast to Coast AM.
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0: And welcome back to Coast AM. Joining us now is a U.S. Army infantry veteran, nationally certified search and rescue EMT. Not 5 years ago or so, James and his wife inherited Margie's Outdoor Store in the Columbia River Gorge. And there's a lot of stories from that region, paranormal reporting that goes on at the store where he's the center of it. Now more than 450 reports have come in. James Shubsky, thank you so much for joining us on Coast to Coast AM. James, are you there?
1: Yes, can you hear me?
0: Oh, we got you. Hey, I really appreciate the time today. 450 reports of paranormal things. When you first inherited the store, what was the first report you got, or did you kind of have an idea that there was something strange in that region?
1: Well, you know, when we inherited the store, we had no idea what we were stepping into. My wife and I were living in Seattle at the time, and we decided we wanted to carry on my mother-in-law's businesses that she had started. And when we took them over, we sort of did a little bit of a rebranding. And on kind of a whim, I put a Sasquatch in our logo. The thing you need to understand about the Columbia River Gorge is that on the Washington side, there is two counties. One is Skamania County, one is Klickitat County. And Skamania County is the first governmental body in the world to enact Bigfoot protection legislation. And this has been going on since the 1960s. And this area has always been a Sasquatch hotspot. And I thought, oh, it'd be kind of fun to put this in there. I really wasn't thinking much about it. And people started coming in and telling us these really incredible stories. And I was kind of blown away. The gorge is one of the most beautiful and unique wilderness areas in the country. Basically, the Columbia River carves through the Cascade Mountains. And we're about 60 miles east of Portland, Oregon, and the Columbia River sort of forms the border between Washington State and Oregon State. And so it had this incredible history of Sasquatch reports. You know, the local sheriffs and whatnot would be talking about it. And so as part of local lore, we put that Sasquatch in the logo, and people started coming in and telling us these stories. And my first thought was, oh, this will be a fun little marketing hook. And so we started a paranormal reporting program, and we invited people to come in and tell us about the unusual encounters we were having in a more formal way. We made one critical decision, and I really wanted our store to be a safe place for ordinary people to talk about extraordinary things. And so we made this commitment that we would treat everyone who came in with dignity and respect. And it didn't matter how outlandish their story sounded to us, we were going to address them like they had a real story to tell. And man, it just took off. And we have the stories that we've heard are just incredible. And, you know, there's not a lot of people that live out here. Quite a few tourists come through. It's you know, sort of a tourist destination, just for the outdoor adventure activities. And we've had everything from UFOs, Bigfoot. We've had reports of portals and ghosts and small people. But the really one that has captivated my imagination, we have over 140 reports of these enormous Black Panther-like creatures we call the Klickitat Ape Cat.
0: Right. And that's one of the photos that we shared on coasttocoastam.com. If you listening here, if you want to take a picture of it. So the idea of this, and you said it kind of is like a Black Panther in a way. They're huge. And you said you've heard reports more than once of people witnessing these things. And I'm guessing when you get one report in, you know, okay, we'll lock it down. But how many reports have you received of this Klickitat Ape Cat?
1: Well, we have received well over 140 reports. And the first one that came in really kind of blew me away. A gentleman who actually knew my mother-in-law came in, and he said he was orienteering with a map and compass, maybe about 5 miles west of our store, in an area called Buck Creek. and his compass started acting weird. That's not entirely unusual for the gorge. We have one of the most unique electromagnetic environments in the world. And when you look at the government navigation maps of the area, they are bright pink letters on them warning you that your compass readings will be off. And he said he looked up across the creek and there was this cat sitting there. Now, of course, we have cougars out here, but this cat was unlike any cougar that anyone has ever seen. The first thing that was most striking was that it had black fur. And no cougar is genetically capable of having a black coat. The only cats in North America that are large that can't have a black coat is like a jaguar, but their habitat is 1,000 miles south of here. He also said it had a long tail, so we know he's not talking about something like a black bear. And remarkably, this thing was 4 to 5 feet tall at the shoulder. He estimated it weighed anywhere between 800 to 900 pounds. And that is a massive, massive animal. It's bigger than a Siberian, a Bengal tiger, which is the largest big cat on the planet alive today. And as he was explaining his story to me, and once he realized that I was going to take him seriously, he said, "You know, James, the strangest thing is that it had a face that looked like a monkey." And, you know, at that moment, you know, this was still early days for the program, I just had to remind myself, dignity and respect, because this seemed completely unbelievable to me. How could a cat have the genetics to, you know, have a face that looked like a monkey? And I asked him to describe it. He said that it looked like it had a shortened snout. So, like, imagine the difference between, like, a German Shepherd and a pug dog. Both dogs, yeah. But, you know, one's got a more flattened face. And it had these intelligent ape-like eyes and a number of other primate-like features. And it just had the appearance of a monkey. And so that's where it gets this name. This occurred in Klickitat County. And it was an ape cat. And I just was blown away by it. And, you know, you mentioned some of my outdoor experience, you know, as a soldier and a wildland forest firefighter, mountain guide, search and rescue EMT. I've spent thousands of hours in the wilderness. And to hear a report of a creature like that, I just couldn't make any sense of it. Well, the next day, all my employees love this reporting program. It's one of the most fun things about working there. And I was talking to Missy, and I was describing this big black cat, and she started shaking. And she was having a very, very strong emotional response, and I couldn't figure out why. And so I asked her, and she said, "James, I've seen that thing myself."
0: Really?
1: Yeah. So it was the very next day I got verification. She said that she was driving to work at dawn through Klickitat Canyon. This is one of the rivers that flows into the Columbia in the area. And she saw this enormous black cat walking on the side of the road. She was so taken aback by it that she actually pulled her car over and watched it for a while. And I said, "Yeah, so if you saw it, but why are you shaking? Like, why are you having such a strong emotional response?" She said that when she told her family about it, they just kind of laughed nervously at her. And they told her that she had just probably seen a cow. Now, this is a grown woman, and the idea that that you would mistake a cow for a cat, that's like someone, you know, you see a Lamborghini drive through your neighborhood, and they say, "Oh, you probably just saw a minivan." Like, it's a ridiculous thing on its face. But it really showed me how important it was for us to take people seriously, because for Missy, she had been holding the secret for a couple of years. She didn't have anyone to turn to, and to have someone who would take her seriously and believe her really made a big difference to her. It meant that she wasn't crazy. And
0: what about just going back? You inherited the shop. They had to have had reports before that. So is it just they didn't take the reports seriously, or no one reported them? Maybe because you were more open to the idea and publicized that you're taking reports, that people felt they could report it. But I got to imagine, inheriting a shop in that region, they had to have heard stories like that before.
1: Well, you know, that's the amazing thing. It never had a name before. And I was so fascinated by it that, you know, we've got a radio advertising budget. So we put up ads on the radio. Has anyone seen a big black cat? We put up signs at the trailheads, and reports started flooding in. And we started hearing the earliest report we have of this creature occurred in 1968. So this thing has been around here for several decades. We even had the chief of police come and tell me that he saw it in the hills just above my store. People have seen this creature with kittens, so we know that we have a reproducing population out here. And now that we have, like I said, 140 reports, we have a little better idea of sort of what we're talking about. And so of those reports, about 50% of them describe this enormous, massive size, this 4 to 5 feet tall at the shoulder, anywhere between 700 to 1,100 pounds. So it's not all of them that have that enormous size. The rest of the reports say it just looked like the biggest, most jacked up, muscular cougar that they had ever seen in terms of body size. For it to count as an ApeCat report for us, it has to have a feline body type, black fur, and a long tail. And like I said, it's about close to 50% on, you know, enormous or just bigger than the biggest cougar you've ever seen. And so that's interesting. And then there is also this monkey-like face. You know, I ask everyone who's seen it. Some people don't get a chance to see the face, so they can't report on it. But really, only about 10% of our respondents, our witnesses, say that they got a good look at it, and its face does not look like a cat. It you know, it has this sort of misshapen, deformed, monkey-like appearance. And it's an anomaly in the data, and we've tried to figure out, you know, why that is like that. So we've done a lot of research, and, you know, you had mentioned that there's a picture of a skull. And this skull is of an animal that's really well known to science. It's called the Panthera atrox. And this was an Ice Age lion, a North American lion, that actually lived here in the gorge. And it is believed that it went extinct 10,000 years ago. So they've pulled at least 80 skeletons of this creature out of the La Brea tar pits down in Los Angeles, California. And they understand a lot about this creature. The reason why I focused on it was because this animal, its bones match the size and the weight of the creature that people are seeing here today. And interestingly, it is sexually dimorphic, which means the females are smaller than the males. So if you were observing a population in the wild, you would expect half of those reports to be very, very large, and the other half just to be, you know, just big. And that's kind of what we're seeing in the data. So we don't, you know, it's a big stretch to think that this thing has survived from the Ice Age. But what I find fascinating there is that it is biologically possible for a cat to be this big. There's nothing genetically or biologically impossible about cats being that large and living here in this environment, in the same kind of environment that humans are living in. And so back then, humans were here cohabitating with these giant Ice Age American lions.
0: Yeah, this kind of reminds me of Masters of the Universe, where He-Man's riding a battle cat. That's like the exactly. type of size we're talking about here.
1: Yeah. And, yeah.
0: See, I'm in Michigan, and just recently there were reportings of cougars in the Upper Peninsula, and they thought pretty much cougars were extinct up there, but they started showing up on these cameras where they set up the trail cams, and they realized, okay, maybe there are some cougars still left in the Upper Peninsula, and the sightings continue to grow and grow. What are the odds you could put some trail cameras out there and try to catch one of these in action?
1: You know, we have been doing that, and we have, there is video footage of it. Unfortunately, it's this sort of, you know, blob squatchy kind of thing where it's far away, so you really can't get a good look at it. But there is video evidence of the thing. And it's really interesting to hear that you're from Michigan. As I was researching, like, are there any Native American legends about creatures like this? And it turns out that from your stretch of the woods, there was a Jesuit priest who was out there in the 1600s, and he recorded these tribal stories, these legends of these, they're sort of like, how do I describe it? They're called Meshepeshu, and they are a race of supernatural beings. They're called panther protectors, and they're from the underwater realm. You know, in the spirit world, like if you come from the sky realm or the earth realm or the underwater realm, that's a creature that's got one foot in our world and one foot in the spirit world. Well, what's fascinating about this 17th century Jesuit account is that he described this creature as a black cat, the size of a cow, very powerful, and it has the face of a man. And so there is this sort of interesting connection where, you know, it has some other traits, but, and it lives in the water, you know, and it comes from, and it's basically this protector creature. So there is some, this weird connection there that there may be, some legendary status to this that may be explaining some of what people are seeing.
0: Well, if people wanted to look you guys up online or maybe report something to you, what's a good website for that?
1: That's margiesoutdoorstore.com. And that's the best place to file a report and see some images and things like that. Also, you know, we're on Facebook and Instagram and YouTube. And I just put out a new video on the size of the cat where you can see the skulls compared to some other things. So
0: that's great. margiesoutdoorstore.com. And you can also see some of the photos we have posted right now at coasttocoastam.com. James Shubsky is our guest, and we're going to keep talking about the Klickitat ape cat and maybe what can be done with that. I'm curious, too, some of the other sightings and things that have been reported. There's hundreds of them coming in. This is Coast to Coast AM. Don't go anywhere.

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0: And what's coming?
3: But an ongoing line of heavy thunderstorms that has prompted the severe thunderstorm warnings across the entire city of Indianapolis.
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1: We really are everywhere, and it's amazing how far-reaching these stories can go. As you'll hear from our guest, James Shubsky, who received more than 450 reports regarding some weird things that have been witnessed near Margie's outdoor store in the Columbia River Gorge. He took it over about 5 years ago. And I want to hear more about these stories, and the Klickitat Ape Cat is a real fascinating one because there's some history behind it, too. And I like the research that James has put into it. We'll take some of your calls next hour if you want to talk to him about that, maybe some things that you've seen that are unexplainable. And what I like also about this is, since James fields a lot of reports of strange things, maybe some things that you have seen or experienced you can bring up, and he can tell you if he's seen it out there or have heard reports of it. That can always be an easy way to maybe do some of your own research that way. So we'll take your calls and your emails, too, by the way. Ryan Recker at coasttocoastam.com. But I just have so much more I want to get with James coming up after the break. Which, by the way, you should become an insider if you're not already. I have the app right on my phone. I log in, and I can listen to previous episodes. I can download them. I can go back into the archive. I can search for certain topics. I can go into the vault and hear Art Bell stuff. I can look at recent shows from George Norrie and get the recaps. I can even look at the bumper music if I want to do that. So people email me and they say, hey, what was that song you just played? You can get that right on the, if you're a Coast Insider, you can get it. You can go to coasttocoastam.com into the show page and look at the bumper music there. You don't have to be an insider for that. But there's just so much more you can get if you have the app and you're an insider. 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James Shubsky is going to continue our conversation, our interview with him, in margiesoutdoorstore.com. We do have a picture of this Klickitat Ape Cat, a rendition of it, if you want to see kind of what people are talking about. Go to coasttocoastam.com. We'll be right back. Don't go anywhere.
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1: And welcome back to Coast AM. I'm Ryan Recker. 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You can find some of the ways to report things you may see. in his neck of the woods, James Shubsky. 450 reports. You've been featured on documentaries, podcasts, TV shows, things like that. Klickitat Ape Cat is what you call it. I like that you have gone back and done some research, tried to find perhaps what you were witnessing, what you were seeing. Have there been any reports of it attacking humans, any witnessing of that nature?
5: No, there have been no reports of it attacking humans, and so we have no reports of it being hostile towards people. Of course, when you see a giant black cat, it's a terrifying experience. But that's a little bit misleading because there are a number of people who go missing out here. And, you know, I think that if you were attacked by a cat like that, you'd have no chance of making it. For the most part, people say that the creatures seem unafraid of humans and they don't seem aggressive, you know, in the reports that we do have. And that is one of the ones that it's hard to say.
1: Yeah. Well, you have all these different reports. Eerie things happen in that area. And, you know, I'm guessing people get frightened quite frequently. You get reports from outside the area. I know that, you know, with the advent of the internet and you have ways to, you know, talk to people outside of your direct region. In this case, the Columbia River Gorge. Do you get people messaging you from outside of your region reporting things, or is it just centralized where you're at?
5: We do. You know, I've been on a number of different podcasts and things like that, and we're always happy to talk to people. I have found, I mean, when you think about it, with close to 450 reports, that's like a new Scooby-Doo mystery walking through our door every week. And there is so much going on out here that I've had to sort of focus my energy on the reports that we're getting in our own backyard. And so I'm aware of a lot of things that are going on out there. And I've chatted with numerous folks who've had really unusual experiences. And, you know, I'd like to sort of see how those puzzle pieces fit together with what people are experiencing here. But as I'm sure you know, it's just an unbelievable amount of strange stuff that goes on in the world. And if I were to try to track it all, it would be overwhelming. And so having this focused area has really helped me with my research.
1: What about not necessarily creatures on the ground, but have you seen UFOs, anything like that reported in the region?
5: Yeah. In fact, Washington State got the highest number of UFO reports per capita in the country. And we were part of the Kenneth Arnold original UFO sighting way back in 1947. And that happened right in our backyard. Like that was a part of those craft flew from Mount Rainier to Mount Adams, which is just, you know, 25 miles north of my store. And so we do get a lot of reports out here. We have number of different kinds of UFOs and UAPs. One of the most common are these glowing orbs. And I've seen these with my naked eye. We've had scores and scores of reports of them. I've even taken a picture of one out here probably 4 miles west of the store. And it's a blue glowing orb, clearly not. We've had some of the documentarian people come out and look at it, photographic experts. It's not a lens flare. It's not swamp gas. It's definitely some kind of phenomenon. We also get reports of triangular-shaped UFOs, the big triangular-shaped ones. And oftentimes they appear to be cloaked and very, very large, flying low and slow through the gorge. We've had some reports of craft flying above the river, people observing them from the highway on the side of the river, and then diving into the river, and they can still see the lights underwater. We've had pictures of tic-tac-shaped UFOs. We've had pictures of these incredibly bright, almost rectangular-shaped objects that persist in the sky in the same area for over 4 or 5 hours in the same location without moving. So there's just a vast, vast array. And I'm just really sort of scratching the surface on the types of UFO, UAP type of phenomenon that gets reported in the store.
1: I mean, even if you go to your website, I see there's a paranormal tab and ways to file the reports, but, you know, some certain hot spots, things like that. Do people travel specifically to try to find these things in your region? Are they looking at your website and they're planning their trips around trying to find, let's say, a Bigfoot or an ape cat?
5: Yeah, absolutely. We get people from all over the world. And oftentimes, folks from the Bigfoot Research Organization will mount expeditions in the area. And they'll have me come out to speak to the groups that come out for that. We are also, you know, just up the road from us is the Isetti Ranch. So that's the Enlightened Contact with Extraterrestrial Intelligence, run by James Gilliland. And he has folks come out to his place. He's had people come out for decades, and they watch UFOs fly around Mount Adams with an astonishing amount of, you know, positive sightings. And everything from small lights to actual craft, they've seen things land out there. And one of the most fascinating stories is they have taken pictures of this sort of pyramid-shaped, they believe it's a portal that's on the sort of the slopes of Mount Adams. And I have some friends who are remote viewers, who are friends of the store, and they've told me that when they look at this thing, or they have their students look at it, or other professional remote viewers, that it seems to be a portal to some type of higher dimension. And the UFOs that are spotted around it are almost like angelic guardians of this thing. And so, yeah, the question was, do people come from to the Gorge just for this phenomenon? And the answer is absolutely yes. We get, you know, people coming in from all over the world into our store asking us questions and wanting to know where the hotspots are, and we typically try to point them in the direction of their interest of where that phenomenon is happening in our area.
1: Yeah. You said you've ran advertisements, you know, when you're trying to solicit people to send in their stories, things like that. Is this good for business, or do you find that some people are turned off by this? They don't like the idea, you know, of these things being out there in nature. It scares them away.
5: You know, that's a great question. We have won. There's a Best of the Gorge contest out here where people vote for their favorite businesses. And we have won over 20 Best of the Gorge awards. And we are incredibly well-loved within the community. And, you know, when I first started it, I got a lot of flack. And, you know, people told me that I was a charlatan and I was just out to make money. I'll be honest with you. There's not a ton of money in this. We do it because we love it. We do it because there's sure. You know, we have a passion for it. And the reason why I'm on your show tonight, you know, I don't expect people to fly in from around the world to come to my little store in the gorge. But it is a paranormal hotspot out here. And I'm trying to raise awareness about that. And I would love to see more people who are interested come out here. It's great to have the Bigfoot Research Organization folks out here. Some of the MUFON people come out here. And this place deserves more study. You know, my store isn't huge. The town that it's located in has a population of 750. And so it's, but we way over index. Like, there are so many reports out here. And, you know, I can't tell you whether this pyramid portal on Mount Adams is real or not. You know, I don't have any direct personal experience with it. I do believe the people who are talking to me are very serious and earnest. And I don't think that they're pulling my leg or, you know, they're trying to make money with it. But this place seems to be a crossroads where so many different things show up. And, you know, of course, you know, I can talk about Bigfoot and UFOs and even this ape cat, but we have all kinds of one-off cryptids. My own daughter saw a yellow 4-foot-long snake with pink frills on the side of its head. And, you know, we get reports of strange one-off cryptids all the time. And it's kind of, they don't, it's hard to tell stories about them. You know, people pay attention when you say Bigfoot. But when you talk about a frilled snake, you know, you don't get the same kind of interest. But there's absolutely something strange out here. And the number of UFO reports, UAP reports, they're sometimes for the locals, it's just so common, like it's not even a big deal to them anymore. And we often will see U.S. military aircraft chasing some of these phenomena in the sky. And the people who have views of Mount Adams see it all the time. It's just an everyday kind of occurrence.
1: Yeah, I was going to ask about the Black Hawk helicopters, if you see them often. And then there it is. You do get military aircraft in the region. And that could tip you off that something is going down when you see that happening. Mm-hmm. But going back to this portal thing, Are you alluding or showing some sort of correlation between the portal and these cryptids? Do you think that perhaps that is the point where some of these are coming from, or do you think it's unrelated?
5: I have a sense. So this is, the gorge is one of the most unique electromagnetic environments in the world. We have this crazy apocalyptic geologic history where there was huge lava flows out here, and then some of your listeners may have heard of the Younger Dryas floods, these ice age floods. The biggest floods ever known to man occurred here. Where my store is located,

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1: Brains have magnetite crystals in them. This is a fact well known to science. They're and they're housed in these sheath-like structures called magnetosomes that lay alongside brain cells in like the hippocampus and temporal lobes. And when they encounter unique electromagnetic environments, they torque and they exert a physical influence on the brain, the brain cells. This is how animals that navigate long distances, it's how their magnetosense physically works. Humans have these same structures in our brains. There's also structures in our eyes called cryptochromes, which are responsive to electromagnetic fluctuations. Birds like pigeons actually see electromagnetic fields by activating these cryptochromes in their retinas. Humans have them too, it's just we're not as aware of them. Mm-hmm. What I think is happening is when people come to the gorge, they're encountering these unique electromagnetic signals, and it's influencing their perception. Now, we have footprints and hair samples and photographs and co-witnessed events. So you can't say that these are hallucinations because you wouldn't get that kind of physical evidence. What I think is happening is just like right now, all your listeners are listening to radio. And imagine if every time you got into your car, your radio was tuned to a country music station and you didn't know that you could change the station. You would think that reality was always accompanied by country music. And then if one day someone came in and slightly adjusted your electromagnetic tuner, instead of hearing country music, you might hear rock and roll or classical music or talk radio. And so it's not that you're seeing things that aren't there. Those signals are always present in the environment. It's just that you weren't tuned to perceive them. And so I think people come out here to the gorge, they encounter these unique electromagnetic environments, and their tuners get adjusted, and they are now able to perceive things they don't normally perceive.
2: When you say tuner, so when we think about the way, you know, radio works, there's different modulations and frequency to kind of get different signals into your radio. It could tune it in and you can listen to different formats of, you know, what's in the public airwaves there. Do you think there could be other things going on that may be dilating time and space? So it could be more than just trying to fine tune things. Maybe there's certain receptors that could be stimulated in a way that you can see things differently. But do you think there could be more to it? There could be certain dilations going on in this area too.
1: Absolutely. In fact, I've had I was exploring one of the lava beds around here called Broke Leg Burrows, and I had a time-space displacement experience. You know, and as a seasoned land navigator that's been trained, you know, in life and death situations, I'm a very, very skilled land navigator, and I do not get lost in the woods. And I had an experience where I got turned around, and 2 hours passed when, you know, I shouldn't have been more than 15 minutes. And I was placed in a place different from where I should have been. And it was like the sensation of waking up from a dream. And we've had other reports of this where people have this time and space displacement experience. And so there's definitely, like you asked, was there more to it than just having different perceptions? I absolutely think so. And I've had some firsthand experiences with that as well that, wow, really threw me for a loop. But and I'm still trying to make sense of it.
2: Well, I bet there's probably a lot of things in this world we're still trying to make sense of. And, you know, we try to gather what we can and come to our different conclusions. Are you ready to take some calls from listeners next hour? Maybe they can share some of their experiences, and maybe you can chime in if you've ever experienced it yourself. We can do that next hour?
1: I'd love to.
2: Okay. MargiesOutdoorStore.com. And at the start of the interview, we talked about the Klickitat ape cat and some ideas of what that may be. If you want to see a picture of that, they shared it on coasttocoastam.com. 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

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And that may come up again in the next hour when we take your calls. If you want to email me with your questions, RyanRecker at coasttocoastam.com is the best way to do it. James Shubsky is our guest. 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You can find some of the different reporting and things that they've seen out that way, or maybe report things yourself if you've taken a trip up to the Great Northwest. I'm Ryan Recker. This is Coast to Coast AM.

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10: Trade war. I'm Angelo Bavaro. Fox News Canada has set retaliatory tariffs after trade talks with the U.S. collapsed.
11: The U.S. has announced it will have a 50% tariff on as many as $20 billion worth of Canadian products after these negotiations failed. And then Canada, in response, is imposing these retaliatory tariffs that the Canadian Prime Minister says will begin on September 8th.
12: We were willing to drop our remaining retaliatory tariffs on strategic sectors, particularly steel, aluminum, and autos. If the United States substantially lowered theirs to levels that made it economic for Canadian companies to export to the United States.
11: Now, Carney said that he called off the negotiations, then that Canada could not agree to the U.S.'s new terms.
10: Fox's Alex Hogan. Will a foreign policy flub during last week's debate cost the late Lindsey Graham's sister her chance to run for a full six-year term? Fox's Jessica Rosenthal reports with South Carolina Senate Republican primary runoff coming up on Tuesday.
13: Last week, during a Senate primary debate between South Carolina Senator Darlene Graham and Congressman Ralph Norman, the two top vote-getters in this month's primary, Graham was asked about how important Taiwan and the South China Sea were to national security.
14: I'm just going to be honest here. I'm not that informed on national security, but I do support the military.
13: Norman said after the debate, we can't afford a grace period for on-the-job training while China buys up American farmland near military installations and sends spy balloons over the country. Graham beat Norman by 8 points in the primary earlier this month, but neither got more than 50%, forcing them both into a runoff. Jessica Rosenthal, Fox News.
10: Tropical Storm Moke is approaching Hawaii and could bring potentially heavy rain and strong winds into Sunday. 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
20: Indy Metro police continue to say crime is trending in the right direction. I'm Ryan Hedrick. Here's what's trending this hour. IMPD says crime is down and the department has made progress unlike anything we've ever seen. IMPD Sergeant William Young said that to Fox News on Friday night after officers found a man shot near the west side, not far from West Ohio and North Addison Street.
22: We'll continue to do our part and we hope that the community will join us and continuously have those numbers decline.
20: The man who was shot is still alive. As far as we know, no arrests have been made. High school football kicked off Friday night, but the game between Muncie Central and Delta was about more than what happened on the field. The teams came together to remember Delta graduate Matthew Morey, whose body was discovered in the Mississinewa River after he jumped off the Iron Bridge. For players, coaches, and fans, it was an emotional way to start the season.
23: In a time like this, you know, that stuff takes a backseat and you are just there. You try to put yourself in the shoes of somebody who's going through a loss like that.
20: Family friend Ryan Flannery, his oldest son, graduated just ahead of Morey at Delta. A man went to the St. Joseph County Jail Friday night seeking help after being stabbed near the Hope Rescue Mission. The man was banging on the jail's front lobby windows around 9 o'clock. Jail staff went outside, found what appeared to be a stab wound, and South Bend cops are looking into this. I'm Ryan Hedrick on the level, on the go, and at WIBC.com. Now your forecast from the American Standard Cooling Weather Center.
24: For tonight, partly cloudy. There is a chance for a patchy fog to develop overnight with a low near 61. And for tomorrow, partly cloudy skies with a very weak shower chance in place. It will be slightly cooler. I am Fox 59 meteorologist Amber Hardwick for 93 WIBC.
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1: And this would be a good time for you to call in if you want to talk about strange things you may have seen in the wilderness. 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You can find some of the different reportings there, but they've received over 450 reports plus scores of different things that have been documented in the Great Northwest. And if you want to find them at the Columbia River Gorge, that's where you'll see a lot of these different sightings. And it ranges from the Klickitat, ape, cat, to Bigfoot, to UFOs, to portals. There's a lot that just happens in that region, and it's all centralized over there. What is it about that region? Maybe you're from the Northwest. You're from that Oregon, Washington area, and you've experienced some things too. Give us a call. I would love to hear it. If you want to email me some of your questions, I'm already getting some of them coming in, like Lynn, who emailed a good question. 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We'll continue with our guest and your questions next. James Shubsky is our guest on Coast to Coast AM.
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1: 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Our guest this hour is James Shubsky. You may have possibly seen him maybe on a podcast or a documentary TV show, well-documented up in the Northwest, in particular this area, the Columbia River Gorge, and some of the strange things that happen there. James, are you ready to take some questions from listeners?
6: Absolutely.
1: All right. Let's go west of the Rockies to Washington State. Jane is calling in. You're on Coast to Coast AM. Go ahead, Jane.
7: Okay. Thank you. Yes. When I was a toddler, very young, only about 2 years old, I had a visitor in my bedroom. I was living in Seattle, Washington, with my parents. TV hadn't quite been invented yet. We didn't have any pets. And this little brownie peeked around the door and looked at me, and I sat up in my bed and looked at him, and he scooted across the floor to my crib, didn't walk, he scooted, and he had a very wide face, he was dressed in rags with like burlap looking material with dirt. He had dirt. It was like he came out of the ground. He had dirt clinging on to the material. And he looked very old to me. He had wrinkled skin, like brown skin that was wrinkled like a paper bag. And he talked and talked and talked. And I just sat there and listened. But I couldn't understand what he was saying, and it's kind of a bucket list of mine that I want to go get some regression therapy to see if I can find out what he said.
1: Well, Jane, do you know roughly what year this would have been?
7: Yeah, about 1948.
1: Okay. It sounds like pretty remarkable you can remember being that young and still have recollections of what may have happened. So, James, I know you talked about small humanoids. This sounds like something different, but what does that sound like to you?
6: You know, it's a remarkable tale, and thank you so much for sharing it. And, you know, we, as I've been investigating things, we have had reports of small humanoids, and the ones that that are springing to my mind are they're slightly larger than the one you're describing, but we have a number of petroglyphs out here. So these are rock art, and the Columbia River Gorge is one of the longest inhabited places in North America. It is absolutely certain that people have lived here for more than 10,000 years, and the stories around who created these petroglyphs are that they're small people. No more than 12 inches tall. It's said that they wore clothing made from rabbit's fur, woven rabbit's fur, and they come from the earth. And so the thing that you experienced is something which has a very long tradition within human history. And so I encourage you to... I'm actually very proud of you for having not dismissed it, for acknowledging the reality of your experience. And just know, I mean, I don't have anything precisely that's been reported to me, but I do know from the ethnographies and the deep history research that I've done that your experience is a common part of the human experience that dates back, you know, well over 40,000 years. And so... thank you for sharing, and I do hope that you're able to figure out what was said to you. Oftentimes,
1: yeah, real quick, I was going to say, Jane, are you still there?
7: Yes, I am.
1: Okay, well, just real quick, before you share that point, James, sorry, but you mentioned this little creature was wearing burlap sack. Was it like wearing it like clothing?
7: Yes, he had clothes on that looked like burlap, brown. It was brown in color. And he had a hood over his head. I couldn't see what his hair looked like or if he even had hair. And he looked very ancient to me, you know, and it wasn't a dream. It was real. It really happened.
1: Yeah.
7: And it was so vivid that I just never forgot it.
1: Yeah, and that was one other point I wanted to bring up while Jane was still there, James. So the clothes aspect of it, normally when we see things like this depicted, small humanoids, aliens, whatever, they're not wearing clothes. You don't see a Bigfoot wearing shorts, you know, when it comes to like eyewitness depictions of it. You ever hear reports of that? They're wearing clothes?
6: Yeah, like I said, in these tribal traditional tales, wearing clothes is a core part of that small human, or the little people is what they call them out here in the Northwest. But they do wear clothes, and they have their own culture, and I think the belief out here is that they come from the underground realm. And so this notion, your intuition, even as a 2-year-old child, was in alignment with what tribal traditions have been talking about for literally thousands and thousands of years.
1: Wow. Okay. I stepped over your point that you're trying to make there, and you were praising her for not only remembering, but also reporting it and not giving up over all these years, which is an important thing, too, because considering that this happened in the 1940s, a lot of years have been separated from that moment.
6: Yeah. And, you know, it's amazing because so many people, they think that their lives are dull and boring and they just go to work and, you know, nothing is really happening. And yet when something extraordinary happens, they oftentimes will normalize it and, you know, sort of say, oh, that really didn't happen. Or they'll explain it away in another, you know, by a more mundane means. And it took me a long time with this reporting program to put my ego aside, because oftentimes when you deny someone else's experience or your own experience, it's because you don't want to seem like a fool. You don't want to seem like you're gullible or you've fallen for something which is couldn't be real. And what I've learned after talking to well over 450 people is that when you give yourself a little bit of space to entertain the notion that what happened may have been real, I have found that the world becomes a much more wondrous place, a much more beautiful place. And also you, once you get one report, you begin to see patterns and more people have similar reports, and that what you thought was just an isolated experience for yourself actually has happened to more and more people. And, you know, for me, that's one of the biggest joys of this whole project, is being able to help people make sense of their experiences and you sort of show them the ways in which other people have experienced similar things.
1: Right. Okay. Let's go east of the Rockies, and Melissa is in South Carolina. Melissa, you're on Coast to Coast AM. Go ahead.
8: Hello. Thank you. Fun show. Ryan, you're a wonderful host. It's always fun to listen to you.
1: Glad you're having a good time. Thank you.
8: This is a really interesting show, and I had to call. I had an experience that wasn't on a spiritual level or anything like that. It was totally real. My parents lived in Winter Haven, Florida, so I'm talking about the exact opposite, as far away from you as I can get.
6: Uh-huh.
8: I would go visit them, and they lived in one of the retiree communities, and they were bordering in Winter Haven on a forest reserve, because they were protecting the Florida panthers. They were endangered, and they were trying to build back the population. So every time I would go down there, I was hoping to see one, and I never did. And like maybe 3 or 4 years into it, my mom and I were driving, I think it was Highway 17 to Kissimmee, Haines City, kind of north of Winter Haven, and getting ready to get to this big intersection where it was a real busy road with commercial buildings on the four corners. And we were up maybe 8 feet above the road, and there was a culvert down below, just kind of scrubby root trees and things like that. And there was a culvert with a circular concrete area ready to go under the road. And I said, Mom, I see a Florida panther. And
6: oh, how cool.
8: I said, it's like 5 or 6 feet long. Its tail is just as long. It's dark black. And she said, Florida panthers are tan. What did I see?
6: You know, of course, as I researched the black cats out here, I've heard that there are reports of panthers all across the country. And back when America was being first settled, reports of black panthers were very common. And for whatever reason, modern science refuses to acknowledge their existence. It's very likely that you did see a black cat. So this would probably be something related to a jaguar. And so, yeah, it is, don't doubt yourself. I would say that if you believe that you saw a black cat, It's very possible that you did. Your mom is correct. Cougars, or North American mountain lions, do have tan fur, and that is what science recognizes. Science also refused to recognize the existence of Komodo dragons. They thought they were the fantasies of ignorant fishermen until they actually went out to the islands in Indonesia and saw them. Same thing with gorillas, those big gorillas in Africa. They were reported for over 2,000 years before science finally recognized them as being real. And so I would say that you very likely saw one of the North American black panthers, and that the first settlers saw when they first came here.
1: Cool. Well, that's kind of neat. Be able to check those things out in person. Thank you very much for the call. Let me just get a couple of email questions here that are kind of interesting. One person emailed in. They said, Eric from Brandon, Oregon, great show, been listening a long time, Pacific Northwest, a lot of Sasquatch sightings on the Oregon side of the gorge over the decades. Ask James if this ape cat has been seen on the Oregon side of the gorge also. So that was from
6: absolutely.
1: Brandon, yeah.
6: Yeah, so the question, has the ape cat been seen on the Oregon side? Yes, in fact, one of the patrol officers from the Skamania County Sheriff's Department hunts in the Deschutes River area, which is sort of the eastern half of the gorge. And I was sharing with the Sheriff's Department my maps and showing them where some of the locations were. And they said, oh my gosh, yeah, I saw one. And right where I had an ape cat sighting is where his hunting grounds were, where he saw it as well. So we've seen them all along the Columbia River banks. We've had them reported in the town of Mosier, near the town of Hood River, and around the town of the Dalles, which was the end of the Oregon Trail.
1: Yeah. Going back to the protections that Bigfoot will have in that area, I think you said on the Oregon side they're protected. So what does that mean exactly? Is that just kind of one of those gimmicky things to, you know, get people to pay attention to it? Or do they believe that if a Bigfoot is found in that region, it's almost a certainty if someone would shoot it? So they want to try to preserve it in the sense that they're almost acknowledging that they're real there.
6: Yeah. So to answer that question, it's very real. The whole county is considered a Sasquatch sanctuary. And the original legislation said that if you shoot and kill a Bigfoot creature in Skamania County, you'll be charged with manslaughter and all of the, criminal, penalties that go along with that, including, I think, up to 5 years in jail and a $50,000 fine. So it's deadly serious out here. And it came about, I think, for two reasons. You know, one was they wanted to protect the Sasquatch that were out here. You know, just about everybody who we met when we first came down here, my wife and I were kind of bewildered. But everyone who's had family here for more than one generation, somebody in their family, if not they themselves, has seen a Sasquatch, encountered one in some way, whether it's, you know, footprints or vocalizations or actual a visual sighting of them. And to the people out here, these creatures are very real. The Native Americans who live out here, they think it's silly that white folks doubt the existence of Bigfoot. They people have come into the store and they've said, yeah, we have basically treaties with the forest people about certain berry picking areas and mushroom gathering areas and fishing areas. And so it's a very real phenomenon to the people who live here. And it sounds so alien that when you've spent your whole life being told Bigfoot is a myth, to encounter an entire culture of people who, to them, it's a very real thing. And so so the first thing is, let's protect the Sasquatch. These are intelligent to Native Americans. They're basically their neighbors. And then the other thing is that it's extremely dangerous to have people running around coming into our county with high-powered rifles and shooting at things that look like humans. And so there's a clear public safety issue involved as well.
1: Yeah, I would understand that side of it. So another question came in from John in Charlotte, North Carolina. Said, please ask James, since everyone now has 4K HD cameras with their phone. Why don't we see more clear photos of these things?
6: You know, that's a good question. And I don't know how much time he spent in the wilderness. Just the other day, I had an elk herd in my yard. And elk are enormous creatures, right? They are, some of them can be, you know, 8 to 9 to 10 feet long. They weigh, you know, up to 1,100 pounds. And they're basically the size of a horse. And when they are in the woods, just, you know, two or three trees in, you can barely make them out. So there's one part of it, like a lot of people don't understand how hard it is to take pictures of animals in the wilderness, especially in a wooded area. You know, I've been, you know, 20 feet away from black bear and try to take a picture of it, and it doesn't come out well. I know that sounds like an excuse. That's not the end of the story, but there are physical limitations in terms of just taking pictures of creatures in the forest. But also, I think that particularly the Sasquatch may be able to manipulate these electromagnetic fields. Kind of a long story as to why I think that. And influence some photography. But there are some very good pictures of Sasquatch out there. And I don't think it's the evidence. I think it's the audience that has a problem with a lot of what's being shown out there.
1: All right. We might have to ask you about why you think Bigfoot can manipulate these electromagnetic fields after the break. But I do want to get some more callers lined up. So give us a call now if you have a question or comment for James Shubsky. He is someone that runs the Margie's Outdoor Store. You can find them online, the Columbia River Gorge in that region. That's a hot spot for a lot of weird and strange things. He does his best to try to explain them. Feel free to share your experiences with us here on Coast to Coast AM. 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
1: Love your children enough to say no. 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
21: 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And so I climbed into the cab and then I settled down inside. 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
1: A lot of weird stuff out there. If you've traveled, you may have seen some things, but if you're at Pacific Northwest, then you may have seen some very strange things like the Klickitat ape cat, just like James Shubsky has described here. You can find a picture at coasttocoastam.com. He launched a paranormal reporting program at his store, the Margie's Outdoor Store, so maybe you've seen some things there, maybe you've reported, or maybe you want to share. You can report through the radio here by calling in, kind of an informal reporting, but what have you seen? Give us a call. James Shubsky will be here to give his insights, things that he's heard. And when he's taken as many reports as he has, he may be able to relate it to something he's experienced himself. So feel free to give us a call now. We'll take some more of those coming up. By the way, paranormaldate.com, if you're looking for someone to hang out with that likes these type of things, not everyone does. You know, some people easily dismiss it. Some people are looking for this type of connection where they can share this in common, where they don't have to feel like they're going to be shamed. And that was kind of the idea, I guess, of Margie's Outdoor Store. You need to be able to report these things with an open mind. And boy, did they come in. And you know what? The more you hear about it, the more convinced you become that it's out there. But some people, they don't want to be convinced. You know, that may not be for them. But if you're looking for someone that enjoys this type of stuff, paranormaldate.com. That might be a good place to start. We have a link on our website as well. All right. James Shubsky, our guest. We'll continue with him after the break. I'm Ryan Recker. Feel free to email me, ryanrecker@coasttocoastam.com. 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

0: And welcome back to Coast AM. I'm Ryan Recker, and our guest here for the next 20 minutes or so, if you want to call in and talk about some of the strange things you've seen, James Shubsky is part of Margie'sOutdoorStore.com. I like that you implement Bigfoot right in your logo. I think that was a good choice. I had one person email me, and they said, what kind of stuff do you sell at your store? Is it mostly Sasquatch key rings and things? James?
1: There we go.
0: Yeah. Sorry. I missed the first part of that sentence there. But what kind of things do you sell at your store?
1: We have won Best Outdoor Outfitter in the Gorge 3 years. And so we sell outdoor equipment. Like if you are going out on an adventure, you know, whether it be, you know, camping stove fuel or, you know, those type of things, bear spray, that kind of stuff. So we have a full range of that kind of thing. But we also have a lot of other fun stuff. Of course, we do have some Sasquatch stuff, you know, and t-shirts and things like that. But we also have, you know, a collection of tarot cards, and we sell a lot of rock crystals, and it's a very eclectic place. We say it's one of the most unusual stores in the world. And because we've got a paranormal reporting program and we've got the outdoor adventure gear, we also have a thing called the Heroes Chamber. And based on some of my previous professional work, I used to work for Wizards of the Coast. The company makes Dungeons and Dragons and Magic the Gathering.
0: Oh, sure.
1: Yeah. And, you know, I've done licensing deals with Star Wars and stuff like that. So we have, you know, some fun props from the Lord of the Rings movies and, you know, Indiana Jones and stuff like that. And so it's, like I said, we call it the most unusual store in the world. It's wonderfully weird. And so outdoor adventure gear and lots of other fun stuff.
0: Wizards of the Coast, very interesting company to have on your resume. You ready to take some more calls from listeners?
1: I'd be delighted to.
0: And I know I might be mispronouncing this name. From southern New Jersey, east of the Rockies, is it Helene? Is that, or is it Helen? I apologize.
2: Thank you for having me, gentlemen. I'm calling from South Jersey. And my experiences happened in my own little home, which is located on a beautiful little cul-de-sac away from the city. And I have one experience of a UFO, which I think I could explain. And I had a haunting, which remains a mystery. Very quickly, I am 35 miles southwest of McGuire Air Force Base. Mm-hmm. But one Saturday night, I'm sitting in my backyard, and I see a bright green light in the sky. It's perfectly round. And it's moving in a diagonal direction. And then about 11 seconds when it starts to disappear behind another diagonal line, which is invisible. Long story short, I know an Air Force captain, and I call him, and sure enough, he tells me that the Air Force is doing experiments with invisibility. The interesting thing is that it was so perfectly flat that I could not determine its size or proximity. Second story, very quickly. I had a contractor over to put siding on my home. We had to measure my home. I took my device outside. It was a warm day, and nothing ever happens on my five home cul-de-sac. So I leave the door ajar. Even though I came from the city and I was in the habit of always locking up, we needed only about 8 minutes to measure my house and then put the data into his phone. So I left the door ajar, even though I have a deadbolt, which you can only operate from the inside. I live alone. There's also a key that I use. I didn't have the alarm set. So the door is ajar. We we do what we have to do, and we come back to the front door. Well, the deadbolt is on. How did that happen?
1: Oh, wow.
0: Okay.
2: So I very quickly, I run to the back window of my sunroom around the back, open it up, climb in, get the contractor in. We run to the front door, which is now wide open, and I think I have a burglar. My thumb is on 911. I run through the house very quickly. My doors were never moved. My valuables are exactly where I put them. No one was in my home.
0: Okay,
2: I was going to
0: give James a chance to respond to that. All right.
2: I'm sorry.
0: Oh, we got it. I mean, that's fascinating, because when I hear about these stories, it's always finding these things out in the wilderness. But James, is it possible that someone could rummage through a home? Could there be a cryptid or something like that that comes to mind that is known to, you know, actually go through a door? Because most of this stuff happens in the wilderness, from what I understand.
1: Well, you know, we have had quite a few ghost reports as well in the store. We take any kind of strange phenomenon we're interested in hearing about. And, you know, her story reminds me, there is an old courthouse in the Dalles, Oregon, which is, you know, within the gorge. And it was the site of the last public hanging in Oregon. This is a well-known haunted area. What's similar is that it's now been turned into a restaurant, and the people who work there report doors being locked and unlocked unexpectedly, alarms going off, they attribute it to poltergeist activity, so ghost activity. There's another building that is now the community college, and that used to be a tuberculosis ward back in the 1920s. That is another place where we hear stories about people will go into the elevator. They'll try to go to the third floor. They'll instead get taken to the basement where the morgue, the refrigerated morgue was for this tuberculosis hospital. And so the idea that a poltergeist or a ghost may be fiddling with doors is definitely something that we get reported in the store. So I don't think that your idea that it may have been a ghost that did something like that, it is definitely supported by some of the reports we received.
0: I wanted to touch on a few things that you mentioned. The Air Force Base nearby. Have you ever considered experimentation going on by the government? Some of the explanations for some of these cryptids, perhaps mutations, things like that, that were man-made, and that's what you're seeing in the wild?
1: You know, just upriver from us was the Hanford nuclear site. This was a part of the Manhattan Project. This was the place where they actually built the world's first nuclear reactor and forged the plutonium for the first atomic weapons. And then during the Cold War, it went into overdrive, and it became called the Apocalypse Factory, because they produced enough plutonium for 60,000 nuclear weapons. The reason why that's interesting is that from day one, they had an animal testing program out there, and it is 100% confirmed that they were doing radiation experiments on apex predators, and then those apex predators escaped. Specifically, there were alligators out there, and they had, when we listened to the guys who ran these programs, who are now on, like, oral history interviews done with them, they talk about this animal testing program, which could house 1,000 large animals there at a time. Well, we think that the Klickitat ape cat may have also been a part of that program. During the 1950s and 60s, the U.S. government started using dolphins to guard some of our most sensitive nuclear sites. And this is particularly the ones along waterways, like the Bangor subbase up here in Washington State, because they were much more effective at finding scuba divers. And so you could train a dolphin to identify somebody. And, you know, basically they had a system where they could have the dolphins capture enemy divers. But that system only works in the salt water, and this Hanford nuclear site is along the Columbia River, which is freshwater. And so if your job was to protect the Hanford nuclear site, you would want to replicate, you'd want to create a sentinel creature that could guard that site. And so you might look at alligators, but you would absolutely look at black jaguars. These are some of the most effective riverine hunters in the world. Jaguars can hold their breath for 15 minutes. They can swim a kilometer in the open ocean. They've got night vision six times better than a human being. And there's quite a bit of evidence, but we believe that they were trying to create a sentinel creature, basically a hybrid jaguar, to guard this nuclear facility. Just like the alligators, these creatures outsmarted the scientists and escaped. And once they escaped, they couldn't recapture them. And so the alligator story is well known to history. And if we extrapolate this, that just a little bit, it's one of the most rational explanations for why we have these very large black cats running around Klickitat County and Skamania County. And why a percentage of that population may have some genetic defects in its facial structure.
0: Okay, let's go back to the wild card line, and Dan is trucking through Tennessee. Dan, you're on Coast to Coast AM. Go ahead.
3: Hey, good morning. Yeah, just a quick story. I was driving local at night and around Austin, Texas, and I come around this SP

0: that big old black head.
1: Oh, yeah. Where again were you traveling when you saw that?
0: That was Central Texas, just outside Austin, Texas.
1: Oh, okay. Wow. That's a remarkable story. And yeah, so many of our reports are like that, where it's just a fleeting glimpse of what you've seen. Here in the gorge, people have seen this cat along the side of the road, and one guy said that it was as tall as the hood of his Jeep Rubicon. Oh, we've had other folks say that it leapt across the road in front of them, and its body stretched from the white line through the double yellow to the white line on the other side. So remarkable encounter, and very likely you saw, if not a jaguar, something else. But it seems like these cats are out there.
2: Yeah, it almost sounds like you're talking slang. Those cats are out there. Let's go back to the wild card line, and Sharon is in Erie, Pennsylvania. Sharon, you're on Coast to Coast AM. Go ahead.
3: Hi, good morning. Yeah, my name's Sharon. I'm from Erie, Pennsylvania. In 1955, when I was only 2 years old, I had a real, it wasn't like a vision. I saw this Plains Indian woman, and she was weaving a rug. And, okay, now it's October 2025. I put the Oregon Trail up on my wall. I cut all the states involved out of a huge atlas, road atlas. I taped them all together and traced the whole line from Independence, Missouri. Guess where they ended up? Around the Columbia River Gorge.
1: Yep.
3: Yeah. Mm-hmm. It was the remaining survivors from Independence, Missouri, and whoever else they picked up that lived through it. But the Plains Indian woman that I saw in 55, she feeds me this information, and I put that damn wall up. That, you know, that map up on the wall, it goes the whole length of my living room damn near, you know. It does, you know, and I
1: That's
3: had to
1: awesome.
3: Angle it. But she feeds me information. I saw her in 55. I heard a previous listener, you never forget something like that. She saw something in the 40s. You never forget something like that.
1: Yeah.
3: So when I saw her in 55, I ended up writing a poem about her in 79. You know, I never, ever forget her. And she's telling me, put this map on your wall. I did. You know, okay, fine. I don't remember her telling me, but after I do it, it's like, oh, okay. You know, I just do it. And, she said, you know what? You're listening to Coast, and all these people are going, oh, it's government testing sites and blah, blah, blah, right? And I'm sitting here, well, not laughing. I shouldn't laugh at someone else's experience. But it's like all them people from Independence, Missouri, the ones that lived through it, they all ended up around that Columbia River Gorge around that area.
2: Yeah, thank you very much, Sharon, for the call, for the sake of time. James, any thoughts on that?
1: Yeah, you know, we have a number of people with those kind of experiences, and it's fascinating because it often happens in childhood when someone's barriers to unusual experiences are lower. As you get older, you start to build up, you know, that ego, and you don't want you're more likely to deny that kind of experience. It's fascinating to me that when they're young, you have this experience and you remember it. And that's what we see often with these reports, is that these experiences, which are outside of the norm, are so unusual and so different that you never forget about them. And it's very often you don't have anyone to talk to about them.
2: Yeah.
1: And that's one of the things that we really work on, is making our place safe landing zones.
2: Yeah. Margie'sOutdoorStore.com. You can see some reports and different things that have been reported there. And James Shubsky, thank you so much for joining us tonight on Coast to Coast. We really appreciate it.
1: It was my true pleasure. Thank you so much for having me.
2: A lot of people to thank. Adam Thompson, Michael Cosio, Dan Galanti, Donna Walker, Tom Danheiser, Gina Salvetti, Sue Trikas, Bill May, Lex Lonehood, Sean Latasseur, my mentor Phil Tower, the legends George Norrie and Art Bell, who make this all possible, and you. I'm not sure the next time I'll be in, hopefully in the next couple of weeks. If you want to email me in between, Ryan Recker at coasttocoastam.com. Hope to

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6: 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To a small fishing village in Africa, to the hopes of a boy, to his dreams of playing soccer, to the hands of a surgeon, the long recovery, until one day, the joy of finally being part of the team. Where does your generosity go? Wherever Mercy does. Where does your generosity to Mercy Ships go? 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To the hopes of a boy. To his dreams of playing soccer. To the hands of a surgeon. The long recovery. Until one day. The joy of finally being part of the team. Where does your generosity go? Wherever Mercy does.
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8: 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I'm your host, Abdul-Hakim Shabazz, the editor and publisher of IndyPolitics.org. Do no harm. That was a strategy at a One Zone Chamber of Commerce forum in Fishers this week, where the four candidates for Indiana Secretary of State largely stayed on script and used their life stories, personal and professional, to argue they were best suited to run the office. Democrat Beau Bien, Republican Max Engeling, Libertarian Laura Schillings, and Greg Battle of the Lincoln Party all went on stage to make their case in front of a business audience. Here's that discussion.
14: Please have a seat, guys. We're going to get started. Well, thank you all so much. I'm actually going to get this mic.
15: Great.
14: And I'm going to get the yellow mic. So, first and foremost, before we get started today, thank you. First, I want to say thank you to each of you for being with us today. But I have just a quick couple things. Number one, what has happened in this county over the last few days when it comes to the flooding. identity. It's been something to watch your hometown and your home county and see those things happen. But I can tell you one of the things that has been amazing to watch has been the generosity of people asking us, asking the county, asking our cities, asking our neighbors, what do they need? What do they want? How can we help? And through tragedy, you always find the opportunity to see good things. And what we saw and what we have seen, and thank you to the Kenneth Christine and your amazing work as you guys have continued to communicate, and Danny and Victoria, and you as county council as well, and our mayors. Mayor Bingham can't be here today because she has something going on, as you can imagine. But what we've been able to see through our elected leaders and through our community has been pretty special. And for us as one zone, a small little piece of this, we asked you all to just bring something. And you have filled the lobby today with amazing things that are going to make impacts on people's lives that are really hard right now. I try not to get emotional about it, but it's a special thing. And before we get started, I want this group to give themselves a round of applause for the things that you've been able to donate. This is a little bit. I wanted to make sure that we addressed that, so I apologize, but thank you to the four of you for letting me real quickly. So, our conversation today, we're going to talk about really three key areas. We're going to talk about, with each of you, your story. We're going to talk about your vision. And then we're going to talk about your leadership. And for today, while all of us would love to be here until 4 or 5 o'clock, we're going to make sure we at least keep it to 2 or 3 minutes for each question. But I want to first and foremost say thank you to the four of you for raising your hand and saying you run for office. It's not an easy thing to do, but it's a very, very rewarding thing, as you've probably been across the state over the last few months, probably the last year. And I just want to say thank you. So with that, I'm actually going to start our conversation around question number one. And Greg, we're going to start with you. Greg, question one is, every leadership journey begins somewhere. What experience or defining moment most influenced the person you are today and ultimately led you to seek the office of Secretary of State?
0: Yeah, thanks. Thanks for the question. I'll keep this to the Secretary of State, because I think the second question will be personal a little bit more. But I won the office of Mayor of Indianapolis in late 2007. And at that point in time, I led a major city in the United States. That was a fair amount of experience. I had 23 years in the Marines before that, as I think all of you know. But being able to do what we did there in the city of Indianapolis, where we took office during the Great Recession, which was very difficult to manage right off the bat. But you saw that we had massive improvements in the infrastructure, underground and above ground. We brought the Super Bowl in. We improved processes through Six Sigma and other ways of doing things. So I've had a lot of experience and had to work with local, state, and federal officials to accomplish all those things. It was a great journey, to be frank, because you and I had a lot of good people around me all the time. And I do think one of the absolutely best thing that we did when I was in office is we created the new generation of leadership. And you see where my team is right now all across Central Indiana and all across the state and what they're doing right now. Being the head of several organizations and the head of several private companies, I think you might agree with that statement that we had great leadership within the administration at all times. But accomplishing all those great things that we did in the city of Indianapolis was a team effort, but we had to do it across local, state, and federal governments, municipalities, and I think that was very important. So I think that's the experience that I'll bring to this office.
14: Bo, same question for you. What experience or defining moment most influenced the person you are today and ultimately led you to be running for Secretary of State?
15: Yeah, thank you so much for inviting me to be here with you today. You guys are a brave group, keeping a bunch of politicians to 2 to 3 minutes.
14: Yes.
15: That's how we do things once again. Well, I was raised in a family of public service, and I was always taught growing up that if you decide to run for public office, you ought to do that to help your community, your state, and your country, and not yourself. And growing up around that environment, seeing the example set for me, that does influence you as a young kid. And I've been to 84 of the 92 counties on the campaign trail, and I get asked occasionally some variation of the question, are you just doing this because your granddad did it or your dad did it? And of course the answer to that is no. But growing up and seeing the example that they're able to set and the impact that they're able to have on their state and their country that affects you. My granddad, for example, authored the 26th Amendment to the Constitution, which lowered the voting age from 21 to 18. At a time in our country where young Hoosiers were fighting and dying in the war in Vietnam, they didn't have a right to vote on whether that war continued or not. My dad instituted the 21st Century Scholars Program, which is a program that's allowed hundreds of thousands of kids all throughout our state to obtain a college degree with zero debt and going to lead fulfilling amazing lives. So growing up, you see the impact firsthand that they're able to have in their community, in this state. This country has given me so much. I feel an obligation to give back. That's why I joined the Marine Corps. That's why I worked in the public interest of the federal courts as an attorney. That's why I'm seeking this office.
14: Man, same question for you. When it comes to what experience or defining moment most influenced the person you are today and ultimately led you to seek the office of Secretary of State?
16: Well, first, thanks for having us out here. I appreciate this. It's a great crowd, and I've been to a lot of your one-on-one events over the years. It's always good. And so, yeah, on this side looking out is a little bit different. I'm not going to lie, but I'm very happy to be here, so thank you. And I would say the one-word answer for me is family. But it's really a two-part. So one, growing up as one of eight kids, you know, we didn't have a lot, but I could look at my parents, my mom and my dad, providing that leadership in the household where I didn't know we didn't have a lot growing up because they did everything that they could just to help us get that good experience growing up and show the leadership what it means to lead a family well. I grew up in a Christian household where they showed the importance of having a strong worldview and really not letting anything get in the way of that, to lead with your true intentions. And then the second part of that is, you know, I'm feeding a family of six here in Indiana, right? I've got four kids. We go 10, 8, 6, and 3. We live in Cicero, not too far from here. And it really changes your worldview when you've got a family where you say, I'm not invested in this for, you know, right now. It's not a stepping stone. It's not a retirement thing. It is, I'm invested here because I want the next 50 years of Indiana to continue being strong. I want the next 100 years of Indiana to be strong because I want my kids, I want my grandkids to pick this state to stay here because they love it and I'm invested in it. So the experience of family really on both sides being poured into me and then also leading well in my family, I want to make sure that we really grow on the strength that we have here in Indiana.
14: Well, same question for you. What experience or defining moment most influenced the person you are today and ultimately led you to seek the office of Secretary of State?
17: Thank you again for having me. It's a great opportunity to be able to speak to the members of the One Zone. So I didn't have one lightning bolt moment, but I had 50 years of watching my father be a servant for his community. So when I was very young, both of my parents were first responders. They then became leaders in their own community. My dad went on to be a fire chief and just retired a few years ago. So I see that level of service, and you know, as a volunteer, none of his work was paid, but the work that he did was so important for hundreds of people in our small community in Montgomery County. And that heart of service is what I was instilled with when I was growing up. And to see our current state leaders and national leaders not provide that same level of commitment to their communities was very disturbing to me. And I decided that that was when I was going to run for Secretary of State, is to make sure that our elections would be sovereign for the state of Indiana, and that the people of Indiana would be well represented by someone who is neutral. And that is why I decided to run.
14: All right, for our next question, I'm going to have you answer this one first. Outside of politics, what part of your personal and professional life do you think has best prepared you to serve the people of Indiana?
15: Yes, there are two main things that whomever wants to be Secretary of State needs to be successful. One, you have to have this substantive experience and expertise to do a good job. And having worked in the federal courts as an attorney, I've handled election law matters, I've handled security fraud investigations, and I help business owners on a near weekly basis in my legal practice set up their businesses and handle commercial disputes, all of which are directly relevant to this job. So you have to have the substantive experience, which I believe I possess. Beyond that, any leader, whether in business, politics, law, whatever, needs to be able to take a diverse group of people and orient them toward accomplishing a common mission. I mentioned I was in the United States Marine Corps. I was an infantry officer. And in the units that I was in command of, we came from all over the country. Every walk of life, that's one of the best parts about our nation's military, is it looks a lot like our country. We didn't always agree on everything. We disagreed a lot of the time, just like I'm sure you and your colleagues do in your businesses. But despite those disagreements, we were able to come together and achieve some very difficult missions. Whoever wants to be successful in this office needs to be able to take a large group of people and orient them toward a common goal. I did that in the Marine Corps. We didn't focus on all the little things that divide us. Instead, we focused on coming together to achieve difficult missions. That's the leadership experience that I bring to this office.
14: Max, outside of politics, what part of your personal and professional life do you think has best prepared you to serve the people of India?
16: So it really is hard work, and if you bear with me a little bit here, I'm going to take you through a little bit of the journey of where that started. So I started working probably earlier than I should have, but that's how it goes when you're in a big family. And all my first jobs were ag-related, so you know, baled hay, detasseled corn. If anybody here has detasseled corn before, if you do it for one season, they tricked you into it. If you go back for a second season, like I did, it's really your own fault at that point. But I had to work and had to get ahead. So I worked that time growing up. When I went to school, I went to Ivy Tech first, and then I went to IUPUI to finish my degree, and that whole time I was working as well. I didn't want to leave with debt, and so I worked construction. I worked for several different restaurants through that whole time. And when I was working construction, we built the extension out of the Community North Hospital in that 2007-2008 time frame. I was put in about 65 hours a week there and taking 15 credit hours at night, because that's what you have to do when you want to move forward and accomplish a goal. And so did that, worked for a small business. When I graduated from IUPUI on the north side of Indianapolis, I was an office manager for a couple of years, not political. But I saw a lot of folks go to Washington on the conservative side and say, hey, I want to make a difference. And I had been very involved politically over the last 20 years and wanted to do that myself. So when I went out to DC, my goal was work hard, trust God, and do the things that other people don't want to do. There's a lot of jobs that people say, I don't do that job. I didn't want that. I wanted to make sure that we leaned in and worked hard. So when I went to DC, I didn't know anybody. I got a job working for the Chief Elections Committee in the U.S. House. And for 3.5 years while I was there, because they don't pay you hardly anything in Washington, I worked at night for 3.5 years, 5 or 6 nights a week at a steakhouse downtown, because you get off work, you go to your next job, you take the last metro out of town in Virginia, and you come back and do the whole same thing again. I was able to then work for leadership in the House, because when you put your head down and you work hard, people give you more things to do and you wind up being busy. And then at the other side of it, you eventually move into a position where folks respect and value what you bring to it. So worked hard on that front and then moved home. Had the opportunity for the last 3.5 years to travel the state of here in the state of Indiana and say, we're going to talk to Hoosiers, hear what's going really well, hear what we need to do differently, and then hear how we can, in many cases, take the government out of your life, which is often the answer. So I had an opportunity to work for Bex Hybrids. If you know Bex Hybrids, they're an outstanding company based right here in Indiana doing good work. And then for U.S. Senator Jim Banks for the last year and a half doing his agriculture policy as well as his major projects. So when I appreciate that you bring up experience, Bo, that's very helpful, because when you look at the candidates here across the stage, I have the most relevant experience for this job. Not just experience across the board, but it's working for small businesses, filing my own small business with the Secretary of State's office, working for the Chief Elections Committee in the U.S. House, and then also working on elections here in the state of Indiana, and then being able to pull a group of folks together and build a coalition around the legislation necessary to get your priorities accomplished in this office.
14: Thank you. Lori, outside of politics, what part of your personal and professional life do you think has best prepared you to serve the people of Indiana?
17: So I have been in community and business leadership roles for decades. I am a business owner of my own, working directly with other businesses to increase their brand awareness, to do marketing materials for them. And that has been integral for my life. I get to know the people of Indiana, where they sit, in their homes, in their businesses, and working with them directly. And I think that prepares me for the business end of this. And for the last 8 years, I've been heavily invested in the Libertarian Party, working not only here as the chair of the Hamilton County Libertarian Party, but as the SCC representative for the 5th District for the Libertarian Party here in the state. So that gives me the opportunity to work on the other side of the Secretary of State's office, where we have to interface with them to get our work done as a political party. And I see the frustrations not only from the business side, but on the election side of individuals across the state interfacing with that. And that is also part of the reason I decided to run for this office, is to make sure that would be a seamless experience for people.
14: Great. Same question for you outside of politics. What part of your personal or professional life do you think best prepares you to serve the people of Indiana?
0: Thanks, Steve. Like others have said, you have to look at your original family first. My dad, unfortunately, got married by rheumatoid arthritis in his 30s, and watching him raise five kids, making sure we got good schooling, that has an effect on you. I think that probably destroyed a lot of people. That's where obviously being married to my wife for 43 years, small business owner, until I became the mayor, in which case she gave that up, but, to help become the first lady of Indianapolis. But seeing her do her work has been very meaningful. And I've got those experiences that similar people have, obviously. For the family, it was probably not of some means. And joining the Marine Corps, things changed for me dramatically, as I like to say, forcefully. Because if you don't do it forcefully, you're not going to be around long. Am I right? But you learn how to lead people. You learn about organizations. You learn about personal motivations and personal fears of lots of people and how to do things. And war has its own lessons to be learned. Leading people in wartime, are you getting bombed by artillery for 2 weeks? Living in oil-filled air at this level, where you can't see 50 feet in front of you, living in that for 3 days. And you understand people at that point that are level that most people didn't really know, other people never really get to see. It was dramatic, it taught me a lot, mainly about focus, about doing the right thing, about being steady, about being stable when things don't look so good. Because everybody does look at the leader when things get difficult. And I've done that since the age of 23, throughout all my life. I think most people know that the incumbent has not done a good job in that office. And you need some experience in there. Somebody who's been through tough times. Somebody who can go in there and clean that place up. That's why I'm doing this.
14: Thank you. Next, we're going to talk about your vision, and especially in the Secretary of State's role. So, Max, we're going to start with you for this question. If you have the privilege of serving as Indiana's next Secretary of State, what do you hope your legacy will be 4 years from now? What will success look like?
16: So I'm going to start by saying that I don't really look at legacy. Like, it's not something that I generally consider. I think you have to take the next right step and do the next right thing, and whatever they write about you at the end of that is what they write about you at the end of that. But I would say success to me is the priorities that we're running on, which is election integrity. So that works its way out as, one, ensuring that it's only citizens that are voting, that our eligibility rules are clear, that we have voter ID, that we use the tools that the State House has given the Secretary of State's office, including Experian, to clean up the voter rolls so that we just have folks that are appropriately registered in the Secretary of State's office. It's also transparency. So establishing a transparency portal so that anybody who across the state at any level sees something happening in their community with their elections that needs to be reported up to the Secretary of State's office, that you have that opportunity. You're not flipping through a Rolodex trying to find an email. You can go directly to the Secretary of State to make that issue known to then be further investigated. Then the last thing is when we see this business filing fraud that has happened a lot across the state, it works out in a lot of different ways, but one specifically that folks are paying attention to is around trucking companies that are operating fraudulently. And so they'll open an LLC, they'll register it with the Secretary of State's office, they'll have drivers that have CDLs that should not have commercial driver's licenses, that shouldn't have them because they either are not here legally or don't have English proficiency. And then when, as we've seen across the state, serious accidents happen where Hoosiers are hurt or killed, then they're not held responsible because they dissolve that LLC. refile a new one, and keep moving forward. And the Secretary of State's office must be compiling that data to keep Hoosiers safe on the road as the first line of defense against business filing fraud. So, you know, my goal is, yeah, will folks look back in 4 years and say, hey, we want to send him back because he ran the office professionally, he did this job with high integrity, and he's moving forward on what he said on the campaign trail? Yeah, that would be the barometer of did you do your job.
14: Well, thank you. Same question for you. If you have the privilege of serving as Indiana's next Secretary of State, what do you hope your legacy will be 4 years from now, and what will success look like?
17: I'd like to be someone who's known for finding solutions. I don't want to be the person who complains a lot and then never comes to a solution that has an effective use in the Secretary of State's office. And one of the things that over the year and a half that I've been campaigning for this job, every single person I've talked to talks about the website interface. And I think success for me would be able to say, all right, we've modernized this website that looks like it's been built in the mid-2000s. Every time you try to get help, it's either a 404 error or there's some other broken link or the things that you want to find are not there. And as a portal of industry in Indiana, your website is your window to the world. And I think that we should have that to be seamless. Twofold, transparency to your point, to be able to track people more effectively, either in business world or in our elections. I'd like to set that up as a template so that we can say, hey, this business is owned by XYZ person and this is their financial filings. And if it were more transparency there, you would be able to say, okay, XYZ person also has 20 other LLCs. So that would be one way that we'd be able to do that is full transparency. That would make a lot of people happy about that. On the election side of it, I would love to be able to say, okay, XYZ candidate has these many donors, and then you can have a cross-reference for transparency. That donor is a PAC or a corporation, and they have donated to other people, and who has donated to that PAC right now? It's really a convoluted kind of thing to go and find out that information. And once we have that template established, I would love to be able to say, all right, let's make that work at the county level as well, so that those clerks have an easier time of doing their job, and people who want that information and will be able to have more trust in our elections at that point would have an easy portal of information for them to go to. So that has been one thing that I have been campaigning on, and every single person I've talked to across the state of Indiana has agreed with me that that would be a wonderful thing to do. It would be great for business and for our elections.
14: Thank you. Greg, if you have the privilege of serving as Indiana's next Secretary of State, what do you hope your legacy will be 4 years from now? What will success look like?
0: The wonderful thing is we're already creating a legacy. The two major parties have had a lot of power in the state of Indiana for a long time. With the formation of our party, Brandon Bennett, we are going to create a vehicle for people, good, practical, problem-solving people, people you'd be proud to have in the office. We're going to create a vehicle for them to run for office, because they don't now. You saw what I had to do. 37,000 signatures, over $700,000. Other states don't have those requirements. Here in Indiana, this obstacle is purposeful. It's punitive. But we got through it. And in the future, good, solid men and women now have a place to go to run for office. Because right now, only 1 in 5 registered voters can run for office as a Republican or Democrat. If you're an independent, it's too hard. Unless you have some other things going on, it's just too hard. And that's purposeful. That's purposeful. Don't forget that. This changes it. What we're doing right now changes it. And you have to see this opportunity for what it is. The other thing that I really like to bring to the office is independence. We just saw in the last month that the Secretary of State, as part of the recount commission, is having to vote on folks that he's already made his alliances known. Doesn't sound like independence to me. But I'm in office I will not donate to, I will not fundraise for, I will not endorse anybody whose election I will oversee. I will take it all, I will take politics out of this office. Nobody else on this stage is going to tell you that. They won't do that.
14: Bo, same question. If you have the privilege of serving as Indiana's next Secretary of State, what do you hope your legacy will be 4 years from now, and what will success look like?
15: Yeah, I've been very clear since the moment we launched this campaign that my first goal in seeking this office is to rein in some of the wasteful spending and insider dealing that I think everyone in this room can agree is unacceptable, that's consumed this office. I will do that by conducting an independent audit. We'll open that up on day one. Government misuse of taxpayer resources looks a lot like an iceberg. The top 10% above the surface is just what you see. What we don't know is what's lurking beneath the surface. So it's important that we break open the books, see what's gone wrong, and hold anyone accountable that needs to be held accountable. Because when you're paying your tax dollars that you work really hard for to the government, there should be an expectation on the part of our statewide office holders that they use those resources appropriately. So an independent audit is important as a baseline level set so that people can trust us to accomplish on some legislative priorities in mind. Unfortunately, here in Indiana, we rank toward the bottom, if not last, in a lot of years in voter participation. That's unacceptable. It's my belief that our country, our state, is at its best when there are more voices who are eligible participating in our democratic process. The marketplace of ideas is more robust. We're having more debate, and that produces better outcomes. So we can be doing some common sense things with the help of the state legislature to increase our participation. One of those priorities would be ending straight ticket voting. We're one of only six states in the country which has this system, and you folks are familiar with this. What it means is the first page on your ballot will follow not have a list of names or offices on it. It'll just have red team, blue team, libertarian party as well. And this has created a political environment in our state where, unfortunately, these people are getting elected to public office not on their individual merits. I mean, people don't know the names of their office holders half the time, just based on the color jersey they're wearing. I don't think that's good policy, and it's decreased competition, which reduces people's incentive to vote as well. Thank you.
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18: Welcome and thank you for joining us here on First Day Indiana as cleanup continues after the devastating flooding here in our Hoosier State. 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I'm Terry Stacy, along with Kylan Talley. As college students head back to campus, there are lots of things to consider when you think about obtaining their first credit card, and I say that because I think we all know we start to get those credit card applications, if you will. All of them in the mail. And it's very enticing as you head off to college, but we need to talk about it a little bit. And joining us now is Victor Wang. He's the CEO of Stockpile, and he says that this is a key moment to build strong money habits. Victor, how are you?
19: Good. How are you?
18: We're good. Tell us about Stockpile before we jump into it.
19: Oh, great. Thanks. Stockpile is a financial platform where we teach kids and parents to talk about money together and really get good financial habits around spending habits, budgeting, and investing for the future.
18: What really is a good age to start teaching kids about money?
19: Really, it's the earliest possible age. And I think a good analogy we always try to have is, we're getting our kids involved in soccer and tennis and piano at 4, 5, 6 years old. And if we're getting kids started in those kind of things that early, it's great to have conversations of money at that same age. The earlier we can start talking about it, the earlier people can be comfortable talking about it, the better it is. I think the challenge always is, as parents, oftentimes we don't feel comfortable talking about money. So, what we know is that the earlier you can talk to them about it, the more comfortable it is, and, you know, they can learn more at an early age.
20: I don't know why we all have such, here's the thing, we don't like talking about, as adults, we don't like talking about death or taxes or money.
21: It's taboo. Don't say a thing.
20: It is taboo. I never knew how much my mom and dad made money-wise. We just didn't talk about it. Kylan has a question. Go ahead, Kylan.
21: Well, I'm curious because Stockpile, you guys have done work around this and getting financial literacy into the hands of young kids, even to the point where you guys launched a debit card for kids. Talk about this and some of the other resources you're having to help with some of that parenting.
19: Yeah, I think the thing that's most important, especially as kids are going to college, you know, they're going to land on that campus and there's going to be a row of tables trying to get them to sign up for stuff, right? And really what we want to give parents and kids the tools is to know how to make those decisions responsibly. And I think one of the things that we're always concerned with is obviously student debt. You know, if kids have the habits early of spending within their means, then they don't get in trouble when there's a lot of credit available. I think, you know, there's the opportunity for people to have responsible credit, but, you know, when we look at the average college student having over $3,000 of debt, you know, that's a bad sign, especially when the average limit is $3,500. So these kids are maxed out, paying 25% interest, and what we would rather have them do is before they even get to campus is learn how to spend within their means, and that's why, you know, tools like debit cards help kids get good habits around payment early.
20: For as a parent, is there any situation where my college student should not get a credit card or a debit card? Is there any situation you can think of where he's not ready or she's not ready for that?
19: Well, I think one of the things is that it's kind of like waiting for until they get to college and trying to hope that they'd make the best choices is a little too late. I think one of the things we find is that more than half of parents never talk to their kids about money. So I think your experience growing up is pretty much the norm. So, you know, I think what we have found in recent research when we talk to college freshmen, what we ask them, like, well, did your parents talk to you about money? And a lot of them did say yes, but that yes was like 2 weeks before they were going to college, right? So the important thing is, like, build up those habits early, have the conversations early, because, you know, those financial habits are going to be tested. And, you know, even us as adults, you know, we have to resist the temptation to spend more than we have. So, you know, part of that teaching of for our kids is making sure we're teaching good habits by demonstrating good habits as well.
21: Some of those good habits, you talk about spending within your means. What are some of those other habits that they can build upon?
19: Well, there are a couple of really key ones, right? It's like the good habit is talking about money first, making sure it's something that's comfortable to talk about. Secondly, it's making sure that you help kids build a real budget, right? And to know how much you can spend is to know how much you can spend relative to other things, right? You want to make sure you're saving responsibly, investing for the future. And spending is what's left at the end rather than, let me spend everything first and then whatever left I'm going to save and invest, that's going to always be zero. So the key is budgeting it up front. And no matter what, even in the simplest way, whether it's a piece of paper, software, doesn't matter, is just get started. You know, start learning to build a budget, start learning to manage spending, and really start investing as early as possible.
20: Let's go back even before we get to that college age or that high school age when some kids start making a little money. We said start early, and it can start really, really early. What are maybe a good tip or two for start when it comes to actually start educating your kids about money? We know they don't do it in school very often, or at least not that I know of, when it comes to, you know, when we're little kids. And is there some good ways to do that, to teach them about money?
19: Yeah, you know, I think, well, the first big thing is that they're learning about money whether we want them to or not. They look at do we look at prices when we pick things up in the store? How do they see us reacting when we get our credit card bill? You know, all of those things, they are learning kind of just by watching the way we do things. So there's, you know, learning happening, you know, always from the beginning. But one of the big things we always like to have kids do is get involved in the decisions, right? You know, whether it's planning for a vacation or, hey, how much can we spend on this? Or, hey, should we invest in something that you might be interested in? It get them in the discussion early. I mean, one of the things we have on our platform that's really key is this whole, the idea of kids choose, parents approve. Help kids make decisions like, you know, do you want to invest in Mattel? Do you want to invest in Amazon? Do you want to invest in Apple?
2: Oh.
19: And then, you know, they can make the decisions and, you know, parents can say yes or no. And part of that learning process is, you know, sometimes they're going to make money, sometimes they're going to lose. It's a learning process. And, you know, I think kids learn from their victories. They also learn from their mistakes.
21: It's very easy, I feel like, to make that almost like a game, like it's Monopoly. It's just play money. It's not my money.
2: Yeah.
21: How do you make that transition into the kids then taking that truly seriously with their own money in the future?
19: You know, that's a great question. And it really is making sure they understand it's their money, right? I think one of the things, and, you know, we see more and more states doing this, Denver, New Jersey, like a lot of areas are starting to do financial literacy programs. The unfortunate part is that just because they have information doesn't mean it changes their behavior. And studies are showing that over and over again. The way that we get kids into good behavior is make it real. Make real choices with real money, not simulations or games. Make it so that, hey, this is your $10, $20, this is your allowance. Let's make some good decisions around that. That's the way to make it real for them and have them build real hands-on experience. I think one of the things we find is that, you know, today, like the entirety of information about investing is in your pocket on your phone. So it's not a knowledge problem. It's a behavior problem. So the only way they build that is with practical experience that's real.
2: Wow. Victor Wang, CEO of Stockpile. We'll just take a quick little second here and remind people how they can get a hold of you, Victor, or to check out Stockpile.
19: Yeah, the easiest way is to go to stockpile.com and you can look there and see all the tools we have for investing, saving, spending, and doing all of that responsibly together as part of a family.
2: You know, there are those that will not go the debit route, or they may go the debit card route and the credit card route. Can parents be part of the credit card in some sort of a way? Maybe a credit card in both the student's name and the parent's name?
19: They can. I think there's a lot of different ways and tools that can do it. Kids can add, parents can add kids as authorized users. But I think we always look at trying to take the first responsible step is teaching kids to spend within limits. And really that starts with a debit card, which is you can only spend what you have. We want them to build those habits first before learning to spend what they don't have and then trying to pay it off later, which is, you know, it's a much tougher journey. I think we want kids to be in basic mode first before they go to advanced mode. I think that's the way we look at it.
2: Because if you get in trouble with a credit card company, tell everybody right now what happens. I have done it many times, too many stupid times, made that bad choice. Yeah. But tell people really what happens when you are at that age and you get in trouble with a credit card.
19: Yeah, I think the biggest, you know, problem you run in is you're paying 25% interest. It's like you spent $100 and well now you're paying $125. It's an instant financial penalty, and as those penalties grow, then at some point, you know, as a student, you're not going to be able to pay that off. And, you know, then you get credit report letters. There's a lot of different things that can happen. And really what we want kids to understand and parents to understand is if you get the good habits early, then it's easier than breaking bad habits later. And so that I think that's the big thing for families and parents to understand.
21: We talk about these nightmares of having a credit card and what happens if you don't take care of it well. I have some friends who are only debit because they are so scared about that credit card usage. What are the actual pros and benefits of getting a credit card and using one?
2: Because you have to build credit, right? You have to eventually build credit and when to know when to do that as you get out of college. And now you need to have some kind of credit, right?
19: Yeah, and I think, you know, building good credit history is important. I think the challenge is it's much easier to build bad credit, right? It's like, you know, to build bad credit, you spend and you don't do anything. That's going to be, so the hope to build good credit to be able to afford a house or a car or other kinds of payment-oriented devices, then, you know, that's going to be much easier if you have good credit, right? And so I think the goal is always, hey, I want to build a good credit history. But if you have bad habits, it's going to be the opposite effect. So there is a benefit, but there's definitely big downsides. And, you know, what we're really looking at is that you know, most kids in their early years in college, they're not buying a car or a house in the first, you know, in the first freshman and sophomore years of college, right? It's much later. So I think the urgency to build credit, it's probably not as critical as most people think. Yes, just go to stockpile.com. You'll see all the things that we have available for kids and families. And one other thing that, you know, we're talking about debt and a debt that's accumulated during college. We do have a special tuition rewards program where kids and families can earn reduction in college tuition for certain specified schools. So you can find more information about that online.
20: Sure, appreciate it. Victor Wang, CEO of Stockpile, thank you a million times for giving us so much of your time today. Appreciate it.
19: No problem. Thanks so much for having me on.
20: You bet. This is First Day Indiana, Terry Stacy and Kylan Talley.
3: My friends with the nonprofit Blue Angel Connect in Hancock County want you to know that they had such success with bringing cast from the original Little House on the Prairie to Greenfield last year that they're doing it again with two new and one returning cast member. The Prairie returns August the 28th and 29th. Allison Ingram will be here. Nellie Olson, she's coming back along with Sydney Greenbush. She played Carrie and Patrick Labrador, who joins us now to talk about his time on the show. Patrick, we're so happy to have you with us. How are you?
4: I'm doing great. Thanks for having me.
3: Well, fans of the show know that season four introduced us to Jonathan, Alice, and Andrew Garvey, who became close friends with the Ingalls, and that's where you come in the role of Andy. How old were you when you began on Little House on the Prairie?
4: I was 11 years old, 11, 12, and it was just an amazing. I had been watching the show prior to the audition, and my audition was crazy because I watched an episode of the show on Wednesdays. That's when it was showing on Wednesday nights. I got the audition on Thursday. I read from Michael Landon Thursday afternoon, and I got the part, and I started work on a Friday.
3: Oh, wow.
4: So I had no idea it was coming, and I was sitting in the, you know, in the hayloft with, you know, Melissa Sue, Melissa Gilbert, Carrie, and I'm just like a super fan peppering them with questions.
3: It's so cool. Where was the set?
4: Well, we had a number of different sets. So Little House, the exteriors, the outsides of everything were real and practical in Simi Valley, which is about 30 miles from Hollywood. And so when you drove through, it was exactly like what it looked like. Walnut Grove. In fact, that's where I auditioned with Michael, is underneath the big tree in Walnut Grove. They drove us out there.
3: Oh,
4: and so all of that was there. And that's what they blew up at the end of the show because for reasons. And then we also had what they did was pretty spectacular. At Paramount and then later at MGM, they had built inside a soundstage the entire Little House and the barn set to scale so that they could shoot night scenes inside. So we would also shoot inside the Little House on the stage, not outside in Simi. So Simi Valley, we would go out for 2 or 3 days a week and shoot everything on the outside, and then you'd run in the door. And then we would wait to come back to the studio to shoot what was happening on the inside. And so they had all the interiors at Paramount and MGM.
3: When you were really working as an actor, a young actor before Little House, weren't you? This wasn't your first job as an actor.
4: No, ma'am. I started when I was 3 in commercials, when I was a young baby. I sat my parents down and I said, listen, this baby thing, I need a job.
3: Oh, my gosh. Michael Landon, you know, we've got to ask you about what it was like working with Michael Landon, both as your co-star and as a director for you. I know he was very close to your brother, too.
4: Yeah, you know, I got to say, this is the easiest question I get because it's the best answer, that he's exactly what you wanted him to be like. It wasn't like you have to fit him into any type of idea of what he was. All of Charles and Pa Ingalls comes from parts of Michael. So that's all true. All of the fact that he was writer, producer, director, creative force behind Little House is also, you know, so inspiring. When I was a young kid, I'd watch him literally cry in a scene in wardrobe, be writing the next script in a chair in his wardrobe, and then directing the episode all at the same time. And it inspired me and said, you know, look, you're an actor, but you can also write. And I've since become a writer as well. And it's because of Michael. And he was an amazingly funny guy that no one really, because Paul was, you know, sweet and nice, but not wickedly funny like Michael was.
3: Merlin Olsen, though, too, a giant. And what made him such a memorable screen father for you?
4: Oh my God. Well, he did something for me that is beyond TV. My dad, my real dad, was really, really sick for years. I mean, he was in and out of the hospital while we were shooting Little House. And it was a very traumatic period of time. And then on the show, I've got like this huge, you know, fortress of a man in Merlin, who was about the most soft-spoken, quietest, loving, you know, he's a father, I believe, of three. And, you know, they were on the set, his kids were on the set. And I would always steal hugs from Merlin, and I always thought I was stealing these hugs. And then later on, when I watched the DVD, like behind the scenes, they had interviewed Merlin, and he knew what was going on. He knew that I was missing my dad and needing a father figure, and he stood up and stepped up and made that possible. I mean, he was an angel. And it's like between Michael and Merlin, it's like there's so many people that we don't need in this world. Why did they pick him?
3: Patrick Labrador is with us. His brother Michael, or Matthew, was actually, he was in this show too. And maybe people did not know that you two were brothers, but he played Albert Ingalls.
4: My favorite episode is the episode we did together called Men Will Be Boys, where we're off in the woods with Michael and Merlin following us and trying to see what we're doing. And it was a blast. We had the best time.
3: It's really cool. I think that those that are listening know, we never forget, I mean, the Blind School Fire.
4: Well, you know, obviously, in the context of the show, when you're watching it with the beautiful music and the story and the editing, it's devastating. When you're shooting it, it's a day's work where it was another scene. However, we were also losing Hersha, the lady who played my mom. And then the very next episode, Merlin and I go off to Sleepy Eye to basically, they were trying to do a backdoor pilot to give Merlin his own show with him and Andy. And so we were like one episode away from leaving Little House. And so it was, in real life, the missing of the gig and being around all your friends. I mean, I benefited because my brother was still on the show until the end. So I was always on set, but I wasn't on the show anymore. And that was sad. And losing Hersha was sad. As far as the, you know, the character of Alice. But Little House was not a comedy. It was filled with, you know, all these drama things that happened to every single week. Something horrible was happening, which is why I always laugh, because everyone comes up and says, oh, Little House, it's a great family show. It's like, well, Manson Family, maybe. It's all a tragedy. What I loved about Michael's writing was Michael would take something that was going on in his life, like when he was getting divorced, he had the Garveys get divorced, and he was writing about it. When, you know, his family had issues with drugs. Albert's character is based on a family friend named Albert who was, you know, lost tragically in a car crash. And so he decided to honor him by naming the character Albert. So, you know, the new Netflix show is based on the books specifically and strictly, whereas the Little House that Michael created, it was a riff on, you know, he took those characters and then told stories that were important to him. And again, what I loved about Michael is he told stories about morals, about good and bad. Yeah. And that's beyond politics. It's beyond, you know, any type of, you know, societal discord. It's just like, well, what's good and what's bad? And that's what he was talking about.
3: Yeah. You know, I'm way older than you are. And so I read the books first when I was a kid, and then the show started, the show Little House on the Prairie began. I've not watched the new one because I just have such fond memories of Little. I mean, I could turn on right now Little House on the Prairie. It's always on, and that's just what I want to remember. And so do you have any props or scripts or memorabilia from Little House that you still treasure? Do you have anything?
4: I used to have all the scripts, and then somewhere in my, like,
5: early 20s, I'm like, going, what am I doing with these scripts? I'm never going to read them again. And I got rid of them. Right now, I just have one script, which is The Men Will Be Boys, which is my favorite. And my brother had a shingle from The Little House.
6: Oh, wow.
5: And this is like such, I mean, his family is safe, and so I can say this. But in a tragic Little House twist, in the Pasadena fires a couple of years ago, he lost his house. His whole house burned down and burned down all the stuff that he had from Little House. I mean, it was like,
6: oh my God.

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1: Patrick, you're so sweet. I love this little Patrick. You're so fun.
2: I love her. I loved her so much, and I still will watch I Love Lucy. I'm at this point in my age where I'm just watching all nostalgia is important to me, and to remembering and watching all that great television and movies of the past. But you do.
1: Well, the crazy thing was that we would work, and I would watch an episode of I Love Lucy thinking that, oh, she's an actress on a TV show, and now she's doing a movie. I didn't get that it was, like, from the 50s. And so I would talk to her about last night's episode of I Love Lucy, and she would just talk with me, and never explaining that, you know, sweetheart, that was 30 years ago. No, she would tell me all the secrets, you know, like stomping on the grapes. I wanted to know what it was like. What's it like to stomp on grapes? It's like I'm talking to Lucille Ball about, you know, what do your toes feel like? It's ridiculous.
2: Do you realize, I mean, you really realize how what an unbelievable life you really have had, right? I mean, you really do realize all the great. And we should let people know you've done some voice work too, right? You've done a little voice work?
1: Oh, yeah. I was for a long time, for the entirety of a network called the WB, Network. I was there on a promo announcer for the comedies. So I was the guy that announced all the promos for, like, coming up next on the Wayans Brothers. It's a crazy episode.
2: The
1: commercial for, you know, it's not delivery. It's DiGiorno. That's me. It's been a great, great, you know, not side gig because it's a main gig, but it's like one of my favorite things to do. I have a studio here at the house and, you know, I can record wherever, whenever they need me.
2: That's so great. And so you're still working. You're still doing stuff. You're still doing, you're out there and still working and lending your voice to cool things. That's great. That's great.
1: Well, the great thing about acting is that you can be acting until the day you die because there's old people, young people, they're all over all the different projects. So.
2: Yeah. You must like doing these reunions too for Little House. Yeah.
1: There's so much fun because what's so weird to think about, and I got into like this, you know, this idea of like, oh, right, these were the kids I knew when I was, you know, 12. And so it's like we've grown up together and it's great to see them. It's great to see them when we're going to these events because we're treated really nice. People really like the show. So it's like a big compliment fest and we get to hang out, we get to eat, we get to, you know, travel and we get to see each other more than we have, you know, in years because we're kind of spread out, you know, across the country in different places.
2: We can't wait to have you here. Yeah, and we can't not wait. We love Little House on the Prairie here. Had such a great time last year, and we really wanted to have more back. And so you're coming. You're going to be able to ask folks. You're going to be able to ask all the questions you want, question and answers on the 28th of August. It's at the Wellington Fishers Banquet and Conference Center. There's a meet and greet sponsored by Leo's on the 29th, and that is at the same place, the Wellington Fishers Banquet and Conference Center. On the 29th, it's a prairie dinner. It's a three-course beautiful dinner at Bradley Hall Events in Greenfield. Go to blueangelconnect.org to get your tickets at any one of these events or all of them if you want to. Make sure you do that. Funds from this event go towards their annual Holiday Hope program, helping as many families in Hancock County as possible. And we're just thrilled that you're going to be here. I really mean it. We're really looking forward to it. And for you to spend time with us today, truly grateful. Patrick Labradeau, again, are you on all social media platforms and everything, Patrick? If anybody would like to follow you.
1: I'm everywhere as Patrick.Labradeau. You'll have to look it up how to spell it, but it's the only one.
2: It is the only one. 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And we'll also put this at WIBC.com so you can find out more. Patrick, thank you. Bless your heart. We're so grateful for your time and for you to come back to come to Indianapolis to see us all. All of your fans will be here waiting, and we can't wait. Thank you so much.
1: Well, it's truly my pleasure. It's a great

0: great charity. And I'll give you one little hint. If you come in contact with Alison Arngrim, do not look directly in her eyes. She will steal your soul.
1: She is so funny. We talked to her last year, too, and she was here and did the same thing. And she's loved. You know, she is really loved. And she told some great stories about how even when she goes out to date to some of these events, people will still look at her and hate her.
0: Oh,
1: which is so funny.
0: It's real.
1: It's real. People are like, they really don't like her, but they're there to see her and to get autographs and pictures. And you're going to do all that too. And again, really one-on-one time with you guys, and you'll all be able to answer or ask all the questions you want of them. And they're just very hospitable when they get here. You're going to love it. It's a prairie return. It's called the Prairie Returns, August 28th and 29th. Patrick, we'll see you when you get here.
0: I look forward to it. Can't wait.
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Ladies and gentlemen, Ed Bousman, Lynchburg, Ohio, and the God is Just a Prayer Away radio broadcast. It is written, all the churches of Christ salute you. It is written, and he said unto them, how is it that ye sought me? Knew ye not that I must be in my Father's house? And they understood not the saying which he spake unto them. It is written, and he went down with them and came to Nazareth. And he was subject unto them, and his mother kept all these sayings in her heart. It is written, and Jesus advanced in wisdom and in stature and in favor with God and man.

when he was 12 years old, they went up after the custom of the feast. And when they had fulfilled the days as they were returning, the boy Jesus tarried behind in Jerusalem, and his parents knew it not. But supposing him to be in the company, they went a day's journey, and they sought for him among their kinfolk and acquaintance. And when they found him not, they returned to Jerusalem seeking for him. And it came to pass, after 3 days they found him in the temple, sitting in the midst of the doctors, both hearing them and asking them questions. And all that heard him were amazed at his understanding and his answers. Jesus loves me, this I know, for the Bible tells me so. Little ones to him belong. They are weak, but he is strong. Jesus loves me, he who died. Heaven's gates to open wide. He will wash away my sin if we only let him in. Jesus loves me still, though I'm very weak and ill. From his shining throne on high, comes to watch me where I lie. Oh, Jesus loves me, he will stay close beside me all the way. And if I love him when I die, he will take me home on high.

ladies and gentlemen, listen to this gospel message from Luke chapter 2, the boy, Jesus. Listen to this unbelievable situation in the life of Jesus. The boy, Jesus, tarried behind in Jerusalem, and his parents knew it not. But supposing him to be in the company, they went a day's journey and sought for him among their kinfolk and acquaintance. And when they found him not, they returned to Jerusalem, seeking for him. Now that is a new twist to our old view of Jesus. Jesus was lost, and they were trying to find him. We usually think of it the other way around. Mankind is lost. But here it is, Jesus is lost. They were looking for the lost Jesus and found him, after 3 days, in the temple at Jerusalem, sitting in the midst of the doctors, both hearing them and asking them questions. The story of the losing of the boy Jesus involves a sword that was promised by Simeon. When Mary and Joseph brought the infant Jesus to the temple at 8 days old for circumcision, there was an old man named Simeon who had been told he would not die until he had seen the Lord's Christ. He took Jesus into his arms and blessed him and said, "Now, Lord, lettest thou thy servant depart in peace, for mine eyes have seen thy salvation." Now think of that. He said, "Now that I have seen Jesus, I'm ready to die." Any person who has met Jesus is ready to die. You may be 20 years old or 80 years old, but if you have met the Lord, you are ready to die. Without meeting Jesus, you will never be ready to die. After this, he told Mary, because of this child, a sword would pierce her own soul. This is no doubt a reference to the crucifixion of Jesus, but there were other times when she felt the point of that sword. Now, about this event, when the boy Jesus was found, she told him, "Behold, thy father and I sought thee sorrowing." Think of any parents today taking a child to a large gathering and then have that child disappear in the crowd. Every minute seems like a year. Every hour feels like a decade. Then add to this the fact that Mary had lost the Christ child. How can she explain this to God? "It's all my fault. I have failed in this great God-given responsibility." She must have felt like Eve in the Garden of Eden. Eve must have thought, "Because of me, the whole human race will die." In this case, Mary must have felt that she was responsible for the loss of the one that the angel had said would save his people from their sins. "It's all my fault. I have known a lot of people who have known the Lord and lost him. And it never seems to bother them." It bothered Mary, and it ought to bother anyone who has not found Christ. Maybe she did not expect anything like this to happen. Had she not been told that Jesus would be called the Son of the Most High God, surely everything would fall in place. No such trouble as this would ever arise. But Mary, like the rest of us, would learn that living in the center of God's will does not preclude life's problems. Why would God allow a sword to pierce her soul? Was she not the mother of the Christ child? Actually, her joy was not without sorrow. None of us ever attain complete blessedness or sinless perfection until that day when the spirits of just men are made perfect. Mary did not have complete knowledge about Jesus. Jesus told her, "Did you not know that I would be in my Father's house?" Why would God let her have such worries? If God had kept all of his servants in the Bible free from all troubles and woes of this life, then we would be in despair. We would think something must be wrong with us.
If the apostles had never been beaten and put in jail, suffered injustice as well as disease, they could never have been role models for us. These people of the Word of God, including Mary, the mother of Jesus, were flesh and blood people just like us. They were susceptible to disease and the same temptations and privations that we are subject to. We can be glad that Mary had sorrow and was tried, because the same thing can happen to us. Now we need to honor Mary, the mother of Jesus. She had the greatest honor bestowed on her, but she was not perfect. In Mary's own words, she said, "My spirit hath rejoiced in God, my Savior." She needed a Savior just as much as anyone else. It is a great thing to give all honor to this chosen vessel of God, but let us remember, she is not the mother of God. She is the mother of the humanity of Jesus. God was the father of his divinity. And Paul told Timothy, there is one God and one mediator between man and God, himself man, Christ Jesus. Jesus is the one and only go-between us and God the Father. Although she did not understand everything as far as losing Jesus was concerned, she had not sinned. Jesus had always been obedient. It was natural to think that he was in the company. Jesus was not really lost. He knew where he was, but they didn't. She had not done anything wrong, but the devil made her think she had. This is one of the favorite devices of the devil. He makes the child of God think, like Mary, that he is guilty of sin, even when he is innocent. The devil makes the child of God think, how do I know God will accept me on the day of judgment? You may get sick, or in some way come face to face with your mortality, and you are plagued with the thought, will Jesus really accept me when I die? Will I really make it to heaven? It takes a person of strong faith to endure such sledgehammer blows from the devil to make you think like that. But then again, the devil also works the same scheme from another angle. A child of God gets indifferent and lives in a way incompatible to the Christian lifestyle and indulges in all manner of wishful thinking about grace. He assumes that grace will cover him regardless of what he does. Well, Paul asked the Romans, shall we continue in sin that grace may abound? God forbid. Some people assume that God is so good, so go ahead and do as you please. Grace will cover everything. That is why I feel a little uneasy when I hear people sing that great gospel song, Amazing Grace. I always wonder, what grace are they singing about? Is it the real grace of God, or is it that cheap, sickly, sentimental grace that covers any and everything in an unrepentant, do-as-you-please lifestyle? And now this event concerning the boy Jesus not only involved the sword, but also a great supposition. The sword and the supposition. Supposing him to be in the company, they went a day's journey, and they sought for him among their kinfolk and acquaintances. And when they found him not, they returned to Jerusalem seeking for him. She based her watch care over a superstition. She supposed that he was in the caravan returning to Nazareth, but he was not with them. It is always a mistake to base our faith in Jesus on the sandy foundation of our supposition. It is your soul. Eternity is long. You cannot afford to suppose anything. Your faith needs the firm foundation of the Word of God. Almost everyone who is a member of a church of any kind is acquainted with a preacher or a priest. Remember, Mary supposed that Jesus was among the acquaintances, and he was not there. Why should anyone base their salvation or take the word of a preacher or a priest
of their acquaintance regarding their salvation. Personally, I would like to read it for myself. I trust the Word of God, but I cannot always be sure about the word of acquaintances. She not only supposed he was with the acquaintances, but she supposed him to be with the kinfolk. Many today make that mistake. They suppose that Jesus can be found in the religion of their parents, and sometimes it can. But in this case, Jesus was nowhere to be found in the rest of the family. What a shock that was. It is indeed a difficult situation. Suppose a person is born into a family, and their parents belong to a church. It is easy to suppose what their parents believe is right. Remember, Jesus said, "Whosoever loveth father or mother more than me is not worthy of me." That statement of the Lord must have been included in the Word of God as a warning to all who place the faith of our fathers above the Word of God. She supposed him to be among the acquaintances and the kinfolk, and he was not. Then she also supposed him to be in the company. These trips to Jerusalem started out small, and the crowd increased as they went along. A caravan would feel safe in traveling through Samaritan territory. A smaller group might go a day's journey around Samaria, but a large group like this could safely go through. It was comforting to Mary when she supposed him to be in the company. There is safety in numbers. This is a great temptation today. Everybody knows that the more people you have in a denomination proves that they are right in whatever they believe. If a denomination numbers about 3 million, that much flesh and blood cannot be wrong. Only a bigot would suggest otherwise. It doesn't make any difference what you believe anyway, just so you're sincere. Each member can boast that they know they are right because flesh and blood has revealed it unto them. It is easy to believe the bigger the congregation numbers in attendance, the closer to God they are, and the more they're doing for the Lord. And anyone who disagrees with that is just jealous that they are not successful too. It was a big crowd that was making the trip back to Nazareth. But Jesus was not with them, even though they supposed he had to be with such a large number. There are others who suppose that all is well with their relationship with the Lord Jesus on the basis that they suppose the love of God will keep everyone out of hell. Actually, that is why Jesus died on the cross in the first place. He died to save us from going to such a place as that. Jesus had more to say about hell than anyone else in the New Testament. But they still supposed that such ideas come from what they call hellfire and brimstone preachers. I always remind people that I got my ideas about hell from Jesus. He had more to say about hell than anybody. There are also a lot of people who suppose they are good enough without Christ. They can go it on their own. The Word of God makes no such supposition. She supposed him to be in the company of kinfolk and acquaintances, and he was in neither group. When it comes to suppositions, the most horrible supposition of all is a supposition. Just suppose all of your suppositions are wrong when the Lord returns. Apparently such will be the case according to the Sermon on the Mount. Many will say to me in that day, "Lord, Lord, did we not prophesy by thy name? And by thy name cast out demons? And by thy name do many mighty works?"
Then I will profess unto them, I never knew you, depart from me, ye workers of iniquity. That will be the end of all suppositions. The story of the boy Jesus includes the sword and the supposition, and then it also includes the element of seeking. And when they found him not, they returned to Jerusalem seeking for him. And it came to pass, after 3 days, they found him in the temple, sitting in the midst of the doctors, both hearing them and asking them questions. The temple was destroyed in 70 AD. The temple today is the Christian. Paul tells us in Corinthians, "Know ye not that your body is the temple of the Holy Spirit?" The Christians that compose the church is the temple of God. Paul tells Timothy the church is the pillar and ground of truth. The church does not create doctrine. The church, as pillar and ground of truth, supports and holds up the truth. Jesus prayed to the Father in John 17, "Thy word is truth." So the church needs to support the truth and hold up the word of God to a lost and dying world. So they found him in the temple, sitting in the midst of the teachers, both hearing them and asking them questions. Jesus and his plan of salvation for mankind will not be found in books of history, books of law, books of science, books of anthropology, philosophy, medicine, or even in the polls of which men think whatever you think is right. The truth about life in eternity and salvation comes from the Bible, and the Bible alone. They found him in the temple, reasoning with the doctors regarding the word of God. Romans 3:23 tells us some of God's advice about salvation. All have sinned and fall short of the glory of God. Romans 6:23 tells us the wages of sin is death. Romans 5:6 informs us that Christ died for the ungodly. Acts 2:38 gives us the terms of pardon. Repent ye, and be baptized, every one of you, in the name of Jesus Christ for the remission of sins, and ye shall receive the gift of the Holy Spirit. Acts 8:38 shows us the method of baptism, going down into the water and coming up out of the water. 2 Thessalonians 1:8 reveals that the Lord will come in flaming fire to take vengeance on them who have not obeyed the gospel. They found him on the third day in the midst of the teachers in the temple. That term, the third day, always intrigues me. When I read in Scripture about the third day, I feel like I'm standing on resurrection ground. It was on the third day that the first resurrection took place in the book of Genesis. The earth was covered with water, and on the third day of creation, the Lord said, "Let the dry land appear." In obedience to that command, the land mass arose from its watery grave, and the dry land appeared. Luke tells a story of the two on the road to Emmaus, and how they met the risen Lord, although their eyes were holden that they should not know him. They told him that their rulers had crucified the Lord, and that this was now the third day since these things came to pass. These two disciples found their risen Lord on the third day. That term, the third day, reminds me of what Peter said about how the Lord regards time. He said, "A day with the Lord is as 1,000 years, and 1,000 years as 1 day. How long has the Lord been gone back to heaven, and when will he come again? He has been gone 2,000 years. If the Lord regards 1,000 years as 1 day, and 1 day as 1,000 years, according to that calculation, Jesus has only been gone since the day before yesterday. He went back to heaven about 2 days ago. We on this planet are now living early on the third day since Jesus went away.
While we do not know when the Lord will return, it is intriguing to think, since he arose early on the third day after he was crucified, would it not be wonderful if he came back to raise the dead early on the third day? Do we remember that he said three times in the last chapter of Revelation, "Behold, I come quickly"? If he should come early on the third day, it certainly does make sense that he might come any moment in this, the beginning of the third millennium. Regarding that triple promise to return in Revelation, John said, "Even so, come, Lord Jesus." Although the second coming will be a time of glory for the Christian, John reminds us that every eye shall see him, and all the tribes of the earth shall wail because of him. They will wail because they know there will be no opportunity for mercy then. They will wail because that contrary to what false prophets have told them, there is a hell. They will wail because they will know they are not going to be annihilated but live forever in torment. They will wail because of the obvious result of their rejection of Christ, who now comes to judge them. However, we as Christians may rejoice in the words of Paul to Titus. We look for the blessed hope and appearing of the great God our Savior. Ladies and gentlemen, remember this. Andrew said to Peter, "We have found the Messiah." Philip told Nathanael, "We have found him." Mary and Joseph found him. Have you found him? 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Praise the Lord, pass the ammunition, tell somebody, somehow and in some way, that God is just a prayer away.

0: you need two things from your news station. 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
3: But an ongoing line of heavy thunderstorms that has prompted the severe thunderstorm warnings across the entire city of Indianapolis.
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4: Welcome back to Indiana Issues. 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Well, the four candidates for Secretary of State took the stage this week to make their case to the business community. Democrat Beau Bye, Republican Max Singling, Libertarian Laura Shillings, and Greg Ballard of the Lincoln Party all gathered at the One Zone Chamber of Commerce Forum in Fishers. They stayed on script, but used their life stories, both personal and professional, to argue they're best suited to run the office. Here's some of that discussion.
12: Laura, this question will be for you. Indiana is changing rapidly. Looking ahead over the next decade, what opportunities excite you most for our state, and what role should the Secretary of State play in helping Indiana thrive?
13: This is a complicated question, and to future cast what's going to be happening in Indiana is challenging. So we have a tremendous growth in biz tech and pharma tech in Indiana right now, but our quality of life is also ranked as one of the lowest in the nation, and the wage scale does not compete with the same set. So, you know, we can talk about the business structures that create that, but we have people in charge of those legislative practices that create that business structure, but don't always support the people who work here. So, I think a great solution would be to have more liberty-minded people be elected in charge of these kind of things to ensure that businesses are supported as well as quality of life of Indiana, because there's a great disparity between what we see on the TV and the people who are actually watching it. And I want people who are going to be liberty-minded, whether it be any party in the state of Indiana, who truly represent the working class here, because that's who's actually doing the work. And I think there's got to be some sort of solution for that. And our current leadership structure, they're the ones directly responsible for that. So the last 20 years has been a supermajority for the Republican Party. And they're going to have to look in the mirror and decide, can I fix that? And if not, who can? And I'd like to say it's going to be libertarians like myself.
12: Thank you. Greg, same question. Indiana is changing rapidly. Looking ahead over the next decade, what opportunities excite you most for our state, and what role should the Secretary of State play in helping Indiana thrive?
14: The most exciting opportunity is opening up the voting system in the state of Indiana. As I said, 1 in 5 registered voters could vote that way that I talk about. Both major parties want closed primaries. That means they want the taxpayer all throughout the state of Indiana to pay for their little 10% exclusive club. And as we all know, 95% of the legislature was decided by 10% of the people just a couple months ago. 95% of the legislature was decided by 10% of the people in May. That has to change. We do not have competitive elections in November. That's what's led to so many of the issues, the arrogance that's been going on in our government, that's been happening. And it's really obvious. That's the opportunity we really need as we go forward. In Indiana, 41% of the people see themselves as independents. 29% as Republicans, 21% as Democrats. When an independent goes into the voting booth, by choice, does he or she have? We can change all that. We can change all that. And if we do that, then the level of toxicity that is present today, the heated rhetoric, is going to come down. If there's competition in November, which there is not now, there's competition in November, the toxicity is coming down very quickly. And this is the moment that has to be done. That's the opportunity I see for the state of Indiana.
12: Thank you. Bo, same question. Indiana is changing rapidly. Looking ahead over the next decade, what opportunities excite you most for our state, and what role should the Secretary of State play in helping Indiana thrive?
15: Yeah, one of my favorite things that I get to do on the campaign trail is going to some of our fantastic colleges and universities all throughout our state. And I always make a point when I meet with student groups to ask, by a show of hands, how many people are planning to stay in our state after you graduate? And it's unfortunate that I see increasingly smaller amounts of people raise their hands. We have great colleges and universities in our state, some of the best in the world. We have the best and the brightest students in the world right here in Indiana. So I think policymakers from both parties need to reckon with the problem that we have in retaining that talent and keeping those people here. And you ask, how is the Secretary of State going to help with that, that issue that we're confronting? Through the business division of this office, I want to be a good partner to new entrepreneurs coming out of school who start great businesses that pay taxes into our economy, that create jobs, and that fuel the economic engine of our state. We have the talent. It exists. We need to do a better job on retaining it. I hope to help out that effort.
12: Thank you. Max, same question for you. Indiana is changing rapidly. Looking ahead over the next decade, what opportunities excite you most for our state, and what role should the Secretary of State play in helping Indiana thrive?
16: Well, I appreciate a forward-facing question, right? Let's look down the road a little bit. I think a lot of folks here on the stage have been campaigning on a race that is fundamentally different now. Running against a different candidate. The Republican is me. I'm running to make sure that we lead the office professionally and well. And when you look at what the future is, this is a statewide, constitutionally elected office where you are going to the State House to link arms with your partners there in the State House and move the state forward. Not to be adversarial in the State House, but to say, let's come up with a coalition of good ideas and press forward. And I'm already working with our State House partners, with our other statewide partners, to move the state forward. So whether that's working on the business division to say, let's let our employers, our business owners, be more intentional in making their businesses successful, hiring Hoosiers, making money, and not thinking through the bureaucracy of what happens in the Secretary of State's office. We're pressing really hard to make sure that we build on what we have here in Indiana. And I'll take a step back and say, as a state, we're doing really well. We've done a really good job here in Indiana. I don't want to go up north to Michigan. I don't want to live in Illinois. I want to live here. And that's because we've built on the strength over the last 20 years here in the state of Indiana, and I want to continue doing that. There's a reason why Indiana is net positive in the Midwest in growth. It's because people want to come here, move their families here, build put their roots down here, and really invest. And I want to build into that here in the state of Indiana. So whether it's on strong elections where you can be confident that when you go to the polling place, your vote counts and you know what's happening, or whether it's on the business side that you know if you're opening a business here that you have the opportunity to be successful, or whether it's on the consumer protection side. There's two divisions that are just out there to help make sure you and I are not defrauded. That if we run those really well in the Secretary of State's office, that we can continue to build on the momentum that we have here in Indiana. And that's why I'm running in this particular office.
12: Thank you. Greg, this question will be for you. It's we're going to have our conversation around leadership. Leadership often requires making difficult decisions under pressure. Tell us about a time when you faced a significant challenge, how you approached it, and what it taught you about leading others.
14: Well, after all that time in the Marine Corps and the war, being the mayor of the city, I couldn't tell you which one. I had so many, but there are very difficult challenges, obviously. One this audience knows about, I think most of you do, was RFRA, the Religious Freedom Restoration Act, that I always said was not about religious freedom at all, because it wasn't. I had to go against my friends and my colleagues. They passed a law that was going to hurt the central Indian economy at a great level. The NCAA was talking about moving events out. Businesses were telling me they can't hire people from out of state. Conventions were pulling out. I had to call several of them to try to keep them coming in. All these things were happening in real time. I felt the weight of 40 years of civic government on my shoulders, because it looked like it was going away in 3 to 4 weeks, based on what was happening during that time frame. And I stood up to say no. I had to do something that I already knew. Some things you can't delegate. Sometimes you gotta be the guy. You gotta stand up and say it. And that's what I did. That was a very, very difficult time. Not just in central Indiana, but around the state. There's so many difficult challenges, but you gotta stand up and do these things. I would suggest to you that this is one of those times.
12: Thank you. Fellow, same question. Leadership often requires making difficult decisions under pressure. Tell us about a time when you faced a significant challenge, how you approached it, and what it taught you about leading others.
15: Leadership in the Marine Corps, being an infantry officer, a captain in the Marine Corps, you make decisions like this when you're in the service on a near hourly basis, under pressure, both from your superiors and under pressure from the men and women that you're in command of. Their lives are in your hands. That's immense responsibility. And you're doing it with often little information, under physical duress, and not in the best of conditions. And regardless of those factors, you have to be clear-minded and make tough decisions. I had the honor to serve on a top-secret intelligence program after the Russian invasion of Ukraine. Our program was helping Ukrainians defend themselves, and we were making decisions during that work that had life and death implications. The intelligence that we were collecting and passing along had real-world implications. And so, of course, when I was making those decisions, working with that team across the branches, there was pressure, but we also knew that we were making an impact. And in terms of leadership lessons that it's taught me, you know, we have the finest military in the history of the world. It's not, you know, we have great technology. That's one part of it, but that's not the central point of why we have the best military. We have the best military in the world because we operate according to a concept called decentralized command. Whereas the officer is the leader, I empower the subordinate decision makers to make decisions on their own volition. I trust them, they're well trained, and they're at the point where they have the greatest amount of information. And so my service in the Marine Corps has taught me that you have to build a good team around you, because you can't do this all yourself, and you have to trust your subordinates to make good and fast decisions. I've done that throughout my career.
12: Thank you. Max, same question for you. Leadership often requires making difficult decisions under pressure. Tell us about a time when you faced a significant challenge, how you approached it, and what it taught you about leading others.
16: Over the last 20 years, there's been a lot of opportunity to pull from on where you can lean in on leadership. But one specific example that I'll give is when I worked for the Committee on House Administration, one of their responsibilities is training every incoming freshman member of Congress. So they win their elections around the country, they come out to Washington, and your job is to catch them and say, how do you do this particular job really well? So I had worked on one cycle of helping to train folks, and my immediate boss, his father unfortunately became very ill and had to step away from the committee for an extended period. And so it was up to me to step forward and build the entire curriculum for the program, 2-week program across the country of all of our elected officials that were coming out to Washington. It's how do you run an office? How do you hire your staff? How do you communicate with your constituents? What does the political side look like? How do you open your own essentially small business of running a political office? And so step into that, it was very, very extensive work, but led well with our team, stepped into it and said, we're going to work hard and make sure that we get this accomplished in the U.S. House of Representatives. And the things that it taught me, one, is that you always have to approach leadership with a level head. You cannot act emotionally. I've learned that from a number of folks. I work for the speaker as well, and that was one of the things that he very much pressed, is that you do not make decisions when you're emotional, but two, it's that you work hard, and then when you're working hard and the folks around you see that, they will lean into the mission as well, but also the understanding that you have to delegate a lot of this and trust a team that you have built to run well, even when you can't lead every piece of it. So leadership is understanding when you can hand something to the team that you've built, and they can go execute. And I've been on both the leadership side handing it off and on the side where leadership has told me, Max, you're leading this division, go execute. And I know my mission there. And so you have to lead and delegate well.
12: Wonderful, thank you. Lori, same question for you. Leadership often requires making difficult decisions under pressure. Tell us about a time when you faced a significant challenge, how you approached it, and what it taught you about leading others.
13: Right. So, you know, I've got 30 years to pull from, too, as far as experience in leadership. I can go back to my time as a creative services manager for a small newspaper in Montgomery County, owning my own business. But I think a more recent example is going to be from this building in this room that we're sitting in right here today. So I had stepped up to be the chair of the committee for the Libertarian Party State Convention. And we declared that in 2020. And if you remember something that was happening then, it was called COVID. And in 2021 is when this would happen in that spring. And we had thought, oh, surely this will be done by then. And in fact, it was not. So normally we would have an in-person convention. And if you remember, Fishers had its own health department. And they were very staunchly against in-person things. So we had to jump through a lot of hurdles there, working with a group of people trying to coordinate not only like the meals that you had served here today, but just getting the clearances to have that. Nobody knew what COVID was or how it was going to be expanded upon or who was contagious. So we had to pivot. We still had in person. We did get that done, but a lot of people were not comfortable coming in person. So that March, we had decided we would offer remote attendees. And for anybody's in a political spectrum, you know, credentialing and authenticity is very important, so we had to find a way to do that. And then we had remote and digital voting that was also credentialed, tied to the credential of that. So we had to pivot to make sure that was a groundbreaking kind of pivotal thing. Now, that was one of the first times that a political party in Indiana had done that. The Republicans did it again later that summer. And what it taught me about leadership is that ideas are valuable. You allow people to be competent, do the work that they're supposed to do. You can't be in charge of every single detail. And you have to rely on your team to do the work that you expect them to do. You don't give them a pass either. So you hold them accountable. And I think that's true in every aspect of leadership, is you have people on your team for a reason. Allow them to do their very best work.
12: Thank you. Both for our last question around leadership. Every leader leaves a lasting impression. What three leadership qualities do you hope people would use to describe you after your time in public service?
15: Yeah, I would hope first and foremost people would know me as an honest man, someone who is willing to tell the truth and do the right thing even when it's not politically expedient or easy. Second, I hope people would see that I did my best to be effective. Politics for me is not an academic exercise. It's about how do we accomplish common sense solutions for working people, reaching out, acting in a bipartisan manner, and getting things done. It's not academic, so effective. And then the third is open-minded, not letting partisan kind of ideology cloud your judgment, being willing to work with people across the aisle and deliver common sense solutions for people.
12: Wonderful. Thank you. Max, every leader leaves a lasting impression. What three leadership qualities do you hope people would use to describe you after your time in public service?
16: Number one is that he honored God. That's the most important thing in my life, that if he led in a way where, when I was done, they said he led in a way that honored God, I would appreciate that as the number one priority. The second one is that he led with humility, that you can lead and give servant leadership in a way where folks respect you, respect the office, and want to work with you and want to work for you and alongside you because they know that you're willing to put in the work even when it's something that other folks don't want to do. And then I think that the third thing is that you have boldness. And it comes back to the legacy question. It's that you step forward that you execute on what you have to as the next right step, no matter if someone's going to say, I like you for that or I don't like you for that. You have to have boldness to execute well on the next right step. And if folks remember me for those three things, I would be more than grateful if they go to job well done.
17: Wonderful, thank you. For every leader leaves a lasting impression, what three leadership qualities do you hope people would use to describe you after your time in public service?
13: So, I would like to say that I'm a visionary. I like to find solutions that have long-lasting results. I would also like to think that people think I'm an advocate for people who don't always have the loudest voices in the room, because there's a lot of them who have a valuable presence, but they are not always heard because there's louder people talking over them. And then I'm also very resourceful, and I've had to be from a very young age. And I would like to think that people would understand that I'm going to take that value into every opportunity to make the most with less.
17: And Greg, every leader leaves a lasting impression. What three leadership qualities do you hope people would use to describe you after your time in public service?
14: First and foremost, integrity. I have a reputation for doing the right thing for the right reasons, and that will certainly continue. Second would be that I use my experience to move in the right direction. I have a lot of experience in this area. I want to make sure that we do the right thing for the Hoosiers of Indiana. The last one is impact. I'm not here for the show. I'm here to make things happen. I'm here to make a difference. I don't like the way the voting process is. I don't like the fact that we have so little voter choice. That has to change. I want to impact that.
17: Wonderful. Thank you. So now we've gone through the story. We've gone through the vision. My slides are, of course, working, I think. There we go. Now we've gone through leadership. And I only have two more questions, and then we're done for the day. Sound good? Number one, it's the most important one. Max, you can go first. I've watched all your social media. You all are going to the fair. Favorite fair food. We're going to lighten it up a little bit. The crowd's getting a little quiet. Fair food. Favorite fair food. I saw you were there the other day. Tell us.
16: I was there the other day. It is awesome. Actually, we have goldfish from 3 years ago at this table that are still alive right now. So that's a feat.
17: Isn't it amazing? For $45, that fish is amazing.
16: That's right. I agree. So they have a new shake at the Dairy Bar, which is like a blue raspberry flavored shake, and I can't quite do that on a shake. It was okay, but I really did like the coffee with ice cream in it that they have at the Dairy Bar. It was outstanding.
17: Good old job, man.

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1: Critical stepping stone. I'm not doing this for the next thing. I'm doing it for you today.
2: Greg, we can do two sentences. In one sentence. And you know, you guys have been doing good. Six questions in. I'll give you two sentences if we need two sentences. In one sentence, what do you hope everyone in this room remembers about you after today's conversation?
3: Besides being the best looking candidate on stage,
2: 100%.
3: Just saying. That if you want to reduce the toxicity, the heated rhetoric that we all hate so much, is this year, is this moment. If you have the courage to vote accordingly. Thank you.
2: Bo, same question in one sentence. What do you hope everyone in this room remembers about you after today's conversation?
4: Well, I really hope everyone in this room thinks, hey, that guy would be a great Secretary of State. but in seriousness, I think there's so much divisiveness and anger wound up into our politics today. So I hope that folks leave this room thinking that I'm the type of leader that, instead of dividing Americans and Hoosiers against each other, seeks to lead by bringing people together around our common values. That's how we build a better future here in our state.
2: Wonderful. And Matt, last one. In one sentence, what do you hope everyone in this room remembers about you after today's conversation?
5: So I hope that folks would walk away thinking that Max is the candidate with the most relevant experience for this position, the desire to lead with humility, and is bringing forward real ideas and priorities to make the office better and the state of Indiana better, so we can continue growing on the strength that we built here already, and that we run this office well.
2: Well, thank you to each and every one of you for being with us today, sharing your vision, sharing your story, sharing your leadership. If we could give a four round of applause. It would be a chamber event if I didn't tell you about more chamber things, right? So first and foremost, I want to thank Bondry Consulting. Thank you, Oscar, your amazing team. Every time that we ask for Oscar and his team to step up, when we have these crazy ideas and concepts, Oscar is always like, all right, Jack, I trust you, here we go. And Oscar, thank you so much to Bondry Consulting and their team. If we could give Bondry a round of applause. Also, thank you to my amazing team in the back. These things just don't happen. You don't just get two options of meat. You don't get, where you sit, and we don't just serve chamber chicken here at One Zone. But there are a variety of opportunities that my team, each and every day, I'm not kidding, whether it's a 50-person coffee or a 300, 400, 400-person lunch, my team goes far, exceeds that, and that's why we're in the Indiana Chamber of the Year. It's because of the wonderful women that are in the back each and every day, if we give them a round of applause. If you're an honors winner, I see Dr. O, there you go, honors winner. If you're an honors winner, please make sure that you make your way to the back afterwards so you can get your photo. And then my final thoughts here. Oh, and I want to say, there's three quick events. Power your business at Bex Hybrids. I saw Brad, there's Brad. Power your business at Bex Hybrids is on September 2nd, which is a Wednesday. Our networking power hour at Counter Prairie is on Thursday, September 17th. And our own breakfast with Olivia West is on Wednesday, September 23rd. Please make sure you sign up for those. This is my final thoughts and final ideas, and I'll let you go. Plus, I'm letting you all out early, so I don't want to talk for the next 15 minutes. But here's the thing I want to encourage you. The four people on this stage, one of them will become your next Secretary of State. They have lots of roles in the Secretary of State's job, but really one big role, which is to serve the state of Indiana. And so you all today have a voice, and you can use it. And it's in November. And so I encourage you to go out and vote. But

0: get to know each and every one of the four that are here with us today. It's really important. That's why I tried intentionally to get us done a little early, so you can come up and introduce yourself to the four individuals here. Because what they're doing is they're trying to get to 92 counties and share their vision, share the world. But I can promise you, as an elected official, and many of our elected officials here, they want to hear your voice. They want to hear what's going on in your business. They want to hear the things that are going on in your backyard, because those things matter. And when one of them wins, their continued voice is going to be able to serve the state of Indiana. So I encourage you to do those things today. Number one, vote. When do you vote? November, right? Don't show up in December. You got this. First week of November. All right? But make sure your voice is heard and understand that one of these four individuals will be the next Secretary of State for the state of Indiana. And with that, have a wonderful rest of your day.
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5: 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My name is Randy Cook, and each week Greg and I sit down here and talk through some of the issues of retirement. If you're getting there and you haven't had that meeting yet, you haven't chosen that person to help you through, retirement planner, whatever it is you're going to use, you need to know some things going into this one, and we talk about them here on the show. Greg, how are you doing today?
8: I'm pretty good, Randy. It was a good weekend.
5: Yeah.
8: Hanging out. I got to have the kids for like 7 days, or maybe it's like 5 days. It felt like seven. But it was kind of fun. My wife does these, I don't know, some kind of super exercising thing where she climbs a mountain like 15 times. It's called 29029, where you basically summit Everest. You kind of walk up and then you take a gondola back, and you do that 14 times.
5: Mm-hmm.
8: It's confusing to you. It's confusing to me. It makes no sense. I don't know why anyone would want to do that to themselves. It takes like 30, 36 hours. I think you have 36 hours to do it. So you don't sleep.
5: Mm-hmm.
8: You're just, it's like, a marathon and a half of climbing up a mountain. And she's done it two or three times now. And people are like, why don't you see Greg there? And she just starts to laugh. He would ruin everyone's time. He would complain the whole time because I have a no cardio clause at this point.
5: Oh.
8: I'm a no cardio. I'm a big push pull guy, Randy.
5: Nice.
8: I'm about to do a god cardio. But it was fun to have when the kids, for all you dads out there, it's always nice, right? When the mom's gone. The longer mom's gone, the weirder everything kind of gets. We missed some showers.
5: Sure.
8: Yeah. Anyway, there's some nights that, there was no showers. We had some ice cream. I looked up. It was like 10:30 one night. I was like, ooh, missed the bedtime there. We were watching some movies. We did ice cream. Went out to eat. Don't tell her. We had Taco Bell.
5: Yeah.
8: Extra lettuce.
5: All right.
8: Extra lettuce. Let's go. I'm not afraid. I'm not going to let them take that from me, Randy. So we had Taco Bell. Kids wanted that. So we did dad stuff, right? You know, kind of fun. And one of the nights, you know, and this relates to a lot of our clients. You know, I was reading this book about, or this article, I'm sorry, about friendship. And there's like a epidemic right now. I think it's, you know, loneliness is the number one, you know, killer in the world. Everyone thinks it's cancer or it's, you know, heart disease. It's actually loneliness. I believe that. And, you know, male friendships are like at all-time lows and they keep decreasing after like 30. So to fight the wave here, I have my high school buddies, right? Like very few people can say, hey, I went to preschool with these guys. I was from a small town and they came over and they're doing great. Trey and Josh came over and, the kids were there and we're sitting there and, you know, talking about how awesome we used to be. That's kind of what old guys do in their 40s or 50s. They tell the stories that get better and better every time. But what made it kind of fun was Trey owns a bunch of funeral homes and he was somebody who listens to the show and he's always like quoting me awkwardly and like in a mocking way throughout the entire evening of things I would say during the show.
5: Uh-huh.
8: So Trey, if you're listening, haha, getting you back right now. Because what ended up happening was three dudes that are way past their prime decided at like 11 o'clock in the pouring rain to get in my hot tub.
5: There you go.
8: And we thought to ourselves, this is kind of weird, right? 3 40-something dudes in a hot tub, middle of the night, it's raining. And let's be honest. I touched some toes. There's probably some toes that touched that shouldn't have touched in the hot tub. It was a little awkward for all of us. But after 40 years of being together, that's what male friendship's about. I can get away with a toe touch, Randy. So my weekend was awesome. There was a little bit of, you know, buddies, kids.
5: Mm-hmm.
8: And I watched Spider-Man. That was another thing. If you haven't watched it, it was a great movie. I took the kids to Spider-Man too. So it was an awesome week, buddy.
5: Well, if you come home and the kids are still alive, it's a successful weekend. Mom goes, okay, they're still breathing. I guess it's okay. All right. Well, on this show, we try to help you plan through retirement. And hopefully it doesn't have all the ups and downs as Greg's week just had. But what we do here is try to give you a little education, I guess, on what you're up against. Because as I always say, you know, you go to the hospital, you get plugged into the healthcare system, you go to get your car fixed, you get plugged into that system, you go to retire, you get plugged into the financial system, the retirement system, and it's not always working in your favor. So to have a lot of information there is good. And we're going to go to our guy, Kevin O'Leary here, Mr. Wonderful from Shark Tank. And he told Steve Harvey on his podcast that that's really what's missing from people moving into retirement and moving into their lives is financial education.
9: We teach young people everything, geography, reading, math, and we don't teach them about investing. The average salary in America is $52,000. And if you put aside 10% of what you get paid, by the time you're 65, you'll have $1.2 million in the bank. Nobody teaches them that. So a lot of people in America end up at 65 with nothing in the bank, no investments, nothing for retirement.
5: All right, easier said than done. We've all been there, right? So well, just give me your impressions of what he said there, because I've got a question for you. Go ahead.
8: You know, my daughter loves Shark Tank, so mm-hmm. I'm not a huge Kevin guy. He's mm-hmm. successful. I mean, some of their job is platitudes and big statements. I don't know if I'm buying financial literacy, right? And here's why. The issue is what I call the hot stove doctrine, right? Like, you know, like you don't really modify behaviors unless there's pain or reward. And for a lot of us, he's saying, hey, these kids aren't saving or these kids don't understand how to invest. And I would say, unfortunately, that's something you learn through missing. And if you make it to 65 and you haven't saved any money, you've lived a pretty sheltered life and you probably have to work the rest of your life. That, I don't know what to tell you. Like, you know, that there's nothing we could do for that person. But if I was saying, you know, the hot stove theory is when you touch a hot stove, you know, your mom and dad told you the stove was hot, right? You're like, hey, don't touch that. But what'd you do? You know, you ended up somehow not paying attention and touching a hot stove and burning your hand. And you stop touching hot stoves. And I think from an investment standpoint or from a savings standpoint, you know, you get to a point where some people get in excessive credit card debt. They get in, they have to, you know, file bankruptcy. They buy a house. You know, we see this a lot more in the upper middle class. I mean, I think everyone has probably heard or seen the guy that, or the gal that bought, you know, the couple that bought the house in the neighborhood and they can't put furniture in half the rooms. Or, you know, you have the fancy car, but you can't pay the gas to put into it. These are the stove moments of life where investments and financial literacy, the rubber hits the road. So everyone has a different moment in their life. And I think they have to experience that. Now, I do think the issue is more deeply rooted than, if you want me to get off the rails here, I don't think the issue is a financial literacy. I think it's an entitlement issue. The Wall Street Journal last week had an amazing article on what's going on with these new generations into the workforce. Why are they prone to be more open to socialism and open to, all these things? And the reason is they've had basically uncontrollable consumption up until the moment they graduated. And now it's like, all right, go in the real world. And then the real world's like, well, you got to work. You got to do all these things. And, Bill Maher and who's the dirty jobs guy? He's great.
10: Mike Rowe.
8: Mm-hmm. They had a meeting on, he was on Bill Maher, and those guys were hucking it up, talking about how there's now, I'm going to make the number up, it's not right, but I want to say it's like 7 million able-bodied young men that aren't unemployed. They're just nil, not in the workforce, mm-hmm. is the new definition. It's not because they're unemployed and seeking jobs. They're just not in the workforce. So I think we've kind of created this, it basically, you know what the secret was, Randy?
10: What's that?
8: People stop spanking their kids. Okay. I think this is the inmates started running the asylum. We started giving them iPads and iPhones, and they started making all the rules. The kids started making all the rules. Have you ever seen like a kid yell at a parent at a restaurant? You're just like, what the heck is going on here?
10: I'll tell you, like, what I blame is Nickelodeon. When they did all those shows where all of a sudden the parents were stupid and the kids were smarter, that sent a huge message. And there was a moment there, I think. You're right.
8: It's maddening where you see like this, the inmates are running the asylum. It's like, well, the kids don't learn allowances and working hard or getting in trouble, whatever that is, a spanking or getting grounded or whatever. Like the kids have taken over, and then it's unfettered consumptionism up into the point where they get to the real world. And now that's why a lot of people are living in the parents' basement still, and they kind of don't care. I mean, it's kind of sad. So how do we fix it? I don't know, right? Like, but I think the bigger issue isn't the fact they don't understand the difference between a stock or a bond. I think they don't know the difference between a shovel and a fork, right? Like they've never had to work a day in their life, and they've never had to, their parents were calling their teachers and getting their own grades. And like, it's just goofy. Like, that's not how we run our family. Like, I promise you that. And if we don't start taking back some of the control as parents of values, and this is a values thing where I think everybody on the right or left agrees that, like, we need to get back to instilling that American value of working hard and having consequences for not working hard to get back on track. And I think the saving will take care of itself.
10: Well, one of the things that we talk about on this show, though, Greg, is, many of the people that come through your doors are people who have saved well. They've done it, and they've had some financial education. They've figured out in the school of hard knocks that they've got to save, and they have saved. But what my question to you is the financial literacy that's out there during your working years is probably completely different than the financial literacy during your retirement years. And that's really what we center in on this show, is that you're moving from one dynamic into another, and what you're about to move into is a whole different story than what you've been used to.
8: Yeah, I mean, you got one chance to get it right, mm-hmm. right? You're choosing someone for the next 25 years of your life, give or take, and you're giving them your life savings, and you're no longer working. So these stakes are at all-time highs, right? You need to pick the right guide, the right financial protector. Like people say, I need a financial advisor. No, you don't. You need a financial protector. You need someone that you need John Wick to protect your money from all of the problems out there, from all the bad guys, the bad actors, the bad investments, the bad issues. The John Wick of your financial house will keep it safe from all the bad things. And I think that is what gets missed. It's not about, growth and stock picking and stock guessing. It's about preservation. And if you can get the right person to protect and guide you in retirement, you've threaded the needle where it's like, hey, I've got a bunch here. I don't need it to quadruple. I just need it to last for the next 25 or 30 years and comfortably, and I want to do everything I want in retirement. That's what people miss. It's not the stock pickers. It's the investment protectors that you need.
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10: All right, so I picked this next story because this is one of those things that really gets under Greg's skin. It's when you go out to eat and there's a tip jar sitting there next to the cashier because you're going to serve yourself, basically. But there's always a place to put a tip in there. Well, sometimes there's not a place to put a tip in there, and you still have to pay. This happened at Shake Shack. You may know about that place. They have a location at the Salt Lake City Airport. And this couple went in there and they ordered three milkshakes. They got a bit of a surprise and they put it on video. Apparently what they did, it was a kiosk. It wasn't even a real person. So they go up to the kiosk and they order three milkshakes. And it says, do you want to leave a tip? The guy goes, it's a machine. No. So he pushes no, and instantly 50 cents was charged onto each milkshake. He's like, what is going on here? Greg is shaking his head. What is happening here?
8: You know, I remember the old days. All right, so just so we're clear, I was a server at Tumbleweed. If anybody's ever eaten at Tumbleweed across the Midwest, that was I worked there in college to pay for my college room and board and going out and fun money. And then I did that for the early part of law school, too. And it's hard work being a server. So, like, I'm running food and you're moving, you're shaking all night. So, like, I get it. Like, that tipping in those kind of restaurants, I just make sure I'm not anti-tipping. I was a server for 4 or 5 years and I appreciate everyone that tipped me money. I was also awesome, so I don't blame you. I was a great server. People ask if I could do anything again. I would be a server at Tumbleweed. It was my favorite job of all time. All things considered equal, I would go back to serving. I loved it. I loved the chaos and running food and all that fun stuff. But it does remind me of a moment. I took my wife out to dinner a week ago. We went out to a nice restaurant and we're kind of getting away from the kids, having a date night. And we ordered a bottle of wine, or I ordered a bottle of wine, and they brought the wrong bottle of wine. But it was good, so I didn't say anything. So what does my wife do? She's like, just so you know, sir, this isn't the wine Greg ordered. And I go, what are you? She walks away and he's like, I'm like, before the food comes out, you're going to tell her, you're going to criticize the service. I'm getting a thumb in the mashed potatoes now. She's like, they don't do that. I'm like, oh, yes, they do. Trust me. I put my thumb in a couple mashed potatoes, honey. So just so you know, don't criticize people that control your food.
10: Okay.
8: You bring the comment card at the end of the meal. You bring that up after it's over, after all the food is out, honey. What are you doing? But I tell you what, the fee thing burns my chops, right? Yeah. Like, because the best way to get away from fees, right? Fees are by nature. If you hear the word fee, how do you feel, Randy?
10: Not good.
8: Yeah. It never feels good. There's a fee. Tickets, you know, StubHub, all these paper, they're under fire. Fees never feel great. Now, advisors have fees. Now, how do you get away with it? What are the easiest ways? There's three ways to get away from fees. If you want to figure out how to get away with a fee, the first of which is tying it to some kind of special value. Oh, you can do this. You just got to pay a fee. You can go to Cedar Point and ride the Turbo Line passes, the Turbo Pluses, for an extra $150, but there's a fee. That's the fee. You get something of value. Okay. So then you evaluate the value in the fee. All right. That's one way. That's one way I can get away with an additional fee. The second way, just hide it. Pull a Shake Shack. Just throw that thing on the screen and hope people aren't paying attention. So you can hide it. You can hide your fees. Mm. And the third way is what I like to call the dripping sink. The third way to get away with fees is just extend the fee over so much time, people forget about it. It's like how the streaming services, right? They have these little fees that come out every month and you just kind of forget, oh God, do I still have a Hulu or what? Do I have a membership? I watched one football game 2 years ago and now I'm what? I'm getting a monthly charge? Yes, it's that long drawn out, like, you know, the first 3 months are free and then you can cancel, but then you forget, like that kind of stuff. You hide it. So that's the three ways you can get away with fees. And financial advisors try to use all three. Mm-hmm. And it is quite genius. I mean, they've been doing it for a century, so you can't blame them. They've had a lot of practice. And since the internet of 2000, they've had to pivot a lot and they've had to move the ball. But at the end of the day, they're going to say things like, hey, we can add more value. We're comprehensive. We're going to do tax planning and legal advice. And we're going to pick better stocks than everybody else and blah, blah, blah, blah, blah. They're going to do all this stuff to say, that's why you have to pay me 1.25% of all of your assets. Okay, I guess. And then do you guys do my tax returns? No. All right. Well, that's kind of a bummer. Do you guys do an IRA tax plan that you execute? No. Like I said, you did tax. I guess you don't really do tax. You just talk about tax. Okay, what about legal? So you guys do my legal documents? Oh, no. We'll write a memo, and then you can use it. Okay, I get a memo. Great. So that's not really going to help me either. And then you start to peel back some of this value, and a lot of the time when you open the box, there's nothing in it. You know, it's just a lot of salesmanship. And that's been something they've been able to get away with for a long time, because there haven't been alternatives. So that value, that first way to get away with fees is you know, sort of going away for the financial industry. The second, which is hide it. Well, the internet happened in roughly 2000. So the ability to see what other financial advisors are charging is getting much more difficult. Ironically, they haven't broke yet. They still hover around 1%, right? Like, you think with all the transparency of fees, someone would try to undercut them and keep going down. And some people do in some ways, but that's been something that's kind of out in the open and not a lot of pushback. And I think mostly because the market's done amazing the last 15 years. So I think it's hidden a lot of that excessive cost, but the investments still hide the fees, right? The investments is a great example where they still hide the fees. They net them off the gains or they add them to the losses. They're not broken out on your statements. You have no idea what the administrative or marketing fee is on your mutual funds. They usually have kickbacks in the form of, shared revenue agreements, which no one really understands, but you sign a disclaimer that they've talked about it, that I'm signing a document that I don't understand what you're talking about. Cool. At least it's signed. Now you can't sue me. And, you know, that shared revenue agreement is part of a lot of the funds you buy at all the big shops. You know, Eddie has it with American Funds and BlackRock and all those things where, you know, those shared revenues come out of the expenses of the fund and then go back to people that sell them, which is kind of crappy. But, you know, the superpower of most of these is time. You know, financial advisors know that their average client for retirement is going to be 20 or 30 years. And they're like, hey, I'll play the long game. I'm going to charge 1% and hopefully they don't pay attention and add it up. But 1% of $2 million is $20,000. If they make 10% a year, they're going to be pretty happy. Even though I have nothing to do with that, the market's actually done about 15% a year over the last 15 years, believe it or not, about 13, 14% over the last 15 years. That's real. So if your money's not doing that, you're not even beating the S&P 500 average. And Randy, over time, that $20,000 over 10 years is $200,000. Mm-hmm. Over 20 is $400,000. Over 30 is $600,000. You are a $600,000 client. Over a quarter of what you gave that person goes to that financial advisor over 30 years. And that is the magic. The three ways the financial advisor have essentially solved the fee game in the financial world for retirees is focusing on these three things and leaning into them. And what we've done as a retirement planning firm and Golden Reserve, you're going to say, all right, Greg, that's great. So what? What do you do? Well, first of all, we give you a fee analysis program that shows you what you're paying. Sometimes the first step is just understanding it. So our roadmap has a fee analyzer that will break down the advisor fee and the investment fees and then show you what you're paying, not just now, but over the course of all of retirement. Why? Now you have the value so you can do that first step. Is the fee worth the value? Is $600,000 worth a very average Salisbury steak at every Christmas party for the next 30 years and a text on your birthday? I don't know. That seems like a pretty expensive Salisbury steak. Anyways, that is step one, is understanding what you're paying. You should always understand what you're paying. Most people, that's not true. All people that we meet don't know what they're paying. They may know that they're paying a percentage, but they have no idea what that is in dollars. They have no idea what the investment all in is. No one has that software. You can't do it unless you're doing it by investment with a calculator and a lot of time on your hands. So we have software that does it for you instantly. It costs you nothing. See what you're paying. And I think that is step one. And then step two is, if someone is a fiduciary, and they talk about being a fiduciary, and all of our retirement planners are fiduciaries, right? They're licensed to be in that world. I think there's an obligation to understand that fiduciary should have and do everything in their power to sell and to pick investments that have little or no cost if they can. So that's one of our commitments at Golden Reserve. Our investments have little to no cost. And two, we charge a flat fee. Just because your accounts grow doesn't mean we get paid more. I think that's a huge distinguishing factor that I wish that the world shifts to more and more. And I do hear more people going to a flat fee. Because just because you do better, I should not necessarily get paid more. If you give me $100,000 and I make $1,000 a year, and then the next year your accounts grow to $200,000 because the market grows, all of a sudden I'm getting paid double. You know, what, million to 2 million? I'm getting paid double now? Does that feel fair? I don't think that's right. And I think the other side of the coin, Randy, is people are like, well, Greg, I don't care as long as they're making me money. Well, think about the other way. If you go backwards, i.e. you spend your money and enjoy your retirement, your financial advisor makes less money. How does that make you feel? Do you think that advisor is going to be encouraging you to buy the place in Florida, go on the extra trip, buy your dream car, upgrade your spa, get a pool at your house? Are they going to be encouraging you to do this? Because with every dollar that goes out of that account, your financial advisor makes less money. Doesn't that make you a little uncomfortable? It should, because that doesn't feel like alignment. If I'm charging a flat fee, I don't care what you spend. I'm happy. It's party time. Let's get the pool party. Let's have a pool party. Let's go. Get the spa. Let's go on a couple trips to Cancun. I love it. Why? Because we're on the same side of the table. I get a flat fee that I think is fair. And over time, I want you to spend as much of your money as possible. I want you to live your best retirement. 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I don't make less. I make the same whether you make more or make less. I think that's the actual secret to retirement planning. And I think it's one of the secrets of Golden Reserve. If you want to learn more, our roadmap breaks down not just fees, Randy, but taxes, your legal plan, income, market risk, all that stuff gets rolled up, and we do it at no charge, no cost to give you a starting point to understand, do I have the right protector in my retirement?
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10: Coming up on the second half of Fire Your Financial Advisor with Greg Ehler, I'm going to do my best Steve Harvey here. 10,000 people surveyed, top answer on the board. What works better, the 4% rule or an annuity? Also, the market has been going really well for the last couple of years. You would think that those people on Wall Street that pick stocks and move and shake through Wall Street are doing fantastic. We've got their scorecard coming up here in just a couple of minutes. All right. So a retiree has $1 million. We always say that. And they're going to choose one of two things. They're going to use the 4% rule, the withdrawal rule, or they're going to use an annuity. Which works better? Well, this particular group did 10,000 different scenarios with different markets, different lifespans, and different taxes. What came out better? The 4% rule ran out of money in a number of different scenarios, but it did help with inheritance. The annuity had a higher monthly income and did not run out of money, but also didn't leave an inheritance in certain instances. So, Greg, first of all, before we go through all of that, what do you think of that particular study? Do you think that's a lot of smoke, or what do you think of this overall?
14: I think they need to go back to math class.
10: Okay.
14: I mean, if you have a computer, you can do, I mean, AI will, you know, or Google AI will do the math for you. If you put, if my money grows at 5% and I take out $40,000 a year, how much money will be left in 25 years? You know what the answer is? $1.2 million. So what? I don't know what they're talking about. So no, I ran it again. I was like, well, what if it only grew 2%? Hey, 5%, maybe a little, I don't know. Maybe it's a little high. Uh-huh. It's not high in this market, but maybe it'll be high in 20 years. What will be left if I took out $40,000 a year at 2% at the end of the year, every year? $359,000.
10: Okay. There's your inheritance. Yeah.
14: So how are people running out of money again? Like, I just don't understand. You want to make this real fun?
10: Go ahead.
14: Let's say your money grew 10%.
10: That's big.
14: Well, how much do you think the average S&P return was the last 15 years?
10: Oh, it's actually much better than that, isn't it?
14: It's 14%.
10: Yeah, okay.
14: So so in their point of that, you're going to run out of money, because that's the point of this rule. That's the point of this article, mm-hmm. is to scare you. So if the stock market did 10%, which would be high, but not really, arguably it's 8, it's getting higher and higher. The average was 8, now it's almost 9. But let's say it's 10%, just to indulge me, because it's been 14% for the last 15 years. At the end of that period, if you took out $40,000 a year, what would be left, Randy? Any guesses?
10: Don't know. Go ahead.
14: $6.9 million.
10: Yeah.
14: Over two. So what the heck are people talking about here? So we know they're lying, and we know the purpose of this article. So this article has two levers. When someone writes an article like this, they're trying to establish two things to happen. Their primary goal of making those two things happen is fear. So by saying that you're going to run out of money, you're now having a subconscious reaction or conscious reaction of, I need something to not run out of money, right? That's mm-hmm. what you need. So the first of which is, maybe I need financial advice and I need to pay Edward Jones or Ameriprise someone money so that I can make more money. I need the stock market to make more money so I'm okay. The second lever is, I need to buy an annuity so that I don't run out of money and I'm okay. Mm-hmm. So the driver of this article has nothing to do, void of reality. I just told you the math. It's wrong. Like, there's no other way. I don't know. I did 10,000 scenarios. Like, I did one. I did one scenario and it was laughably goofy, right? Like, and we already know that if you have $60,000 of Social Security and you get $40,000 of additional and you're spending $100,000, you'd be in the top 5% of spenders or maybe top 1% of spenders in the retirement group of baby boomers. People spend roughly $70,000 or $80,000 a year, not $100,000. So this would put you over the top into a huge different pool. But over 25 years, and by the way, I'm being very generous with 25 years. Let's be honest. The average life expectancy is 78. This gets you all the way to, you know, if you're 65 and you retire, this gets you to 90. So I'm already being conservative. And then I'm giving you numbers like 5% or even 2%. And you're still not running out of money. So I don't know if they're like, hardy harb, like burying their treasure in the sand. And even at that scenario, you're just like, you're probably still fine. What are we doing? And you know, you got to go back to, they want to sell you something. They want to sell you something. They want to sell you based, and they know that everyone knows if you've done sales psychology, fear is a much stronger motivator than happiness, which really begs the question, why go and reserve markets the way it does? I'm running on spending more money and building more memories, fun stuff. I'm not saying hire us or you'll run out of money. I'm not saying that. I'm saying hire us and you're going to die with more memories and have more fun. It's a risky play. It'd be a lot easier for me to sell a bunch of income annuities. We don't sell income annuities, by the way, at Golden Reserve, what they're talking about in this article. We refuse because I don't think they're a good buy. But they're easy to sell. Randy, how would it feel to have $8,000 a month for the rest of your life? Will you pay back your own money? And like, there's a lot of goofballs to sell income annuities because it's easy to play off the fear and then the comfort of this solution. It's much more risky to do what Golden Reserve does, which is like, nah, just spend your own money when you want to. And you don't have to pay all those fees for an income annuity. And you don't have to pay for that promise because it's predicated on something that's not reality. We'll just keep doing the math and show you what you're spending, and you can increase your spending up and down like you've done your entire adult life. And to us, that's the right way to do it. Now, we're not altruists. I'm selling something. I want people to get a roadmap and to become Golden Reserve clients. I want you to be a client. Now, I think our mission's different. Our mission is to protect and guide retirees. Our mission is to try to get people to spend more money in retirement. I built it when I built Ayler Stallings Law Firm. I wanted to kill the billable hour. I didn't think it was fair. When it came to Golden Reserve, I didn't want people to charge a percentage anymore. I didn't think it was fair. That's the difference. I took something I didn't like and I built around it. I built a financial company that's taking over the country now that is doing things a little bit different because I didn't think it was fair. That doesn't mean that I'm not selling something. I'm selling Golden Reserve on this show. I want you guys to get a roadmap and hopefully be wowed by our services and the fact that we'll do your legal plans. We have attorneys, that we have tax preparers to do your tax returns, the fact that we have a travel agency to help you travel and spend more money. Yes, I want you to be a client. You caught me. I want to help more retirees spend more money. You caught the tater. You got me. But at the end of the day, Randy, this all starts with one starting block, which is know where you're at. If I can employ you to anything, you don't have to hire Golden Reserve, but just get a roadmap. It doesn't cost anything but your time. And it's the most important financial decision you'll ever make. So come get a roadmap. 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I don't care. 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I don't care. That's not as good a win as you hiring us, of course, but it's a better win than the alternative, you being duped into not going on trips your whole life because you're afraid you're going to run out of your own money, where there's no statistical possibility. When you believe this article from Yahoo, and all of a sudden you stop doing things that make you happy, if I can alleviate that fear, I've won. I've beat the system, Randy. I've stuck it to the man. I've made a bunch of financial advisors unhappy, which is good enough for me, buddy. Let's get that roadmap and piss off the financial industry together.
10: 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Go to the website. You'll find a place for you to put a little information in there. Our team will reach out to you, and we'll be on our way. Or we have three offices across the Indianapolis area, Carmel, Brownsburg, and Fishers. And here's the number, 317-854-4000. 317-854-4000. All right, Greg, you've talked a little bit on the show today about how well the market has done over the last couple of years. I mean, it's been a great year this year so far. It's been a good 10 years. It's been a good 15 years. So all those big hot shots on Wall Street, how are they doing? There was an article in the Wall Street Journal that talked about their record right now as active managers, as opposed to the rest of us who are kind of putting money in and letting the market do the work. Well, the Wall Street Journal kind of says the more they tinker with it, the worse they do. So, Greg, what are we finding here about professional stock pickers on Wall Street? How are they doing?
14: Randy, do you have that number? I think it's 27%. Was that what it? I don't have the article right in front of me.
10: 27%. I got here. It says here, if you look at U.S. equity mutual funds and ETFs, which is basically what a lot of people have in their portfolios, only 27% of those who are actively managed beat the ones that are passively managed. Not good.
14: So now there's two ways to look at this. For all you do-it-yourselfers, you know, and people that are really into investments. All right. So you're saying I should do passive investing versus active funds or even picking funds, right? Like, because in theory, this is showing you that, hey, I'm paying more. Those fees for active managed funds are going to be a lot higher, but I'm not if you're going to pay for an active fund, you'd want it to beat the S&P 500, right? You'd want it to beat the passive. That's what the passive S&P 500 fund. If it's cheaper and outperforming an active, you're always going to pick the cheaper, better solution. If it's outperforming it and it's cheaper, it's a no-brainer to use the passive.
10: There you go.
14: Now, I'm going to take a step further. Because you know I will, Randy. This is how we roll in this show. I think this goes a lot deeper than just active versus passive. Because we've all seen the articles. It's inarguable. Passive wins, right? Mm-hmm. Like the passives, you know, over time, not to mention net fees. This isn't even talking about the compounding nature of their cost. But what I would challenge you, and I would challenge the world, is doesn't this really indict the entire premise of a financial advisor? Because when you ask what a financial advisor does, they pick my investments. If you ask any retiree, that's the first thing they would say. And if they're picking their investments, the thought would be that they could pick their investments and do better than something that's basically free and available to everybody. But they can't. In a best case scenario, if they were blindly picking, they would win half the time, right? If you flip a coin, Randy, Pepsi versus Coke, anything, right? Like stocks, like you should win theoretically 50% of the time,
10: mm-hmm.
14: over long stretches. They're winning 27% of the time. So they're blindly guessing. All their guessing's wrong, you know, when it comes to beating the averages. And I think this would scare me if I have someone picking, because like a lot of people have their person in, I don't know, Lima, Ohio, or, you know, Dearborn, Michigan, you know, Richmond, Indiana. I don't know. You've got your guy or your gal picking your stock. These people have no resources, none of the intelligence, the pedigree, all the things that these quants and fancy Wall Street people have, and the Wall Street people are losing. The number one value proposition is that we can pick winners. They know where to put my money, but they can't. No one knows where the stock's going to go. That's the aha moment where you're just like, oh my gosh. The entire value proposition that this entire industry has been built on for the last 50 years saying that, you know, we know where to put your money. You know, Fisher, Edelman, Eddie, Merrill, Morgan, you know, the whole list goes on and on. That, like, yeah, these people know what they're doing. They're picking winners. Evidently not. Now, they may just put all your money in an S&P 500 index fund at Schwab or wherever they're at, Vanguard. But then you have to ask yourself, is that really worth 1%? I mean, I could do that. If that's the only thing they're doing, if they're not doing any legal, they're not doing any tax, they're not doing any income, they're not doing any actual services, is there really much value in just writing indexes? I think that could be part of someone's practice. I just don't think if that's the only thing you hire them for, it's kind of lame, right? As my son Louis would say at 5 years old, lame city. Those services are lame. They're not worth the 1% you're paying $10,000 a year for them to pick index funds, and that's it? I don't know, man. It's the Wall Street Journal, man. I read the Wall Street Journal. I don't read any of the junk, the popcorn and the candy that Randy, you know, reads. He's reading the financial magazines and Yahoo Finance and all that garbage. But, you know, Wall Street Journal is usually pretty investor friendly and Wall Street friendly. They got their name in the title. And they're saying that they can't get it right. That has to ask, can your guy at Eddie down the road who went to community college and was a phys ed major, they're cracking the code? They're picking the winners? Come on, man. I get it. They're nice and they're fun. And they could probably make you giggle. But when it comes to your life savings, like, to me, ignore the fact and acknowledge the fact that no one's going to beat the stock market. We do at Golden Reserve. We have a direct indexing team that pick equities and we ride indexes for the equity part of our thing. We don't sit there and say, we're going to try to beat the stock market. We're just going to be the stock market. We're not going to try to lie to people and say, we have these people and we have these funds that outperform and blah, blah, blah, blah. Like, no, we're not doing that. We're going to say, listen, we're going to do what the stock market does. If you want to be the market, be the market. Vogel said it best. Why try to find a needle in a haystack when you can just own the whole haystack? That's how we operate. Now, we also have some medium risk stuff and some safe stuff, and we do some other investing things. But at the end of the day, we're not going to lie to people like a lot of financial institutions, I believe, do. They're going to promise performance. And this article is the, you know, chink in their armor. This is the ultimate reckoning of, like, the smartest people on Wall Street can't figure it out. And we're going to keep acting like they're guessing right? And the answer is no. So to get it started, Randy, a lot of times people want to know, well, how much do I have at risk on these people guessing? Let's start there. Our market risk report breaks down what percentage is at risk in dollars. And then we run a scenario that we have a setback, like in 2022 or, you know, the subprime crash in 08 and 09. Like, we just want to show you what you'd lose in dollars. Sometimes people talk in percentages and it confuses retirees. They're like, well, you got 28% at risk, but you could be, you know, if you lose 20%, we can still make it back over 7 years. It's like, or, hey, you'd lose $417,000 if we have a market setback. And you'd be like, excuse me? That's a little bit more than I want to lose. Okay, well, then let's take some off the table. Let's take some of the equities off the table. I think that market risk report is a good litmus test for any retiree to see if they're a little too fast. Are they going a little too fast in their retirement car? And do we need to slow it down a little bit? I think that's another great tool just for perspective. It may not tell you what to do and how fast to drive, but it will show you how fast you're driving, Randy. And I think that's our goal for most retirees, is like, just know the risk, and then you can decide how much to put on the brake or how much to put on the gas.
10: A lot of us want to know, how much do I need to use that stock market in retirement? And to figure that out, we'll do the market risk report for you, and you can make those decisions. Here is the number. 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
10: All right, Greg, one of the things that we talk about is as people listen to the show, they're intrigued, they want to find out a little bit more. Maybe they contact you, maybe they want to take a different step, and one of those steps might be attending one of your live events. So tell us a little bit what's going on there.
14: Yeah, love the educational workshop. It's actually how we started. So we've been doing it for, you know, forever, over 10 years. We love doing it, and it's a little different. You know, I always caution people when people say, well, what makes you different? Well, I would say there's a handful of things, but if you have a seminar that just focuses on a product, be wary, because that doesn't feel like service. If someone's just talking about annuities for an entire seminar, that feels kind of slimy. I don't know. Sorry. It just isn't something. If someone showcases a tool versus planning, that makes me nervous. If someone overemphasizes something like a Social Security seminar, like, come on, guys, it's not rocket science. There's like a couple options. Make the call. We go through that process. But like if a whole seminar is on Social Security, I think it's kind of weird. So what we do that's different is we do stories. We do four or five stories, maybe it's five, about the biggest risks we think are in retirement. And these big five have pseudo client stories and situations. We talk about what they did wrong, how they could have avoided these issues, and how they affect their retirement. And people love it. It's only 30, 35 minutes. It's a great way to get people engaged in ways that they are familiar with versus a bunch of math and graphs and numbers. This is real life situations of market fees, taxes, legal income. It's helping them touch on all the things they've been thinking about in a way that's a storytelling format. And I think people like it. A lot of times we also may have some CPAs and maybe or attorneys show up because they're part of our teams and we like to have them around to answer Q&A and hopefully bring it to life. We also have, you know, we go to great restaurants and have cocktails. We add that in. We do gifts. We do appreciations for people showing up. If you sign up, you get other gifts. So we do a bunch of layered things to make our seminar better than everybody else's, in our opinion. And if you want to check it out, yeah, go to the seminar tab and we break down where we're at, where we're going to be. And if you want to know when we're going to be in your neighborhood, drop us an email. We'll let you know next time we are in town. If we have an office in your city, there's a good chance there will be a in-person seminar or workshop in the very near future.
10: All right. Check it all out on getyourroadmap.com. So, Greg, kids are back at school in some places, getting back to school in others. And it's a very common thing on Facebook for a mom to take a picture of their kid or kids going back to school, and they're sitting in front of a board. And it says, you know, my name is Zoe, and I am 7 years old, and my teacher is blank, and my favorite subject is blank, and this is what I want to be when I grow up. They're real cute. So what I thought, Greg, is what you should do is after people get out of their retirement meeting and they're ready to go, you should make a board that says, this is my first day of retirement. And then you get to fill out the board. What do you think? So here we go. My first day of retirement is, my teacher is, you fill in the blank.
14: So my teacher would hopefully be their retirement planner.
10: There you go.
14: All right. Yeah, yeah. I think the retirement planner would be their protector. their guide and their teacher to hopefully keep them feeling very connected, right? And maybe it's more of a peer at times than a true teacher, but I think feeling connected to your retirement plan in a way that knows your emotional, your financial, and kind of your goals

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2: I wish I would have done more. I wish I would have went on an extra trip. I wish I would have taken my grandkids to one more thing. I don't want them to have any, you know, holding back. I want to turn our retirees loose on the world and hopefully let them live their best lives.
3: We'll get those boards ready to go for Facebook. And when you go out of your meeting at Golden Reserve, you're going to be standing there just like your first grader, but with a great big old smile on your face.
2: And if you're on Facebook and you find Randy, it's not actually a fake account. That really is like a bunch of cats doing tricks,
3: it
2: and
3: is.
2: Kittens doing tricks with a lot of, you know, hoop jumping and him walking them with a leash. I'd like to say that wasn't my partner in crime here, but that is actually his real account. I'm sorry, America.
3: We have a kitten stroller. I just thought I'd mention that.
4: Oh, no. Kitten strollers. What are you doing, Randy?
3: We have a stroller. Yeah, we actually had them out this past weekend, and they're all actually in the same room without killing each other now. So it's all good. So we got four cats that seem. Three of them are getting along real good. There's always one in there. And that's Dean. Dean is not doing well with the kittens so far. So we're still working on it.
2: Too much. This is too much for me to handle.
3: When I told my wife, you call me Captain Kitten, she kind of adopted that. So I'm going to have t-shirts before you know it. 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
3: Even more tension. I'm Paul Stevens, Fox News. Tensions rising again between the U.S. and Iran. Iran warning its Gulf neighbors not to join President Trump's new economic campaign, threatening retaliation if they cooperate with Washington. Meantime, traffic through the Strait of Hormuz has surged as ships increasingly use an Oman-backed corridor. And Pakistan's army chief is set to visit Tehran tomorrow, Monday, for talks with Iranian officials. In Ukraine, meantime, Russia attacks are intensifying. At least 16 people killed in a Russian drone strike on a shopping center in the hometown of President Zelensky. Another Russian attack killed 7 people across Ukraine. Zelensky appealing for more air defense missiles as France pledges to speed up deliveries. The world's top tennis stars arriving in New York for this year's final Grand Slam event. And this year, the U.S. Open comes with a new security measure. The NYPD said to have new authority to take down unauthorized drones floating over that tournament.
4: Qualifying and fan week for the 2026 U.S. Open kicks off Sunday at the USTA Billie Jean King National Tennis Center in Queens. More than 1 million fans are expected to attend the tournament, which runs through Saturday, September 13th. In preparation, the New York Police Department announced a new counterterrorism authority that will independently take down unauthorized drones in the area using specialized electronic tools. This marks the first event in the U.S. where local law enforcement can do this. It's a result of the Federal Safer Skies Act, which Congress passed last year. For more details about the tournament, folks can go to usopen.org. Kristen Goodwin, Fox News.
3: Texas judge denying Carmelo Anthony's request for a new trial. Anthony was convicted of murder in the fatal stabbing of 17-year-old Austin Metcalf at a high school track meet last year. He was sentenced to 35 years in prison. Anthony's legal team plans an appeal. 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
9: Shots fired and the cops are looking into it. The sun is coming up and it's 64 degrees. I'm Renika Kadakia. Here's what's trending at 8:03. A man is dead and another is injured after someone shot them on Indy's Near East Side Saturday night. It happened just before midnight on North LaSalle Street near East 21st Street.
10: If you're going to react to something like with gun violence, not only does it ruin the person's life that you shoot, but it also ruins your life. It ruins your family's life.
9: IMPD Lieutenant Kevin Dooley says when officers arrived at the scene, they found those two men shot. One of them didn't make it, and the other is stable. A clogged storm drain can make flooding worse, and Assistant Professor Courtney Page Tan says you can help spot problems before the next storm. Jake McDaniel reports.
7: Tan teaches at IU Indianapolis' O'Neill School. She says leaves and other debris can collect in storm drains.
11: A lot of times flooding can be a result of a clogged catch basin. You know, you see like kind of a stormwater sewer grate, and beneath that, over time, materials start to accumulate. It's a recipe for flooding.
7: Tan says if you keep seeing water build up on your street, let your public works department know. She also says checking on your neighbors during severe weather helps a community recover faster. Jake McDaniel, 93 WIBC Mobile News.
9: 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Here's a forecast from the American Standard Cooling Weather Center.
12: Plenty of sunshine in the forecast today. Look for breezy conditions. Could see a slight pop-up shower by mid to late afternoon, mainly north and east of downtown. Look for a comfy 79-degree afternoon high. I'm Fox 59 meteorologist Jim O'Brien for 93 WIBC.
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6: 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The views expressed in the following program do not necessarily reflect the views of the staff and management of WIBC or Urban One.
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0: 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I am your host, Dr. Nick Wilson, Indianapolis, Indiana. This is a show where we talk about natural health solutions, how to achieve victory, and ultimately navigate traditional medicine. And this is not normal health or healthcare advice. I would say normal healthcare is broken. So we talk about real solutions for you and your family to achieve optimal health. So buckle up, take some notes, share with friends, and I hope you enjoy the show. Well, welcome back to the show. I am your host, Dr. Nick Wilson, and today's topic is too far gone. Are you too far gone? Do you know someone who believes themselves to be too far gone, or maybe they've been told they are too far gone? And obviously, I'm talking about health right now. Too far gone in your health. And the reality is a lot of people believe themselves to be too sick, too unhealthy, too weak, not enough. And we're going to just explore this topic of being too far gone. Now, before we get into this, we have to have an understanding of the body and how the body really works. And, you know, the most important system in the entire body is your nervous system. Your nervous system controls all health and healing. It's what keeps you alive. Your heart is beating. Your lungs are breathing. You know, your digestion is working. You have enzymes that are being released in your body right now. There's cells that are breaking down, cells that are dying, cells that are replicating. This is all under control of one system in your body, and that is your nervous system. So if you listen to this show on a regular basis, you know that the nervous system is the most important system in your body because it rules and governs and controls everything that's happening inside of you. It's what separates a live person from a dead person. It's what separates a life from death. You know, they used to believe that when your heart stopped that you were dead. You remember these old shows that, you know, it was all dramatic and the EKG would flatline, you know, and make the sound and they pronounce the person dead. Well, now they know it's not your heart that is your most important organ. And when your heart stops that you stop, it's when your brain stops that you stop. In fact, if you had a fresh cadaver just laying, you know, on a table right in front of you and you cut that cadaver's leg, that leg would never heal. Yet it has all the enzymes, has all the blood, has everything necessary to heal right there in the leg, except for one thing, and that is life. It's lifeless. The brain is not on. So when your brain stops, you stop. So this idea of your nervous system being the most important thing in life and the most important organ in your body, it's also the most neglected system in the body. And this part is what kills me, is that we have doctors for, you know, our heart. We have cardiologists. We have doctors for hormones. We have endocrinologists. We have kidney doctors. We have doctors for our lungs. We have doctors for our feet. We have doctors for our teeth. We have doctors for virtually everything in the body, and even preventative and maintenance and just help with understanding. Yet our nervous system seems to be the most neglected system in modern healthcare. It's completely ignored until you have some disease. And you have a disease and there's a drug treatment or there's a surgery option. And yet your nervous system is literally what's controlling life and death, but it's also what's controlling health and disease. For your body to go on the attack, for your immune system to be kicked into gear, your nervous system has to engage. Your nervous system has to coordinate that. For your hormones to work synergistically together, your brain, spinal cord, and nerves control that. For your heart to be beating properly in the right rhythm and respond to external stressors, your nervous system controls that. Consider, for your body, for your joints to move appropriately, to be in coordination with one another, your nervous system controls that. I realize I'm beating a drum here, but the reality is that this system is most important, most neglected, and not even considered in the health-disease continuum. Not even considered. And just think about this. We know this innately, that your nervous system is the master coordinator and master controller inside of the body, because when somebody is, let's say, stressed out, and this is what commonly people think about when they think about the nervous system, is nervousness. I'm not talking about nervousness, but I remember doing spinal screenings when I was young in practice, and I'd be out there with my spine or flea part of the nervous system. This is the part of the nervous system that is the adrenaline. It's what kicks into gear to get you out of stressful situations. It's designed to help get you out of harmful situations. You know, a bear walks in, you know, to, and this doesn't ever happen. I always say a bear walks into a room. A bear never walks into a room. You walk up on a bear in the woods. How about this? And you see mama bear and the cubs. And let's say it's a black bear, not a grizzly bear, because you're not supposed to run from grizzly bears, okay? You're supposed to pause. But let's say it's a black bear, and you see mama bear, and there's a part of your nervous system that if that bear starts running after you, there's a part of your nervous system that wants to get you out of there as quickly as possible. It wants to get you up the tree or run away as fast as you possibly can. And this is what causes this grandmother to have like superhuman strength when the car rolls over and the grandchildren are trapped in the car, and all of a sudden she can lift the car up so the kids can get out. This is the part of the nervous system that causes people to do superhuman feats. It's also the part of the nervous system that will wreck your life if it's activated in the wrong timing. It's part of the nervous system that is the unfortunate part, is when we perceive things to be stressful when they aren't actually dangerous to our health or dangerous to our lives, like a test in school or like a deadline at work or like a marital dispute that really is not life-threatening. You know, but we perceive these things and we say things like, man, you're so stressed. Calm down. You're going to give yourself a heart attack, or you're going to give yourself an ulcer. So we say things like this because we know intuitively how important the nervous system is on human health. We know this. And yet, when it comes to, let's say, a heart issue, and we have high blood pressure, and we go to the medical doctor, we go to the med check, or we go to the even the blood pressure cuff in the Walgreens, what's the recommendation? It's something to lower the blood pressure. It's something to target a symptom of the problem without even considering root causation. Now, take it a step further. What if it is an ulcer in the stomach? At what point in time do we ever say, well, could it be the nerve system imbalance? Because the other side of the nervous system, the other part, is the parasympathetic nervous system. Parasympathetic. It's the counter-sympathetic nervous system. It's the one that's supposed to oppose and pull back and help you to rest and digest and your body to rebuild and your body to rejuvenate and your body to repair itself. This is the part of the nervous system that is equipped to handle your body even as you sleep, to help you kick into high gear to heal. Because when you're in a sympathetic dominant, that fight, flight, flee environment, how well do you need to digest breakfast when you are running from a bear? You don't. So what happens is you don't digest well. The blood goes from your core organs and it goes to your extremities when you're running from a bear. Well, parasympathetic is the exact opposite. The blood will go to your core, will allow yourself to rest and rebuild and rejuvenate and your body to thrive. Now, there's two parts of the nervous system intentionally, because you can't have one without the other. I think there's an old show about that, right? You can't have one without the other. And you can't have and only be engaged in parasympathetic constantly. In fact, you need your sympathetic nervous system to get you out of bed in the morning. If you're just constantly resting, digesting, and rebuilding, and rejuvenating, repairing, you're going to get sloth-like. And so you must be able to access your sympathetic nervous system in the right timing. Point being on all of this is that your nervous system controls everything. And if that's the case, should we not consider all of the factors, environmental, emotional, spiritual, physical, that influence the nervous system? Should that not be the core foundation of, call it, healthcare? I believe it should be. And the way that I teach doctors all over the country, this is what we teach. We have a network of doctors all over the country that this is what we believe and the philosophy by which we practice. But the core of healthcare, when you have a symptom in the body, when you have a problem or a sign, which of those factors are even considered for your body to heal, rejuvenate, and repair? Just consider. When you have a symptom, when you have an issue, and maybe it's even diagnosed as a condition or disease, where are the practitioners, doctors, nurses, even alternative approaches that consider what's actually causing the problem? Why is the body not healing and rejuvenating and repairing the way that it should? Because if your body is designed to heal and you cut your leg and it heals, then the question should come to mind of, okay, then why is my digestion still a problem? If a cut can heal on my leg, how come my digestion can't regulate itself? If a cut can heal on my leg, how come I still have sciatica? Or if a cut can heal on my leg, how come my blood pressure still continues to go up and up and up and up? And I get on that blood pressure pill, and yes, it goes down for a bit, but when I forget to take it, it goes up higher than it was to begin with. These are all good questions, and patients start to ask good questions. I've seen it more and more, especially recently. People are asking good questions. What's causing my problem? I want to know that. I don't want to just mask the symptoms. I don't want to just, you know, be on this and take this and neglect my health because I know there's repercussions from that and from doing that. And so they want to know what's causing my problem. But there comes a point in time when people, and maybe it's you, either believe themselves or they were told that they are just too far gone to heal. Too far gone to heal. And I was talking about, and this was brought to my attention because I was doing a presentation for the community. I was talking to this group of people, and there are a handful of medical people there, and one of them was a medical doctor. Now, caveat here, I do presentations all the time, and I talk to groups, and I talk to medical doctors and nurses, and I've got many medical doctors as patients, and you know, nurses and medical people in my family, and so I have high respect for the medical community who does not just go with the status quo. For the drug pushers, I have no respect whatsoever for those people. For the ones who just are signing off on scripts and putting people on medications and labeling them with permanent diseases and then charting that in their medical records, and then now they have a permanent diagnosis and they can't get life insurance and they have trouble just with normal activities and they have this stigma that they are now diseased and broken and genetically flawed. I have no respect for that. That philosophy, that community, I have zero respect. But there are many good people and many good doctors out there. But I was talking to this group, and after I was talking about the nervous system and how it's more important than anything else, really, in the body. It's actually more important than food, because if you have, just consider, you know, if you have a nerves that are damaged and those nerves are going to your heart, how much broccoli can I prescribe that's going to fix that? You know, you could go weeks without food, you could go days without water. You can even go minutes without air, but you can't go a single second without nerve supply. So spinal alignment is so important because the spine protects the nervous system. And I was talking about these principles to a group of people at this event, and this medical doctor afterwards started questioning me. He named a couple of conditions that some of his patients had, and he said one specifically was colon problems. And he said, I don't think it had anything to do with the nervous system. I don't think it had anything to do with the nervous system. Well, just as a reminder, your colon is directly innervated by your nervous system. Your brain controls your colon. Your brain controls all digestion. How could it not have an influence on digestion? If your brain and spinal cord controls everything, how could your brain and spinal cord not have an influence on digestion? Why don't you ask Christopher Reeves about that one? Do you remember Christopher Reeves, the old Superman? When he damaged his spinal cord, not only did his colon shut down, his heart shut down, he had to live with a pacemaker, he had to live with a respirator for his lungs, and yes, he had to have a machine to move his bowels. When your brain stops, you stop. Your nervous system controls all health and healing inside of the body. And it's so delicate. That's why it's so well protected. Think about this. It's the only system inside of the body that is completely and entirely surrounded by hard bone. The whole thing is surrounded by hard bone. Your skull protects the brain. The individual movable hard bone vertebra surround and protect the spinal cord and the nerve. And so as the nerve exits the spine and goes to the organ, it's protected from the rib cage. It's protected from inside of the vital organs. And so your nervous system is delicate, and that is why it's protected. So it's got to be straight from the front. When you look at yourself in the mirror, your shoulders should be level. Your earlobes should be level. Your eyes should be level. Your hip bones should be level. Your knees should be even and level. Ankle bones should be level. When you turn to the side, you look at yourself. Posture is a window into the spine. So when you turn to the side, your earlobe should be directly over your shoulder. Your shoulder should be directly over your hip. Your hip should be directly over your ankle. And there should be a line that goes straight up. That's good posture. Remember, a posture is a window into the spine. It's not perfect, but spinal alignment is a window into your health, because your nervous system controls all health and healing, and your spine protects that. So when your spine is healthy, you're healthy. Your nervous system is functioning the way that it should. And for someone to tell you, hey, listen, that has nothing to do with health, is a misinformed person, underinformed person, or somebody who's just not looking at just physiology and anatomy. And the reality is that there's a lot of people who are struggling with health, and they've never looked at the nervous system. They've never even had an examination of spinal alignment and looking at the not only the bones and the joints, but also the nervous system. I'll give you an example. Beth, she had SI joint pain. She's a patient of mine. She came in with, and by the way, SI joint pain, sacroiliac joint pain. That's your lower back. And she had achy joints, and she'd been to doctors who, you know, she told about the problem, and she was really struggling, and she was given muscle relaxers and anti-inflammatory medications, did physical therapy, you know, no real solutions for her. And she felt like that was more of a Band-Aid approach. She would get out of pain for a bit, and then she would have the problem come right back. And eventually they recommended back surgery, as they do. Now, backstory on this one, she watched her dad have multiple back surgeries. He ended up using a walker for most of the rest of his life because the back surgeries made his life worse. Now, you might know somebody like that who's, if you've seen somebody with back surgery, and a lot of times they end up in multiple back surgeries. And so she watched that firsthand. So she's got that in her mind. And she just wants to get back to playing tennis and pickleball again. So she's worried that she's too far gone beyond recovery. So she's thinking about the surgery. She hears me on the radio. She calls in and she makes an appointment. And she comes in. When she comes in, she's limping. She's got this SI joint pain. It's subtle. You would only be able to see it if you were looking for it, but she's limping. She's struggling. Sit down and talk with her. And she's talking about her problems and what she's not able to do. And we go to do the nerve analysis test that we do in the nervous system. It's a technology that's developed by NASA engineers, and it reads the electrical current that's coming out of the spine. It's really neat technology. It helps us in the initial stage to see, you know, what are we working with? What kind of activities really happening there is that you would never see it buckle before. So it stresses the spine intentionally. We mark the x-rays, several different angles, with these lines on the x-rays and these angles. If you were to look at it, it would look like geometry or maybe what you would see like an architect doing and drawing on pictures. And a lot of the early chiropractors, by the way, they were engineers. And so a lot of the angles and the understanding of the spine were developed by chiropractors who had a background in engineering. And so we're looking at this and, you know, standing shoulder to shoulder with Beth. And she says, and this is the common question that we get, is why has no one told me about this? Because here she is, been struggling with SI joint pain. Her left hip bone has shifted forward. Her right hip bone has shifted backwards. Her L4 and L5 both rotated independent of L3 and her sacrum. What all this means is that inside of her body, at the core of her body, her spine has twisted on itself. It's straining the ligaments, it's straining the bones, and it's wearing out the disc. The disc is a shock absorber between the bones, and the disc is thinning out completely to the point where she's in phase 2 arthritis. Phase 2 arthritis. No wonder she's feeling achy joints. No wonder that when they do the pain injection, that the pain comes right back. In the muscle relaxers, the pain comes back. They're relaxing the muscles into the wrong position. Her spine is out of alignment. It's wearing out the joints. She's been to multiple chiropractors who just told her, hey, just a couple of adjustments and you're going to be fine. It wasn't fine. Why? Because no one took the time to sit down, analyze this, and put a plan of attack together to correct this and not just resort to the last ditch effort, which was going to be surgery for her. And so we put a plan of attack together. We talked about what that looks like, and that's adjustments and rehabilitation and home exercises. And it might seem simple, but she's utilizing core principles of neuromuscular reeducation. She's also utilizing principles of neuromuscular reactivation, which is you use head weights and body weights, and the body will react in more of a reflexive way. So just like a reflex, like you tap the knee at a doctor's visit and your knee pops up. Well, there's reflexes all over the body that you can utilize to retrain the spine and nervous system to get pressure off of the spine and the spinal joints. And I believe there's a lot of people in pain and struggling unnecessarily and in hurting. And a lot of people who wait until the symptoms and the problems get there, and maybe they believe themselves to be too far gone and surgery is the only option, or maybe they believe themselves to not have the ability to heal. But how do we ever know that? How can we ever be so sure? Like, who are we to play that role in someone's life? I don't believe that's my role. There are people that are beyond maybe a doctor's abilities or my ability, but who am I to ever put that label on someone that they are too far gone? They might be beyond my abilities, but they, you know, it's not my role to say you are too far gone. And thank God that someone beat that into my doctor's heads, whether that was me or someone else, because, you know, we put a plan of attack together. She stayed the course. She worked her tail off, and here she is now. She didn't end up having surgery. She's back to playing pickleball and tennis, and shouldn't have achy joints anymore. She's lively, she's vibrant, and she's like she bounces around like a bunny when she comes in the office. She's a, you know, not an older lady, but she's in her 60s, and she's got energy like she's in her 30s or 40s. And there's a lot of people like that who are struggling, who don't realize that there's an alternative option, a different path, a different way, and all they need to do is just take action, make that decision, and then take action on that. And so if that's you, and you know, I realize as I'm talking on the radio that there's people, and maybe it's you, that are struggling with their health. Maybe it is sciatic or back pain or SI joint problems or degenerative discs, or maybe it's neck pain and headaches or shoulder issues. Maybe it is digestion like I did. I struggled with extreme digestion for a long time and didn't know that there was an answer. Well, how do you ever know if there's an answer without taking action? And I encourage you, we're in Indianapolis, Indiana. If we're not near you, we can find somebody who is. But the first step is to get that examination, the root cause examination, surface EMG, digital stress x-rays, consultation, really figuring out what's actually going on there. Now, if you were to walk into a local hospital, I understand cost can be an issue for some people. And walking into a local hospital and you were to get full set of x-rays, full set of analysis with computerized technology that's reading the nervous system, consultation with a doctor, you know, I understand that you might expect to pay thousands in a hospital setting, and they might charge you thousands of dollars in a hospital setting. But in our office, we work very hard to bring our costs down. We keep our overhead light. We don't have big hospitals. We don't have big giant clinics. And we do that intentionally to keep costs down and pass it on to our patients. So we work hard to bring that down to the first visit being $135. For radio winners, and that's somebody who's able to make an appointment during this radio show, we do block off a handful of appointments. We're an active office. We only block off a handful each week for winners. And for radio winners, we do the full exam, the consultation, the computerized x-rays and stress films for just $88. Now, I do want to say this just because I've been doing this long enough now, and I do realize that there are a lot of people who are struggling and hurting, and I believe sometimes it's unnecessary. Now, there are others that maybe they're not too far gone, but they're beyond my abilities. I'll say this, that if there is a problem that we are not able to help you with, we're going to be straightforward with you. We're going to let you know that. We might not say you're too far gone, but we might say you're beyond what we can help you with. So we're going to be straightforward with you. We're going to let you know that. But if we can help you, we're going to let you know that as well. And so what I'm going to do is I'm going to give you the text number. All you need to do is text in, and you're going to text the keyword spine. And that number is 317-749-0677. That's 317-749-0677. And you text in the keyword spine, S-P-I-N-E, and then you're going to get a response back to help you with securing one of those appointments. Now, if you do secure one of those appointments, the only thing that I ask you to do is to show up. If you don't, it's going to take the spot from somebody who could have really used our help. We do have a limited availability. We block off a doctor's schedule. When you come in, we'll do all the initial examination, consultation, all the testing on the first visit. Second visit, when you come back, we'll let you know what the problems are. And if we can help you with those said problems, we will let you know that too. Again, I'm not going to waste your time, and I know you're not going to waste ours. The number that you text in is 317-749-0677. This is Dr. Nick Wilson. You are listening to the Ask Dr. Wilson Show. We'll be right back.
1: Hi, I'm Denise. Well, I've had two fusion surgeries, one in the neck, one in the low back, due to my occupation, which was a school bus driver for 17 years. I was having headaches every day when I would drive. I had hip pain. I was driving in my car and heard Dr. Wilson talking about what they do here. I just had to come and check it out. It's helped me live without pain, which makes you younger automatically. It just definitely helps you feel good about yourself. And if pain comes up, I know exactly what to do, and they're very helpful and specific on what I can do to get back to the balance.
2: My name is Jason Hayes.
3: Alyssa Hayes.
2: My wife had been battling headaches, migraines. I heard Dr. Wilson on the radio. I said, hey, well, I want to give this a shot. Maybe he can help her.
3: We'd gone to chiropractor before, but never gone into the holistic approach of actual being healthy. Right away, we got pregnant. That was my easiest pregnancy and delivery by far. It was amazing, and it was actually a VBAC, a successful VBAC. As far as the migraines go, I have not had any trouble with that. So that's been a huge relief.
2: There's definitely been improvements in dietary choices.
3: We understand more of what it means to truly be healthy, to eat food from God. Our kids are learning, you know, what it means to take care of our bodies, because our bodies take care of us.
0: Well, welcome back to the show. You are listening to the Ask Dr. Wilson Show. I am your host, Dr. Nick Wilson, Indianapolis, Indiana. And we are talking about the concept of being too far gone in your health. The concept of this condition, this problem, has now gotten to the point where you are beyond hope, if you will. And this was inspired out of a conversation I had with a medical doctor here recently, who was talking to me about his patients and how he believes that there's many of them that are just too far gone. Well, how do we ever know that someone's actually too far gone? Like, who is a doctor of any kind to put that type of limitation or label on somebody? The reality is that people carry those labels. I see these people all the time as patients that come into my office who believe that story, and they have been believing that story for the past decade or two decades, that some doctor somewhere said that you have no ability to heal. And so what did they hear? What did they latch onto? They latched onto that limitation. And what's happened is that their body has gotten worse, that they continue to degenerate, just like the doctor said. It's that doctor who said at the age of 50, you're going to have a knee replacement. And on the 50th birthday, all of a sudden, boom, knee gets really achy. I think it's time. The mind's influence, and this is why it bothers me so much to for somebody to say, you know, these people are too far gone. That person is beyond hope. Well, who are you to put that type of label on that person? The brain's and mind's ability to heal is so far beyond our understanding. And the power of the mind is so stinking important. If you believe yourself to be sick, then you will be. If you believe yourself to be genetically flawed and you latch on to that diagnosis that you were given and that becomes a part of you, well, then that becomes your destiny. It's the power of the mind. It's why sometimes placebos outperform the actual medication. Your belief in the thing that's going to work is more powerful than the actual thing sometimes. And the opposite is true. It's called the nocebo effect. If you believe that thing to be detrimental to your health, then it will be. It's why someone who is given a pill and told this pill is going to cause your hair to fall out, their hair falls out. There's been studies about this. It's when a person takes those pills because they're attempting to end their life. And all of a sudden they take the pills and all of a sudden the heart rate goes down and literally they have to be rushed to the hospital to save their life, only to find out that the pills next to their bed were sugar pills. There's been examples of that. It's the nocebo effect. And the problem is that I find patients who have been telling themselves that they are too far gone all the time. And maybe it wasn't a doctor that told them this, it's themselves that have told themselves that they are too far gone, that they are beyond repair, that there's no hope and no way that they can ever get well. I see this with people who are told that they have degenerative discs all the time. And I think the label of a degenerative disc disease or a degenerative joint disease has actually been harmful for patients. It's been harmful for people. Because disease implies that there's some mythical thing that's happening inside of you that is outside of your influence or control. You know, the medical community actually argues about this being labeled as a disease, right? Like, the medical community actually fights about this one. They say, well, it's not a disease, but, you know, it is a group of symptoms that we can label and that we can put an ICD-10 code on there and we can send it off to insurance and get billed and get paid and reimbursed on. And yet they fight about it. And the reason why is because of what I'm talking about, is that when you label somebody with a disease, they are going to latch onto that. And the people do. And they say, well, my discs are degenerating, so, you know, that's just me. Well, no, there's a real cause to your discs degenerating and your joints degenerating. There is a real cause to that. And yet, if you believe it to be just something that's just happening to you and not because of you, then what is going to be? You're going to continue to be a victim. And the reality is there's a lot of people who have, maybe it's philosophical, religious, maybe it's political opinions, that they would never be a victim in life or to circumstances. They would never do that. But for some reason, when it comes to your health, you latch on to those diagnoses. You latch on to that there is no cause to this, that there's no personal responsibility that can be had here, that it just happened to you. Well, no. You have a degenerative disc, and maybe that's in your back. You see this happen all the time at C5 and C6 in the neck, as an example. Why do you see it happen most frequently at C5 and C6? Well, when you lose the natural curve in your neck, you should have a banana-shaped curve in your neck. And when you lose that curve, it causes stress on C5 and C6. When you put stress on joints in the body, they wear and tear unevenly. And just like alignment on your car, when your tires are uneven on the pavement because your car is out of alignment, the tires have this uneven wear pattern. And so C5 and C6 have all the stress and weight of the head carrying you around. It's out of alignment now, and now it's going to wear and tear unevenly. Now somebody comes along and sees that the discs are thinning out in two places. You have osteophytes growing on the front of your bones, which means that you have now spinal changes. Now you fit the bill for degenerative disc disease or degenerative joint disease, either one. And you can label that, you can tag that, you can send it off to insurance, you can get reimbursed by that, but now you just labeled that patient with this disease that they believe they had, and now this person believes themselves to be a victim of random chance or bad luck or genetics. You ever see this? It's always one of three things. It's either bad genes, it's either bad bugs, or it's bad luck. You can almost guarantee that those are going to be the labels or the causes medically that causes issues. Bad genes, bad bugs, or bad luck. Well, perhaps that there's some other factors there that you can influence to not only take responsibility over the past, not saying to there's no blame or shame, but for you to recognize and get out of the situation that you're in, it takes a recognition that, hey, maybe I got myself here on some level. It's like telling the person who has cavities at the dental office that there's nothing that they did that caused that. Like, there's nothing that they did, so just keep drinking soda and keep eating sugar. No, if you do that, you're just sentencing this person to future cavities. No dentist, no ethical dentist would ever do that. They'd tell them, stop eating sugar, stop drinking soda, and quit consuming sugary substances. And a good dentist will also say grains, breads, pastas, those things turn to sugar. Salivary amylase is going to convert it in the mouth, and you're going to end up getting cavities from those things too. But no dentist in their right mind would ever just say, just keep on course, keep doing your thing. We'll just keep popping and filling and giving you all kinds of, you know, fillings in your mouth. Not an ethical one. They're not going to do that. So why is it okay then on the other side to say you've got degenerative joints, degenerating discs, and you didn't do anything to cause this, just keep living life, and we're going to tag this and treat it, and eventually you're going to end up on a surgeon's table? Why is it unethical for a dentist in that scenario, but it's completely fine, and we just completely accept it medically? Well, I don't think you should. In my opinion, I don't think you should. There are real causes and real solutions, and ultimately, it's you and I's responsibility to manage our bodies in healthcare. Because there's, if you look around in healthcare, not a lot of health and not a whole lot of care that's happening right now. And so your responsibility for you not to be a statistic, my responsibility for me not to end up being a statistic, our responsibility collectively is to manage our health, take full control over and responsibility over our health care, and say, hey, maybe there are some things that I've done in the past that have led me to where I am today, but there's also some things I can do differently to make sure that this problem doesn't continue. Those joints don't continue to degenerate. Those discs don't continue to wear out. And there's some things you can do naturally. Not a drug, not a surgery, naturally, that can stop that. I'll give you an example. Beth, she had SI joint pain. She's a patient of mine. She came in with, and by the way, SI joint pain, sacroiliac joint pain. That's your lower back. And she had achy joints, and she'd been to doctors who, you know, she told about the problem, and she was really struggling, and she was given muscle relaxers and anti-inflammatory medications, did physical therapy. You know, no real solutions for her, and she felt like that was more of a Band-Aid approach. She would get out of pain for a bit, and then she would have the problem come right back. And eventually they recommended back surgery, as they do. Now, backstory on this one, she watched her dad have multiple back surgeries. He ended up using a walker for most of the rest of his life because the back surgeries made his life worse. Now, you might know somebody like that who's, if you've seen somebody with back surgery, And a lot of times they end up in multiple back surgeries. And so she watched that firsthand. So she's got that in her mind. And she just wants to get back to playing tennis and pickleball again. So she's worried that she's too far gone beyond recovery. So she's thinking about the surgery. She hears me on the radio. She calls in and she makes an appointment. And she comes in. When she comes in, she's limping. She's got this SI joint pain. It's subtle. You would only be able to see it if you were looking for it, but she's limping. She's struggling. Sit down and talk with her, and she's talking about her problems and what she's not able to do. And we go to do the nerve analysis test that we do in the nervous system. It's a technology that's developed by NASA engineers, and it reads the electrical current that's coming out of the spine. It's really neat technology. It helps us in the initial stage to see, you know, what are we working with? What kind of activity is really happening there in the nervous system? Is there an underlying problem that we are or are not aware of? It really helps us to see the balance or imbalance of the nervous system. Doing the surface EMG testing, and she says no one's ever done this. So, well, that's interesting. That's very common. We see that a lot. We go to take x-rays, and she said, no one's taken x-rays in a seated position before. And by the way, we do seated x-rays intentionally. It stresses the spine. It puts it into its buckling position so that when you put the spine under stress, you're going to see it buckle in areas that you would never see it buckle before. So it stresses the spine intentionally. We mark the x-rays, several different angles with these lines on the x-rays and these angles. If you were to look at it, it would look like geometry or maybe what you would see like an architect doing and drawing on pictures. And a lot of the early chiropractors, by the way, they were engineers. And so a lot of the angles and the understanding of the spine were developed by chiropractors who had a background in engineering. And so we're looking at this and, you know, standing shoulder to shoulder with Beth. And she says, and this is the common question that we get, is why has no one told me about this? Because here she is, been struggling with SI joint pain. Her left hip bone has shifted forward. Her right hip bone has shifted backwards. Her L4 and L5 both rotated independent of L3 and her sacrum. What all this means is that inside of her body, at the core of her body, her spine has twisted on itself. It's straining the ligaments, it's straining the bones, and it's wearing out the disc. The disc is a shock absorber between the bones, and the disc is thinning out completely to the point where she's in phase 2 arthritis. Phase 2 arthritis. No wonder she's feeling achy joints. No wonder that when they do the pain injection, that the pain comes right back. In the muscle relaxers, the pain comes back. They're relaxing the muscles into the wrong position. Her spine is out of alignment. It's wearing out the joints. She's been to multiple chiropractors who just told her, hey, just a couple of adjustments and you're going to be fine. It wasn't fine. Why? Because no one took the time to sit down, analyze this, and put a plan of attack together to correct this and not just resort to the last ditch effort, which was going to be surgery for her. And so we put a plan of attack together. We talked about what that looks like, and that's adjustments and rehabilitation and home exercises. And it might seem simple, but she's utilizing core principles of neuromuscular reeducation. She's also utilizing principles of neuromuscular reactivation, which is you use head weights and body weights, and the body will react in more of a reflexive way. So just like a reflex, like you tap the knee at a doctor's visit and your knee pops up. Well, there's reflexes all over the body that you can utilize to retrain the spine and nervous system to get pressure off of the spine and the spinal joints. And I believe there's a lot of people in pain and struggling unnecessarily and in hurting. And a lot of people who wait until the symptoms and the problems get there, and maybe they believe themselves to be too far gone and surgery is the only option, or maybe they believe themselves to not have the ability to heal. But how do we ever know that? How can we ever be so sure? Like, who are we to play that role in someone's life? I don't believe that's my role, there are people that are beyond maybe a doctor's abilities or my ability, but who am I to ever put that label on someone that they are too far gone? They might be beyond my abilities, but they, you know, it's not my role to say you are too far gone. And thank God that someone beat that into my doctor's heads, whether that was me or someone else, because, you know, we put a plan of attack together. She stayed the course. She worked her tail off, and here she is now. She didn't end up having surgery. She's back to playing pickleball and tennis, and she didn't have achy joints anymore. She's lively. She's vibrant, and she's like a, she bounces around like a bunny when she comes in the office. She's a, you know, not an older lady, but she's in her 60s, and she's got energy like she's in her 30s or 40s. And there's a lot of people like that who are struggling, who don't realize that there's an alternative option, a different path, a different way, and all they need to do is take action, make that decision, and then take action on that. And so if that's you, and you know, I realize as I'm talking on the radio that there's people, and maybe it's you, that are struggling with the, with their health. Maybe it is sciatic or back pain or SI joint problems or degenerative discs, or maybe it's neck pain and headaches or shoulder issues. Maybe it is digestion like I did. I struggled with extreme digestion for a long time and didn't know that there was an answer. Well, how do you ever know if there's an answer without taking action? And I encourage you, we're in Indianapolis, Indiana. If we're not near you, we can find somebody who is. But the first step is to get that examination, the root cause examination, surface EMG, digital stress x-rays, consultation, really figuring out what's actually going on there. Now, if you were to walk into a local hospital, I understand cost can be an issue for some people. And walking into a local hospital and you were to get full set of x-rays, full set of analysis with computerized technology that's reading the nervous system, consultation with a doctor, you know, I understand that you might expect to pay thousands in a hospital setting, and they might charge you thousands of dollars in a hospital setting. But in our office, we work very hard to bring our costs down. We keep our overhead light. We don't have big hospitals. We don't have big giant clinics, and we do that intentionally to keep costs down and pass it on to our patients. So we work hard to bring that down to the first visit being $135. For radio winners, and that's somebody who's able to make an appointment during this radio show, we do block off a handful of appointments. We're an active office.

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2: 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I am your host, Dr. Nick Wilson. Hey, remember to think, but don't think like everyone else. When the rest of the world is freaking out and the rest of the world is believing themselves to be genetically flawed and to be broken and that there's nothing they can possibly do and they're a victim of their circumstances, remember to slow down and think. 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It was designed that way, and your body functions and works brilliantly without you even thinking about it. So remember to think, but don't like think like the rest of the world. 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
3: Hi, my name is Angela. I am a teacher, so I'm up and down, moving a lot, helping out my kiddos. When I would stand up, I would be lightheaded, sometimes to the point where I'd almost hold onto a wall or a chair. My lower back used to bother me a lot, but I later learned that neither of those were normal. I no longer have any of that back pain, and the dizziness is a thing of the past. I'm a lot more aware of what my body is trying to tell me. Max Living has really altered my life, not only from a chiropractic adjustment standpoint, but also from a nutritional standpoint, from an exercise approach, so I would absolutely consider it a lifelong approach to life.
4: So we're the Scotts, Nathan and Chrissy, Noah, Gabe, Levi, Joel, and Seth.
5: Our son, Noah, he was diagnosed with ADHD when he was halfway through first grade. He's been on medications, tried a lot of different things that just weren't working out. He was still really struggling, and we just really didn't know where else to turn.
4: We quickly saw improvements in Noah. He was not eating well because of the medication, was not sleeping well, but we've been able to get him off medications.
5: I was having a lot of issues with back pain, and all of those have been fixed.
4: Both of us have lost considerable amounts of weight and kept it off. You know, learning from the doctors about a holistic viewpoint of care and healthy living has really changed our whole perspective. So now it's a goal of our family to maintain this type of lifestyle for, you know, the rest of our lives.
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1: Announced 50% tariffs on $20 billion of Canadian goods.
2: The products affected range from wine to hockey sticks to cement. The president has accused Canada of unfair trading practices for some U.S. products like cars, alcohol, and cheese, limiting American access to these markets. President Trump saying on Truth Social, Canada wants the benefits of being a state without being one. They've also charged our great farmers for many years massive amounts of tariffs. No more. But Canadian Prime Minister Mark Carney says the U.S. had asked for too much and offered too little. He says the U.S. had proposed measures restricting Canada's ability to have trade deals with other countries, which he says was unacceptable.
1: Fox's Madeline Rivera. More economic pain is heading Iran's way. Treasury Secretary Scott Bessent is expected to announce new sanctions tomorrow. This amid continued tensions over the Strait of Hormuz.
3: Iran's leaders are issuing new statements hinting at what they claim will be a new post-war order in the Gulf, which could leave the U.S. sidelined. Iran's parliamentary speaker, Mohammad Ghalibaf, writing on X, quote, "We've received numerous messages from neighboring countries about shaping new security arrangements and economic cooperation in the region. The United States put the security of every single one of its allies at such risk through bullying and pure disregard for their interests for the sake of Israel." But the president, Masoud Pezeshkian, for instance, said that it might be time to, quote, end the war.
1: Fox's Jonathan Hunt. 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
17: Zay and Braun reach a settlement. Sunny and 67 degrees in downtown Indy. I'm Renika Kadakia. Here's what's trending at 9:03. The state of Indiana is paying over $600,000 to settle a lawsuit with former IURC chair Andy Zay after he claimed Governor Mike Braun illegally fired him. Braun let Zay go earlier this month after accusing him of violating state policy. Zay said he was disappointed to no longer be involved with the IURC, but believes settling the lawsuit is the right move. The Indianapolis Colts lost 34-6 to the Atlanta Falcons Saturday, says Colts head coach Shane Steichen.
18: I'll open up. Obviously disappointed with the performance, all three phases. We got to be better on every phase of the game. That wasn't us. That wasn't up to our standard.
17: Riley Leonard started at quarterback and completed 7 of 14 passes for 62 yards. The Colts host Detroit next Saturday in the preseason finale. Indiana high school football kicked off Friday with several top-ranked teams starting the season with wins. Westfield beat Homestead 49-21, while Warren Central edged Center Grove on the road. Teams across all IHSAA classes are now chasing a spot in the state championships. Here's the forecast from the American Standard Cooling Weather Center.
19: Plenty of sunshine in the forecast today. Look for breezy conditions. Could see a slight pop-up shower by mid to late afternoon, mainly north and east of downtown. Look for a comfy 79-degree afternoon high. I'm Fox 59 meteorologist Jim O'Brien for 93 WIBC.
17: Still 67 degrees. I'm Renika Kadakia on the level, on the go, and at WIBC.com.
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12: Welcome to Retire with Purpose. My name is Casey Weed. I am the CEO here at Howard Bailey Financial, and I am joined, as I am every week here on the show, with my good friend and fellow certified financial planner practitioner, Vice President of Howard Bailey. And look at all those credentials. Marshall, welcome to the show.
13: Well, okay. Well, I'm so glad to be here, Casey.
12: You know, you're easy to build up. You know, I was just thinking about this earlier today, the amount of time that we've spent in this business. We're nearing... you're probably over 20 years. I'm nearing 20 years. I think I've got about one more year to go, and it'll be my 20-year anniversary working full-time in the industry. I remember looking up at advisors that were in the business for 20-plus years. Jeez. Going, man, they're getting old.
13: Right.
12: And I go, well,
13: I'm starting to get some gray hairs.
12: You are, as am I. And you know, that's not all because of the markets. We also have some children that work their way in there as well. But that is besides the point. Today, we're going to be talking about retirement. So whether you're in retirement, near retirement, you are at retirement, this is a conversation for you. We're going to be talking about a lot of different topics, as we do every week, about retirement, and hopefully give you some actionable advice that you can walk away with and implement into your financial life, have conversations with your financial planner about, and just take your retirement to the next level.
13: Yeah, I think a lot of people are feeling like, geez, this retirement thing can feel a little more complicated every year because there's lots of changes, right? We've got Medicare rules changing, healthcare costs change, markets change, tax laws change, and even the way we think about longevity and what that makes for a fulfilling retirement can change.
12: Yeah, and you know, we're like you said, we're going to go beyond the investment side of things as we always do. Today we're going to talk about Medicare Part D. We're going to kick it off talking about some of the headlines around Medicare Part D and some of the changes that could impact you in retirement, what they mean, what they don't mean. We're going to talk with Ken Stern later in the show. I'm excited to bring you him. Ken is the author of Healthy to 100. So we're going to have some powerful conversations around relationships, longevity, well-being. And later we're going to take a closer look at Social Security and why the Social Security decision that you make could have a six-figure impact over your lifetime. That is why you want to make sure you're making the very best filing decision that you possibly can and not just simply sending in that paperwork. Now, off the top, I said we're going to talk about the Medicare headlines. We have a recent Newsweek article. You may have seen this, and it raised some concerns around Medicare Part D changes. But the bigger lesson here, it isn't about just one policy update. Marshall, I think this is about having a retirement plan that's built to adapt to changes like we're seeing here. You know, this isn't going to be the last change that we see to Medicare or Social Security. It's not going to be the last bull market or the last bear market. We're going to see a lot of changes throughout retirement. And that's why we always say, you know, you put together a plan. However, that plan has to be built around flexibility to adapt to things like Medicare changes.
13: Yes, absolutely. You know, you see headlines like this, and if you're really reactive to these headlines, and I know nobody likes to pay more for their Medicare year over year, and that's part of it, Case. It's a frustration because it's out of your control. But Newsweek grabbed some headlines here recently when they talked about the end of premium stabilization demonstration, which began in 2025 following changes to Medicare Part D required by the Inflation Reduction Act. So this was a subsidy that was put into Part D to help reduce the cost for seniors, and that subsidy is ending, which potentially means we're going to see some higher drug costs, and that's going to aggravate a few people.
12: And it's gone. That's kind of the theme. Yeah, and this, just to revisit this whole flexibility conversation, you know, that it's important you start this planning as early as possible. Think about IRMA, income-related monthly adjustment amounts,
13: sure,
12: that weren't around 15 years ago. And now you're finding that your income, your taxable income, you're taking out of your IRAs, your pension income, your Social Security, all of these things are factoring in to what your Medicare premiums are going to be. Mm-hmm. And, you know, for my mother-in-law, we started building a plan for her and her husband about 15 years ago, and we focused a lot about tax to that. Now, when it comes to the Medicare Part D stuff, you're probably not left with that same opportunity from a taxable income standpoint where you can overcome some of the additional costs that are going to be incurred. However, at the same time, do you have other ways to generate more income? When you build a plan that's built around, say, the market needing to do consecutively well year after year in order for your plan to succeed,
13: yes,
12: you know, you need to have a plan when something like this comes along to say, hey, I need an extra couple thousand dollars a year, or maybe it's worth, maybe you need an extra $20,000. Yeah, if the market's down and your and everything's built around the market and it's down 30 or 40%, will you have that flexibility to adapt? Yeah, these are all the things that I think we're really talking about here, and I think that's the core takeaway that we could take away from what's happening in these Medicare changes. There are temporary Medicare Part D subsidies that are ending now, and some of the standalone Part D plans could see higher premiums in 2027. I think it's important to remember this doesn't eliminate Medicare Part D, doesn't eliminate prescription drug coverage,
13: correct,
12: it doesn't remove your out-of-pocket spending cap. You know, we have to understand what's really changing at the end of the day. So let's ask that question. You know, Marshall, what are the biggest facts retirees should understand around this Newsweek headline?
13: Yeah, I think they got a lot of things right. You mentioned that premiums could see an increase of, say, $10, $20 a month. But the truth is that some premiums could see a decrease. This really depends on the plan, the carrier, which geographic area you're in. All of those things do affect your Medicare premiums. But the idea is that this is going to impact a lot of people. 25 million Americans enrolled in standalone Part D plans here in 2026.
12: I mean, you see a headline like this and it sounds concerning, but however, we could see more dramatic changes in the future, and your planning should anticipate those potential changes. So when we're building our plan, we create something called a life plan, and that is built out of these four pillars. You know, L stands for liquidity. So we need to have enough cash set aside so that we can adapt to the unknown. You're going to have emergencies that arise in retirement, and they're untold emergencies. Is it going to be a new roof? Is it going to be an emergency that the child has? You have to start building in that liquidity. And so many retirees that we see, they don't have any cash built up by the time they retire, and we have to start helping them build up that bucket. Then you get to the I in life, in that life plan, that is your income strategy. You know, that is a strategy that has to allow you to continue to spend regardless of what happens in the market next. So if the market's down 45%, where are you going to get your income from? There has to be a plan for that inevitability. So you're planning for unknown emergencies, you're planning for market downturns, and then you're planning for things like inflation with your investments. That is the flexibility piece of LIFE in that acronym, where we have to have things, strategies that have been put in place to help us keep up with inflation over time, because we can look back at inflation and go, hey, it's average 3% per year, and the average retiree has seen about an average decline in spending every year of about 3% over 30 years. So inflation should not impact you in retirement. But what if something changes? We still know that it's a risk. What if inflation persists at 5 or 6% over time? We have to have a plan to adapt for that. Then you have your estate plan, and that estate plan helps us, of course, in the case of something happening, mm-hmm. making sure our assets pass to those that we love in the way that we want them to. So that's an identifiable risk. We know death is an identifiable risk. How are we going to take care of the surviving spouse? How are we going to take care of the kids? And then you can integrate healthcare planning into that, and specifically long-term care planning. What are you going to? I don't want you to ever have to go to a nursing home. You know, but if you need assisted living or skilled care, I'm seeing this right now with some of my in-laws where these costs are astronomical and they need a plan that's been put in place years in advance where they never wanted to be there, but now they're there. And now they have to cover this expense. What's the plan for that? Yeah. And then you have taxes. You know, taxes have to be weaved throughout this, because what if taxes go up in the future? We don't know if they're going to go up. They might go down in the future, but if they do go up, do you have a plan that's ready to adapt to that? Do you have multiple tax buckets? Do you have taxable money? Do you have substantial Roth IRA money and cash value life insurance money, tax-free dollars that you can access? We want a strategy so we can adapt to anything that happens in the future, at least those things that are identifiable. And we just identified a handful of those: emergencies, stock market downturns, inflation, death, healthcare, taxes. If your plan's not addressing every single one of those systematically, then I would argue you don't have a comprehensive financial plan in the first place. And if that's you and you're saying, yeah, I feel like there might be some gaps in my plan, then I'd encourage you to take advantage of our offer today. If you have at least $300,000 saved for retirement, I want you to give us a call right now and we'll sit down and do a complimentary consultation with you, and we will stress test your plan for these major risks and see if there's any gaps that we can fill in that plan to give you even more confidence. All you have to do is call or just text us the word review to 877-771-5724 for that complimentary personal financial review. 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
12: 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One of those being Ken Stern. Ken Stern is the founder of the Longevity Project, and we had him come on the show to discuss his most recent book, Healthy to 100, How Strong Social Ties Lead to Long Lives. It explores something the research continues to confirm. 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So if you've never requested a book from us before, this is your opportunity to receive Healthy to 100 exclusively for our radio listeners today. 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That's healthy, H-E-A-L-T-H-Y, to 877-771-5724. You know, during our conversation with Ken, we spent a lot of time thinking about physical health. We all do this as we age. We think about diet, exercise, medication, staying active. I know I'm thinking about it more today than I ever have, and year after year, that continues to become more important. But what if one of the most important factors in healthy aging is something we rarely plan for at all? Ken explains to us here why relationships and community matter more than people realize.
20: We need to start thinking about social health as public health. Right. Because being socially connected is critical to healthy aging. Being lonely is equivalent to smoking 15 cigarettes a day. And conversely, being socially connected is good for you. So the question really is, like, how do I get socially connected, engaged as I age? A lot of that has to do with proximity. Being near people, when friendships come largely from proximity. There's a professor at the University of Kansas who's sort of the expert on friendships, and it says 80 hours for to become a friend, 200 hours to be a close friend. So the question I think for most people is, hey, you know, I know how I made friends during the course of my life. A lot of those proximity friends from school and from work, because you're near the same people day after day, often year after year. We're going to find those same types of physical proximity, those times of social connection, that type of community after 50 or 60 or 70 or 80. And that's sort of the challenge, that the question that everyone should be asking themselves as they think about their future.
12: Yeah, I recently had a conversation again on the Retire with Purpose podcast with Mark Schultz as well, and he dove deep into this, and it just stuck with me. I ran home and told my wife after that night. I said, you know, not having a good social life is equivalent to smoking a pack of cigarettes a day.
13: Jeez.
12: And that is astounding. We take such good care of ourselves, and yet sometimes we neglect the social side of our lives, when if we do that, we might as well just go ahead and smoke 20 cigarettes a day and hang out with our friends. Well, let's take care of everything. And I think one of the biggest concerns that retirees should have is this continued movement towards further isolation that we see as a society. And how do you create that physical proximity to not just other individuals, but Mark Schultz would say, the opportunity to create intergenerational relationships too. And they've studied that extensively in the Longevity Project. So all of these things are just so important, but they so often get overlooked because you're always looking at the numbers when it comes to retirement planning, and there's just so much more to it. And most of us also, I think this was surprising talking to Ken Stearns in the podcast, most of us think that relationships are most important in terms of our closest family members, our friends, kids. But Ken says there's another kind of relationship that often does go unnoticed, and they've found that it potentially has a bigger impact on our health than we realize.
20: If you think beyond sort of your close friends and your second tier of friends, weak ties are people you sort of know but don't really know, who you see, you say hello to, you may have a casual relationship. that's actually a real bio, that's a real marker of health and social connection that social scientists have done lots of research on and showed a connection between your social, your weak tie networks, and how well you're going to age. And I always say, you know, give an example of it. I always say the butcher. Do you know the butcher? Do you say hello to the butcher? No one has a butcher anymore, but I still use that example. It's just someone you see, you recognize, they may recognize you. And that's important because it means you're out, you're interacting in different ways with different people. And that's what keeps, your mind and body active, engaged. So, and I gave you sort of the end points of this, like the really closest relationship and some of your most distant relationship. It's really the entire ecosystem that you should be thinking about.
12: And it's important that we're thinking about all of these things, whether it's our strong ties with our family and our closest friends or our weak ties and just our social environment as a whole, because healthy aging, it just doesn't happen by accident. It requires some intention. You know, you carefully plan your careers, your finances, and Ken Stearns shares with us that we also need to be intentional about purpose, relationships, and staying connected in retirement. And here he continues to explain to us, I think even in a different way, in a more impactful way, that social connection, it's less about personality. Am I introverted, extroverted? It's more about purpose.
20: So I would take it as many of the people I suspect who are listening to this podcast, many people who you work, Casey, have been very deliberate and planful about their careers and their life. I would say take those same tools and apply it to social connection and purpose as we age. One of the questions I get most, I think I get most frequently is, hey, I'm an introvert. Social, as I should have said at table 23, to approach your retirement with the same intentionality that you approach your career.
12: You know, one of the things that I always want to lean into whenever I'm on the Retire with Purpose podcast with an expert such as this that's spent so much time studying retirement is I want to ask them, you know, what that phrase means to them. I think this phrase, retire with purpose, it should mean something different to everyone. And I was really interested and really enjoyed asking Ken this question. Here's what retire with purpose means to Ken.
20: Yeah, so that means that retirement isn't really retirement. Like, so I think the word retirement now is a little bit, is going to be out of vogue because, you know, retire, stepping back is going to be less and less as we get older and stay healthy. Like, so 10,000 people are turning 65 every day. This is a very active generation, often in good health. Retirement with purpose means for me entering a new phase, not a phase of stepping back, but a new phase of purpose and meaning, an opportunity with the idea that the second half of life should be as valuable, maybe even more valuable than the first. And that's a goal we ought to have both as individuals and as a larger community.
12: And I think sometimes you might be listening and go, what, did we just transition to talking about planning for Medicare to talking about like having friends? It's like, why is this relevant to your financial conversation or having a conversation around this with your financial planner? And yeah, I believe that money is more than just dollars and cents on a sheet of paper. I think without really assigning meaning to that money, then it really is just numbers and cents. And that means it's also going to be that to your financial planner, when to you, it probably means much more than that. There's a story behind every dollar that you've ever earned, every dollar that you've ever saved, every dollar you've ever accumulated. And there's probably a reason that you've made the decisions that you've made, right or wrong. And if your financial advisor isn't interested in understanding the meaning behind those dollars and cents, then I think they're going to be dramatically held back in a way that's going to help push you and build a plan in such a way that's ultimately going to serve you the way you really want it to be served in retirement. And so I think if you're not having those type of more deep and meaningful conversations around the non-financial side of retirement with a financial planner, I think you're missing a gap. I think your advisor is also missing the mark. And that's why we bring these conversations to you here on the radio show, is because it is important. It is vital. And it is a conversation that you should be having, not just with your family and friends, but with those that are, you know, really leading what is arguably one of the most important parts of your life. That's your financial life, right? And if this conversation maybe just sparked something in you and you said, you know, I really would like to know how to live a long life, a happy life, and maybe you feel like you're missing something. Maybe you feel like you're that person that's a little lonely and smoking 20 cigarettes a day as a result, from a health perspective, as Ken Stern outlined here, then I would encourage you to pick up a copy of Ken Stern's book, Healthy to 100, How Strong Social Ties Lead to Long Lives. It's not just the research, it's also equipping you with the tools to live a longer, healthier, happier life. So we partnered up with Ken Stern to provide a special offer for you today. We partnered up with him to give away free copies of his book. So if you've never requested a book from us before, this is your opportunity to get Ken Stern's book, Healthy to 100, How Strong Social Ties Lead to Long Lives, to the next five radio listeners. 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
12: Welcome back to Retire with Purpose. My name is Casey Weed, and I am here with fellow certified financial planner Marshall Johnson with me. And we covered a lot today. We covered Medicare headlines and healthcare costs, relationships. We're going to bring some of those ideas together by answering a few questions that we hear from retirees all the time. So if you have any questions, this is your opportunity to get those things answered by a certified financial planner. If you send us a question, you can text us your question. You can call us with your question. Maybe something sparked something in you right now. You just want to go ahead and get a quick answer. You can send those questions over to us, and we may answer those questions here on the air. All you have to do is text us your question or give us a call at 877-771-5720. 24, and we will dive into it. That's what we're going to do off the top here, Marshall. We are going to get to question number one. How much should I really be budgeting for healthcare in retirement?
13: Man, I love the question, right? How much should I be budgeting? They're trying to put together a plan, Case. I love this question. You know, I think you could take this a number of different ways. I think a lot of people see the headlines. Fidelity puts out this study, or Vanguard puts out this study. You need $200,000 saved for healthcare expenses in retirement, or $350,000 for a couple. Those numbers can be scary, but if we back up a little bit and we just say, well, what are we talking about healthcare wise? Because there's a lot of bolts in that soup. Is that an expression?
12: I don't know, but it is now.
13: there's a lot of things going on there, and I would try to separate it between before 65 and after 65, because a lot of people are ready to retire at, say, 60 or 62, but then they have to figure out the healthcare piece, right? So we need to understand, you know, what policies look like on the private side, or if you're going through the exchange, understanding what the monthly cost is only part of it, right? Then we've got deductibles, and maybe it'd be easy to say, well, all right, we'll budget maybe around $1,000 a month for health insurance for a couple. Well, that depends a little bit on your income. So when we talk about healthcare, it's hard to ignore income, because when we get into retirement, our income can affect our healthcare premiums, it can affect our Medicare subsidies. So Case, this is a pretty complicated pool of questions here that are all kind of somewhat related.
12: People want an answer, and you're not giving them an answer.
13: I'm not
12: so
13: doing it.
12: You know what? I'm going to do it. I'm going to give you an answer. I believe that, you know, you look at some of these numbers. Let's say it's, I think the most recent numbers that I've seen are out-of-pocket healthcare costs throughout a retirement for a couple's like $350,000. It doesn't mean you need to start with $300,000.
13: Like a pool of $350,000.
12: Because you're not spending it all at once. You're still going to have those dollars invested. You just need to meet an income number over time. I think for your just your basic healthcare costs, the average retiree is going to need a couple hundred thousand dollars saved just to cover their basic healthcare costs, their out-of-pocket costs, their premium costs. You're going to need a couple hundred thousand dollars of your entire portfolio that should be assigned for that purpose. And I say assigned for that purpose because your healthcare costs are going to inflate at a higher rate than any of your other expenses. They might be the only cost that actually inflates for you over a 30-year time horizon in retirement. And those rates are often almost double the average inflation rate. So you want to plan for that. And I think it takes a couple hundred thousand dollars or so in order to cover those costs. Then you have long-term care costs, though, that aren't included in this equation. So if you have long-term care costs, you're 60 years old, and you say, hey, I want to make sure that, you know, I'm covered. Well, how covered do you want to be? Do you want to make sure you never pay anything out of pocket for long-term care costs? Are you willing to pay for half of it? How much do you have saved? I think you can probably cover all of your long-term care costs by leveraging $100,000, $200,000 to set aside for long-term care costs, invested specifically for that purpose, or using those dollars to buy insurance. So altogether, if you want to be entirely covered, you want to be covered for your out-of-pocket healthcare costs in addition to your long-term care costs, it's probably going to take somewhere between $400,000 or $500,000. So yeah, it's still a really big number at the end of the day, but that doesn't mean you can't retire. There's plenty of people, I mean, the majority of retirees step into retirement without any long-term care coverage. So that number gets cut in half because you're just willing to take that risk. And so it's unique to everyone. Now, if you're stepping into retirement, like you said, Marshall, and now you haven't done good tax planning and you have substantial taxable income in retirement, you might need twice as much just for your health care costs out of pocket because of income-related monthly adjustment amounts that can penalize you in such a way that you're paying twice as much for Medicare as the neighbor for the same exact coverage. So maybe the average person needs around $200,000 for healthcare costs. A wealthier individual might need $300,000 or $400,000 set aside for their healthcare costs. You know, that is the IRMA penalty at the end of the day. But that gives you some numbers. But at the end of the day, you have to be sitting down and doing a plan that's built around not just your unique situation from a financial perspective, but also your mindset and your health. And what is important to you? What do you really want coverage for you? What is your healthcare plan? And how are we going to customize that to you? And that's how we build it for every family that we sit down with. Is we're not saying, hey, let's make sure we have $200,000 saved for retirement. We're looking at every aspect of your financial life along with your preferences and building a healthcare plan for that.
13: Yeah, I think the key word there was preferences. And I think that's what I love to hear so much about these custom planning conversations, you know, because you're talking about healthcare. And really, she asked the original question was about a budget for healthcare. And I think you really need to separate this between healthcare and long-term care, right? When we're talking about healthcare, we're talking about Medicare, your supplements, your prescriptions, your deductibles, dental, vision, routine medical care, right? When you talk about long-term care, this is extended, maybe home care or assisted living, memory care, full-blown nursing home care. Don't blur those two lines together. You may want to have a plan for each, but I love the way you talked about this preference piece, Casey, because there are going to be people that have a preference for setting up a long-term care strategy. And that could be their Roth IRAs. That could be a piece of their investment puzzle that's just geared towards growth to try and grow a pool of money that's going to be large enough to cover their expenses. It doesn't mean they have to go out and buy a long-term care policy, but there are people that, to your point, that want to be fully covered, and others that say, you know, this isn't my biggest concern. I'm more concerned about my taxes. So having a blanket statement like that is not so helpful. We want to understand each person's goal and what their strategies really are, but that's a great question. We could probably keep going on for 10 more minutes, but we won't. We'll go on to the next question. Question number two is, why should I worry about relationships in retirement?
12: Well, apparently you haven't been listening to the show. We just had Ken Stern on the show talking about how important relationships are in retirement. What happens when you transition from your work life to your retirement life is you lose about half your social life. Mm. When you go into work, even if those aren't your closest friends or people that you hang out with, he talks about how important those weak ties are, those people you're just saying hello to, mm-hmm. goodbye to. I know I was on an RV trip here recently, gone for 2 weeks, and I found one of the things that I miss the most were just the relationships that I have in the office. And it wasn't always the deep and meaningful relationships. It was just, boy, I just miss sitting down and having a conversation with someone about their weekend. Yeah, I just wanted to check in, see how they're doing. I loved when people wanted to know how my weekend was and what happened, telling jokes, telling stories, that those things are gone. So by default, half your social life is going to disappear when you step into retirement. And as a Ken Stern, outlined there, not having enough relationship ties in retirement social ties in retirement, that's equivalent to smoking a pack of cigarettes a day.
13: Which is wild.
12: I saw this with my grandparents. They would have had to speak for themselves, but they didn't have a robust social life. They had a social life. I believe my grandfather would have lived a lot longer had he had a more robust social life and not spent so much time sitting on the couch watching The Wheel of Fortune and Simpsons, which was a lot of fun to do together. I don't know how much fun he had when he was by himself doing those kind of things, and would he have lived as long of a life? So we believe at Howard Bailey, a successful retirement isn't just about having enough money. It's about having something meaningful to do with time and freedom that money provides, which is why when all of our advisors, they need, when they're having these conversations, their goal is to assign a purpose to what's been saved, not to just build a blanket financial plan or a cookie cutter financial plan that's, built around, academics, but to leverage what's really important to the person we're sitting across from about those dollars and what they want them to be able to use and accomplish in their lives, so that we can take the academic research and adjust it to the human that's sitting across from us. Now, Marshall, we got another question here.
13: We got one more?
12: So we have one more question. Okay. This question is, what should I do when the headlines make me nervous about my retirement?
13: I think the first thing you should do is look back at your plan, right? And if your plan is not structured in such a way that you still get nervous about headlines, whether it's about the stock market or inflation or gas prices, it's not to say those things aren't important, but it's also, you should have a proactive planning approach to deal with those inevitabilities. Like, we know inflation is going to be a challenge for some. We know bacon and eggs are going to cost more when we're 10, 15 years older. Do we have a plan for that? And I think, Casey, you've outlined kind of our strategy. And we can go into more detail there, but I think at the end of the day, we should have a plan that's proactively built for these challenges that almost everybody is going to face. And then we go back and look at our plan. Do we still have things in the right places? And this is why we hesitate to use the word plan, because I think a lot of people envision a plan like a blueprint. You just got to do it once and then you just follow the plan. Well, unfortunately, we call it a framework because it's always evolving. It's always changing, and life is always evolving and changing. Mm-hmm.
12: Yeah, this always reminds me. We talk about the headlines, and I remember, several years ago, the market was down, well into the double digits, and I had a family that came in for their review after that period of time. They were on vacation. They was taking a couple months, go out to Hawaii with some friends. And I asked them, how was your trip? They said, it was great. There was one moment they wanted to share with me. They said they were making breakfast, and one of their friends was, watching the headlines. And they asked them, said, hey, come watch this. You don't seem concerned. Aren't you a little concerned about what's going on in the market right now? And I said, no, Howard Bailey's taking care of it. We're covered. We've got a plan for that. And that's because they put together a plan that prepared for any potential headline, especially one that's market related. They knew they were going to be okay. And I think you have to ask yourself, are you going to have that same degree of confidence when that headline comes across? We've had a great market over the last few years.
13: Sure.
12: It won't last forever. Next time the market's down 30% in maybe 3 months, are you going to be okay? Better question is, do you know that you're going to be okay. Sure, off the top, you should ask yourself, does this actually affect my situation? How much is it going to affect my situation? When might it be relevant to my situation? Is there something I need to do? But if you can't answer those questions when you see a headline, then that tells me you don't have a plan that's accounting for headlines, for major healthcare changes, tax changes, market downturns. We have to have a plan for all of those different aspects, because uncertainty is just part of retirement. The goal in retirement planning is to prepare for it, and your plan should give you not just flexibility and perspective, but it should give you confidence so you spend less time worrying about the headlines, more time living your retirement. And if you're not sure that you can weather those headlines in the future, or maybe some of the headlines are giving you a little heartburn today, then I encourage you to take advantage of a special offer we have for you today for a complimentary personal financial review. Come in, visit with our team, get your questions answered, see how well you are prepared for debt market downturns, Social Security decisions, tax changes in the future, healthcare changes in the future. Let's make sure you have all of your bases covered. And we can sit down, cover those things in 45 minutes to an hour and help get you that confidence that you seek. 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
12: Welcome back to Retire with Purpose. My name is Casey Weed. I am here with my good friend and fellow certified financial planner, practitioner. We got Marshall Johnson here with me.
13: Hey.
12: And today we covered Medicare headlines, planning versus reacting, building healthcare into retirement. But there's another retirement decision that can have just as big of a financial impact in retirement. That's your Social Security decision. So, Marshall, why do you believe this is one of the most important retirement decisions that people can make?
13: Yeah, it's really, Social Security is not just another income source, right? It's one of the most valuable assets in the entire plan, right? It's most often your largest source of inflation-adjusted lifetime income for most retirees. And to be fair, though, it's a one-time decision that does have lifelong consequences. So this decision's often made without running the numbers. It's just like an age, like, oh, I'm going to start at 62 or 65. But it should definitely be coordinated with your income plan, your tax plan, your investment strategies, your spousal benefits, your legacy. Those sorts of things should go into this decision.
12: Mm-hmm. And just you said that you're claiming decision's a big deal. So let's put some actual numbers to that. The National Bureau of Economic Research found that the typical household loses about $182,000 simply by claiming at the wrong time. You know, that's a six-figure decision, $182,000. That doesn't even account for the lost opportunity that you've had on those dollars that you could have put back in your pocket. So a couple hundred thousand dollars is the mistake that you could be making if you file at the wrong time. And believe it or not, the National Bureau of Economic Research actually found that only about 4% of couples claim at the financially optimal age. That's
13: a low number.
12: That's a big deal. And when you do file at the wrong age, let's say you file early. So let's say that it would have been better for you to file at age 70. File at age 62, your benefits are permanently reduced. If you would have waited till 70, you would have had almost 80% a month more. And that means bigger monthly checks for a lifetime. And you have cost of living adjustments on those paychecks. So you have inflation adjustments. As Marshall said, you're going to be the single largest source of inflation-adjusted income for 99.9% of retirees. Mm-hmm. And if you have taken a smaller check, then those inflation adjustments, as a result, are going to be smaller year after year for the rest of your life.
13: Yeah, I think too often most people just use the question, well, what age should I claim, right? Without taking a deeper dive. And I think, Casey, some of those discussion points that we've kind of tapped on already is your taxes, how you're structuring your tax plan, where are your tax buckets. You talked about diversification of tax buckets earlier. Some people have a high concentration in those pre-tax retirement dollars. That's a big part of this conversation, you know, where that retirement income is coming from. Do we have time to do Roth conversions before we turn on Social Security? And then looking at the planning for a spousal benefit, these are all just, you know, one piece of the overall puzzle.
12: Mm-hmm. Yeah, for both of the mothers in my life, my mother-in-law, my mom, this was a really big deal for them to get this decision right. They didn't know how to navigate this. You know, how do I know what time is best to file for my benefits? I know my mother-in-law, her husband passed away. She called over to the Social Security Administration, and they said, "Yeah, this is your benefit." And I said, well, you've got a widow's benefit they're not even accounting for. Mm-hmm. So they didn't walk her through her widow's benefit, and they didn't walk her through how, yeah, she can file for a widow's benefit today, which is actually a little lower than her benefit, but then she can defer her benefit until age 70. She's in a unique situation where she can get a raise where most people can't do that. Right, most people, right. They start taking benefits at 62, then they are permanently reducing their benefits. She takes benefits at 62. She can refile at 70 and get a substantially larger benefit. So she's able to benefit from that 8% increase in Social Security every year and still get a payment today. My mom is the same way. You know, married for over a decade, actually married for 40 years, but 10 years is that mark that we need to pay attention to. Yeah. And she was able to file the same way, filing for her own benefit and then refiling later for a spousal benefit. You know, these were six-figure bottom line decisions for both of them that they were unaware of. Mm-hmm. And frankly, the Social Security Administration misled them as well, so that there are rules, and you need to work with a planner that understands the rules and not just rely on the Social Security Administration. Look, they don't have a fiduciary responsibility to do what's in your best interest. They have no legal responsibility to you. They know nothing about your financial life, let alone your life, and you have to have someone that understands all of those different aspects before you make a decision like this.
13: Yeah, I think you bring up an interesting topic for divorced individuals, widows. There's a lot of planning opportunities. I know one of our planners the other day, Kelsey, I'll give a shout out to Kelsey. She worked with a widow who is actually a widow and divorced. So there was two different benefits that were available to
12: three.
13: Her. Three, technically.
12: Yeah.
13: And she was able to figure out how this individual could receive an extra $1,000 a month. And for this individual, that was a life-changing impact. Mm. And, you know, she had to spend her lunch break going down to the Social Security Administration to help this individual. But you know what? Those are the little things. If you understand the rules, and you, if you have widows or divorcees in your life, they're individuals that you love, and they have challenges with their monthly income, you know, spending a bit of time with a professional who understands this may be able to uncover substantial benefits.
12: Yeah, and you know, not to discount a married couple's decision. It's just that it does get even more nuanced when you're not married. And so for a married couple, though, there's still some big decisions that need to be made, because you typically have benefits that aren't real close and together. You know, you have one benefit that's substantially higher than the other benefit, and you always have to keep in mind the surviving spouse is going to retain the larger of those two benefits. And I think one of the things that's not talked about enough is if you have two benefits that are relatively similar, and you will both earn similar incomes over your lifetime, worked about the same amount. Now, if you each have $2,000 a month in Social Security, all of your expenses might be taken care of in retirement. You're saying, hey, I can step into retirement. We don't even have to draw hardly anything out of our accounts. Well, then one of the spouses passes away. You both filed for your benefits at the same time. One spouse passes away. Surviving spouse is left with their income getting cut in half in retirement. Would it have been better to actually spend some of those dollars in those accounts early, defer one of those two benefits? The surviving spouse wouldn't have had as big a gap when they passed away. I don't know, but being a

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3: 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Job Optional was number one on the Amazon bestseller list in retirement planning on July 2nd, 2019, and was number five on the Wall Street Journal nonfiction ebook bestseller list for the week ending August 3rd, 2019. Howard Bailey Securities, LLC is an investment advisory firm registered with the Securities and Exchange Commission, SEC, under the Investment Advisors Act of 1940. SEC registration does not constitute an endorsement of the firm by the commission, nor does it indicate a particular level of skill or ability. The oral and written communications of an advisor provide you with information about which you determine to hire or retain an advisor. 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Insurance products and services are offered through Howard Bailey Financial, Inc. Howard Bailey Securities, LLC, and Howard Bailey Financial, Inc. are affiliated companies. Working with Howard Bailey cannot guarantee investment success or that specific financial goals will be achieved. Certified Financial Planner Board of Standards, Inc., CFP, owns the certification mark CFP, Certified Financial Planner, and CFP with plaque design in the United States, which it authorizes use of by individuals who successfully complete CFP Board's initial and ongoing certification requirements. This presentation has been provided for informational purposes only and is not intended as tax, legal, or investment advice or recommendation of any particular security or strategy. The investment strategy and themes discussed herein may be unsuitable for investors depending on their specific investment objectives and financial situation. Information obtained from third-party sources is believed to be reliable, though its accuracy is not guaranteed. Opinions expressed in this commentary reflect subjective judgments of the author based on conditions at the time of publication and are subject to change without notice. Past performance is not indicative of future results. Investing involves risk, including the potential loss of principal. This radio show is a paid placement.

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1: The attacks continue. I'm Paul Stevens, Fox News. In Ukraine, Russian attacks are intensifying. At least 16 people killed in a Russian drone hit on a shopping center in the hometown of President Volodymyr Zelensky of Ukraine. Another Russian attack killing seven people across Ukraine. Zelensky again appealing for more air defense missiles as France pledges to step up deliveries there. Ship traffic through the Strait of Hormuz reportedly up 400%. In the past 2 weeks, this as tensions continue between the U.S. and Iran.
2: This comes as the United States Navy is overseeing other vessels in the Persian Gulf that have millions of barrels of crude oil on board through a safer passage to the south of the strait. There is an ongoing U.S. naval blockade, and fresh sanctions are expected for Iran next week. Iran's parliament speaker and top negotiator, Mohammad Khalibaf, posted to X over the weekend saying, "We've received numerous messages from neighboring countries about shaping new security arrangements and economic cooperation in the region. The United States put the security of every single one of its allies at such risk through bullying and pure disregard for their interests for the sake of Israel."
1: Fox's Trey Yingston, Tel Aviv. Their report coming as Iranian state media claims Iran is giving permission for some Iraqi oil tankers to run through the Strait of Hormuz. Ship traffic still massively down, though, compared to before the U.S. launched its attacks on Iran. In California, firefighters battling several active wildfires. The biggest is the Bug Fire in Lassen and Sierra counties, now at more than 93,000 acres, 94% contained. However, in Monterey County, the Timber Fire burning about 8,600 acres and is 25% contained. First ever IndyCar race through D.C. coming up today. It's the Freedom 250 Grand Prix coming up at 1 p.m. Eastern with coverage on Fox. 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
4: That heat's going to be out there for one more day.
3: Temperatures being 30 degrees above average.
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5: Shots were fired and the police are working to figure out what happened. You have sunny skies and 72 degrees in the Circle City, river flood warnings from the Wabash River and White River. I'm Radhika Kadakia. Here's what's trending at 10:03. A man is dead and another one is injured after someone shot them on Indy's Near East Side Saturday night. It happened just before midnight near East 21st Street.
6: If you're going to react to something like with gun violence, not only does it ruin the person's life that you shoot, but it also ruins your life. It ruins your family's life.
5: IMPD Lieutenant Kevin Dooley says when officers arrived at the scene, they found those two men shot. One of them didn't make it, and the other one is stable. IU Indianapolis expands its public safety management program as severe weather pushes Indiana's aging infrastructure to its limits. Jake McDaniel explains.
7: IU's O'Neill School is starting a bachelor's degree in community resilience and risk management this fall. Assistant Professor Courtney Page Chan says roads, stormwater systems, and other infrastructure are all connected. When one system fails, she says the effects can quickly spread throughout a community.
8: A transportation network that fails will require individuals to work across agencies, not just in the Department of Transportation, but also with our utility companies.
7: Chan says students in the program will learn how to help communities prepare for the next disaster, assess risk, and keep a crisis from getting worse. Jake McDaniel, 93 WIBC Mobile News.
5: Alex Palou won the poll for Sunday's Freedom 250th Grand Prix in Washington, D.C. The four-time IndyCar champion posted a qualifying lap of 56.899 seconds, earning his seventh pole of the season. Here's the forecast from American Standard Cooling Weather Center.
9: Plenty of sunshine in the forecast today. Look for breezy conditions. Could see a slight pop-up shower by mid to late afternoon, mainly north and east of downtown. Look for a comfy 79-degree afternoon high. I'm Fox 59 meteorologist Jim O'Brien for 93 WIBC.
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12: 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This is Caregiver Crossing.
13: Good morning, everyone. Welcome to Caregiver Crossing. We're so glad that you're here. And Caregiver Crossing, you might want to know, is a show brought to you by Joy's House. That's where Noah and I work.
14: Hey there.
13: That's Noah.
14: Hi.
13: And I'm Tina. And we are presented in partnership with Cardon and Associates. And we're right here with you every week to discuss all things caregiving. You know what is a caregiving thing?
14: What is a caregiving thing?
13: Armchair traveler.
14: What is that? What is that? Tell me more. Listen.
13: All right. So this is actually something I saw on TikTok. And it's a senior living community in New Jersey that created this monthly program called Armchair Travelers. And what they're trying to do is help their residents just experience travel when they can't maybe get out and physically or mentally travel the world like they're used to. And so... they transform the room to feel like an airplane, and they have, you know, rows of chairs. They've got the little drinks you would get. They have passports and brochures and souvenirs and food that is from the featured country. And then each month, the residents travel somewhere new. And in the one I saw, the destination was Spain, and it was so cute. And I know you saw it because I sent it to you.
14: Yeah, I know. I was very excited to watch it.
13: So if you were going to travel, where would you go?
14: Okay, well... Number one, I mean, always comes to my mind is Ireland is the place that I've always wanted to go. I'd love to get to eat the food. I want to hear the music. What I'm nervous about is the airplane. So maybe this armchair traveling would be a good first step for me.
13: I think it would. I also think it sounds like maybe we're doing some traveling therapy for you at the same
14: probably.
13: Time, which is fine.
14: Yeah.
13: But I'm in. Yeah, you know, I traveled to Scotland last year for the first time. That was the furthest I had traveled. It was not bad at all, I promise you. And I'm not a huge fan of planes or flying over the ocean.
14: So what if you were a caregiver, though, with your loved one on the airplane? Do you think that would be a lot harder?
13: I mean, I guess we have to insert diagnosis here.
14: Right.
13: And
14: right.
13: Yes, I do.
14: Yeah.
13: And I think that's when somebody has to talk with their medical team to see if there are other ways. I would first challenge, why are you taking your loved one to wherever you're going?
14: Right.
13: And so if it's not really something that has to happen, or maybe if it's going to rattle their cage, so to speak, you know, mentally or physically, it's going to somehow set them back, then I wonder why we're taking our loved one to Ireland.
14: Right, because it can be really hard depending on their mobility, their health. I mean, the cost for caregivers to be able to travel, I mean, across the country.
13: Are you doing it for them, or are you doing it for yourself?
14: You.
13: And I think there's a big difference in there. And so, you know, it's one of the reasons I would say, do the things while you can, my friends.
14: Yes.
13: Life is so short, and, you know, we put these things off because of money, because of responsibilities, because of health or time. Like, I know, I've done it. And yet we have to get out and live. We just have to.
14: Yeah, you got to get joy somehow.
13: We have to. So, yeah, I mean, let's be honest. It does get a lot harder. So it's part of the reason to do it now. The other thing I would tell you is that there is, this is one of the things when I was in Scotland that really struck me. I would talk to people who were from around the world, right? Whether I was in Scotland or like in the midst of travels. And I've talked with a lot of people from different parts of this beautiful globe of ours, and they ask often, why does anybody from the United States leave? They actually, my experience has been, outsiders of America like us better than we like ourselves.
14: Probably right about that.
13: And they love our country, and I'm making an overarching statement right? Yes, but they love our country. They love our diversity. Mm-hmm. They like people would talk with me about the diversity and about the different cultures within and about the fact that we have, you know, mountains and flat and creeks and oceans and like all of this varying landscape that we have. And they said, why would you ever leave the States? You have everything right there. And yeah. I was like, well, we don't have the history that you have in other parts of the world.
14: That is very true.
13: Yeah, I don't know. So there's a lot of traveling that can be done even by car. You know?
14: Yeah, I mean, especially in the U.S.
13: Yeah, I mean,
14: yeah, well, I was going to say that, I mean, this is really even cool for people who have traveled before. I mean, I'm thinking about a specific guest or person who maybe is from another country, but can't make the travel back anymore. So being able to do that armchair travel experience where they're from, I mean, could bring back some really beautiful memories.
13: Absolutely. I mean, yes. And what we see a lot, particularly with somebody living with a dementia, is, you know, the language comes back. Or the smell of the food takes somebody to a different place. There are stories of childhood that come up. The music alone, my goodness, you know. So you can do this at home, too. If you've got somebody that you're like, no matter what their age, that you're like, I'm going to do this. How fun this could be. You pick your country, you pick your place, you pick your culture, whatever it is, and just immerse yourself in your four walls.
14: I think I'm going to start just doing this, like, weekly anyway. Like, we should just have
13: a great date with your girlfriend.
14: Like, that's what I was thinking, like, just to be able to experience a different country's culture each week. Now
13: every week, maybe once a month.
14: I was gonna say, I really love the food part, and what got me excited about that is we actually got to do something like this at Joy's house.
13: Yeah,
14: we got to do an armchair travel experience for one of our guests for their wish day, and she loved Jamaica, so we set up an armchair travel experience where the plane was going to Jamaica, and we had our staff here at Joy's house. They were taking brochures, they were taking passports that we had made tickets, so that when our guests stepped on the plane, they could really experience that. And you know, we had food, we had music paired with it, we had different history and trivia facts for our guests.
13: I love it.
14: But my favorite part is the food.
13: Well, you know, my family does a gourmet night. And so we'll pick a theme. I picked French food. My family was like, what are you doing? And then everybody picks a recipe. It has to be something you've never made before. And we have a meal that is focused on a different culture or country.
14: I love this because I think it shows for caregivers and anybody that it doesn't have to be like a super big, extravagant moment. You can just be making food with your loved one. And that, I think that's really special.
13: I mean, maybe, you know, if you've got old souvenirs, pull them out.
14: Yes.
13: Like if you've traveled to the place before, you know, look at those pictures, talk about things together, or just dream. But don't wait. Don't wait to do it. Like, let's do these things now. Oh, we should start having like themed birthdays and funerals and, you know. There are things.
14: Anything whimsical, I'm so in for.
13: I'm too. I really am too. All right, listen, I know that we have to go. All right, it's fine. We have to go.
14: Wait, I didn't ask you. Where would you want to go? Where would your experience
13: be? I think Greece.
14: Okay, tell me why.
13: I think the guys are really hot.
14: Okay.
13: No, I love my husband, and he is Scottish. No, Greece. It is the beauty. I feel like the air smells different. It just, something about it is magical to me. So
14: yeah,
13: that's it.
14: All right. Well, we do have to go now, and you can find past episodes of the show at joycehouse.org, and be sure to like and follow us on Facebook. If you'd like to connect with us to discuss show topics, need help connecting with resources, have a question that you'd like for us to answer right here on air, or just want to say hey, you can reach us at joycehouse.org, or you can email Tina at tina@joycehouse.org.
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13: We're back on Caregiver Crossing, Tina McIntosh and
14: Noah Taylor.
13: That's right. We're here at the Joy's House studio and we are really excited to invite back. And I say that because he's one of our favorite guests, Richard Brendan, who is, he's a hospice chaplain. He's a life transition mentor, which life transition mentor. So good. Speaker, longtime facilitator of really meaningful conversations around life, death, and I don't know, all the stuff that kind of comes in between. So yeah. Hi, friend.
18: Hi, Tina.
13: When you tell people, they say, what do you do in life? How do you respond to that?
18: I say my purpose in life is to inspire hearts and minds. And all the different things I've done so far up until now, 20 years hospice chaplain, 20 years radio host, minister, had a not-for-profit. Really, I always tried to inspire in many different ways to the people I served. And so I feel like the only reason I'm still here is to inspire hearts and minds, to breathe hope into them. And goodness sakes, we need that now more than ever.
13: Isn't that the truth?
18: Yeah.
13: I mean, you do such a good job. Would you consider yourself like hippy-dippy? Like, you know,
18: yes.
13: What's your vibe, man?
18: I am more hippy-dippy. As a matter of fact, I'm wearing a 15-year-old shirt that's my favorite. I've worn it so much. This started to wear thin. If you look close,
13: the shoulder?
18: I had a lady put a patch on it, and I'm still wearing it.
13: I see the patch now. Yeah. I would not have noticed it.
18: Yeah.
13: Isn't that funny?
18: Well,
13: and is this who you've always been?
18: Yeah. I never, you know, growing up in a home, I never felt like I really fit in anywhere, but I've noticed that I'm an earth lover. I love to go barefoot, wear sandals, shorts. If I could do that all year, a little hard sometimes in a winter in Indiana, but that seems to be who I am. My favorite guy still is Jimmy Buffett. I'm a parrot head, Eagles. Yeah.
13: Yeah, I'm with you. Yeah. So I have to tell you before we get into the real meat of this, but a few weeks ago, I took my little nieces, who are 6, 7, and 8, and we went to a local farm here, Spencer Farm.
18: Oh, yeah.
13: And we were going to pick wildflowers. You know, you buy $10, you buy the little vase, and then you can fill it up with as many flowers as you can put in it. It had rained the night before. And so by the time my mother, my my daughter and her fiance and the girls and my sister and I got out there. We have this group of people with our vases and we look over and it is just mud. mud. And I think it was my daughter that said, I'm going barefoot. And I was like, oh, I'm going barefoot. You couldn't wear shoes in there. They would have just like, you know, into the mud stuck. Yeah. Yeah. And so we all took our shoes off and we went out there and it was so grounding. Like the... So gross for some of you, I know. You're trying to like drink your coffee, but like the mud squishing between your toes, and like, and we were up beyond our ankles at one point.
18: Oh yeah,
13: it was wonderful.
18: Walking in the mud is amazing, and I can't believe you said wildflowers because that's my favorite type of flower, the wildflowers.
13: Here we are.
18: Yeah, and here we are.
13: See?
18: Yeah.
13: And I love Buffett.
18: Yes.
14: Me too, just for the record.
18: Okay. Noah?
13: I'm still here
18: too.
13: Chime in,
18: Noah.
13: So, Richard, yes. you have sat with a lot of people, you know, at the end of life. And we want to know specifically what caregivers have taught you. You know, we talk a lot about the dying individual. Mm-hmm. And by that, I mean somebody who is actively dying. But what if the people, what have you learned from the people surrounding them?
18: You know, the takeaways I've had over the years are caregivers that I've witnessed that were true caregivers. It was always so filled with love, sacrificial love, day in and day out. They, whether it be being present or changing diapers of your grandparent or parent, that's what I took away the most was the degree of love that they had. Also, I witnessed and would oftentimes, when I was a chaplain, had to counsel them about this, is caregivers tend to really be good about giving, not so much about receiving.
13: Oh, preach.
18: So I also witnessed a lot of burnout, too, and yet they felt like they still had to do it. They still had to do it.
13: Nobody else can do it like I do
18: exactly.
13: it.
18: Exactly.
13: Yeah. What if? What if I walk away? What if I go to the grocery and they... die when I'm gone.
18: Or, you know,
13: what,
18: that, you know, like, that's a big one, Tini, because I was talking to someone else about that, and that is, and you know this, but sometimes we'd have to talk to families and say, look, we say that nobody wants to die alone, but sometimes that loved one, when they're wanting to take that last breath, they want you not there.
13: I feel like it's more often than not.
18: I agree.
13: You walk out to go to the bathroom, you go to get a cup of water, you answer a phone, you look. My dad died when we looked away.
18: Oh yeah.
13: All three of us looked at the door because somebody knocked.
18: Yeah.
13: And I turned back and he took his last breath. And I was like, we have been sitting here for days. Uh-huh. I mean, 45 minutes of just staring, waiting.
18: Yes.
13: And it took a light little tap of the door and a turn of the head.
18: That's right.
13: And we came back and he was gone.
18: You know, it's funny. My dad died, 4 years ago? And my mom would hover over him. He was in a nursing home at the time. And I got away for a couple of days because everyone said, oh, your dad's going to linger for probably a year. Very next day, I heard he passed away. And what happened is my mom had left. His lunch was served because my dad loved food. And he ate most of the lunch and laid down to take a nap. And he died peacefully in his sleep.
13: I mean, is there anything better?
18: No, there isn't. And the funniest thing is my mom died last year, September, and my mom was always ornery. She always had to have the last word with my brother and my dad. That's how we grew up. So long story short, here she is. She was afraid to die at first. She finally, I think, got so tired of being tired. And then talking to people like me and other people, she finally got comfortable with it. And as she was transitioning, she started talking about, can't wait to see Aunt so-and-so. Or, and I took that as a great sign. But the day she passed, I had been there most of the day. My daughters came in to help. I was tired. And it looked like she was going to remain active for a while. And so I told my daughters, I said, you know what? I'm going to go down to the nurse's station, go out to the car and just rest for a little bit. I just wanted to let you know that. And then as a joke, I would often say this to a lot of my hospice patients who were in beds, awake, but it was kind of fun. And I would always say, now don't go anywhere. And so I did that and I pointed at my mom. My daughters laughed. As soon as I walked halfway down the hall, Lydia comes out and said, Dad, I think grandma just died. And I said, what? And I went in there and sure enough, and I had a nurse come in to confirm it. And after all that kind of ended, I started laughing and I said, girls, you need to know, your mother, your grandmother always had to have the last word. When I said, don't go anywhere, that's when she decided to go.
13: She was like, watch this.
18: So there's some humor in some of this too. Exactly.
13: It is just so true. And, you know, Noah and I have talked about this a lot because one of our focuses here at Joy's House is the life after caregiving. And I think a lot of times, people don't know what to say, mm-hmm. or they think they're saying the right thing, and they will mm-hmm. say to someone who's just lost their beloved, well, at least now you can get back to your life.
18: Yeah.
13: And what does that do to somebody? And what are maybe some other things that we can say instead of that?
18: Well, yeah, there's a list of things we shouldn't say, but we do. I've had a lot of people reach out to me, even though I've been retired from hospice for some time, but because of my work, and say, I'm going to visit so-and-so, and I don't know what to tell them. And more times than not, I'll just say, you don't have to say a thing. Just be present.
13: Yes.
18: But some of the phrases we use, and sometimes Christians will use scriptures, and everything happens for a reason, and it's God's purpose, and all of this, and that's not comforting at all. And so I think it's just saying less and just taking their cue. And in time, they'll feel comfortable if they have a need to bring it up, but you can just say, hey, love you, just want to be here. And then just kind of toss the ball back to them.
13: Say less.
18: Say less.
13: I
18: less
13: like that
18: more.
13: A lot.
18: Yeah.
13: All right. You are hearing the voice of Richard Brendon, and we'll be back in a moment. Noah has, you know, when we come back, we've got some, I know we're talking about death and dying. We have some fun things to do.
15: Yay.
13: I don't know if you're aware what Noah has ready, but
15: no.
13: Something is going to happen when we come back. And so I will say this before we take our break. Is there a way that people can contact you? Or do yeah. you, I mean,
15: yes.
13: Is that a thing?
18: Yes. You can go to richardbrendon.com, richardbrendon, BRENDAN.com, or heck, my number, 317-796-1897. I've had that phone number for a decade or two. It's probably plastered in, well, I hope not bathrooms.
13: Bathroom walls?
18: Yeah, exactly. Woo!
13: Okay, we're going to talk about that when we come back. All right, we'll be back here in just a moment on Caregiver Crossing.
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10: We're back on Caregiver Crossing. Tina and Noah.
11: See, it's not just me today.
10: It's karma. I was making fun of Noah because he's had a hard time with sentences. So, hi, Tina and Noah in the Joy's House studio. And we have with us Richard Brendan. RichardBrendan.com if you want to learn more. So here's the deal. You are once again going to be helping host the Death Cafe here at Joy's House. And I know when somebody hears that, it's like, Death Cafe? I mean, that's weird and scary and uncomfortable. But can you first of all explain what the Death Cafe is, just briefly?
12: Yeah, I sure can. It started in France, I think maybe a decade or two ago, but it's become more popular here in Indianapolis. A Death Cafe is people come and they'll have about maybe five or six at a table. and we'll have a list of open-ended questions. A lot of them are fun. Some of them can go a little deep. And then people will just start answering their questions around the table. We also have refreshments, usually a cake or cupcakes in the shape of a skull, and there's coffee and tea. It's kind of lighthearted that way, but what it does is it demystifies death. It helps people talk about a topic that nobody really talks about at parties.
10: Truth.
12: Yeah.
10: Or ever.
12: Or, yeah.
10: But
12: yeah.
10: Yes.
12: And I've facilitated a bunch of those. And of course, we've been doing that here now at Joyce House. I think we'll have our third one coming up.
10: Highly successful.
12: And I love death cafes because sometimes it's so enlightening. I remember a death cafe we did here last year, and a guy showed up and he said, "I just want you to know that I'm terminal."
10: Yes.
12: But I just wanted to come and get some inspiration or just hear the conversation. So you never know who's going to be around the table.
10: And you're welcome to come,
12: absolutely,
10: my friends.
11: Please,
10: so,
11: please,
10: you
11: do.
10: Know, you can follow us on social media and get information there, or you can email me at tina@joycehouse.org. So here's the deal. Normally, you know, you're part of us facilitating questions, right? We're doing that together.
12: Right.
10: Today, my friend, Noah has turned the tables.
12: Has he?
10: And we are going to ask you some sample questions from the death deck that we use for death cafes. So, Noah, are you ready?
11: Okay, question number one here. Would you want to know the exact day you are going to die?
12: No.
11: Why?
12: Would anybody want to know? I think I would freak out if I've thought about that a lot. I don't want to know when. I don't know what. I don't want to know how I'm going to die.
11: Because then you're just anxious your whole life, right? You're pre-mourning yourself.
12: Yes.
11: Okay.
12: Yeah.
11: Okay, second question here. What is something you hope that people say about you after you've passed?
12: That he was kind.
10: I mean, that's an easy one for you.
12: Yeah, it almost makes me cry.
10: It's okay.
12: Because I think everybody should have that kind of an answer. Because they were kind. Yeah.
10: Do you know, though, I know a lot of people who that wouldn't be their answer.
12: Yeah, right.
10: And yeah, I mean, but if you were gone right now, it is one of the many words I would use to describe you.
12: Oh, well, thank you.
10: Yeah.
12: Thank you.
10: Yeah.
12: Back at you, Tina.
10: Thanks. I know the answer to the next one.
11: What's the next one? We might know it already. If you could choose one song or artist to be
10: Jimmy Buffett
11: at your celebration of life, what would it be?
12: Well, first of all, Tina is psychic.
11: Yes,
12: but I probably did mention that Jimmy Buffett. I would want several Jimmy Buffett songs. I would want Rainbow Connection played.
10: Aww.
12: I would want Iz's song Somewhere Over the Rainbow.
11: Yes,
12: that's my heart. I am my whole spirituality now is trying to allow that little boy to come out and play more. And I want to be more eccentric as I get older and point people towards the beauty and joy in the world. And I'm very serious about that.
10: Yes.
12: And that's the last time I'll try to be serious. But I love those songs too, songs like that. And I would want that to reflect like at a celebration of life.
10: You know, it's the same thing of like, we've had a lot of rain in Indianapolis over the last couple of weeks. How often have people gone out and played in the rain?
12: Oh, yes.
10: Or sing in your car really loud, or play, you know, get down and play with a child, or like I've got a pollinator garden out front at my house, and I say that like I'm fancy. It's new to me. It's a little haphazard right now.
12: Uh-huh.
10: But I go out there probably every day when I get home from work. I walk out, I look at the flowers. Sometimes I might talk to them, but I'm looking for the bees and the butterflies, and I just stand there and watch in wonder of how a flower grows. Or it's, you know, like we don't allow ourselves to be, to waste time.
12: That's right.
10: To be, you know, it was air quoted, but like to waste time, to be silly, to walk in the mud.
12: Yes.
10: I love all of that.
12: There's something about awe and wonder, two of my favorite words. And I'm a guy that loves to walk in the rain. So I've already done it once this year, but I literally try to be purposeful about it. As a matter of fact, if it keeps raining when I get home tonight, I might even do it tonight because the temperatures are warm. Well, it's something I used to do as a boy. And years later, I forgot to do it. And so now I make sure I do those kind of things.
10: My sister said this to me not too long ago, and it stuck with me. She said something about the beginner mindset versus the expert mindset. Meaning, if we only would look at everything with a beginner mindset and be inquisitive and be curious and be invested versus the expert mindset. And I've noticed myself thinking about that in relationship with my husband.
12: Yes.
10: You know, with my children, like with others here at work. And it's really, really smart. And so I love that idea. And that's what, in a lot of ways, you're describing, that beginner mindset instead of, I've already walked in the rain before, and this is what I did and didn't like.
12: There's a lot to
10: wonder.
12: A lot to be said about curiosity, a lot to be said about embracing the mystery. One of my favorite teachers, Richard Rohr, talks about that a lot. The mystery.
10: Oh, I love him so much.
12: Mystery of life, mystery of death. You were talking about hair and all of that. And sometimes when I wake up now, I have to stretch my back out on the floor. But what I've learned is the first word I say when stuff like that happens, instead of complaining, I say impermanence. My body is teaching me as I age. It's just impermanence. Everything breaks. And so, and I've learned that from a lot of my Buddhist teachers as well. So there's something to try to walk lightly on the earth, I think, is the goal I'm trying to have in my life, where you just kind of do this. Yeah. California surfer vibe.
10: Yeah, right? I feel it. Yeah. I know you have another question, but one more thing. I was driving in this morning and I was thinking about someone who really hurt me last year. And I haven't had very nice things to say. The loop in my head are some very not nice words. All right. And I thought, instead of that, I need to start saying thank you in my spirit to this person, because really what this person allowed me to do was have some space in my life to look at things from a different perspective. And even though it didn't close or go the way I thought it was going to go, I've decided I'm going to start saying thank you in my spirit instead of the other words that I was saying, which were not very nice.
12: What a great insight.
10: Yeah. Well, that was a God thing for me, because I am not that good.
12: Yeah.
10: It was really helpful. Okay. One more question.
11: Okay. I do have one more question.
10: Make it good, Noah.
11: If you could choose anyone, living or dead, to join you for one last meal, who would be at the table with
12: Abraham Lincoln.
11: Oh, why Abraham Lincoln?
12: That was quick. He's always been my boyhood idol. I grew up in Springfield, Illinois. I still read about Lincoln. If there's no books I haven't read about Lincoln, I'll usually buy the book. There's something about Abraham Lincoln, because we don't have time to get into it, but his life was really a life of failure. He lost more elections. He only won two of the 25 he ran for.
11: Wow.
12: The second one happened to be president, but he ended up being probably the greatest president we ever had. And I would like to say, our country's divided. Lincoln, speak to us.
10: I love that. I'm going to buy you a t-shirt, and I'm not kidding. My husband has it. It's Lincoln riding a Harley.
12: Oh, yes, that'd be cool.
11: All right. Well, we do have to take a break here. I just want to let everybody know that our next Death Cafe is October 21st at 6 p.m. at Joy's house. Look at our Facebook or social media for any other details. And Richard, thank you so much for being with us today.
12: You're welcome. It's a joy.
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15: Hello, everyone. Welcome back. It's Caregiver Crossing. I'm Terry Stacey along with Tina McIntosh and Noah Taylor producing today's show. August is Spinal Muscular Atrophy Awareness Month. Now, this is something I have not heard of. Tina has been doing a little bit more studying, and so is Noah, about what this is. But this is bringing attention to this very rare genetic disorder that affects the nerve cells controlling voluntary muscle movement. SMA can range from severe forms that appear in infancy to milder types that begin later on in life. But early diagnosis can make a life-changing difference. What have you learned in watching? You've been watching, both of you, TikTok, Instagram.
10: TikTok, that's where I get most of my information in the world.
15: Yeah, well, good for you.
10: I mean, it's a true story, but I like it because these are real people. And then I also see interactive conversation from different perspectives. And I didn't know anything really about spinal muscular atrophy. So I appreciate an awareness month. It's working, right? Like we're bringing awareness to this. And, it affects one in every 6 to 10,000 births. And around one in 40 to 60 people is a carrier of this. It's actually the leading genetic cause of death in infants because what I understand is a lot of times they can't lift their heads. Mm-hmm. And so, watching the videos of these folks has been enlightening to me because it's like, if someone is going to eat their, let's just say a bowl of cereal, maybe their hand, they can't voluntarily move that hand. So they have to help that hand to come up, whether it be with the other arm or a device. And so there are lots of ways to, I don't know, like anything, kind of work with a diagnosis. But this is a new one for me. It's a new one for me.
15: The what little else baby, we they were talking about that little, we saw a video of a mom maybe or a nurse that was holding a little baby to show that maybe this is one of the symptoms or the signs. And it was picking up your little baby as they lay on their stomachs. And then the little baby's head just would not, it just didn't come up. It just, gravity pulled it down.
10: They called it a U.
15: Couldn't, yeah. Did they call
10: the
15: it
10: baby
15: a U?
10: Kind of went into an upside down U shape, if you will. And yet, you know, a lot of the videos that Noah and I just watched were of adults living with this, you know, spinal muscular atrophy, it's SMA, and living very full lives because they figured out how to work, you know, in spite of, because of, along with this diagnosis.
11: And I think it's so important, too, that early diagnosis really can make a life-changing difference. I mean, this isn't just for spinal muscular atrophy, but honestly, we see a lot of diagnosis where early detection can save lives, whether that's any type of lung cancer, any type of cancer like that, or something like this as well. Catching that early on and doing those screenings can really save lives.
10: It's an interesting point because how many of us, I mean, like, raise my hand, how many of us put off going to get tested or looked at for something
15: because you're scared.
10: You're scared. It's not
15: your
10: priority.
15: You think it'll go away.
10: Yeah. I don't have the time. Yeah. Just give it another couple months.
11: It won't happen to me. Blah,
10: right?
11: Blah. Yeah.
10: I mean, I, as someone who has lived through two primary cancers, I can't tell you how many people in my world have waited to go in to be tested for a cancer to find out that if they had gone 6 months earlier when they found a lump, or they had gone 8 months earlier when they had that chronic pain, it would have been a different prognosis.
11: Would have been a different story.
10: Yeah.
11: We talked about that too a little bit last week. Since it's National Eye Exam Week, we also talked about going to get your eyes tested as early and as often as possible too. To
16: and
11: make
16: that's
11: sure
16: one of them
11: of
16: that we
11: things.
16: Don't do.
11: Right.
16: We often put off to eye doctors.
10: I mean, I'm just saying again, something I did over sabbatical time.
11: Went to go see the eye doctor.
10: And why? Because I just couldn't make the time when I was due months ago. We're terrible at it. We're terrible at it.
16: And we also are frustrated with the healthcare system.
11: Yes. Yeah.
16: Not being able to get appointments for months down the road. And I mean, I think we're frustrated with the medical world right now.
10: But even more reason to call today.
16: I agree.
10: Right? Because
16: wholeheartedly.
10: I understand that. But if we call now and set the appointment for when we...
16: I agree.
10: Down the road, it doesn't make a big difference if it's in 3 months. But I agree, getting with the specialist is really hard. There were some things that Noah and I stumbled on when we were watching these videos, though, that I think are really important to pass along for anybody. Again, we're talking about Spinal Muscular Atrophy Awareness Month. It is often known as SMA, and it is a disorder that it's a genetic disorder that affects the nerve cells that control your voluntary muscle movement. So you can't maybe move the things you're hoping and trying to move. But here were some tips that people gave us from the Tiki Talk. Air tags on your wheelchair.
11: You know, honestly, that story, that is a fantastic tip, but that story is really sad too, and one that I didn't even think about.
10: Uh-huh.
11: When you're on a flight for hours, and then the moment you get off, your wheelchair is not there.
10: Yes.
16: Is that something that, when you were watching that TikTok video, is this not a rare occurrence?
10: I believe it happens.
16: It happens more than it should.
10: And can you imagine not having the thing that is the reason
16: your transportation,
10: you can get from A to B,
16: right?
10: And your comfort, and it becomes a part of you.
11: Yeah.
10: I mean, so putting an air tag on your wheelchair, brilliant.
11: Very smart.
10: Laminated instructions for how to fold or unfold or move, and just hook those onto a wheelchair if you're using that. Someone else talked about how, because of their diagnosis of SMA, they're sitting all the time and get all these hot spots on their bodies in places that are not comfortable. And so using, you know, body powders, or there are certain cushions and seats, making sure you're moving your body around. And I just think that leads me to, you've got to talk with your medical team. And your medical team is, yes, your doctor or your PA or your nurse practitioner. It is also your, very much your therapists, your PTs, your physical therapists, your occupational therapists, your speech therapists, and just telling them what's going on. I think you'll be surprised at the solutions they can come up with. And some are homemade and easy, and others you can just buy by going, you know,
11: getting
10: to the drugstore.
11: Yeah.
16: But it really is also interesting, and you both have done it, and that is finding out help from watching TikTok videos. At least great advice. And that stuff works too. I mean, it's just amazing to me.
10: Well, it's funny.
16: And that's like number one, I think, on where we're getting our medical advice is on social media.
10: I mean, listen, I'm 53 years old. And when you presented that this was Spinal Muscular Atrophy Awareness Month, what was the first thing I did? I didn't Google it. I didn't, you know, go into anything else. I literally pulled up TikTok and put it because I wanted to hear from people. I wanted to see people who are living with the diagnosis. I don't know. I'm a huge advocate for TikTok.
11: And it's real people with real stories that have the real tips to share to us.
10: Yeah. Stuff. There's lots of caregiving stuff on TikTok. There are also really great videos, or not just dancing. Try not to laugh. Dog videos are great.
11: There's real help on there.
10: Right? But honestly, you know, get out of your comfort zone.
16: Yep.
10: And let's try and empower ourselves with knowledge, whether we get it from TikTok, or you can get out your encyclopedias, or you can Google things, or you can actually just talk to another human. But we got to go. We'll be here next week on Caregiver Crossing. I am so sorry, but we are done for the week.
11: Until next time, take it.
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6: 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Or use a typewriter for a school paper? 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
10: More movement through a contested waterway. I'm Pam Husso, Fox News. More ships are said to be sailing through the Strait of Hormuz, although shipments are far below what they were before the war between the U.S. and Iran.
11: Reports do indicate that crossings through the Strait of Hormuz are up 400% over the last 2 weeks. This comes as the U.S. Navy is still overseeing vessels out of the Persian Gulf through a safe southern passage. In the backdrop, there is that ongoing naval blockade and fresh sanctions expected for Iran next week. The U.S. military presence in the Middle East is expected to remain with no clear path forward in the conflict with Iran. The USS Abraham Lincoln is headed home after being deployed for 274 days. This aircraft carrier made its last port call in December, breaking a Navy record. The vessel is being replaced by the Japan-based USS George Washington.
10: Fox's Trey Yingst is monitoring from Tel Aviv, Israel. President Trump is reacting to Canada's plan to impose reciprocal tariffs on the U.S. The trade war escalated this weekend after talks collapsed and the U.S. announced 50% tariffs on $20 billion of Canadian goods.
12: The products affected range from wine to hockey sticks to cement. The president has accused Canada of unfair trading practices for some U.S. products.

0: products like cars, alcohol, and cheese, limiting American access to these markets. President Trump saying on Truth Social, Canada wants the benefits of being a state without being one. They've also charged our great farmers for many years massive amounts of tariffs. No more. But Canadian Prime Minister Mark Carney says the U.S. had asked for too much and offered too little. He says the U.S. had proposed measures restricting Canada's ability to have trade deals with other countries, which he says was unacceptable.
1: That's Fox's Madeline Rivera in Washington. 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
14: Zay and Braun reach a settlement, sunshine and 78 degrees in the Circle City. I'm Renika Kadakia. Here's what's trending at 11:03. The state of Indiana is paying over $600,000 to settle a lawsuit with former IURC chair Andy Zay after he claimed Governor Mike Braun illegally fired him. Braun let Zay go earlier this month after accusing him of violating state policy. Zay said he was disappointed to no longer be involved with the IURC, but believes settling the lawsuit is the right move. IU Indianapolis expands its public safety management program as severe weather pushes Indiana's aging infrastructure to its limits. Jake McDaniel explains.
15: IU's O'Neill School is starting a bachelor's degree in community resilience and risk management this fall. Assistant Professor Courtney Page Chan says roads, stormwater systems, and other infrastructure are all connected. When one system fails, she says the effects can quickly spread throughout a community.
16: A transportation network that fails will require individuals to work across agencies, not just in the Department of Transportation, but also with our utility companies.
15: Chan says students in the program will learn how to help communities prepare for the next disaster, assess risk, and keep a crisis from getting worse. Jake McDaniel, 93 WIBC Mobile News.
14: The Indianapolis Colts lost 34-6 to the Atlanta Falcons Saturday, says Colts head coach Shane Steichen.
17: I'm all open up. Obviously disappointed with the performance, all three phases. We got to be better on every phase of the game. That wasn't us. That wasn't up to our standard.
14: Here's the forecast from the American Standard Cooling Weather Center.
18: Plenty of sunshine in the forecast today. Look for breezy conditions. Could see a slight pop-up shower by mid to late afternoon, mainly north and east of downtown. Look for a comfy 79-degree afternoon high. I'm Fox 59 meteorologist Jim O'Brien for 93 WIBC.
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8: Hey, good morning, everybody, and welcome. Hi, it's the first day on 93 WIBC. I'm Terry Stacey along with Denny Smith. I don't hear you. I don't hear you. Hit the button.
9: You know, I am a professional.
8: Crying out loud.
9: Yeah, good morning, good morning. Yeah, we've got a new voice and face in the booth. It's Nick Rodekamp. Hey, Nick, how are you?
8: Hey, Nick.
10: How are you guys doing? I'm doing good.
8: We're good. We're glad you're here with us. Kylan is out today, so Nick is sitting in. You met him last week. It has been a long week of heartbreak for so many, and that cleanup continues. You know, very, very soon, TV cameras and reporters and everybody are going to move away from this story. And I think this story is going to go beyond just another week or two. I mean, there is a lot of devastation, deadly flooding that happened here in our state. And so we're going to talk about a couple fundraisers that are happening today, one in Anderson and one in Noblesville. And we hope that you'll be able to be a part of those. We're also going to check in. The Freedom 250 is today. I love IndyCar. And so we're going to check in live with a guy you guys know, Bronco. He's there. And we'll find out that, I guess, green flag flies at 1:15, I believe, or 13,
9: we'll
8: something weird.
9: Perspective. He was telling us about qualifying yesterday.
8: Yeah, qualifying yesterday. Bumpy roads in Washington, D.C. So that has been a challenge for the drivers yesterday.
9: So qualifying. Bumpy roads?
8: The bumpy roads. Yeah. They've got them. They tried to fix them a little bit, but the drivers are still like, holy smokes. Yeah. This is going to be a little bit of a challenge. Long race, too. This one should last about 2.5 hours or so when it comes to a road course like this, a street course. So we're going to get, we've got a lot to get to today, but I'm so excited to have a guy here that I've been hearing on WIBC, but I've also come to know him from his newsletter and for all of what he's doing on Indy's east side. I know it spreads a little further in his district, but for me, on that far east side of town, I'm in Cumberland now, but that east side is really home to me and always has been growing up in Knightstown. And so there's been some talk about Washington Square and what's going to happen to this area. And I know if you're listening, we've heard this before, right? Something great that that's going to be revived, and we get all jacked up and excited that something's going to happen. I think this time there's a real chance that something's going to happen. And it's led by Councilor Michael Paul Hart of Indianapolis, District 20. Hi.
12: Hello.
8: He's here. He's here in studio with us. Thanks for coming in on a Sunday.
12: My pleasure. I'm happy to be here. Happy to talk with them all. I mean, it's the thing that excites me the most, economic development. And
8: yeah.
12: I see that it makes people happy, so it makes me happy too.
8: You grew up on the east side, right?
12: East,
8: in that
12: south,
8: area, east, north, Beach southeast, kind of. Beach Grove. That counts. So your district is where? What does it encompass?
12: So now it looks like a big puzzle piece, but the easiest way to look at it is if you look at Washington Street, if you go 465 to Carroll Road, which is the county line road on the east side, I've got one little sliver that takes German Church up to 21st Street.
8: Okay.
12: And then those same east-west boundaries, that 465 and Carroll, take it down to about Thompson Avenue, roughly.
8: Okay. Right. Very different neighborhoods, right? I mean, you're north, kind of northeast, southeast, far east, east. So let's talk about Washington Square. There was, we got all involved in the fair and the flooding and so many things. But a few weeks ago, 1st of August, I guess, is when you had a meeting. There was a meeting. Some research and studies and things had been done. And so where are we right now?
12: Yeah, well, I guess let me take you back a little bit more, just to kind of get, like, set the full picture for how we got to where we got in August, because, you know, this actually started when I was campaigning for the office. I did a handful of newsletters, right, that I do a lot of. But what I did differently is I put them behind an email wall. And so I wanted to gauge people's interest. If they were to give me their email, they could read a particular report. And I did one on the mall, one on AI, one on public safety, and one on infrastructure. And the one on the mall got about 500 emails sent to me. And I said, this is the topic. This is what I have to go try and work on. And I started writing a plan. At the time, it was, well, I need to create a TIF district, which is a tax incentive financing zone, which allows you to capture new property taxes, a specified amount, and apply them towards a new development, or at least have some availability of dollars available. And so that was the first thing that I got elected, thanks to the electorate. And that was the first thing I did. So in 2024, you know, going back, it's been a couple of years I've been working on this now. 24, I worked with the city and we created this TIF district. And so if you ever go on the east side and you see some of this work that's been happening on Post Road, South Post Road, on Brookville Avenue, Also off of Rawls, the old Thunderbird site, all of these things are incorporated. We've seen actually a lot. I mean, there's probably been 2,500 new jobs since 2020.
0: It's awesome.
12: In District 20. And so where I went to next is I said, all right, well, how am I actually going to get people interested in building something here? And I needed to get the owners. That was the first person I needed to find. And so I said, well, I'm picking up the phone. I'm trying to call. And they're not answering the phone. And I said, well, what can I do? So I actually, the mall was in bad shape, still in bad shape.
8: Yeah.
12: And I said, well, there's got to be something against them. And there was cases. So, you know, code enforcement cases against them, health department cases against them. And so I started chasing those. I started going out to the mall with a camera, talking about these things. And eventually I said, all right, these things are going to go to the court eventually. And when they did, I'll be there. And so that took about another year and a half of time. And then I ended up in court. Now I'm not in court. I'm just, you know, showing up, watching the court proceedings. And then eventually I find the owner or the representative of the owner in the court. And I approached him. I said, hey, we have got to talk because this mall is not going in the direction that people want. So following that.
9: Well, did he pucker up at that point or did he engage you?
12: He was very engaging.
9: Okay. Yeah, because he's wanting to get rid of it. I'm going to tell you, as an owner, he's saying, oh, boy, this guy might be my savior here.
12: And I think so. And it's the relationship's been good. I mean, I started off pretty rocky with these guys, right? Because I'm going in, you know, really trying to hold them accountable as they should have been. And so we have a meeting. And in that meeting, I basically asked, I said, well, what are you doing with this place? And he says, oh, we're going to make it better. I said, you're not making it any better. And I said, what are you doing? And I said, are you going to sell it? He said, well, you know, everything's for sale. And I said, well, you got to tell me if you're going to sell it, I'll help you sell your mall. And I'm not a real estate guy or anything. Yeah. I just had this vision of I can go find people if you tell me it's for sale. So he said, everything's got a price. I said, all right, well, I'm going to go tell the news. What he didn't know, which is kind of funny, the background story is I had, I think it was WTHR or 13 or one of them. They were sitting in my driveway. Because I was having this virtual meeting with this guy. And as soon as that meeting ended, I went outside and I said, all right, let's do the story. And they put me on TV and I said, the mall's for sale. And everything changed.
0: I remember when that happened, now that you mentioned it. The mall's for sale. Finally, we hear this, right?
12: Completely. And that's so what changed after that is the IBJ did a really good verification story after that. And they got a hold of the actual owner. Now, I talked to the representative, the attorney, and now I talked to the owner, too, and he confirmed it, right, and on the IBJ. So this is we know it's a true thing at that point in time. So then that's when other people started approaching me. A group of investors actually approached me, and they said, hey, we heard this mall's for sale. We're retail guys. We're kind of interested. And I said, okay, well, what do you need to know? And they said, well, we've got to know, you know, what's it going to cost to demolish it? You know, what are the utilities like? And utilities being water drainage, electrical, you know, what are the roads? What's the city going to do? You know, how much money is it going to be available? I mean, dozens and dozens of questions.
0: I'm sorry to interrupt you. How many acres is that?
12: It's 97 acres.
0: 97 acres. It's like a Lafayette Square mall size, Denny.
9: Yeah. And I was thinking of all the preliminary ones. Glendale got revamped.
0: Yeah.
9: And, you know, here we are looking at Lafayette Square. Why don't you hold on to that? We got to take a quick break.
0: Okay, let's do.
9: It's a good place to break, but okay. I want to hear the rest of this story for sure.
0: For sure. Absolutely. All right, guys. Thank you for joining us. Terry Stacy, Denny Smith, Indianapolis City County Councilor Michael Paul Hart, and Nick producing today. Thanks for watching, too, if you're watching us on YouTube. We'll be back. It's the first day, 93 WIBC.
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0: Morning, everybody. Welcome back. This is the first day on 93 WIBC 1120. It is a beautiful day to get out there. Whatever you're doing, it's the last day of the fair of the Great Indiana State Fair, and so much more is happening. I'm Terry. Denny is here. Nick is filling in for Kylan, and in studio with us, kind enough to join us, is Indianapolis City County Councilor Michael Paul Hart, District 20. We've been talking about Washington Square, which is we just haven't had time with all the news of late to kind of catch up where we are today and how it all came to be that the place is for sale. There's three different owners. And so that may be the challenge, is getting everybody together on the same page, maybe?
12: Exactly. So, you know, we were just talking about, I met with this group of investors, and they said they're interested and they wanted to see all of this information. And I, you know, was thinking, well, how do I find the ability to do all of this? And because there's all this development going on at the Thunderbird District on the west side, I reached out to the folks that are doing that development, a group called Louth Group. And I said, hey, you guys had a tax abatement, and anytime there's a tax abatement, they have to make what's called a community impact payment. Their payment was about $450,000, which are just completely fungible dollars to use for whatever you want in the community. But they come in a staggered payment over usually a 10-year period, so it's not like $450,000 just dropped in your hand. And I said, you know, the money's not due until 29, but do you mind giving me $50,000, not me personally, but a fiduciary organization, so we can fund a visionary study for the Washington Square Mall.
9: Which would be to their benefit. If you pull that off with that, it's relatively close anyway. If I was a businessman, I'd say, yeah, how much do you need? But I'd be raising my eyebrow like, you skunk, what are you trying to pull here? And I bet they did that.
12: They were quick. I mean, I got the answer within a week, and they said yes.
9: Yes.
12: And they provided the funds, and then we partnered with a handful of organizations. We partnered with LISC Indy, which is a financial organization, the town of Cumberland, because the Cumberland has what's called a CDC, a community development corporation, and that's the fiduciary in this process. We partnered with a Ball State student who's doing some work that also used this as part of her capstone. Mm-hmm. And then we partnered with the Far East Side Community Council just to make sure that we're bringing in neighborhood voice. And then, so then we said, okay, well, we need an architect firm. And we went and found an organization called Schmidt Associates, which is a phenomenal firm.
9: It's a phenomenal firm. You chose well.
12: And so then we spent from March until August of this year doing this vision study / market analysis. So it was a bit of both, where we came and we went and we interviewed all the tenants of the mall, all the small little shops that are in there. We did it twice, and we actually walked around the mall to meet them. And then we did a small town hall with them. We did a larger town hall with the public. We had about 100 people show up to that. And then we did online surveys just to solicit all this feedback. And
0: that's what's the best part, is you're engaging us. Not me. I'm unfortunately not me, but I'm right on the cusp there in exactly. Cumberland. But you're engaging everybody to hear what they want, what they want to see, and so you know now. You know what we want.
12: 100%. And there's a lot of nostalgia in that building, and there's a lot of memories in that building, and we want to
0: dates.
12: Try and preserve as much of that. But
0: David,
12: we also
0: proposed
12: did.
0: To me there.
9: No,
0: in front of the Claires.
9: My wife is listening.
0: I'm not kidding.
9: Yeah, I know.
12: So then we wanted to look at the quantitative side of it as well. We wanted to see what the market is actually demanding. What are the rents? What are the demographics? What are people's shopping habits? And so we hired another firm to do that as well. So we know, you know, people might say they want a Pottery Barn, but in reality, you might get a Home Goods in that section, which is still good. It's better than what it is today, but you're not going to see a Trader Joe's there, right? That's just the reality, all of it. But so that we finished that study, and then we did a large town hall to deploy that study early in August of this year. And then we had close to 200 people show up to that meeting, which is almost unheard of for community meetings to have 200 people show up, in which that just started reinvigorating so many more conversations, bringing owners together. And that's where we're at today, is really trying to structure what does a deal look like and what's it going to cost to sell it, and then who's going to be that buying and selling party.
0: But you're thinking about, you want this to be a place called home for people when it comes to perhaps apartments or townhomes or condos or something. You've got, that could be, that use of that land could go more than just retail, and that's what you're kind of hoping for, right?
12: Completely. You know, we actually, in the vision, the vision, we rebranded Washington Square. So we just dropped the mall part. and then create the community aspect out of it, where there's green space, there's retail, there's amphitheater, there's, you know, living, wow, there's all of this. And we do that intentionally based on certain dollars that are available, just through Ready, the state programs, Lilly programs, tax abatement programs. All, we're very specific in how we chose the types of development based on some of the funding mechanisms that are available within the state.
9: Michael, okay, Paul Glazer has joined us here.
8: No, he's not Michael Paul Glazer.
9: No, no, that Mike, you've been doing that to me all morning. See, that's how she introduced me. She's, did you know that? Terry Lynn, you got me. All right, Michael Paul Hart is here. You have a pretty good blueprint of how to structure certain things just by looking at Lafayette Square at 38th and Lafayette Road. And they have just introduced in the last 6 months this concept of bringing in people to live there, whether it is multifamily, whether it is single family, but they have brought that in. Is that a possibility at Washington Square?
12: Absolutely. But it's in a phase two. You know, we have, there's three phases to the whole vision. Phase one is you've got to make it buildable, right? That's the biggest thing that investors, developers, when they see it, they say, I can't afford to, you have to take down part of the mall. That's also a reality of this. And they can't afford to do the site preparation and build and still make a profit. And I mean, that's the reality. You know,
9: those are your negotiation points when you're trying to get these guys to sell it, and they may be wanting such and such per acre or whatever. You remind them that there's a lot of demo here. You don't have anything here to sell. We need the land. And I bet you're a pretty good negotiator, Mike. I bet you're pretty good. Oh, man.
8: So realistically, what's the next step? The next, I guess, when do you visualize maybe this could really come to fruition? And what do you think percentage-wise it's really going to happen?
12: Yeah, this is a long-term thing, right? Nothing overnight. Right. And even the folks that I work with in the professional development field, when they see what I've done in 2.5 years,
8: yeah,
12: a lot of folks will call me MPH, and it's like miles per hour, and it's like you're really fast at getting things done.
8: Because he really is. He
9: well,
8: does
9: at least
8: get
9: they
8: it
9: don't
8: done.
9: Call you Michael Glazer. Yeah, it's all right.
8: Michael. No, but realistically, is this like 10 years down the road, or will I be dead?
12: No. So what I'm aiming for, my term ends at the end of next year, right? And so what I want to have in place is a project plan ready to go by the end of next year.
9: Go for it. Where we flat out like a lizard drinking.
8: That's great. That's good enough for me at this moment, because we've again had so much hope for this kind of thing. Oh my gosh.
9: When are you going to run for mayor?
8: That's what I want him to do.
9: Golly.
8: That's what I want him to do.
9: It's this type of vision that we don't expect from our counselors. We just don't.
8: He truly is boots on the ground. I mean, you really are coming in and you're asking people in your district what they care about, what's important. Data centers, incredibly important. I'm sure a number one topic. I'm glad to get this update on what's going on with Washington Square. I'm excited about it. I hope everything really continues on a forward path. And the data centers too. And we didn't get nearly enough time. You had a conversation with Abdul. You guys can hear that about the data centers at WIBC.com on Abdul's podcast.
9: Let's get him back.
8: But I would love for you to come back. I hate for it to make you come down here on a Sunday, but if you're a dad, you've got barbecuing coming up at church, all the things, but we can even, I'm grateful for a phone call, but I'd love for you to come back and talk to us more about what's going on in that area. We just grateful to you. Thank you.
12: Anytime. I'm happy to be here.
8: Okay. That's a deal.
9: Michael Paul Glazer.
8: No, it's not. It is not.
9: Mike Hart, thanks for joining us, buddy.
12: Thank you.
8: Absolutely. All right. We're going to take a break. We'll head out to the Freedom 250 in Washington, D.C. after the news on 93 WI.
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16: Fox News, I'm Paul Stevens. High tension between the U.S. and Iran continues in the feud over the Strait of Hormuz.
17: Reports do indicate that crossings through the Strait of Hormuz are up 400% over the last 2 weeks. This comes as the U.S. Navy is still overseeing vessels out of the Persian Gulf through a safe southern passage. In the backdrop, there is that ongoing naval blockade and fresh sanctions expected for Iran next week.
16: Fox's Trey Inks in Tel Aviv, Israel. A tropical storm likely to pack rough conditions for Hawaii just days after Hurricane Lala.
18: We now have a tropical storm that is called Moke that will be here around midnight, just skirting south of the islands, especially the Big Island. It will drop 5 to 10 inches of rain, most likely, on the Big Island, which is impactful because we just had so much rain from Hurricane Lala there.
16: Governor Josh Green, America's listening to Fox News.

0: 7:35. Good morning, everybody, and welcome back to the First Day 93 WIBC. Thank you, Michael Paul Hart, counselor from Indianapolis City County Councilor. Isn't he something?
1: He really is.
0: He's a pretty cool guy.
1: You really set me up. You must have said Michael Paul Glazer 100 times this morning.
0: I knew it'd get in his brain.
1: It got right in my brain, but what a straightforward man.
0: He's pretty terrific.
1: You know what? There's a difference between having a positional authority and being a leader. And
0: yeah.
1: He has gone from positional authority as the counselor for 22, and now he is absolutely a leader, and I love seeing that in the community.
0: I do, too. We know Eastsiders know him, and I think for the most part, appreciate everything that he's doing, and at least looking at the future. I certainly hope I'm sure he will run again to continue this path that he's on with helping the East Side.
1: Why do people put up with this? I mean, here's a good man. He would be successful in anything he attempts. But he feels something for his community.
0: I think
1: that
0: so.
1: He wants to get in and after that.
0: Gives you hope on. Would we call him a politician?
1: Yeah,
0: no.
1: We're all politicians to a certain extent.
0: Are we?
1: He's a leader.
0: He's a leader for sure.
1: And he's feeling some sort of calling. And God bless his kids. I'm glad his kids get to watch a good man like this.
0: Well, anyway, it does restore my faith because I've kind of lost faith in people that are making decisions that are leaders, but not this guy for sure. It is, as I mentioned, 11:37 and the first ever NTT IndyCar Series race on the National Mall. It's the Freedom 250 Grand Prix. Green flag drops at 1:15. 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Very exciting race, said to be a one-time event in D.C. And joining us now from the street course, our friend Steve Broniarchuk. Bronco is what we know him. Hi, Bronco.
2: Good morning, Terry. Good morning, Denny. I'm glad that this hit was at this time because we just saw the most spectacular flyover by the Air Force. B-52, B-1, B-2, F-35 trailing, and then when the F-35s got over the race course, they kicked in the afterburners and shot skyward.
1: Oh, wow. My gosh.
0: That
1: what
0: sounds so cool. I knew it was going to be probably, you know, just much like what we see here at the Indy 500, very patriotic flyover, and wow, that sounds awesome. Is it I know there were 288,000 fans that applied for the free tickets, and they expect about 150,000 today. Is everybody there in their place, Bronco?
2: You know, I got here early, about 9 o'clock, to get a seat in the grandstand, so I had a video monitor. So my seats are much like Tower Terrace on the main straightaway. I've been in the sun for the last 3 hours, and on the big screen, the crowd is filling in, and it is going to be a spectacular 3 hours. And I would say that if you've never watched an IndyCar race, this is the one to watch because, as you said in the lead-in, this is probably the only time it'll ever happen.
0: Yeah.
1: Oh, I hope that's not the case, but it might be. Bronco, tell me about the course. Everybody has been saying it's the bumpiest course. We listened to the interviews with the drivers. What do you see when you see the cars going by? Are they bouncing all over?
2: They are. There is some bouncing, but last night they found a very rough spot in the track, and the crews went out there, smoothed it over, and to help reduce the bumping there around turn 6 and 7 so that the cars won't lose downforce.
0: Okay, so Nick is here, and Nick is filling in for Kylan. He's got his Errol McLaren jersey on, his shirt. He obviously
1: is
0: an IndyCar fan for sure. And Nick, do you have a question for Bronco?
3: I do. So I got to meet Alex Palou at an IU football game last year, and I'm somebody who can respect his greatness, but I'm curious, are the fans there sick of Alex Palou being so dominant over the course of the last four seasons?
0: That's a good question.
2: He was described this morning on one of the local news stations as the Tiger Woods of IndyCar.
1: I don't think
2: people have grown tired of him at all. He's proven to be a great champion for the series.
0: Oh, boy.
3: That is great to hear.
0: So, Bronco, you were there for qualifying yesterday in practice. And so what has this been like? And you know, I saw somebody say, they were interviewing, of course, the one person they picked, and they said, I don't know, what is IndyCar? So I know we've got a lot of Hoosiers that made this trek to Washington, D.C. for this race, but what has it been like over the last couple of days?
2: I will tell you that I have met people from the East Coast to the West Coast that are just totally excited about this. I'm sitting in front of me is somebody from Las Vegas who normally go to a Long Beach race. I've got people from behind me that are from Sacramento who normally go to the race in Las Vegas when it was held there. I met people from the East Coast, but most of all, there are plenty of IndyCar fans from Indianapolis that are here to join in the festivities.
1: Oh, great. I love that.
0: Denny Paul.
1: All right, Bronny Arzak, you have always been in Homeland Security, and what is your, if you were just a fan watching, would you feel the presence of security, or give me a rough idea what it's like?
2: You know, it's the same type of security you would see for any other event on the mall.
1: Got it.
0: Oh, okay. That's always good. That's straightforward,
1: that was, you know.
0: It's sweet. So you came in, you are going through, obviously, lots of security to get there.
2: You go. It's very comparable to what you see at a Colts game. They're just a little more inspective.
0: Okay. All right. Got it. Nick, any questions?
3: I've got one more before we've got to hit
0: a break.
3: You're good. This, as far as road course races go, extremely high lap count, I guess. I'm thinking there could be a surprise winner today. Do you have a winner prediction for this race?
2: Do I have a winner prediction?
3: Yeah.
2: I think it's going to be somebody from the Ganassi team.
0: From Ganassi, see,
1: he's wearing a McLaren shirt. Yeah. Can you at least say Rossi?
3: Well, I'm a Kiffin Simpson fan, so I can get behind that.
0: All right. Alex Pillow sits on the pole again for the seventh time this year of the season. Next to him, I believe, who was it, Nick? Who's sitting next to him? I can't remember. My apologies, everybody. But the colors of the car, incredibly patriotic. Am I right on most of the cars?
2: Yes, they are. And I just want to give you one quick highlight before we end here. In the hotel lobby this morning, I got the honor to meet astronaut Wiseman, who went on the Artemis mission.
1: Oh my God.
0: Is he going to be dropping the green flag or give the command? He's got a role, I bet, today.
2: He is right now getting ready to get in the two-seater with Connor Daly driving to take a lap around the course. He says, no big deal. He's used to going at the speed of... He's used to going... 6 miles a second.
1: That's pretty good.
0: That's awesome that you got that opportunity to meet him. Okay.
1: Hey, Bronco, thanks for calling us,
0: Well,
1: buddy.
0: Listen, I also just want to mention for you, it's going to be a long race. Temperature's good today in Washington, D.C.?
2: You know, it's very much like a warmer race day than anyone would experience here in Indianapolis. And I'm staying hydrated and making sure everybody around me is staying hydrated. And I will tell you that the Penske team really rallied to... improve the experience here with food and water and beverages and bathrooms, and it's going to be a great next 4 hours. They're introducing the drivers right now.
0: Okay, I'm going to let you get back to it. I know President Trump, Melania will be there. Do you know who's dropping the green flag or giving the command?
2: It will be the president that will be dropping the green flag.
0: All right, there you go.
2: And Secretary Duffy will wave the checkered flag.
0: They brought that race there just so they could both check that off their bucket list, I'll bet you.
1: Yes, sir.
0: Bronco, thanks for calling today. Have an awesome time. We'll be looking for you in the crowd.
2: Okay. Thanks a lot, Terry. Bye.
0: Bye.
1: Thanks,
0: see you later. It's going to be so cool. So Alex Pillow sits on the pole next to him. Kyle Kirkwood, Scott McLaughlin, Marcus Armstrong, David Malukas at your top fast five. And that race again takes off. Green flag flies at 1:13, a very interesting time this afternoon, and hear it on our sister station, 107.5, 93.5, The Fan. We'll take a break. Denny's Dollars and Cents coming up, yeah?
1: Yes, ma'am. We're going to talk about IA and what's it mean for the human experience.
0: Boy, here we go.
1: It's not that heavy.
0: We're waiting. All right, guys, we'll take a break. Thanks for joining us, 93 WIBC.
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4: And what's coming?
7: But an ongoing line of heavy thunderstorms that has prompted the severe thunderstorm warnings across the entire city of Indianapolis.
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0: Jenny and I were talking about...
1: Hey.
0: You got a friend in Denny. Sing it, Nick.
1: Nicky.
0: You
1: got a
3: friend in Denny. That's all you'll get from me.
1: Sounds like Froggy in the booth over there.
0: I loved it.
1: That'll
0: and
1: do.
0: You're miles and you're miles from your nice warm bed.
1: Oh.
0: You just remember what your friend Denny said. Oh.
13: You got a friend in
0: Denny.
13: Yeah,
0: you've got a friend in Denny.
1: All right, so this week I did the deepest of deep dives on artificial intelligence. And artificial intelligence, as far as we are looking at it for, as an investment, it's becoming a commodity. Now, commodities are like corn, and soybeans, gold, silver. But what if intelligence becomes cheap enough? What's going to become valuable? You think about that. Okay, we can go on. I can digest a 50-page financial report in less than a minute, and I can see what has changed quarter to quarter, year to year. I get all this great information, and I can compare investments with this. I can take a legal argument. If I see that an investment is being challenged legally from someplace, I can have AI digest all this and get their opinion. And it'll give me an answer in seconds. Sometimes it's a remarkably good one, and I'm thinking, if intelligence becomes cheap, what becomes valuable? And you know, you've heard me scream.
0: Our own intelligence becomes valuable.
1: That is exactly right, Terry. That is exactly right. Yeah. You've heard me scream from the mountaintops that we don't need college educations necessarily. Now, there are some professions that you need that. But I keep screaming, like Mike Rowe does, that we need trades. We need the crafts. But I've seen this movie before. Before we had calculators, I had to learn long division and long multiplication. It didn't change mathematics. It made it easier as we went through. And GPS. Remember when we had paper maps? I remember having a paper map in the plumbing truck trying to get to a job. Well, now,
0: oh my gosh,
1: tell somebody to go cross country without their GPS.
0: I have been lost in Zionsville trying to get a regular paper map.
1: But artificial intelligence is different, because for the first time, we're beginning to outsource portions of thinking itself. And that's where things are really going to get interesting. Now, I tell it that research this, summarize this, give me some perspectives, give me the argument, and then give me the counter argument. And that way, I can take a look and see just exactly what am I missing. And that's important, because at what point did I actually participate? There's an important distinction between using artificial intelligence to augment your intelligence and using artificial intelligence because you don't want to think. And that's what really gripes me about kids. They're using it because they don't want to go through the process of learning. They don't want to go through the process of experience. Now, accountants, lawyers, programmers, financial analysts, researchers, even physicians, their knowledge was scarce long ago. Well, now, I'm assuming that even in the medical community, you can go through 1,000 symptoms and boil it down to what might be wrong. Knowledge was scarce, and when scarcity creates value, then you have professions. Not everybody can fix a sink. Not everybody can diagnose what's going on with a garbage grinder.
0: Still need the human hands. Still need a human.
1: So, because when something that was once scarce becomes abundant, its value changes, and that's knowledge. So, we have a lot of knowledge, but think about the college degree. You go 4 years to learn what? Spend a lot of money doing it, but we're entering a world where access to knowledge itself may no longer be particularly scarce. A 19-year-old with an AI assistant may be able to do as much as a PhD in any profession. I find that incredible because AI has interesting characteristics. It can occasionally be wrong, and I don't know if you have used AI and said, that's not right.
0: When you knew the answer.
1: When you knew the answer.
0: That has happened.
1: And how do you have that knowledge? From your experience.
0: That's right.
1: Yeah, somebody has to be sitting in the back of the room and say, that's bull crap.
0: Yeah.
1: And AI will, when you call AI on a mistake, it'll fess up immediately.
0: Don't they say that AI is only as smart as we are? The person that's been putting the information in to the system?
1: That's an interesting question.
0: AI has to feed the system, right?
1: It's a language model. It digests tons and tons of language, and it can come back very, very authoritative and be wrong. But where is the person in the back of the class that says, that's hogwash, AI? Well, I do that. Every once in a while, there'll be a footnote that it's missed in a financial thing, and I'll say, hey, did you read the footnote? I don't say dumb butt, but I want to say, AI, you're a dumb butt because you didn't read the footnotes, and that's what every accountant looks at. That's something we call judgment. Where is the judgment in AI other than to feed it in? And you talk about creativity. You're not going to get a whole lot of creativity from a language model. You get creativity from the minds of Pat Sullivan and Terry Stacey. That is the experience that AI cannot create. And there's another interesting problem. Pretty soon, producing technically excellent content is going to become absolutely effortless. But creativity is not effortless. You have to have the experience, and you have to be able to say that the danger is AI can be wrong. And you can imagine putting a man on the moon. You know, Bronco said the guy from Artemis was there. You can imagine, depending on AI, I'm not hitting that button. You've got to have that experience. So what becomes valuable? Terry Lynn, here's what becomes valuable. Judgment. curiosity, common sense, experience, character, originality, and perhaps the most important is the ability to recognize nonsense. Kids can't recognize nonsense. If AI says this is what you should put in your term paper, kids aren't smart enough to do that,
0: well,
1: and they're going to get busted.
0: We're going to continue to trust, I think, AI more and more and more, and trust it.
1: Well, there's not going to be any problem finding an answer. The problem will be finding out if the answer is believable, authentic, and credible. AI will always give you an answer, but that doesn't mean it's going to be right.
3: I can tell you that on the education side, teachers are hiding AI prompts at the bottom of assignments, so kids who just copy and paste them into an LLM will get caught cheating.
1: LLM is a large language model.
3: Yes.
0: So they've had to figure out how to actually combat some of this. We heard earlier in the year about kids that are using AI for their papers too, or their whatever, their essays that get them into college. And they're using that. And the teachers have had to, and professors had to figure out how do we know this is real
1: and
0: not.
1: Before we go to break, here's the point I'm trying to make. And Nick, I'm glad you're here too. And you've got the experience from that,

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14: Watching the Strait, I'm Paul Stevens, Fox News. Ship traffic through the Strait of Hormuz reportedly at 400% in the past 2 weeks as tensions continue between the U.S. and Iran. Fox's Trey Yingst in Tel Aviv.
15: This comes as the United States Navy is overseeing other vessels in the Persian Gulf that have millions of barrels of crude oil on board through a safer passage to the south of the strait. There is an ongoing U.S. naval blockade, and fresh sanctions are expected for Iran next week. Iran's parliament speaker and top negotiator, Mohammad Khalibaf, posted to X over the weekend saying, "We've received numerous messages from neighboring countries about shaping new security arrangements and economic cooperation in the region. The United States put the security of every single one of its allies at such risk through bullying and pure disregard for their interests for the sake of Israel."
14: And this report coming as Iranian state media claims Iran is giving permission for some Iraqi oil tankers to pass through the Strait of Hormuz. IndyCar drivers set to race through Washington, D.C. today at the Freedom 250 Grand Prix. Transportation Secretary Sean Duffy touting the race as a bipartisan event. He was on Fox News Sunday.
16: If you talk to the Secret Service, they'll tell you that there haven't been any planned protests for this event, the first one in all the 250 celebrations, because again, it's bipartisan, and road racing, who's going to protest that?
14: And critics, though, accuse the White House and President Trump of using America's 250th anniversary celebrations as a way to boost his administration's image. Racer Alex Palou will take the pole position in the race. In California, firefighters battling several active wildfires. The biggest is the Bug Fire in Lassen and Sierra counties, now at more than 93,000 acres, and it's about 94% contained.

0: New fires burning in San Luis Obispo and other parts of the state as well. 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
1: Hello, everyone. 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Thank you for joining me for the 52-episode podcast series, The Life of Jesus.
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5: Shots ring out and police are working to figure out what happened. Sunny and 75 degrees in downtown Indy. I'm Renika Kadakia. Here's what's trending at 12:03. A man is dead and another man is injured after someone shot them on Indy's Near East Side Saturday night. It happened just before midnight on North LaSalle Street near East 21st.
6: If you're going to react to something like with gun violence, not only does it ruin the person's life that you shoot, but it also ruins your life. It ruins your family's life.
5: IMPD Lieutenant Kevin Dooley says when officers arrived at the scene, they found those two men shot. One of them didn't make it, and the other one is stable. A clogged storm drain can make flooding worse. And Assistant Professor Courtney Page Tan says you can help spot problems before the next storm. Jake McDaniel reports.
7: Tan teaches at IU Indianapolis' O'Neill School. She says leaves and other debris can collect in storm drains.
8: A lot of times flooding can be a result of a clogged catch basin. You know, you see like kind of a stormwater sewer grate, and beneath that, over time, materials start to accumulate. It's a recipe for flooding.
7: Tan says if you keep seeing water build up on your street, let your public works department know. She also says checking on your neighbors during severe weather helps a community recover faster. Jake McDaniel, 93 WIBC Mobile News.
5: The Indiana State Fair is extending free admission for military members, veterans, and first responders to the fair's final day today, August 23rd. The move is a thank you to those who serve following a severe weather that impacted communities in Indiana. Here's the forecast from the American Standard Cooling Weather Center.
9: Plenty of sunshine in the forecast today. Look for breezy conditions. Could see a slight pop-up shower by mid to late afternoon, mainly north and east of downtown. Look for a comfy 79-degree afternoon high. I'm Fox 59 meteorologist Jim O'Brien for 93 WIBC.
5: I am Renika Kadakia, on the level, on the go, and at WIBC.com.
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0: Hey, good afternoon, everybody. Hour number two of the First Day Show. I'm Terry Stacey, along with my pal, Denny Smith.
1: Hey, good morning, dear one. And we got a new guy in the booth, not new to the area, but Nick Rodekamp's joining us.
0: Nick filling in for Kylan. Hey, Nick.
2: I am excited to be here. spent a lot of time here this weekend. I was busy with the Colts yesterday, so that's why I was stumped with the whole IndyCar grid. That was a rough one.
1: That was a bit of a spanking, that's all I'll say.
0: The Colts lost big, and Fever lost. So I think Indy 11 won. That's a good news, if you're following Indy 11.
1: Of course.
0: Kylan's out. She's in two more shows. Well, two more shows or one more show? Cowboy, I think this one is
1: Cowboy
0: today.
1: Cowboy Meg.
0: Yeah, Cowboy Meg, Saturday morning roundup. That's at 12:30. So she starts here in just a few minutes at the Black Box at Indie Fringe Theater. Kylan nominated for Best Actress in the film Kevlar Soul at the Roshani International Film Festival.
1: I didn't know that.
0: Yeah, Best
1: she
0: Actress.
1: She was holding out on us.
0: She's got a nomination. Congratulations, little one. Worked hard for it. She's great. Been a long week of heartbreak here for so many Hoosiers. Long road ahead of cleanup, continuing the devastation and deadly historical flooding, and I tell you what, it's been awesome to see that human spirit,
1: the community
0: giving, it's alive and well. And but remember, TV crews and reporters are going to be clearing out of those areas soon, so let's just not forget about those folks, because it's a long road ahead, I'm sure. Fundraisers for flood victims going on today in Noblesville and Anderson, where, like so many other communities in our state, literally people's lives are on the curb. And we're joined now by our dear friend Mindy Bindy Winkler. You probably just know her as Mindy Winkler. For those of you that hear her on our sister station, Hank FM, she's on from 7 to midnight weekdays. She's in her hometown of Anderson for a big fundraiser called Flood Aid for Anderson. Mindy, it's great to have you with us. You doing okay?
3: I am. It's definitely been a struggle to see the devastation around here. I hadn't had a chance to get up here yet. And just driving around a little bit, we have four rental properties that were in very vulnerable spots, and they, by the grace of God, they all ended up okay, even though our tenants were forced to evacuate at some point. But my parents still live here, and their area was completely fine, but I have so many high school friends that have been dramatically impacted by this, and where it's the community has come together. I'm going to start crying now.
0: It's okay.
3: Saw this little boy. He and his grandpa were walking along. And his grandpa was having to pick up trash. He goes, "This is what we do for our community. This is what we do for our neighbors."
0: Oh my gosh.
3: So precious.
1: And those are the lessons, Mindy. Those are the lessons.
3: That's right. Yeah,
1: hey,
3: yeah.
1: Give me an idea of what you drove through. Is the junk, I'm going to call the trash or the debris, is it starting to show up on the street corner, on the street sides? What are you seeing as you drive past these devastated areas?
3: That's exactly it. It just looks like someone just dumped a bunch of trash and mud and just, you know, dirt everywhere. And it's like, you just keep thinking, like, those are memories of folks. I mean, pictures and sentimental items. And it's just like, and then debris everywhere. And it's just an air. It's just not anything in terms of a natural disaster I would have ever anticipated for our community. I mean, you know, tornado, maybe, earthquake, we're on a fault line, so, you know, technically, but, you know, and that's the part of it, is that, you know, these areas don't have flood insurance, wouldn't have a reason to.
0: Right.
3: And, you know, and so this has been, you know, a lot of these folks that, they were struggling to make ends meet as it is, and now, you know, this has been such a great thing that's been pulled together last minute by my friends Gary and Darlissa Lee, the Gaslight Festival. I mean, it couldn't have been timed better that the Gaslight Festival is happening right now, and there's already all kinds of entertainment. I'm getting ready to introduce Alex Williams, who's from Pendleton, who came back. He streams millions, and he's got three albums, and he's getting ready to take the stage. We've got Joe Denham coming. We've got Clayton Anderson. John McLaughlin, who's from Anderson, called in to donate, and people are just coming together, and it's been very beautiful to see.
0: Yeah. I mean, it really is. As I said, that human spirit is alive. It seems like I'm old enough, Mindy, you know, that I've seen a lot of natural disasters and a lot of sadness. And it just, out of that sadness, the human spirit rises. And we help people that we were probably cussing at online an hour ago. You know, it's just,
3: right.
0: It's what we do.
3: Right.
0: And especially in these smaller communities, you know, in these smaller neighborhoods. And And for you, that somebody that grew up there and still has family and friends, it's heartbreaking to see. But you see the goodness in everybody, and there's a long way to go, I'm sure, and a great expense. I know Newcastle in my area of the woods in Henry County, you know, they're just, it's again, devastation and the amount of work and time to rebuild and to do the things that they need to do. So today's fundraiser there in Anderson is so important to everybody. How late does it go tonight?
3: It goes until 6, and there's entertainment literally all day, because this is actually a festival that I used to participate in as a child, when I took dance with Anderson Young Ballet Theater and Angela's Dance Center. And so there's performances on an east and a west stage. The Y Store will be kind of wrapping things up at 5 p.m. So wow. Folks can come out. There's bounce houses. So there's lots of things that kind of help. Again, the timing could not have been more perfect for us to be able to put this together. And, you know, but it's like, but if, for folks that can't even come out, I'm going to be posting on my socials / Mindy Winkler on air how you can donate. And there's just a simple QR code. Everything helps. I mean, as little or as much as you can donate is going to help. And and like you said, there's so much more to do. And if you're, you know, if your gift is a service, that's going to be needed for sure. And, you know, they're 100% of the proceeds are going to help these residents and these businesses here.
0: Okay. Denny, anything else before we let her go?
1: Mindy,
0: I'll make sure we get
1: in the final analysis, it's always the community that comes together. I got a buddy in Cambridge City out in Wayne County, and he said that they had this event and just to help the residents, and all of these shop owners came out and started setting up tents, and they let them go because their businesses have been devastated. Besides the residents, how are the businesses doing?
3: It's definitely been a devastation to them as well. And that is the thing that this is actually supporting in addition to the residents. Because you have a lot of businesses that are right in the downtown Anderson area that was impacted, and those certain areas, I mean, that is over by the Anderson University area, and which is coincidentally where our rental properties are. But there's thankfully the levee didn't bust, because then it would have been, this whole town would have been gone. Wow. But all those businesses, the businesses that surrounded the Mounds Mall, former Mounds Mall, all those around there, I mean, it's just, I joke, you know, on a lighthearted note, jokingly tried to say, well, we talked about making this a reservoir, guys. That was a chance. Let's just go for it.
1: Bite your tongue.
0: This is the time. You know, it is just, and then you know what? Somebody like, I just am going to say this, those moments like the levee didn't bust, those kind of things, I always just think that's a God thing. You know, God was there.
3: Absolutely.
0: You know, I do. I do. That was a miracle to me that didn't bust.
3: Absolutely.
0: All right, guys, follow Mindy Winkler. Take a look at her social media, and you'll see where you can help in donating for flood aid for Anderson. If you're in that area, go on out there. And where is it, Mindy? Is it right on Main? Where is it?
3: Right on 8th Street, historical 8th Street, and the stage that we're primarily on is the one that's right at the corner of Madison Avenue. You can't miss it. You can come straight down to Madison Park in the area, and you're going to be right here where all the action's taking place. We just got done having an Elvis personator, and there's going to be entertainment all day long.
0: 74 degrees and sunny skies. It's a beautiful day for this fundraiser, so head on out to Anderson. 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Check her out on Facebook and Instagram. Mindy Bindy Winkler, we're crazy about you. Thanks for giving us your time today.
3: Oh, my gosh. Thank you guys so much. You're such a blessing.
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0: 12:21. No. Yeah. Oh, my gosh. Where'd the time go? 12:21. 75 degrees and sunny skies. Last day of the state fair, gang. Hope you can make it out there. Terry Stacey, Denny Smith. Nick is here, too, filling in for Kylan. Got a couple minutes here before we get you into the newsroom. Denny was so excited just a few minutes ago.
1: Oh, my Westfield Rocks under 8. They came back from a deficit of 10.
0: What is this, baseball?
1: This is Little League baseball. Years old and under. They came back from 7 points down to win 14-13 in their first game. They're ahead against the Noblesville Millers. Now, these are called the Westfield Rocks.
0: Yeah.
1: They're ahead 16-4 right now. So you go Rocks.
0: That's awesome.
1: You get to watch this on your phone.
0: Yeah.
1: I just love it.
0: How about that? Talking about progress.
1: Yeah.
0: We're going to talk about baseball in just a little bit. Another fundraiser with Noblesville's travel baseball team. They're raising money today. It's really cool. It's called Hit for the Flood. We'll talk to Jessica Marhofer coming up here after the top of the hour, or after the bottom of the hour. We still need to remember, as cleanup continues, and this is just sad, in Lake County, 20,000 people are still without power.
1: We had some of those officers. We had the Lake County Sheriff's Department at the Canine Olympics, and it was a team of four or five guys. Every one of them, when they were not on the course, they were texting home to see. Some of them gone 8 days without power.
0: They're up to 12 now, Denny. That's 12 days. Porter County, 6,000, still without power.
1: Think about that. I mean, that's pretty primitive.
0: That's pretty brutal. There are those that I've seen that are sleeping outside.
1: He said that a lot of the guys said, of course, in the city you have water and you have natural gas, but if you don't have power, you're in a bad way.
0: That's right. Luckily, our temperatures are a little cooler, but holy smokes, that's a long time to wait for power. It tells me that things were pretty bad up there. In that, is that Northwest? Yeah, around Gary, I think. It's called the region. Yeah, the region.
1: And surprisingly, those officers, they were one of the best teams we had at the Olympics, at the Canine Olympics.
0: Wow.
1: And they were pretty proud.
0: That's pretty cool.
1: They had something to take home.
0: Denny showed us a lot of pictures. It was a pretty awesome event.
1: Every one of those guys were so concerned about home. And Seth, the officer that was from Cambridge City, God, he worked like 8 days straight and got 3 hours of sleep a night. Think what those people have been going through, Terry.
0: Cambridge City, you forget about. I mean, there's so many areas, Rocky Ripple too, and in those areas that right here in our backyard. But yeah, Newcastle hit very hard. Talked to the Fagan family farmers in Cambridge City this past week. They're doing okay. They're up high, so they've lost some of the few of their crops, whatever that means, but due to the water. So remember the farmers. And what they've been dealing with some of those very flooded fields that the corn, soybeans aren't coming back. Also wanted to mention, and I just think this is, well, a lot of you were dropping off kids this week, right? I heard somebody say all the way home, dropping off kids to college and all the way home from, IU, every song they heard was about children going off somewhere. Like Blink, Don't Blink and stuff. Some of those things. And every song was, it just, tears were falling down to her face.
1: 30 years ago, I had to take Andy up to Purdue. And we had two cars loaded to the hills. Jane and Andy were in one car. And we drove by his grade school. And I started to tear up.
0: Gosh.
1: Then we drove by his junior high school. And I thought, what the hell? I'm going to right down by Ben Davis. I was bawling like a three-year-old in 10 minutes on the road.
0: That's what I understand. So it's a little bit of a challenge. I thought this was interesting. You all remember Chris Davis?
1: Yeah.
0: Chris Davis used to be our news director here. And then he went out west a little bit.
1: Well,
0: southwest.
1: He was in Mississippi for a bit.
0: Yeah, Mississippi for a bit. I think he still, I might still be in Mississippi, just in a different spot. But he keeps finding in his when he's given change, when he's paid, you know, something and he's getting change back now, he keeps finding European currency in the return money in his, and you know, it's gotta be, don't you think this has gotta be from when we had the World Cup?
1: Probably. I remember when we used to get the one peso coin, which was silver, it would get mixed up with quarters. Well, one peso was worth about an eighth of a cent. And so you always had to check your change, but I didn't know European.
0: You showed a coin yesterday. It was a pound.
1: Okay.
0: 1 pound coin, whatever that is. But how much is a pound? Do we know?
1: $2.50.
0: That's a good coin.
1: Well, it might be.
0: But it is interesting because you think about that. I bet there is a lot of currency out there running around from other countries. that has slipped in.
1: Now you got my curiosity. I'm going to look that up real
0: quick. Yeah, kind of interesting.
1: The thing is that's not supposed to happen because the vendor should be picking that stuff up.
0: Yeah, but really. Yeah. Think about all the other stuff that's messed up. Barbie released a new Marilyn Monroe signature doll this week to celebrate what would have been Hollywood icon's 100th birthday. So now you've got a Marilyn Monroe Barbie that's out there. Came out on Tuesday for those of you that collect Barbie. This is actually inspired by her unforgettable Diamonds Are a Girl's Best Friend performance in Gentlemen Prefer Blondes. So you've got that look. That's what she's wearing.
1: I'm okay with that.
0: They're going off the. They're hard to get now.
1: Did you ever hear the statistics about Barbie dolls that if they were a real woman?
0: Oh yeah, that those her.
1: I think they would be like Sophie Cunningham. They said that it would be at least 6.5 feet, and they gave it all. But I keep thinking about Sophie Cunningham. She would have been the perfect model.
0: You know, she probably That's why they call her the Barbie. Right?
1: Did they call her that?
0: She's called Barbie.
1: Oh
0: yeah. Since kids are going back to school, USA Today ranked the top party schools, IU number 13. That's our only Indiana school in that top 13. Number one, Tulane. Number two, Alabama.
2: That feels low.
0: I know, doesn't it? I think they've dropped.
2: I can tell you from having had boots on the ground there the last 4 years, 13 feels very low. I feel like a top 10 finish at least would be in order down in Bloomington.
1: Yeah. Our on-the-scene reporter, higher. Nick Rodekamp, says he's questioning these results.
0: Wait, look at the time, Denny. We need to take a break. Wait, Nick told me and I forgot.
2: One more thing quickly on the flood recovery. I just got a phone call. Wayne County has scheduled mosquito fogging operations starting today going through the 26th between 6 and 9 p.m.
1: Be inside.
2: Be inside. Between 6 and 9 p.m. They're starting with Milton and Cambridge City today, Jacksonburg, Hagerstown, and Dalton tomorrow, Williamsburg and Fountain City on the 25th, and then August 26th is a contingency day reserved for areas requiring additional coverage. So that call just came in from a listener.
0: I did not think about the mosquito aspect of all of this water. You're right. Thank you, Nick. We're going to take a break. News is next. We'll come back. We'll learn about another fundraiser that's happening in Noblesville today and talk to the smoking pastor who's been serving up a lot of food to those that are in need right now. It's the first day. Thanks for joining us. 93.
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16: News. I'm Pam Puso. More punishing U.S. sanctions against Iran could be announced tomorrow.
17: The suffering that's going on in Iran right now, the maximum sanctions being applied, are the things that are going to make Iran finally say, you're right, we were wrong, no nuclear weapon, straits open.
16: Senator John Barrasso on Fox, Iran is urging other countries not to squeeze them economically. There's a moratorium on AI data centers in Texas. Governor Greg Abbott tells ABC's This Week he had no choice.
18: They had not been working in collaboration with the state. They'd not been working in collaboration with local governments. And so they basically dug their own grave for the problem that's been caused for them. And that's why they got the backlash they deserve.
16: Data center opponents say the moratorium doesn't go far enough. America's listening to Fox News.

0: Smith and Nick.
1: Hey, Nick. Yeah. Nick's
0: and
1: a good
0: Nick.
1: One.
0: We're glad you're here. We're here for a little bit longer. We wanted to get to thinking. Oh, my gosh, I'm talking so fast. That's not right. As we mentioned, there's so many great fundraisers that are happening. Noblesville, you know, suffered historic damage. More than 550 housing units impacted across that area. That water infiltration into those neighborhoods like Southside Park, Federal Hill Commons, and local parks were completely submerged. And then those floodwaters reached historic downtown areas and even local cemeteries. Denny, we forget about the cemeteries that it flooded over.
1: You know, down the reason that the people down in New Orleans bury their people above ground is because they were floaters long ago and they learned to put them above ground. Well, oh my, wouldn't that be terrible?
0: Happened in Noblesville. Farms too. But there's a Noblesville travel baseball team that's doing to help, and they're doing it right now. And joining us now is Jessica. Is it Jessica? We're glad to have you with us. Is it Marhofer?
2: Yes, you got it right.
0: Yay! Hey, tell us what's happening out there. Thanks for taking some of your time, because your son, I think, Harrison, is he playing? Is this his team?
2: Yes, this is his team. Yes, they're playing currently right now, so we're up by one.
0: That's awesome. We want to make
1: tell
0: sure.
1: Tell me it's not the 8 and under, because my Westfield Rocks are 8 and under. And I started
2: it's
1: bragging.
2: It's 10 and under.
1: It's what is it?
2: Yeah. It's 10 and under.
1: 10 and under. All right. So we're not competitors today.
2: Oh, not good. Today.
0: Well, this is what they're doing. They're really raising money, and this is a great idea. And I think whether you were impacted directly or not, we're all looking for ways to help. Were you impacted at all, Jessica?
2: We were not. Luckily, none of the boys on the team were impacted directly, but we just kind of all felt that urge to help out our community. Noblesville community does so much for Noblesville travel team and youth sports in general. So we rallied the boys together and we're like, how are we giving back? So the boys said, let's do something with baseball and bring together our love for baseball and turn it into a fundraiser for the community. So
0: excellent.
1: Jessica, what I like about it is it's $1 and $5 donations for a little kid, for anybody that's at a ball game. That's all doable.
2: Yeah.
1: And I just like that. That's the way you priced it. That was really good.
2: Yes. Yeah. Yes, we've had anyone pledging $5 per hit to $150 flat rate donations. We've had kids cleaning out their piggy banks to donate. So it's been really wonderful to see how much people are willing to give back.
0: We want to be able to help too. And so is there an opportunity? I know the games are going on, but what can we do right now to help you and support what you all are doing?
2: Yeah, absolutely. You can go directly to Hamilton County Community Foundation and donate directly there. You can also go to the NYB website, and we have a link there for everything as well. I believe that's NoblesvilleBaseball.org. So, those are probably the two best ways to find the information. And then there's Serve Noblesville if people want to come out and volunteer and give their time as well.
0: Okay. You had two games, right? You had one earlier, or is this the first one still going on?
2: This is the second one. So we're up to, I believe, 9 hits so far, which is kind of what we've been averaging. And we've already raised almost $2,000.
0: Oh,
2: so
1: Way to go, Jessica.
0: Awesome. And I know the kids feel really good about that, too. You know, this is how you teach them. This is what we do when our neighbors need help.
1: Terry, did you see if the kids hit the goal, what they get to do?
0: No.
1: Pie in the face to the coaches.
2: Pie in the face.
1: Oh, I love that part.
2: They're really looking forward to that.
1: Yeah.
0: Have you met that goal? Is about this? What? Tell us the goal.
2: Not yet. The goal for the pie in the face is $2,500. So we're only about $500 away from getting that. So we're really close.
0: Could somebody please, if you would, can we get to that goal? We're looking for $500 more. We'll take a lot more. But if you can help, again, go to the Hamilton County, their foundation, their community foundation, and NoblesvilleBaseball.com. You might check out that on social media. You can see and find I think there's a QR code somewhere in all of this.
2: Yes, if you go to Noblesville Travel on Instagram, the information is there, and the QR code for Venmo is on there as well. So you can donate through a couple of different ways.
0: Okay.
1: Jessica, just for today, I'm going to root for the Noblesville 10 and under. Yeah. I'm a Westfield Rock guy, but just today for the Millers, I'm going to do it, okay?
2: I appreciate that.
1: Yeah, you betcha, girl.
0: Hey, as you're around the area, cleanup obviously still continues, but yes. What has this been like to see your community go through this natural disaster, which has been deadly and devastating?
2: Yeah, it's been really devastating. We haven't been hit directly, my family, but we know lots of friends and family that have been hit directly, and it's Noblesville. This is what Noblesville does. We all rally together and come together as a family. So I'm not originally from Noblesville, so I'm really proud to call this my home now. So mm-hmm. It's been really great.
0: It's Jessica Marhofer. She's in Newton, in Noblesville right now. And again, we've got a game going on. Her son Harrison's Noblesville Travel Baseball Team raising money for flood victims. Yeah. And please help them out if you can. $1, $5 or more. They've got a goal of $2,500. And again, they're at $2,000. So let's make that happen for them. Jessica, we're going to let you go, but we really appreciate you giving us your time today. Thank you so much. Have a great time out there. And good luck.
2: Thank you so much. I appreciate it. Thank you.
0: Thinking about all of you out there.
2: Yes, I appreciate it.
0: You betcha. Let's take a break. We've got another fantastic opportunity to talk to somebody that's also making a difference.
1: He's smoking hot.
0: He's a smoking pastor.
1: No, he's smoking hot.
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0: afternoon, everybody. Welcome back to the last few minutes of the first day. 93 WIBC, Terry, Denny, Nick in studio, and we've been talking about ways that people are making such a big difference, and that's always the good of what we see in such scary times. And joining us now, this is so cool, guys, Pastor Jordan Davis from Carmel. He and his wife, Pastor Katie, are the founders of the Smoking Pastor Project, smokingpastorproject.com, also on social media. And he has been on the front lines feeding flood victims. Pastor Davis, how are you?
1: I'm good. How about y'all?
0: We're great. I understand. Thank you for your time, because I know you are a busy guy, and I understand that you're a children's pastor, right? And a pit master.
1: Yeah, so I've been a kids pastor over 20 years, and then we started this nonprofit, and it's just kind of taken off. So we just kind of wrapped up our season at our church and are just trying to, perfect timing, trying to do this full time. And like 2 weeks in to trying to do it full time, this happened. So
0: wow.
1: God's got a big plan.
0: You know, the actual project, the Smoking Pastor Project. Tell us about this mission.
1: Yeah, so we started doing some of this, doing disaster relief. We partnered with different organizations and have done that. And then we had this crazy idea that we started seeing the lack of protein in food pantries. And so the real goal was to be the largest producer of fully cooked prepackaged meat for food pantries. But then we've had an awesome time being kind of community forward and being able to do disaster relief. We moved here from Moore, Oklahoma, which kind of is the tornado capital of the world.
0: Yeah.
1: And so we've been through this a lot and has seen, you know, a lot of times the victims get some help, but they need more help. But then also, like, the volunteers need to eat good protein too, to be able to keep working hard. And so we've been able to do both that, those things this week.
0: Bless your heart.
2: All right. So I saw that you were in Ravenswood. Is that correct?
1: Yeah, we were in Ravenswood on Friday, and then we'll be there 3 days this week.
2: What'd you see there, Pastor?
1: I tell you what, it is crazy. It looks like a disaster. I mean, it's totally a disaster. So much stuff is stacked up, people trying to scrape together. But what we saw was really the community coming together. And that's what I love, is watching people from all different backgrounds, people coming together to help their neighbor. And so we were able to hand out, even on Friday, over 500 meals, and watching people that may not even know each other but are truly neighbors be able to eat together. You know, our thing is offering a warm meal. It's the moment where a warm meal matters.
0: Wow. And the warm meals that you're serving, again, you're a pit master. Does that include a barbecue sandwich? Or, I mean, are you making the food yourself too? You're making it and then taking it?
1: Yeah. No, we're making it all on site. We did, on Friday, we did some smoked pork sandwiches, pulled pork sandwiches, and we did pulled chicken. We love offering pulled chicken. We even made up some grilled cheese that kids were eating. Oh, and we even hide a little chicken in the grilled cheese just to make sure kids get protein. I mean, that's our whole thing.
0: Listen,
1: obviously,
2: you sneaky pastor.
0: No, I mean, I think that's really cool that you really, every sandwich you make is actually kind of probably custom made. And that's kind of bit of a difference in some of the others that are doing it. Food is food, but when you get something that's really special, handmade for you, that's a little bit of a difference. I'm sure you've heard some powerful stories. Make you cry a little bit?
1: Oh, 100%. That's what we talk about, is every sandwich has a story. Every story has a face. And so, I mean, you hear the stories of how they brave the storm, but then also the stories of how people are coming together and building back. And so people's total, you know, their subfloors are popping up and trying to figure out what they're going to do to move on.
0: And that, you know, that's, I think, been the thing that's really touched me the most. And I've been here a long time, seeing things and going through natural disasters. And I've seen, you know, it is like you're down on the bottom, and then everybody rises up, you know, and everybody's there to help you. And I told Mindy Winkler a little while ago, people were cussing at you on social media just an hour ago. But if you need something and you're a neighbor, you're going to be there to help. Every store, every sandwich has a story. I think that's really interesting. So you're meeting, you're talking, and you're doing a little pastoring too?
1: Oh, yeah, 100%. And that's what I think sometimes in these moments, it's not even what you say. It's just people need to be heard. They want to share that experience of when they were scared, but then also share the experience of how they're getting the things they need. You know, that's what's awesome, is the church there on the corner right by the park is just taking in stuff. And we saw when we got there at the beginning on Friday, there was not a lot of stuff there. Especially like we were in Noblesville, you know, they had a whole building full of stuff. Down in Ravenswood, they didn't. But by the end of the day, people had heard the need, and they were dropping off pallets of water and tons of cleaning supplies. You know, right now, that's what they need, is the cleaning part. They need the hands and feet to help clean up their houses, but they also need the products. They need the Clorox and the buckets and the muck stuff to get the stuff out of their house.
2: Pastor, I saw your note that said, if you need a meal, come see us. No questions, no cost,
1: yeah,
2: just kindness. So how are you funding this? How are people helping you?
1: Yeah, so we're 100% donor-funded. I mean, we are a 501c3 nonprofit, and so we're donor-funded. We're hoping even today, restaurants or businesses, Indiana Pork Council, people that are hoping to give us some protein today, you know, that's what we do is we worry about the protein. We've got some teams that are hoping to help us work on the sides of this week, but every dollar matters. We feed most meals for about $3.50 we can feed a person. Oh, so our challenge is, where can you eat for $3.50?
0: Yeah.
2: I have a quick question for you. You're probably wearing gloves, and I know the Board of Health is not listening, but how often during this do you lick your fingers?
0: Oh, come on, Danny.
2: I know he's licking his fingers.
1: You know what's funny is we cook so much. Everybody always laughs at my family, and my family's always like, can we not have smoked meat today? My boys are like, can we not have that? There's months when we're rolling full time, we can cook up to 10,000 to 15,000 pounds a month doing our stuff. And so, like, I barbecue all the time, so I'm a salad guy.
2: So what are you cooking on? What type of equipment are you using?
1: We have a 23-foot, 1,300-gallon smoker. It's one of ours. We had out there Friday. People thought it was so cool. It's huge. Looks like a big old submarine. And then we also have some rotisseries. We have a lot of smokers. We're blessed by a lot of barbecue companies sponsor us, and our wood and pellets and all those things are taken care of year-round because they believe in what we do.
0: Wow. It's Smoking Pastor. Tell us the website. So if anybody wants to donate right now or can help you in any way, where do they go?
1: Yeah, Smoking Pastor, Smoking with a G, pastorproject.com. And then on social media, it's at Smoking Pastor on all platforms.
0: Okay, smokingpastorproject.com, and then again on all social media platforms. All right, I know you're able to take just a little bit of a breath, but you're going to, as you said, you're headed out again. Starting tomorrow, you'll be, and what can we do now? Or where will you head tomorrow?
1: Yeah, so we'll be in Ravenswood this week. We'll be lunch on Monday, dinner on Wednesday night, and then we'll be back for lunch on Friday. We already had a couple other commitments that we had to take care of on Tuesday, Thursday, and then we're kind of one week at a time. We'll figure out what the next week looks like, whether we need to be somewhere else or we'll be back down there.
0: Yeah. Pastor Jordan Davis, go ahead.
2: Pastor, every pastor I've ever met said that he had a calling, and it was a quiet moment. They just sort of started listening instead of talking, and they got their call. What was your calling? What happened?
1: Yeah. Yeah, I think the calling was always to just help people. I mean, since I was little, you know, I've worked through wanting to be a police officer, and then it was a children's pastor. I think we all go through seasons that God uses us at that moment. And I think this next season, it kind of came out of us cooking for our church and then us seeing the lack of food in pantries. And then it's turned into we were able to use skill, or I talk about how we're able to do something that for a little while was joy outside my job. What brought me joy was the barbecue, and now it's turned in from a joy to a passion to this is what we do. This is our calling.
0: That's so great. Who taught you to cook on the grill?
2: I was going to say, somebody had to teach this, man.
1: We picked it up during right before COVID. We started really picking up. I grew up a little bit in Texas, so always eating good barbecue. And then we just really found the love of being able to cook for ourselves. My wife has done a lot of catering. And so really us coming together to do that has really just we brought all the worlds together to where this is what we do. And we're able to do these large amounts of meat. And I get to do competitive barbecue. We have a barbecue sauce that just won number one in the world in Kansas City. And so that's how we fund a lot of this stuff is our sauce seasonings and competitions get our name out there.
0: Oh, my gosh. Congratulations. That's huge.
2: Oklahoma and Texas are not the most friendly to one another.
0: What?
2: He's moving. Have you ever heard the only thing that holds, you know, Texas from falling into the Gulf of America?
0: No.
2: Oklahoma. Now, I shouldn't say it. But how does your Texas family respond when you moved to Oklahoma? Were you thrown out of the family?
1: You know what's funny is I'm a big Texas Longhorn fan. We live super close to Norman, Oklahoma, which made me sick. So
3: that's the Red River rivalry, man.
2: I love this.
1: Absolutely.
0: Listen, we are so lucky that you're right here in our state. We're lucky to have you and the amazing work that you do. And everybody listening, please, this is another one of these great nonprofits that can use our help right now. Just because, you know, I mean, he's at it. He's boots on the ground. He's doing this, and he can sure use your continued support so he can continue to feed people right now during this disaster, this flooding but also it goes beyond, and it's
2: protein.
0: Year-round.
2: Protein for $3.50 a meal. That's amazing.
0: SmokingPastorProject.com and on social media, too, if you can help him at all. Pastor Jordan Davis and his wife, Patty, I'm sorry, Pastor Katie, out there doing the good work. And we cannot thank you enough for what you're doing, Pastor. Thanks for giving us your time today.
1: Thanks for having us on for a little bit.
0: You bet. You betcha. All right. That's going to do it for us here on the first day. Everybody that joined us today, I thought it was a good show because we heard so much from so many good people. My heart is lifted, Denny.
2: Doesn't it feel good? Really, doesn't it feel good?
0: It does.
2: Good?
0: Nick, thanks for being here today, too. Appreciate you and all of you. Lots going on today. Maybe I'll see you at the State Fair. I'm working over in the arts building. Stop by and say hello if you'd like. I love that. And to you, have a great week ahead. And we will talk to you again next time right here on the first day. 93 WIBC and WIBC.com.
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13: A contested waterway sees more traffic. I'm Pam Puso, Fox News. More ships are said to be sailing through the Strait of Hormuz, although shipments are far below what they were before the war between the U.S. and Iran started.
14: Reports do indicate that crossings through the Strait of Hormuz are up 400% over the last 2 weeks. This comes as the U.S. Navy is still overseeing vessels out of the Persian Gulf through a safe southern passage. In the backdrop, there is that ongoing naval blockade and fresh sanctions expected for Iran next week. The U.S. military presence in the Middle East is expected to remain with no clear path forward in the conflict with Iran. The USS Abraham Lincoln is headed home after being deployed for 274 days. This aircraft carrier made its last port call in December, breaking a Navy record. The vessel is being replaced by the Japan-based USS George Washington.
13: Fox's Trey Yingst monitoring from Tel Aviv, Israel. Will additional economic sanctions on Iran cause the regime to crumble? That's the prediction of Senate Republican John Barrasso, who spoke to Fox's Sunday Morning Futures.
15: The suffering that's going on in Iran right now, the maximum sanctions being applied, are the things that are going to make Iran finally say, you're right, we were wrong, no nuclear weapon, straits open.
13: Iran says it's accustomed to the threat of U.S. sanctions, and the regime is warning neighboring countries not to join the U.S. in hurting Iran's economy. A number of wildfires are burning in the west to Nevada, where the Hawk Fire has burned more than 10,000 acres. It's being driven by strong winds, creating a serious threat to nearby homes. Governor Joe Lombardo has declared a state of emergency in Washoe County. Reno police are urging residents to check official evacuation information. Fires also burning in Lassen and Monterey counties in California. 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
3: Zay and Braun reach a settlement. I'm Renika Kadakia. Here's what's trending this hour. The state of Indiana is paying over $600,000 to settle a lawsuit with former IURC chair Andy Zay after he claimed Governor Mike Braun illegally fired him. Braun let Zay go earlier this month after accusing him of violating state policy. Zay said he was disappointed to no longer be involved with the IURC, but believes settling the lawsuit is the right move. IU Indianapolis expands its public safety management program as severe weather pushes Indiana's aging infrastructure to its limits. Jake McDaniel explains.
4: IU's O'Neill School is starting a bachelor's degree in community resilience and risk management this fall. Assistant Professor Courtney Page Chan says roads, stormwater systems, and other infrastructure are all connected. When one system fails, she says the effects can quickly spread throughout a community.
5: A transportation network that fails will require individuals to work across agencies, not just in the Department of Transportation, but also with our utility companies.
4: Tan says students in the program will learn how to help communities prepare for the next disaster, assess risk, and keep a crisis from getting worse.
3: The Indianapolis Colts lost 34-6 to the Atlanta Falcons Saturday, says Colts head coach Shane Steichen.
6: I'm all open up. Obviously disappointed with the performance, all three phases. We got to be better on every phase of the game. That wasn't us. That wasn't up to our standard.
3: The Colts host Detroit next Saturday in the preseason finale. On the level, on the go, and at WIBC.com. 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
7: Tonight, clearing and cooler. Look for a low tonight down to 57. And that sunshine will continue on Monday. Beautiful afternoon with a high at 79. I'm Fox 59 meteorologist Jim O'Brien for 93 WIBC.
8: I'm Shannon Bream with the first ever Freedom 250 Grand Prix right here in our nation's capital, where engines and the fight for control of Congress are revving up, and the president is notching a temporary Supreme Court win on construction of the White House ballroom complex.
9: It's a lawsuit that should have never been even allowed to be brought.
8: Chief Justice John Roberts allows construction to continue while the court considers a longer-term decision. And the Trump administration pivots from airstrikes to economic pressure on Iran.
10: We are going to squash the economy of this murderous regime.
8: As millions of Americans hit the road for the final weeks of summer, we'll ask Transportation Secretary Sean Duffy when they'll get relief at the pump. And
11: I have no idea why the Democratic Socialists, if you hate the Democratic Party so much, well, then don't use our name.
8: Tensions boil over in the Democratic Party as progressives flex their growing political muscle with a big upset in the Sunshine State.
12: Florida, we hit it!
8: We'll ask Congressman Jake Auchincloss how this civil war could hurt or help his party's chances at the ballot box in November. Plus,
13: it's going to be a sight for the ages.
8: Revving engines, checkered flags, and burning rubber take over the National Mall for the Freedom 250 Grand Prix.
14: It's an IndyCar street fight.
8: IndyCar driver Pato O'Rourke shares his journey to becoming one of the fastest drivers on the planet. And I buckle up for a wild high-speed preview of the big race. All right now on Fox News Sunday. IndyCar stars are getting ready for the big race around the streets of our nation's capital. We are live just a few feet away from turn one of the Freedom 250 Grand Prix. Let's begin with a look at some of your top stories today. Well, 50% U.S. tariffs on some Canadian goods went into effect this weekend after trade talks collapsed Friday. Canadian Prime Minister Mark Carney says Canada will impose retaliatory tariffs against the U.S. starting September 8th, vowing to match U.S. tariffs dollar for dollar. A Texas judge has denied a new trial for Carmelo Anthony. That happened Saturday. The 19-year-old was convicted of murder in June and sentenced to 35 years in prison for the April 2025 killing of 17-year-old Austin Metcalf at a high school track meet. Motorsport legend Jeff Gordon swept both 10-lap IROC races Saturday here at the Freedom 250 Grand Prix ahead of the main event today. Now, in just a moment, we're going to bring in Transportation Secretary Sean Duffy, who was key to getting this thing done. But first, Fox News correspondent Lucas Tomlinson is close to the action where some of the finest racing cars in the world being tuned up and ready for their drivers. Hey, Lucas.
14: Hey, Shannon, we're here in the paddock where IndyCar teams are preparing for a once-in-a-lifetime opportunity to race through the streets of the nation's capital. And this one counts. This is no exhibition. There's a title, points, and jobs on the line. Last week's race was in Canada, where President Trump is now waving the red flag on Canadian goods and moving ahead with those 50% tariffs on the country.
15: We don't have new talks planned with the Canadians. We're moving forward with measures that respond to Canadian retaliation. Remember, as President Trump has introduced a trade policy to reshore American production and protect American jobs, two countries have retaliated against the United States, the People's Republic of China and Canada.
16: In recent days, the United States proposed new terms that were uneconomic, unfair, and undermined the net benefits for Canada. They asked too much, and they offered too little.
14: Back here in Washington, just down Pennsylvania Avenue, President Trump is racing to complete the ballroom after the Supreme Court ruling allowing construction to continue.
17: We're spending hundreds of millions of dollars on the ballroom, and it's all from people like me and great companies that are putting it up. No taxpayer money for the ballroom at all.
14: The president has called the ballroom a military complex with plans to install drones on the roof after multiple assassination attempts and threats on his life, including from Iran, where President Trump says he's launching economic D-Day, spearheaded by his Treasury Secretary.
18: We are going to collapse this regime.
14: But first, we have a race to run. 25 drivers on the grid battling for the Freedom 250 Grand Prix title. 147 laps, 250 miles, the same distance from D.C. to New York, but in half the time, and four pit stops for gas and tires. On Saturday, Alex Palou, winner of six races already this season, won pole and will start in the top spot. Here's last year's IndyCar Rookie of the Year, Louis Foster.
19: Look, we don't know if it's going to happen again. You know, it's obviously going to be the only anniversary race. We don't know if we're ever going to come back to Washington, D.C. just in general. So to be one of the 25 drivers supposed to do is super cool.
14: This afternoon, President Trump will be taking a lap in the beast to kick off the Freedom 250 Grand Prix here in the nation's capital, along with those flyovers, Shannon.
8: All right, Lucas Tomlinson down there in the action. Thank you so much, Lucas. And joining us now, Transportation Secretary Sean Duffy. Good to see you.
20: Good to see you too, Shannon.
8: Welcome to Fox News Sunday.
20: It's great. This is my first time being on Fox News Sunday. It has to be America 250 and our road race before I get invited, but thank you for the invitation.
8: We love it. I mean, what a day to be here. You were a key player in actually getting this thing done. I mean, there was a point at which it didn't look like it was going to happen. The original course would have needed permission from Congress, couldn't get it. How close do we come to not having it?
20: So that original course was supposed to go around the Capitol, between the Capitol and the Supreme Court. And we were days away because the barriers, as you see around the track, had to be ordered. They're expensive, and they have to be ordered in advance. And we had, I think, 3 or 4 days left to order them. And if we didn't get the order in, the event was going to go down. And that's when, you know, our team, along with the Penske team, Bud Denker, said, hey, but isn't there another track you can use here? And he, in a snowstorm in D.C., it was in January, he came out and he walked the track in a snowstorm and did this track, which, by the way, I think this is better. The view of the Capitol behind us, they can sell beer. By the way, this is the first time they're going to sell beer on the Mall of the Capitol, food, festive, car race. So I think this venue is probably better than the original thought anyway.
8: Day drinking in D.C., what could go wrong? I know that Bud has said he felt a bit of divine intervention as he was walking these streets in the cold of January and trying to come up with this. There's a lot of logistical stuff that has to happen that people may not realize. The Athletic reports this. There are 270 manhole covers on the course that needed to be fastened with a special clamp, 49 of them that were sunken into the ground, which requires them to be filled to the level of the road with a silicone epoxy. How does that get done?
20: So, again, the Penske crew is amazing. They come in and not only secure the manhole covers, but around the manholes and other places, you have different rises and bumps on the roadway. This is a street. We all drive down Pennsylvania and around the mall. they had to actually grind the bumps out to minimize the cars getting any lift as they're going down the street. So a lot of work to make this track work as best as possible. But it is a street race, right? This is not an oval of the Indy 500. This is Washington, D.C., but they do want to make it as safe as possible. And so the work, just to make this work as wonderful as possible for the drivers and safe as the drivers, is what the Penske team has done. By the way, I want to be really clear. Penske's worked hard. We at DOT worked hard. Doug Burgum worked hard. None of this would happen without Donald Trump. You need a president who's going to say, you know, Shannon, I want to celebrate this country's birthday. I trust the Penske's. I trust my cabinet. We're actually going to do it. And because the president leaned in, did the executive order, and help clear the decks for everyone to get the job done, the permits filed, that's why it's happening, because we have a president who loves sporting events like this.
8: Well, and interesting to me, it's not a surprise that D.C., the city itself, has very strong Democratic leadership running the city, but a lot of praise from them, council members, the mayor, and others who say this is a great benefit to D.C. So it's been a bipartisan success in that respect.
20: Well, it has, because this is a time when everyone leaves D.C. It's hot, as you and I are feeling right now.
8: Yep.
20: And the hotels are empty. The restaurants are empty. Hotels now are full. Restaurants are full. People are coming in from all over the country to their capital city, some for the first time ever, to see this IndyCar race. So the city is loving it. The mayor has been a great partner. This has been bipartisan all the way along. And I think if you talk to the Secret Service, they'll tell you that there haven't been any planned protests for this event, the first one in all the 250 celebrations, because

0: So you have people giving to the First Lady's cause, but this event doesn't also happen unless you have sponsors who give. This is an expensive race. It's free to the American people. If you got a ticket to come, you don't pay anything. You come here just because you got into the lottery and got a ticket. But that's because sponsors want to come in and help celebrate America's 250th birthday as well. The Penskes are probably the biggest donors, also helping out the First Lady as well. But millions of dollars were spent by them just to have the honor to put this race on in Washington.
1: Well, listen, they were just in Canada. And there's news this weekend of the trade issue that we have going on. Trade talks falling apart. Obviously, they're a major partner for us, back and forth across the borders, planes, trains, and automobiles. DOT has a lot to do with that. Is there anything in your position as Secretary of Transportation that you're thinking about with respect to a tool in this sort of trade war back and forth?
0: We're great trading partners, right? But Canada gets the benefit of trading with the U.S. way more than the U.S. gets the benefit of trading with Canada. It's a country that doesn't have a military. It has a country that has a single-payer healthcare system that's failing. They have record-high euthanasia rates. And so to think that they're going to go to war with Donald Trump and actually win that war with the U.S., I think it's foolish on their part. And again, I think what the president's trying to do with Jameson Greer, who, by the way, has done an amazing job representing the president and America, is we want fairness for the American worker. And some of our best friends are the worst offenders that treat us the worst. And the fact that we provide their security for them and they take advantage of us, I think President Trump was the first one to go, you know what, that's not the kind of relationship that friends should have. And so the president's calling them out. I think you're going to see Mark Carney come to the table very, very quickly, because it's going to be devastating for his country.
1: Well, nothing on the table as far as talks are concerned. A lot of finger pointing. Right. So we'll keep tracking that. I want to get to you with a couple news stories, too. CDL drivers. We have covered a number of these tragic cases where people have been driving these large trucks, these large vehicles, and either they're here illegally, they don't speak or read or understand English, or in some other way they've gotten a license they shouldn't have. You have started a crackdown here. You've asked for a lot of information, 17 million or so different people, their licensing information. You've got 22 states now suing over that. I want to read from their complaint. They say it's now clear that the Federal Motor Carrier Safety Administration has not been candid about its purposes in seeking the data, and in fact intends to share the data with DHS for immigration enforcement purposes. They go on from there to say that there could be action taken against people or against the states based on information that may not be it may be incomplete, it may be erroneous. So what is the plan? Are you planning to share this with DHS? How do you respond?
0: So my plan is, I want to make sure that if I have drivers driving an 80,000-pound big rig on an American road endangering an American citizen, I want them off the American road. They don't deserve to have a license. They should not have a license. And if these states, by the way, this is the tell. If they say we're concerned that DOT would share this with DHS, they must know that the data they have is data that shows that they have issued driver's licenses to illegal immigrants. We feel very comfortable that that is what they've done. We want to make sure they revoke those licenses. So I want well-trained drivers who meet the rules of DOT, which means they can speak English, they're in the country lawfully, and if they're not, by the way, they didn't go to a sham school. We shut down 8,000 truck driving schools that basically you pay $800 or $1,000, they have no curriculum, they have no trucks, and you just get a certificate that you pass the driving course. It's been the Wild West in this industry. We are going to crack down and make sure it's safe for the American people. What's hard for us, though, is I don't have like an FBI. I don't have a massive force of law enforcement. I have to work with the states and the state patrol. And if they don't partner with us, we have tools. We'll pull money. We can go so far as to pull their ability to issue commercial driver's license, and we will do that if they don't cooperate.
1: We'll watch the legal fight, Mr. Secretary. Thank you for coming in. Thanks, enjoy man. The race. Okay, Democratic Socialists score another big win.
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0: some of the most popular figures in the Democratic Party today are Democratic Socialists, and I want to make sure that we're continuing to advance an agenda that the Democratic Socialists of America embodies.
1: I wish to take the word Democrat out of the name. I have no idea why the Democratic Socialists, if you hate the Democratic Party so much, why don't use our name? Go think of your own name.
2: DSA candidate Oliver Larkin, who lost his primary bid, but says the movement within the Democratic Party is just beginning. As longtime Democratic strategist James Carville says, the DSA needs to get out of his party. Joining us now, Massachusetts Democratic Congressman Jake Auchincloss. All right, welcome back to Fox News Sunday. We hear a lot of people echoing what Carville has had to say there. The Nation writes this, that the DSA uses the Democratic Party as a ballot access vehicle while organizing against the party's leadership, donors, and ideological constraints. So some in your party say it's big tent, there's room for the DSA. What's your position?
3: Two-thirds of Americans, Shannon, are fed up with this administration, the most corrupt in American history. And for Democrats to take back the House and Senate and to put checks and balances on this administration, we need to welcome in voters of all stripes who want to make their anger known at the ballot box. That does not mean the Democratic Party shares the DSA platform. We do not. The Democratic Party's platform prioritizes financial freedom for Americans. That means stabilizing health premiums. That means making it more affordable to buy a home. And that means taking on the corruption of this administration that has seen this president's cryptocurrency holdings balloon past $1.5 billion.
2: Okay, but the question gets to be what you're willing to tolerate. The Washington Post, not a conservative group over there, the editorial board has a warning saying this: the Democratic establishment has tried to accommodate itself to the rise of the DSA by saying it supports a big tent movement. The DSA doesn't mind being welcomed into American institutions. After all, you have to control an institution, say the Senate, to abolish it, and eventually Democrats might find their own party is on the menu. Is that a risk you think that's being taken seriously inside the party?
3: Yes, and the most important word in that whole paragraph was the word establishment. If this is framed as a battle between the establishment and the DSA, the establishment will lose, and candidly, rightfully so, because Americans are angry at the status quo. What my faction of the party needs to do is to demonstrate to Americans what our positive, proactive agenda is to strengthen the middle class, how we are going to base that in freedom, not socialism, free enterprise, free minds, freedom from fear, and free elections.
2: So there is a video of somebody who's been campaigning a lot with Democratic candidates or Democratic Socialist candidates who say they belong in your party, Hassan Piker. He has not disavowed this video that's out there circulating this weekend, where he's singing a song that appears to be mocking the death of Charlie Kirk, of people who would, you know, be worshipped as Christians, worshiping Jesus. What's your message to those within your party who are campaigning, fundraising, and appearing with Hassan Piker?
3: I reject Hassan Piker's ideology, whether it was a seeming to celebrate or at least excuse 9/11, whether it is seeming to excuse the assassination of Charlie Kirk, which I condemned immediately. The Democratic Party does not stand for what Hassan Piker stands for. The Democratic Party also needs to be able to reach young voters from all walks of life who are angry at a status quo in which they cannot afford to buy a home, in which they do not believe Social Security will be there for them in their retirement, and in which they see corruption run rampant in Washington, D.C. And we need to go out there and communicate with this younger generation on the basis of a new American dream, in which with hard work and with fair play, you get an excellent education by 18, you get a home of your own by 30, and you have a dignified retirement by 65.
2: Okay, let's get into this, because another part of the DSA platform has been a lot of anti-Israel language, anti-Zionism, however you want to term that. Weeks ago, you voted for an amendment by Congressman Massey. It was called the No Funds for Israel. Jewish Insider reported on an event that was held in your district, and listen, you showed up. You took some tough questions, but they quote Lisa Cole. She says, they say she's a former board chair of PRISMA who said she's known and supported Auchincloss for years, says she was shocked, surprised, slightly hurt, and a little angry, as were a lot of other people at that meeting. And so the question becomes, are you being pushed further left, even as a Jewish American yourself, when it comes to policies regarding Israel?
3: No, I strongly support Israel's right to defend itself against the terrorists to its south and to its north, and of course to the world's largest state sponsor of terrorism, which is Iran. What I reject is the catastrophic leadership of Donald Trump and Benjamin Netanyahu that has led to this debacle in the Middle East against Iran, a six-month war that was launched illegally, that was conceived incompetently, and that has been lost. And now what we must do is prevent this failed war from becoming a forever war, because a supermajority of Americans do not want another quagmire in the Middle East. And indeed, 9 out of 10 Israelis think that this war has made Iran more powerful. I will refuse to appropriate any funds or any foreign military financing for Trump and Netanyahu to continue their decision making that has made both countries less secure.
2: Well, how do you respond to one of your fellow Democrat congressmen, Brad Sherman, who says this? He said about that money that was zeroed out by the Massey Amendment, he said it's not an attempt to divert a large portion of money from Israel. It's an attack on the Israeli people. He said this was for defensive systems. Your response to him?
3: It's not. The vast majority of the $3.3 billion that would be foreign military finance through the State Department would go for F-35s and air targeting systems. Now, I don't make a distinction between offensive and defensive weapons, Shannon. I think that's a distinction that people who haven't served in the military will make. A weapon can be offensive or defensive depending on the tactics and the techniques at use. But what I will say is that when the U.S. taxpayer puts $3.3 billion credit card on the table, the U.S. taxpayer gets to have a say in how those funds are used. And looking at Trump and Netanyahu, those funds are being used disastrously.
2: Well, that is a policy debate that will continue here in Washington and beyond. Congressman, we thank you for your time this morning. It is time now for our Sunday group. So let's talk about that. Bloomberg News senior White House reporter Josh Wingrove, former special assistant to President Joe Biden, Megan Hayes, and Ruthless podcast co-host Josh Holmes. All right, panel, welcome. I want to circle back to this Hassan Piker video. We haven't independently, verified that, but he's not disowning it on his own social media. Megan, what does this mean for the party? Because there are a lot of candidates under the Democratic banner who are fundraising and campaigning and appearing on stages with him.
4: No, they should not be doing that. Absolutely not. Everything he says is disgusting. He's anti-Semitic. He's a misogynist. The Democratic Party should be disavowing him. Nobody should be campaigning with him. You're actually seeing some of the Democratic people who are running who were close to him in their primaries now distancing themselves, like Abdul Al-Sayed in Michigan. And so the Democrats should take note here. This is not what we want in our party. This is not the kind of person we want in our party. He does not represent us, and he should not represent anybody but his own words, and that is it.
2: All right, Josh, Republicans are not wasting any time using these things for ads. They're talking about this group of DSA candidates who went down to Uruguay to, be with a number of progressive, super far left socialists down there. They're out there releasing statements and making campaign ads on this stuff. How bad is it for Democrats?
5: Well, and the president is also leaning into it, Shannon. As you know, he sees an opportunity here to paint with a broad brush and say that this is, in fact, the true heart of the Democratic Party. I think the truth is not bad. I mean, we're seeing a lot of juice from this in several districts, and obviously in Michigan in the Senate race as well. But the Democrats had a lot of moderates win their primaries as well in other states where you probably have to be more moderate to win. So I think the truth is, as always, a little more complicated, but it's given the president something to sort of look to at a time when other things are going against him. Right? Midterms, of course, don't typically favor the party in power, and the polls are not looking very strong for them. So I think, broadly speaking, Democrats are a little bit tying themselves in knots. They don't really know what to do with it. There is a lot of juice in the DSA movement for them, but on the flip side, I think the sort of scale within the party is being distorted at times.
2: Okay, so let's talk about Republicans and the issues that they have now with the campaign, because we had some power ranking shifts. Let's put up these are for the Senate. Now, Michigan was taken from lean D to toss up because of, the debate about El-Sayed as a candidate there, Mike Rogers' strength against him. But Texas, which has not gone anything but red for a long time, we've moved it from lean R to a toss up, and Kansas has gone from solid R to likely R. And Josh, there are a lot of questions about money. There's a ton of it. Republicans definitely have an advantage there. But for a lot of folks, it feels like that money is sitting on the sidelines when it should be pouring into some of these states.
6: Yeah, no question. Let me first say, just on the Hassan Piker front, there are no take backs in politics. You can't use Hassan Piker to go get yourself a nomination and be the standard bearer of the Democratic Party and then show up in a general election, pretend like you don't know who he is. And I think an awful lot of Democrats are trying to do that. On the Republican side, look, I don't think it's any secret. This is going to be an extremely difficult election. All of the environmental factors point to what should be a successful run for Democrats in a midterm. You start with the historical bias, obviously, of a party in power, but then you go through presidential approval rating, economy, and where some of these states are up, and it's a tough map. I think when it comes down to money, though, this really boils down to Texas. Republicans can win Texas and secure a Senate majority unquestionably with the electorate that is in Texas, but they're going to have to spend. And you look at all the various super PACs, MAGA Inc. is the one right now that has not made any reservations. And we enter into September, they got $400 million. It gets pretty hard to spend that quickly. I wonder how that's going to impact Texas ultimately, because I think the outcome may be based on that.
2: Well, and down in Florida, there was an upset by the DSA candidate in the Democratic primary this week. It was, you know, believed that Alexander Vindman was going, outspending her 16-1, that he was going to easily win that primary. It would have been more of a race, most people think, most analysts think, and Republicans would have had to maybe pour a little bit more money there into Florida. It may go other places now. What do you make of Angie Nixon's win?
4: I mean, I think she did the work. She was on the ground. She organized volunteers and she got out there and did the work. But I don't necessarily think that Democrats are going to play in Florida, right? We're going to focus in Ohio and in Texas and Alaska, in places that we actually can win and flip seats. And so I think that the Democratic money is going to go there. You also see candidates raising money. You also see some of these races, like in Ohio and Texas, they have incredible governors that are also running with them, with Gina Hinojosa and Amy Action. And so that's also going to help these Senate seats and take these candidates across the board to do well in November. But those candidates are raising their own money. And so Florida, I don't think, is in play for us.
2: All right. Well, Josh, we know that in the midterms, it's a lot about generating your base, getting the excitement. And our polling shows us that the furthest left parts of the party out there are the ones who are most excited to vote, and they're showing up. They have the primaries.
5: Absolutely. And that is why you see Democrats tying themselves in knots, right? They don't want to alienate this part of their party. We're seeing it play out in different ways in different states and in different districts. But I think, you know, broadly speaking, Democrats right now, to speak to your tailwinds, right? You know, Secretary Bessent said that he wanted $3 gasoline by, you know, mid-September. We're nowhere near that, right? And so I think, I don't want to overstate the influence of any one faction. I think there's sort of like corollaries between, you know, the Tea Party, for instance, was like within the Republican Party but had a lot of juice with it. But I think, you know, right now for President Trump, the challenges, those headwinds that Josh alluded to, and I think that those are going to, you know, continue in the coming weeks, and that's why we're waiting to see what money comes off the sidelines.
2: All right, panel, thank you very much. Don't go far. We have a lot of foreign policy hot topics for you. That is coming up. The bombing against Iran has stopped for now, and now President Trump is promising crushing economic operations. So we're going to go live to Trey Yangs for an update in the Middle East. He's next.

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3: The USS Lincoln aircraft carrier and its crew of 5,000 sailors headed home after a nine-month deployment in the Middle East. As the White House says, the Iran conflict will now focus on maximum economic pressure. Fox News chief foreign correspondent Trey Yanks joins us from Tel Aviv with the very latest. Hello, Trey.
4: Yeah, hey, Shannon. Good morning. The conflict between the United States and Iran has largely shifted to economic warfare as the Trump administration looks to put new pressure on the regime in Tehran. U.S. Treasury Secretary Scott Bessent on Monday is expected to provide new details on a fresh sanctions package against Iran. This does come amid the ongoing U.S. naval blockade and rapidly rising inflation inside of Iran, with Iranian officials warning other countries against participating.
5: If Trump decides to take further action, our response, our retaliation will be seismic. First, we'll tell all neighboring countries and countries around the world not to join the United States in its economic war. Any country that takes part in imposing economic restrictions on us will be regarded as enemy.
4: The New York Post reports that maritime traffic through the Strait of Hormuz is up 400% over the last 2 weeks as the United States continues to oversee a southern passage through the critical waterway. This passage has allowed for millions of barrels of Gulf crude oil to be exported each day. U.S. military oversight of the strait is happening as the USS Abraham Lincoln is headed home after being deployed for 274 days. The aircraft carrier made its last port call in December, breaking a Navy record. The vessel is being replaced by the Japan-based USS George Washington. The U.S. military presence in the Middle East is expected to remain with no clear path forward in the conflict with Iran, as the president said this about the Islamic Republic.
6: They are now coming around because there's not much they can say. When a country doesn't have any longer a navy, an air force, radar, technical equipment, manufacturing, their leaders are gone, their second set of leaders are gone, parts of their third set of the leaders. In fact, it's actually one of my biggest problems. I don't know who the hell to deal with. It's a problem.
4: Remember, President Trump says no talks are currently happening with Iran. This is a game of an economic who blinks first, and the pressure is rising. Shannon?
3: All right, Trey Yanks in Tel Aviv. Thank you, Trey. We are back now with our panel. Okay, so we're entering the economic pressure phase of this. The president has said you know, countries in the region who cooperate, there's going to be a massive penalty for you doing it. There's been a lot of discussion about the UAE. The Wall Street Journal editorial board praises this economic crackdown. It says this: the test will lie in what happens to Dubai's Iran-linked exchange houses, money service business, trade companies, and beneficial ownership networks, as well as the movement of cash and high-value goods. Will flights be scrutinized for bulk cash and gold smuggling? A halt to gasoline and refined product exports to Iran would be felt immediately. So, Josh, does this work? Do the countries in the region cooperate? Will it work?
7: I do think it will work. I mean, look, we've had a lot of success over the years with economic sanctions. I think the military objectives have been met several times over here. The economic piece is something to focus on. We have had, in particular, an ability to stop Iran's proxy funding of terrorism, Hamas, Hezbollah, and the like. I think this picks up and goes a step further in that we're also piggybacking on top of those military gains that we had. Clearly, there are still objectives that need to be met, but I think this is a step in the right direction.
3: Well, Megan, I heard a lot of praise the last couple of days from kind of many different political quarters. Even people who are not normally fans of the president are praising some of them in respects to this new plan that's announced by Secretary Bessent and the president.
8: Yeah, I mean, something has to be done, right? The costs are really high of gasoline, and we're feeling the effects of the strait being closed. So any sanctions or anything they can do to sort of move that ball forward to open up the strait and get our oil prices down and gas prices down is what needs to happen. The question for Democrats, I think, is it too little too late? Is this really going to impact the midterms? And I think Democrats are counting that it will impact the midterms greatly.
3: So you've got Mark Thiessen over at the Washington Post saying you do have to consider the kinetic part of this. And he says, you know, Iran could be considering what he called an October surprise. He writes this: the way to take this option off the table is to act first by launching a final decisive blow against the regime. If Trump were to launch a quick and lethal attack on Iran's leadership, economic and energy infrastructure and nuclear facilities now, he could credibly declare victory months before the midterms. Josh, what do you think of the odds that we return to military action at this point?
9: I think the president has been signaling that he's open to doing that, but not particularly interested in barking up that tree right now. It's also not clear that even if he wanted to pick up a hammer that he'd find that many nails to swing at, right? They've done a lot of strikes already. Some of the things that he'd been talking about as an escalation include strikes on bridges and other things that would open him to new criticism. So I think it's just a little unclear. As for the sanctions, we'll be watching very closely what Secretary Bessent says tomorrow. I think the big question here is in part China, right? You know, the president has not been interested in really linking the Iran conflict to Iran's relationship with China, big trading relationship. Obviously, President Xi did a visit in about a month here with President Trump. I think that's a big one hanging in the middle of this, is, you know, whether the China relationship is complicating the president's outlook on it.
3: Yeah, and speaking of China, Senator Graham, meaning Darlene Graham, sister of the late Senator Lindsey Graham, took a question on China and Taiwan this week in her debate and admitted, listen, this is not her forte. It was her brother's. But the Wall Street Journal editorial board says this: a Republican running for Senate should be ready to discuss one of the century's most consequential geopolitical questions. Republicans do no favors when they flatter Mr. Trump or characterize Taiwan as a distant question. Quote, of course, Taiwan is our friend, Ms. Graham later said on Fox News. But I think people in South Carolina are more worried about making ends meet. They're concerned about boys and girls sports. Josh, what do you make of this? I mean, it's headed to a runoff now there in South Carolina.
7: Well, she might be right. I mean, look, if there was one piece of criticism that South Carolina primary voters had about her brother, who was a legend by all regards, it's that he focused almost exclusively at times on foreign policy. Clearly, that's not what she's talking about here. And there's a level of authenticity in her presentation saying, look, that's not my thing. I do think that South Carolina voters are very focused on the domestic side of this, the economy and the like. We'll see. Ultimately, this, look, there's an awful lot of skin in the game for President Trump with an early endorsement here. And he is going to be carrying an awful lot of weight. Lindsey Graham was an incredible senator from South Carolina, but he worked very hard to get elected each and every election. She's going to have to do the same.
3: Okay, I want to get to another hotspot on foreign policy, and this has to do with the trade war between the U.S. and China, or not China, that's a different one, but we're talking about Canada and the U.S. Everybody has their tariff battles going on right now. But talks fell apart on Friday, and I want to play a little bit of what Prime Minister Mark Carney had to say about that.
10: Well, we believed earlier this week that we were moving towards a mutually beneficial agreement. In recent days, the United States proposed new terms that were uneconomic, unfair, and undermined the net benefits for Canada and called into question the reliability of any deal.
3: So, Josh, as our resident Canadian, I go to you first. I mean, both sides are pointing the finger, and it fell apart Friday. Where do we go now? Because they say there are no talks scheduled moving forward.
9: Well, thank you for the invitation before this happened. I'm happy to serve as the emergency
3: yes.
9: Canadian in a pinch here. Look, our sources are saying that talks fell apart over auto rules specifically. The Trump administration did not want to lower tariffs on medium and heavy duty trucks. The Canadians felt that that was a bit cute and were demanding that. But, you know, this has been going on a long time. The president's comments about Canada being the 51st state or maybe wanting to have really enraged Canadians. I don't think people really register how, the public mood up there. And now we're, you know, spiraling to a potential trade war. Prime Minister Carney has announced that he, on September 8th, there will be new tariffs. There's a window, I suppose, to negotiate before then. We'll see what happens. Trump is expected to retaliate if that happens, and we could get into a big spiral. Canada and the U.S. have an incredibly large trading relationship. Canada is the biggest customer of U.S. exports. This would be bad for consumers and manufacturers on both sides of the border. No one is making any bones about that. So we'll see where it goes if they can get back to the table. But I think President Trump is coming into this with obviously a much larger economy, but a much lower sort of political station. His polling isn't particularly strong right now, whereas every time he attacks Prime Minister Carney, his polling goes up, up, up. And so they're on different political footing right now, and also different economic footing, and that's what makes it tough to game out what the next steps are going to be.
3: Well, our trade rep said in part on Friday night, Canada declined to finalize the trade deal under the terms agreed earlier this week. So the position from the administration is going to be that they're protecting U.S. interests.
9: Yes.
3: We'll see where this goes from here. Panel, thank you very much. He is, by the way, one of the most exciting IndyCar drivers racing today. He's in the hunt for the championship, but stopping by to chat with us before today's crucial race, and then my high adrenaline and spin around the track. Join me inside that IndyCar as I hold on for dear life. Coming up.

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6: Welcome back to this special edition of Fox News Sunday at the Freedom 250 Grand Prix. Joining me now to preview today's historic race, one of IndyCar's stars, Pato O'Ward, who drives for Arrow McLaren. Welcome to Fox News Sunday.
7: Thank you for the invitation.
6: Okay, so pre-race vibes. How does it feel at this moment?
7: Pretty surreal, I have to say. I mean, I think I can speak on behalf of everybody from IndyCar. We never thought that we were going to be racing here anytime in 2026. I mean, this kind of just, you know, it obviously came about quite quickly at the end of last year. And I mean, this is the second biggest event on our calendar, obviously outside of the Indy 500. That's a pretty big event.
6: Yes, it is.
7: And it's awesome to be at a place where everyone's excited. Like, I mean, everywhere you walk around, even from getting here on Wednesday, like, people are excited to come here. Everyone's excited that we're here. Mm-hmm. And I mean, it's a pretty picturesque backdrop.
6: Yeah, you're making history here. And yeah. So this is your first time to DC, too. It is,
7: yeah, first time to DC. And you know, I keep hearing little rumbles here and there that they want this to repeat. I've heard it's a one and done. So I've
6: heard both too, but I think that there's a real appetite for it here. I mean, DC is used to hosting big events. We've never done something like this. But it feels like it's a really special course. I got a chance to go, and now I understand.
7: You go on the two-seater?
6: I did, and I understand how this can be very addictive.
7: Feel the bumps?
6: This need for speed. Yeah, you started out young. You actually went to a go-kart race for some of your cousins, and you thought to yourself, I could do better, right?
7: Yeah.
6: Like we all think at home, sitting watching a race, like, oh, I could do that. But yeah. This is, you know, a really elite thing that you're doing.
7: No, absolutely. And I mean, the way that I function is anything that I do, doesn't matter if it's in racing, doesn't matter if it's, you know, in business or something like that. Even with, you know, relationships with people, like, you always try and give out quality, and you always try and make sure that you keep the best ones around, the best relationships, the best things that add to your life, right? And the ones that are truly you want to be around to become better and all that stuff. I'm a true believer, and you are what you surround yourself with. And I feel like, you know, this is a perfect example of where we want IndyCar to go. We want events that look like this. We want suites that look like this. We want this to be the standard. So
6: let me ask you about this race, because you guys do traditional, what people would think of a traditional oval kind of race, but you do street races, courses like that too. How is that different for you as a driver, this kind of race?
7: Yeah, I mean, obviously IndyCar does all types of racetracks. We do street courses like this. We do the road courses. We do the ovals. super speedways and short ovals. We actually do a lot more of these and road courses over than the ovals, but I feel like people don't resonate that the Indy 500 is the same, you know, same cars that can do this one. But I love what they all have to offer. And it really is a fantastic opportunity. Whenever you try and win IndyCar Championship, is you gotta be good at all of them. Mm-hmm. Otherwise, that doesn't come to fruition for you.
6: Right, and I can tell physically how demanding it is on you guys. Just doing a couple laps here to think about the hours that you sit in that car. And today's going to be a long race. Fox Sports reports this. The race at 250 miles is the longest street race since some of the early Cleveland Airport races in the mid-1980s. The race will likely be close to 3 hours instead of the usual 2 hours. So how does that impact your strategy as a driver, your pit strategy?
7: You got to be, first of all, well hydrated. Speaking of, I need to go hydrate right after this.
6: Do you take a drink from your special Fox News Sunday mug? We got a little water for you in there.
7: It's so much that goes into a race. Mm-hmm. We're thinking 4 stops, which is quite a bit of stops for a street course race. Mm-hmm. But it's going to get physical out there. It's going to be tough. But this is what we've got.
6: Is this race relatively wide, would you say, for a street course race? Is this what you're used to dealing with? Because just taking that, you know, couple laps, to me, the question is, how do you even pass on a course like this?
7: There is one zone that is very wide. That's the exit of turn 4 into turn 5. I would say from turn 4 to turn 5 is like the widest straightaway that we have. Mm-hmm. All these other ones are, I would say, pretty standard. Mm-hmm. Pretty standard width to what we're used to when we go to Detroit, Toronto, mm-hmm. all that stuff.
6: Well, DC has definitely got IndyCar fever. So thank you for checking in.
7: You got IndyCar fever?
6: 100%. I want to drive now, just being a passenger. But we're going to have more on that coming up. Have a great race today. Thanks for stopping in.
7: Thank you very much.
6: Okay, so I actually did get to break in the track. That hair-raising ride that I took, that experience is coming up next. Indy 250 comes to the streets of D.C. They wouldn't let me drive, but Connor is going to take me for a ride. We'll see how that goes next.

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5: I got to mark another lifetime experience off my bucket list this week, taking what felt like a supersonic trip around the track here at the Freedom 250 Grand Prix. And because they wouldn't actually let me drive, let me introduce you to my driver and take you along.
6: I'm Connor Daly, been an NTT IndyCar Series driver since 2013 off and on. I've done over 130 NTT IndyCar Series races and obviously super thrilled to be out here in front of the Capitol building. I don't think I've ever seen anything like this for an IndyCar race. Well, there's only one 250th birthday, so it's pretty cool to be even alive for this milestone. And this is a very extended event just to make it sure it's 250 miles, which is obviously celebrating the 250 years. So I think physically you're going to have drivers that are really challenged because this track is so small. There's not a lot of time to rest. We have no power steering in these cars, no air conditioning, no assist of any kind. It's going to be very hot. It's going to be very difficult to drive, and there could be a lot of chaos too. There could be some cars that might make some mistakes.
5: So you love this as a kid. Like, you knew this is what you were going to do.
6: Born and raised doing it, yeah. So I started when I was 10, so.
5: Okay, yeah. And when you're 10, like, what are you driving?
6: Go-karts, little go-karts, yeah.
5: Okay.
6: Little indoor go-karts, outdoor go-karts, and the go-karts get a little bit bigger, a little bit faster. And then when you're about 14, 15, you get into a little tiny race car, and then they get slightly bigger and slightly faster, and so on and so forth. I'm born and raised in Indiana, so I've always had a heart for the Indy 500, and thankfully I've been able to do it for a long time.
5: I mean, to be a kid growing up in Indiana, like, you drive the Indy 500.
6: Very lucky. Yeah, very lucky, and feel very, it takes a lot of work for sure, but I'm living my dream.
5: I was going to say, a dream come true.
6: Yep.
5: And hopefully this is a dream and not a nightmare, what we're about to do. Any words of advice? Because we do have sort of some bumpy roads around.
6: So I always say try to be prepared for the braking.
5: Okay.
6: Because you'd actually be surprised that when I hit the brake pedal, your head's going to fly forward.
5: Okay, because we have a lot of turns on this.
6: Yes.

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1: Pull yourself up right there.
2: Hello. Fantastic. I definitely have my adrenaline rush for the week, the month, the year. 10 out of 10. Definitely recommend Connor Daly and IndyCar. Thank you very much. And be sure to tune in next week. We've got a special hour-long look at the state of education. We're going to examine the fight to preserve academic standards, the growing movement to ban smartphones from the classroom, and we're going to take you to the heartland for a unique educational experience bringing together several generations under one roof. That is it for today. Thank you for joining us from the Freedom 250 Grand Prix. I'm Shannon Bream. Enjoy your week. We'll see you back here for the next Fox News Sunday.

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1: Who controls it? I'm Paul Stevens. Fox News. Ship traffic through the Strait of Hormuz is reportedly up some 400% in the past 2 weeks. This as tensions continue between the U.S. and Iran. Fox's Trey Yingston, Tel Aviv.
2: This comes as the United States Navy is overseeing other vessels in the Persian Gulf that have millions of barrels of crude oil on board through a safer passage to the south of the strait. There is an ongoing U.S. naval blockade, and fresh sanctions are expected for Iran next week. Iran's parliament speaker and top negotiator Mohammad Khalibaf posted to X over the weekend saying, "We've received numerous messages from neighboring countries about shaping new security arrangements and economic cooperation in the region. The United States put the security of every single one of its allies at such risk through bullying and pure disregard for their interests for the sake of Israel."
1: All this coming as there's a report that Iranian state media is claiming Iran has given permission for some Iraqi oil tankers to pass through that disputed Strait of Hormuz. U.S. Transportation Secretary Sean Duffy saying he expects Canada to cave in a trade war with the U.S.
3: Secretary Duffy on Fox News Sunday called the U.S. and Canada great trading partners. But after trade talks broke down, leading to a 50% U.S. tariff on Canadian goods, Canada's government said it would match that tariff. Secretary Duffy called that a foolish move.
4: The president's calling him out. I think you're going to see Mark Carney come to the table very, very quickly because it's going to be devastating for his country.
3: On Saturday, Mark Carney, Canada's prime minister, said he called his trade negotiators back to Ottawa, saying the U.S. attacked his country economically. Gernal Scott, Fox News.
1: IndyCar drivers racing through the streets of Washington, D.C. today for the Freedom 250 Grand Prix. The president taking a lap of honor in the so-called Beast prior to the race. The event expected to draw about 140,000 spectators. 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
16: It's never the answer. I'm Renika Kadakia. Here's what's trending this hour.

0: IMPD Lieutenant Kevin Dooley says gunfire doesn't solve anything. He warns that shooting someone only ruins lives for everyone involved.
1: But it also ruins your life. It ruins your family's life.
0: Someone shot two men, killing one of them on the Near East Side of Indianapolis near East 21st and Massachusetts Avenue Saturday night. If you have any information, you can give the department a call. The state will pay former State Senator Andy Zay $625,000, but he won't be getting his old job back. Jake McDaniel has more.
2: Indiana will pay Zay to settle his lawsuit over his removal from the state's Utility Regulatory Commission, with part of the settlement covering his legal fees. Neither side admits breaking the law, and Zay gives up his claims against Governor Mike Braun, but the agreement still allows Zay to file a complaint with the U.S. Equal Employment Opportunity Commission. Jake McDaniel, 93 WIBC Mobile News.
0: The Indiana Fever lost New York Liberty 109-102 on Saturday. Help is coming from the NFL to Hoosiers impacted by recent flooding. The Atlanta Falcons and the Arthur M.L. 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The money will help provide assistance to communities dealing with damage and recovery following the flooding. The donation is part of an ongoing effort to help affected Hoosiers rebuild. The Indianapolis Colts lost to the Falcons on Saturday's preseason game 34-6. I'm Renika Kadakia, on the level, on the go, and at WIBC.com. Here's a forecast from the American Standard Cooling Weather Center.
3: Tonight, clearing and cooler. Look for a low tonight down to 57. And that sunshine will continue on Monday. Beautiful afternoon with a high at 79. I'm Fox 59 meteorologist Jim O'Brien for 93. WIBC.
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6: Big headlines this week that Meta, when I say Meta, I mean Facebook and Instagram, they're headed to trial over allegations that they designed their platform to hook young users while misleading the public about the risks to children. Here to cover that and many more aspects of Meta, and not only that, but AI in general as well. Breitbart News tech editor Colin Medine here on the Hammer and Nigel Show. Colin, did I have that right? Is Meta, is that what's happening with the Department of Justice right now?
7: That's what's going on. And this is a big boy trial because this is not one agency or one state. This is a coalition of 29 states.
6: So this is half the country. This is attorneys general from multiple states arguing this case.
7: 29 states, red and blue. It's not a Democrat issue. It's not a Republican issue. This is states going after Meta because earlier this year, there was a trial from an individual young woman saying, hey, you guys hooked me on this and screwed up my life, made me depressed. And she won. She won big money in that trial. So now all these lawsuits, the dam is broken. All these lawsuits are coming out, including this massive multi-state lawsuit.
6: Here's the thing with this. We could get into all the aspects of this, of getting to the weeds here in the next 9 or 10 minutes. But if I'm Meta, my goal is to get people to use my product, which is Facebook, which is Instagram, which is to stay on there as long as possible. What am I missing here? That's the crux of any business. You want your users to use the business as much as possible.
7: Right. And that would be okay, except for two complications. The first is, you know, we think of famous big money psychiatrists as dudes with a German accent, probably at Harvard, that have you laid down on a couch. That's not true. They all work in Silicon Valley. They're all dedicated to hooking people on these platforms. And then the big wrinkle, and the reason this is now a trial, is it's not just anyone they want to hook. They want to hook kids. Hmm. And this is the same thing, you know, when we were younger people, this is the same thing that happened with big tobacco.
6: Cigarettes.
7: Big tobacco. Yep. Yeah, it's cigarettes. You know, they were not interested. I mean, hell, if you were 30 years old and never smoked before and you wanted to start smoking, they'd be like, wonderful, light up. That's not who they were after. They were after 12 to 14-year-olds, because if you start smoking at that age, you'll never stop. And so Silicon Valley adopted that model. If they can get people on Meta in platforms like Instagram at a young age, they have a customer for life, and more than a customer.
6: That amazes me that you just said that Silicon Valley modeled their advertising strategy after what happened with the cigarette industry and big tobacco. That is stunning to me. But I guess partly it makes sense.
7: Well, think about it. You know, especially, and it's not just Meta. If you look at like YouTube,
6: sure,
7: some of the original YouTubers with millions of followers were turning out videos every day for kids, because the kids, the people that are now young people, like say in their 20s, they're the first people who they're internet natives. They had a tablet when they were 3 years old. You know, they probably got on social media or younger than they're supposed to, because nod, wink, wink, you know, Meta doesn't care if you're 12 and gets an Instagram account, which is earlier than you're supposed to.
6: Yeah.
7: And, you know, you engaged with all these features. So there's a lot of features on these platforms where, hey, if you're our age and you go down a well and love, you know, browsing your feed, doom scrolling, as it's called, hey, you're an adult, go ahead. But, you know, if you started when you're 13, that's a different ballgame, legally.
6: So we're speaking with Breitbart News tech editor Colin Medine, who's covering Meta, and, you know, Meta is being targeted by attorneys general from multiple states, arguing the case that Facebook and Instagram were designed to keep young users hooked while misleading the public about risks to children. What are the risks to children in what we're talking about?
7: I mean, the risks are ginormous. You know, we make fun of ads for medicines, because they'll show happy people dancing, and sure, at the end it'll be like, side effects include suicide and murder, right? Things like that.
6: Yes.
7: That, welcome to social
6: media. So weird.
7: There was a leak of Facebook internal documentation a couple years ago. They internally know what social media usage does to kids. It depresses kids. For girls, it gives them body issues, you know, eating disorders. The problems are dramatic. And ironically, you know, these platforms are designed to connect people, but it leads to isolation. Kids have less friends. Kids don't hang out at the mall anymore. You want to know why the mall in your local town is dead? It's because kids don't go there and spend their money and talk to girls. They sit on Instagram.
6: You used to love the mall. Yeah.
7: Yeah, of course. It was like, it was the city center for teens. So, you know, the problems are huge. We know that. I have a teenage daughter. I've struggled with some of those things with her. Every parent and grandparent does. The people who don't have kids are typically saying, hey, just don't let your kid go on Instagram. Talk, you know, have the teenager and then talk to me about not going on
6: Instagram. Not that easy.
7: You know?
6: I am wondering what is at stake for Meta, for Facebook, for Instagram. What is at stake for these giant platforms with social media that are allegedly trying to hook children into being addicted to their product? What's next for them? What could happen?
7: Well, what you see people talk about, Nigel, is the money. Oh, here's the potential penalty. Even Meta wants you to talk about that, because they're not that worried about penalties. When you have essentially a money printing machine, you'll pay money, right? What Meta's really worried about is that these states will start to put changes into their platforms. You know, so we've invented this word called doom scrolling, which is, you know, every young listener or every parent knows, where you just sit there endlessly scrolling. If you can't do that on Instagram, Instagram's business is in tremendous trouble. So what they're really worried about is having to make changes on their platform. One of the worst things that could happen if you're Meta is being told, okay, buddy, you're going to start verifying the ID, you know, verifying the age of the person accessing the platform. And when it's a 13-year-old kid, you're not going to let them in. That's what they're losing sleep about.
6: Colin Medine is the Breitbart News tech editor. What else is on your radar before I let you go here in terms of this story, in terms of AI? I ChatGPT is somewhat interesting to me as somebody that works in the broadcast industry. It helps me sometimes come up with questions I hadn't thought of. Where are you at with some of the things that are going on with AI right now?
7: You know, that's a huge topic. What a Nigel and Hammer special. You've got 4 minutes. Tell me about AI. Right?
6: I know.
7: here's the bottom line, Nigel. Let's use this time valuably. The best thing everyone can do with AI is think about it how you just described. It's your little henchman. It's your little underling. And it can come up with good questions, and it can help you do research. The major challenge around AI right now is professionals of all sorts are saying, I don't have to do my job anymore. I can simply have AI do my job. So we had this case we documented on Breitbart Tech this week where a guy was an expert witness in a trial over a industrial explosion. And 3M paid him to essentially come in and say this wasn't 3M's fault. He created a 30-page report with AI. He charges like $400 an hour, by the way. And, presented this, and the plaintiff's attorney figured out, hey, you didn't do any of this. It was AI. And it was bad. And so he got caught for that. He's going to probably have repercussions in his career. From his perspective, he's saying, this is sweet. I can charge $400 an hour for telling ChatGPT to write a report for me. So careers are being ruined.
6: What is this? So is that, I mean, is that considered plagiarism? What's that? Is it cheating? What happens there?
7: I would call that malpractice.
6: Malpractice.
7: That's the term I would use in that case. In a lot of cases, it's plagiarism. So that's a huge, there's multiple people, Nigel, who had like million-plus-dollar book contracts, and they've lost their deals with publishers because the publishers figured out, hey, AI played a very significant role in this. Now, for publishers, that's a huge legal problem because something AI creates cannot be copyrighted. You can't tell AI, write a book, put your name on it, and have a copyright. Because of our legal structure right now. Maybe that'll change in the future. But in other areas, you know, we have law firms like Sullivan and Cromwell, one of the top Wall Street firms, $2,000 an hour they charge. They got caught using AI.
6: Wow.
7: So that is in the malpractice room. We have a lot of plagiarism. We have a lot of kids who aren't learning because they just put their homework in AI. And then they get busted. And one of the problems when people are getting busted with AI is they say, I didn't do anything wrong. I have this tool. I can use the tool to do my job.
6: Yeah.
7: We have to sort of reset the thinking that, no, you can't. you have to do your job still. AI may help you. It may come up with some questions or some interesting points. You have to do your job still.
6: Fascinating stuff. Find his work at Breitbart.com. Breitbart News tech editor Colin Medine, thank you so much for coming on once again to the Hammer and Nigel Show. You have a great weekend.
7: You too.
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6: Jerry Lopez filling in for Hammer. I'm Nigel. There was a time I would have laughed at this, but in this day and age, you can't laugh at anything with regards to politics and people that are running for office. I would have laughed at the notion that Donald Trump in the mid to 20, like 2014, 2015 was going to run. Like everybody was laughing. Hillary Clinton was laughing. And then all of a sudden they got a big wake up call. So that's why I am not discounting Representative Alexandria Ocasio-Cortez. AOC is now the front runner to become the 2028 Democrat presidential nominee. This according to the Polymarket Odds, which is a betting platform that, I mean, you could bet some unusual stuff. You
7: bet anything.
6: Politics,
7: yeah.
6: In Polymarket. This is the first time that she's led the pack. Again, let's see. She was 20%, 21% of the traders backed her, trailing California Governor Gavin Newsom at 17%. Do you see AOC? And I know we talked about this with our friend Tony Kennett. He's called it on this program. She's going to be the nominee. I don't know that I see that. I see more of a Bernie Sanders situation where she's going to get up there and be the front runner, and then all of a sudden somebody's going to come out from behind her and pull the rug out. What do you think?
0: I mean, I could see a situation like that, but my issue for why that probably won't happen is because they're already scared to distance themselves from the socialist machine. And I think that if she goes up there, you know, the loud people on the left are the Mamdanis, are the AOCs, are the Bernie Sanderses. The days of the Chuck Schumers are over. Now these people are loud leftists.
6: So wait, you think people are scared to distance themselves? Because I think the traditional Democrats are saying, no, this is not what we want. I'll play some audio here in a second.
0: I hope so. They're going to lose their party to socialists. They're going to lose our country. This is, whether you're a Democrat, independent, libertarian, or conservative, fine.
6: Democrats are going to lose their party. Yeah. Do you think we're going to lose the country to Democratic Socialists, Democratic Socialists?
0: If we can't find a way to get conservatives younger, we're in trouble. Because they used to just be idiots, and now they're socialists.
6: Here is, just a fleeting mention here. Unfortunately, her longtime engagement is off. Here's Bill Maher talking about that on his show.
1: She was engaged for quite a while, and the reports are this week that that's over, that the fiancé, they called it quits, although she says she hopes they can still remain comrades.
6: I like that one. That was funny. But James Carville, back to the subject of socialists, the Democratic Socialists of America, and back to the discussion of whether or not AOC can maybe be nominated by the Dems. Here's James Carville on Jesse Waters. James Carville, of course, a longtime Clinton aide. Clinton, by the way, Bill Clinton turning 80 years old today.
0: James Carville is not the water boy, right? He sounds just like the coach from the water boy.
6: He does. But he doesn't. I don't think he shares your view that socialists are taking over the party. And then he does comment on AOC.
2: I'm worried about the Democrats right now. I'm not. We're going to win the House.
3: You're not worried about the communists taking over the party?
2: No. They're a bunch of silly people. Those people you had on there, those DSA people, they're a pack of fools. No one pays attention to them. They ain't going to do anything. Now, if you ask me about AOC, I do think she's very talented. She's certainly to the left of me, but you know what she's doing? What I think good politicians do, she's growing into the job. She's not the same person she was when she was elected in 2000. 2018.
6: What do you think?
0: I mean, she was making margaritas in 2017.
6: Yeah. I mean, Donald Trump was on The Apprentice around those times too.
0: Yeah. I don't know. I think we all laugh, but I think it's to be taken very seriously.
6: Yeah, James Carville didn't seem to think the socialists and the communists and the DSAs were anything to be worried about. I'm with you. I think the Democrats have something to worry about. Do the Republicans have something to worry about in the midterms, which is coming up in 77 days, by the way?
0: I don't know about specifically the midterms, but I'm saying the overall just health of our country. We have got to do a right as Americans to just stump this whole DSA thing out of here. Let's get it back to conservatives and Democrats.
6: Wanted to get your response. You're a football consumer. I mean, like, we're going to be occupied here as dudes for the next couple of months. The NFL season starting. I think college football starts in 3 weeks.
0: The drought is over.
6: What did you see? Tony Romo, former Cowboys quarterback and CBS announcer. Did you see him get pulled over for that DUI?
0: Yeah, did you hear him ask if he passed?
6: No,
0: he said, so did I pass? And they go, put your hands behind my back. He goes, I guess I didn't.
6: So CBS, are you serious?
0: I've seen the tape.
6: And I've seen that the cocky I've seen the cocky mugshot where he's kind of smiling, kind of not. And CBS Sports released a promo for their upcoming NFL season coverage featuring Jim Nantz, Bill Cowher, a bunch of NFL players in uniform, but Tony Romo nowhere to be seen. Here is the promo as Nantz kind of walks through the neighborhood with the players running and flying around him.
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9: See you Sunday, Jim.
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13: That's my boy Cam Stanley.
10: Whoa.
6: So their highest paid commentator, I think, what did he sign like $180 Nance, yeah. million? Dollars?
0: Yeah.
6: Because of the DUI is not, now we haven't heard what has happened at his job status. Do you think Tony Romo, because of his pending DUI, I think it was in Milwaukee, deserves to be fired?
0: I don't know if he deserves to be fired, but let's not forget there was, so this is on CBS, Fox Sports has Mark Sanchez. So I think this is one of those things we're looking and going, we need to get this to go away. We got to handle this appropriately. We got to check our boxes.
6: Little different of a situation.
0: A little bit different, but Tony Romo has had some issues in the past. And I would like to think some of those come from playing football and the medication you may have to be on. And you go have a beverage or two and those eyes get glassy.
6: Yeah, well, they certainly do when you're at a golf outing in Milwaukee.
0: Yeah.
6: I don't think the guy deserves to be fired.
0: Not fired, but even you, Nigel, what you do in your personal life, the radio station looks because you represent Radio 1.
6: Sure. I totally understand that, but in the NFL, boy, there have been guys that have played in that league that are still playing or that did play.
0: Ray Lewis killed a dude. Killed the guy for real.
6: Allegedly.
0: Okay.
6: Allegedly. But what I'm saying is this kind of thing, like, when it resolves itself, I don't know. I think the who'd you mention?
0: What Ray happened? Lewis. Ray. Oh, Mark Sanchez.
6: Mark Sanchez. A little bit different than Tony Romo.
0: I mean, Mark Sanchez got stabbed, so yeah.
6: Yeah, but whose fault was that?
0: Yeah.
6: On the Hammer and Nigel Show.
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17: But an ongoing line of heavy thunderstorms that has prompted the severe thunderstorm warnings across the entire city of Indianapolis.
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15: Fox News, I'm Carmen Roberts. President Trump is lashing out at Canada after trade talks fell through. Fox's Madeline Rivera.
32: Canada wants the benefits of being a state without being one. They've also charged our great farmers for many years massive amounts of tariffs. No more.
15: And trade talks in Washington collapsed on Friday. Tropical storm Mokay is about 300 miles from the Big Island of Hawaii, as residents are a bit worried after last week's Hurricane Lala.
33: We don't know what to expect. It's just the uncertainty, not knowing what could happen or what type of damage we'll could see. But it's just a matter of, you know, preparing ourselves for what could happen.
15: And Mokay's winds have weakened a bit to 45 miles an hour. 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
6: My name is Nigel. Jason Hammer is out. Brian Alvey is filling in. And this is your guest sitting in here in the studio with us.
0: Yeah, we've been trying to connect for a while. He's committed. He's coming in and doing the...
6: It's funny. I've seen Nate like on all over social media. Yeah, I watched the thing you did on Zionsville.
0: Yeah.
6: Because that's where I live. But would you like to introduce our guest?
0: Absolutely. Officially? So I got Nate Spangle here. He has got a podcast right now. First off, I love it. We talk about a lot of serious topics here. We talk a lot of politics, everything. And his podcast is 100% positivity. He is giving love to all these communities and their businesses throughout the state of Indiana. So I'm not going to butcher the description of your podcast. Nate, I'm going to give you the floor. Tell everybody what the heck it is you're doing on this podcast right now.
34: Oh, boy. Well, gentlemen, first off, it's an honor to be in here hanging out with y'all. My name is Nate. I started a company called Get Indiana just over 2 years ago. And I just realized there was too much negativity, too much.
0: Fair.
34: There's a lot of hard news out there. And there are people all across the state of Indiana that covered the hard, the real news. And that's important. But I figured there needed to be some more storytelling, some more uplifting stories of the state of Indiana. And so we set out to build a podcast and a media platform that does that. So I travel to small towns all across the state. I visit restaurants and small businesses and talk to athletes and change makers and nonprofit leaders that really amplify what it means to be a Hoosier and why we should all be proud to live within the Hoosier state.
6: And tell me exactly how you do that, because I mean, do you have a studio? Do you have a radio? Not a radio studio, but do you have a recording studio?
34: Yeah,
6: you have a staff that comes with you, because it's, you do more than audio.
34: Yeah,
6: right.
34: So
6: it's very visual.
0: Yeah, he's definitely just not some knucklehead with an iPhone doing his own thing through a Zoom video.
34: This is
0: real stuff.
34: We have 4 full-time employees that work with us. We have another 8 Indiana-based contractors that write newsletters. We have a newsletter that covers South Bend. We have a newsletter that covers Fishers. We have a newsletter that covers the state of Indiana. We have my podcast. We have a Get In Sports podcast that covers high school, college, both D1 and D3 and D2 and NAIA, professional sports, all things Indiana.
6: Built like a network almost. It is. 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
34: It's a modern media company focused on positive storytelling in the state of Indiana. So I'm originally from a small town up in northern Indiana. It's called Bourbon. I then went to DePaul University out in Greencastle. So I've seen my hometown is 1,500 people. My college town was 12,000 people. I now live in Broad Ripple, which is where our studio is. And through seeing the smallest of the small towns, the medium-sized county seat towns, and now living in the biggest city in Indiana, I just realized that the people that live here in the city are not that different from the people that live in the country. And it shouldn't be rural versus urban. It should be Indiana versus the Buckeyes. It should be
1: Indiana versus the world.
34: Versus the world, baby.
6: I love it.
34: The thing about Hoosiers is they're humble. It's not like a Hoosier is going to go on Instagram and say, I just raised $2 million for my startup and we're setting out to change the world. Like, that's just not natural for Hoosiers. But if they come on my podcast and I get to ask them questions and I say, oh my gosh, you did what? You're so inspiring. Like, your story, you've changed the lives of so many. It's very authentic for Hoosiers if I get to hype them up.
6: And it's more than just somebody coming to your studio for an interview.
34: Yeah.
6: Right? I mean, you go to them.
34: So we do lots of different things. So I do have the studio where we put out a podcast every Monday, Wednesday, and Friday. I also travel around and make social media. You've probably seen Facebook videos or Instagram videos.
6: I have, yeah.
34: All over, of small town breakdowns every Friday or different like hidden gems in Indiana. But we also do long form YouTube content. So 20-minute YouTube videos. I've done two this year in 2026. The first one was I flew a random British stranger across the Atlantic Ocean. I'd never met him before. Flew him to his first ever Indy 500. Gave him the full tour. Took him to St. Elmo. Took him to the parade. Did the whole thing.
6: How cool is this, Nigel?
34: At the end of it, asked him, just like, what do you think? And he said, oh, I'm going to bring all my mates back next year. James, he's a great guy.
1: Dude, I want to get into something you did. Tell the listeners quickly, and I want to get into some other stuff with you. Tell the listeners about this canoe trip you did on the White River.
34: So the middle of July.
6: You were telling me about
34: that. Yeah.
1: Wow. This is awesome. For a guy who's ruck marched multiple times from Louisville to Indianapolis, I'm like, this guy's my spirit animal. I love this.
34: That's actually insane. We have to get into that another
6: little
34: time.
6: Bit.
34: But I once asked the question, has anyone canoed long stretches? I wanted to say the entire White River. Turns out the White River is very, very long. But what we ended up doing was canoeing from Muncie, downtown Muncie in Tui Park, down the White River, 5 days, 84 miles to downtown Indianapolis. So I left on a Monday. We left from Broad Ripple, took our boats up there. I teamed up with Frank's Paddle Sports Livery. They're at 30th and the White River. We drove a bus and canoes up there, and we camped out along the river. We camped out night one in Daleville, night two on an island in the center of the White River. Literally, like, it was a wild experience.
6: How long were those days and nights in between breaks?
34: It was like 13 miles. It was 24 miles. It was 20 miles, 15, 14. Like, I don't, something like that. Don't do my public math. I'm not very good at it.
6: And by the way, this was before the flooding.
34: Yeah, it was before the flooding. But it's crazy.
1: You'd have done
34: right
1: it in about 20 minutes with that flood rush.
34: They actually did say, so it took me 5 days to do the entire 84 mile stretch. Someone did the math and said it would have been 10 and a half hours at peak of the recent floods. And it's crazy. I'm starting to see pictures I just spent 5 days out there meeting the people, like learning about them and their story and the people who never gave up on the White River. And it's mysterious persona of what people think it is versus what it actually is. And it's really heartbreaking to see, you know, all the unfortunate things that have happened along the river the past, 5 days or so.
1: Yeah. I'd say you just recently had an up close introduction and visual perspective of this river where all this devastation is happening right now. That's a pretty unique perspective. That's wild.
34: And what I'll say is, regardless of any conceptions of the river itself, the best part that I found was the people along it. The people that have lived there for generations, the Ravenswood community, they have lived there for generations and are some of the greatest, most kind people. They were out on their docks waiting for us to come through, cheering us on, tossing us beers, hanging out. Like
1: you had me at tossing us beers.
34: Yeah, right. My heart just goes out, though, for all this.
1: Well, one thing I want to get into, because, you know, this is Thursday, tomorrow's Friday, and what comes after Friday, we got the weekend and everything. You are a subject matter expert when it comes to this. Give our listeners some ideas of some cool spots and things to go check out this weekend. Some of the places that when you and your travels have checked out, you went to this small town or that small town, and you got to go check out this place for the burger or this or the tenderloin, or whatever. Yeah. Give our listeners just some ideas of where to just an hour trip from downtown Indy to go have some fun this weekend.
34: So my second favorite cut of pork. First favorite, you got to say the pork tenderloin. My second,
1: it's always bacon.
34: So here's first. This weekend in Delphi, Indiana, the seat of Carroll County, you're going to get the Indiana Bacon Festival.
6: Oh, Bacon Fest is going on in Delphi?
34: Saturday. Yeah. Saturday, baby. Yes. You're going to get all bacon. It's not very far away. It's like, you know, if you're not familiar with the map, up towards the Lafayette area.
1: Oh, I've been to Delphi a lot.
34: Yeah, right. But the Bacon Fest in Delphi on Saturday. It's insane. David Lee Murphy rocking the stage. Dust on the bottle. It's maybe an hour drive right around there, somewhere in that time frame.
1: That's a good north trip.
34: Yeah, that's good. And I guarantee most people in the donut counties have not ventured out there. Yeah. It's a festival dedicated to bacon. What is it? What kind of complaints do you have
6: that's
34: on that?
6: You stopped the bacon.
1: We got an Airbnb last summer up on Bass Lake, which is just north of Delphi. Yeah. So, yeah.
34: Oh, I mean, and
6: what about, do people want to visit Zionsville? I saw the thing you did on Zionsville.
34: Okay.
6: And that's where I live. I live in Boone County, and I live close to the village.
34: Oh, my gosh. Yeah. I had a spectacular time. So I'm from a small town. Again, 1,500 people. Zionsville, the bricks in the village of Zionsville still maintain that small town charm. Yes. I had Mayor Stair on the podcast. We got to chop it up. Right. He's a great guy. Turns out he's better on camera than I am. Who would have thought, right? Turns out he had a career all in television.
1: Yeah. Right.
6: He was a great time. For a long time.
1: Seems like I've heard his name before.
34: But here's the thing. My favorite part of Zionsville might not be on the bricks. It might not be in downtown Zionsville. My favorite part, my run club taught me about this. There's a place that has the best meat in the Midwest. Big Dave's Deli.
6: Big Dave's there on the corner of Ford and Oak.
34: That place is unreal.
6: Are you kidding me? The breakfast. I would go there exclusively for the breakfast sandwiches, but they had so much more than that.
34: I don't know. I didn't get anything else besides the breakfast sandwich, and I didn't have to eat for 3 days. Literally the portion size. And the cheat code that my buddy Evan, he gave me was, you got to get a little dipper of maple syrup for it.
6: I didn't know that.
34: Yeah,
6: you're
34: dipping your breakfast sandwich in the maple syrup.
1: I think you're speaking my buddy Jerry Lopez's language right now.
6: If people want to find out more, where can they basically go to find you and all your outlets?
34: If you go to getindiana.com, you can sign up for our newsletter. 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You can do all the things. 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I'm on a journey to visit 1,000 towns in Indiana, including incorporated, unincorporated, small town community. I'm at 347 or something like that.
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34: We got to hit the Artcraft Theater, baby.
6: Yeah. Nate, you rock, man. I love the positivity. Thank you for coming on the Hammer and Nigel show. I really appreciate it.
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35: Oh, absolutely.
6: Usually Hammer throws these at me, but I'm going to throw them at you.
35: You betcha.
6: It's all right. Just a couple of stories here. A Florida man is accused of getting into a fight with his neighbor for not cleaning up after their dog. They're saying that Trey even grabbed the fecal matter with his bare hands and threw it at his neighbor. Here's Trey talking to police and then getting arrested.
36: I complained about the dogs pooping in my yard. I said something to his old lady yesterday morning about it. She said she'd pick it up. 4 hours later, it was still there. I set it on the edge of the driveway right there. I mean, he scratched my neck all up yesterday when he grabbed me.
6: Wait. Oh, is this anything, guy?
35: You know, I'd be tempted to say this is something, but you know how this story starts? A Florida man. And I just kind of went, yeah, okay. I mean, consider the logic of this. You're so offended, and I get it. Listen, if I see a neighbor and their dog stops and, you know, deposits in my yard and they don't clean it up, I might be inclined to say, excuse me, You going to do something with that? You're coming back with a bag, right? I mean, I would say something. Would I pick it up with my bare hands and fling it at them? I mean, you're so offended it's in your yard, but you don't mind picking it up with your bare hand. I mean, this is not logical by any stretch of the imagination.
6: When you put it like that, yes, yeah. I totally get it. When you're picking dog poop up with their bare hands and flinging it at your neighbors, there's no logic in
35: that. Yeah, there's no logic in that. Now, at the same time, I'm a dog guy. Look, I'm one of the biggest dog lovers on the planet, and I always will be, but I pick up after my dog.
6: Here's what I do sometimes. I'm walking my dog. If he deposits in a neighbor's yard and I'm walking past, and I know I'm going to be walking back past the yard,
35: yeah,
6: I will immediately put it in the bag, okay, but I'll leave the bag on the curb. Does that make sense? Like I'm.
35: So you don't have to carry it with you on the whole walk?
6: So I don't have to carry it with me on the whole walk because I don't want to carry it. Yeah. I don't want to carry a bag of poop with me.
35: Okay, now here's an ethics question for you. This answer to this will say what kind of person you really are.
6: Okay.
35: Let's say you're the conscientious dog owner, so you pick it up and you took a bag with you, you're prepared. Would you then also put it in the neighbor's trash can that happens to be sitting on the curb?
6: Let's say I've been tempted to do that, but neighbors are so finicky. I know I would be. I don't know that I'd have a problem with somebody putting their dog poop in a bag form in my trash can. I wouldn't do it to somebody else.
35: Well, I was going to say, I mean that's going to sit in your garage for the next week, because it's out on the curb, so it's probably right. Not going back for out there for a week.
6: So I'm not doing it.
35: You're
6: not doing it, are you?
35: No, absolutely not. But I was reading your facial characteristics. if you were on the stand, Nigel, I would be saying, oh, he's done that. You've 100%.
0: I was thinking the same thing.
6: I got some funny audio here for you. Matchbox 20 is a band I grew up with in mid-90s, late 90s. They were performing at the State Fair in Illinois. Rob Thomas is the lead singer. A little too carried away with the mic stand. He accidentally hit his guitarist, Paul, in the head on stage during the show, smashed his ear monitor in the process. Paul was okay. He had to get the pieces of the monitor tweezed out of his ear.
35: Oh, my gosh.
6: Here's Rob Thomas, who's pretty fairly well-known rock star lead singer guy. Here's Rob explaining what happened and then Paul retaking the stage.
1: Every night I'm over here and I'm throwing this damn thing around. Oh, I went and nailed him. Yeah, I nailed him hard. My best friend in the world, and I think I almost killed him, and I feel really bad about this.
5: I knew it was only a matter of time. It's been 30 years.
6: This is something, right? Because you used to work security, and you've been injured by rock and roll stars.
35: Well,
6: Guy Relford has been injured by a rock and roll star.
35: I wouldn't say injured necessarily, but no. My claim to fame on this front is that back right out of high school, even during a summer of high school, I worked for a group called the Bear Force, and we did security at Market Square Arena during concerts. And my job usually as one of the bigger guys is I always worked right in front of the stage. There was a barricade and then about 6 feet of distance and then the stage. And my job, along with several other guys, was to keep people from climbing over the barricade and climbing up on the stage. And if nothing was much going on, I would just kind of relax and lean back against the stage. And the stage was always exactly 6 foot. And I've probably shrunk since then, but at the time I was 6'4".
6: Yeah.
35: And so I lean against the stage. My head's just barely against the stage. And Kiss was playing. And cool. I was kind of leaning back against the stage. And all of a sudden, something just thunks me in the back of the head. I mean, hard. And I turned around, and it was Gene Simmons, who was...
6: Friend of the show, by the way, who we interviewed last week.
35: Well, but this is when they were in full makeup and full outfits. And
6: yes.
35: He had the big dragon boots. You remember those things? And he had kicked his foot out during a guitar solo. And in the act of kicking his boot out in typical rock and roll flair, he kicked me right square in the back of the head. And I turned around and I gave him this sort of, what the hell look. And he guy just looked at me and shrugged like, sorry, dude. But never said a word to me. I thought, maybe I could get a guitar pick or something out of this. But I got no cool swag or anything. I just got a lump in the back of my head.
6: It's the Hammer and Nigel Show.
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14: But an ongoing line of heavy thunderstorms that has prompted the severe thunderstorm warnings across the entire city of Indianapolis.
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12: More threats and vows of retaliation. I'm Carmen Roberts, Fox News. Iran is threatening seismic retaliation against the U.S. and regional neighbors that help America as Washington prepares to announce tomorrow what President Trump calls an economic D-Day. Still, more ships are said to be sailing through the Strait of Hormuz.
13: Reports indicate that crossings through the Strait of Hormuz are up 400% over the last 2 weeks. This comes as the U.S. Navy is still overseeing vessels out of the Persian Gulf through a safe Southern Passage. In the backdrop, there is that ongoing naval blockade and fresh sanctions expected for Iran.
12: Fox's Trey Yingston, Tel Aviv. President Trump fires back at Canada after trade talks collapsed, plunging the two countries into a trade war. Fox's Alex Hogan reports from the White House.
14: It was overnight when he reacted to the news of these trade negotiations falling through with Canada. He wrote on Truth Social saying, Canada wants the benefits of being a state without being one. They also have charged our great farmers for many years massive amounts of tariffs, adding, quote, no more. The U.S. will impose 50% tariffs on about $20 billion worth of Canadian goods. Canada, in response to all of this, said that it will be imposing these tariffs dollar for dollar.
12: And then critics say that those tariffs are raising costs for U.S. businesses and consumers. And race cars are roaring through the streets of D.C. in the Indy Freedom 250 Grand Prix. President Trump took a lap around the track in his limo called the Beast. Fox's Lucas Tomlinson is at the National Mall.
15: President Trump not just taking a lap in the Beast, some might say he's doing a victory lap in the Beast on that 1.7-mile circuit here around the nation's capital. And you have 25 teams today battling for the title.
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16: Shots were fired and police are figuring out what happened. I'm Renika Kadakia. Here's what's trending this hour. A man is dead and another man is injured after someone shot them on Indy's Near East Side Saturday night. It happened just before midnight on North LaSalle Street near East 21st.
17: If you're going to react to something like with gun violence, not only does it ruin the person's life that you shoot, but it also ruins your life. It ruins your family's life.
16: IMPD Lieutenant Kevin Dooley says when officers arrived at the scene, they found those two men shot. One of them didn't make it, and the other one is stable. A clogged storm drain can make flooding worse. And Assistant Professor Courtney Page Tan says you can help spot problems before the next storm. Jake McDaniel reports.
18: Tan teaches at IU Indianapolis's O'Neill School. She says leaves and other debris can collect in storm drains.
19: A lot of times flooding can be a result of a clogged catch basin. You know, you see like kind of a stormwater sewer grate, and beneath that, over time, materials start to accumulate. It's a recipe for flooding.
18: Tan says if you keep seeing water build up on your street, let your public works department know. She also says checking on your neighbors during severe weather helps a community recover faster. Jake McDaniel, 93 WIBC Mobile News.
16: Alex Pillow won the poll for Sunday's Freedom 250th Grand Prix in Washington, D.C. The four-time IndyCar champion posted a qualifying lap of nearly 57 seconds, earning his seventh pole of the season. On the level, on the go, and at WIBC.com. Here's the forecast from the American Standard Cooling Weather Center.
20: Tonight, clearing and cooler. Look for a low tonight down to 57. And

0: That sunshine will continue on Monday. Beautiful afternoon with a high at 79. I'm Fox 59 meteorologist Jim O'Brien for 93 WIBC.
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7: The president threatening Oman is not what I had on my bingo card, but then again, when it's President Trump, you should have everything, and I mean everything, on your bingo card, because everything is possible. Tony Katz today, good to be here, good to be with you. I don't know why he decided that this was the tack to take, but certainly it seems to me that he's trying to let Iran know that there are no friends, and we're not going to let you have any friends. Leland Vittert joins me right now. He is the host of On Balance there on News Nation. I love the show so much, I bought the mug. He is also the author of the book Born Lucky, which you can get at Amazon.com or wherever fine books are sold. The story is, I mean, I've got the Wall Street Journal piece right here. Trump threatens to bomb Oman if it gets in the way, and he actually said he was going to bomb the blank out of them. I'll let other people fill in the blank. I took this immediately as the isolation of Iran has to continue in every way possible, but maybe there are better ways to do it than this. How is it said? How is it being taken?
8: Well, it's dangerous when the world no longer takes the president of the United States seriously. And we always, you know, have this idea that you take Trump, what is it? You take him seriously, but not literally.
7: That's Selena Zito, right?
8: Correct. MAGA world tries to explain. But when it comes to Iran and the issues of the Middle East, he is no longer taken seriously. He's not taken seriously by the Israelis, not taken seriously by the Iranians. And I don't know why anybody in the Middle East would take him seriously, because he has threatened over and over and over and over again and done nothing. And that can kind of work when it comes to Greenland or tariffs or any of these other stupid fights that he has. Unfortunately, in world events, the reality matters. And you say, Tony, Trump always wins. Well, the Iranians have never lost a negotiation. They've never won a war, but they've never lost a negotiation. And that's because they study their enemies, and they have realized that they can extract prices from President Trump, and they will continue to do so.
7: So this is something that Trump has said in posts before on Twitter before the days of Truth Social. Iran never won a war, never lost a negotiation. And I don't say that that isn't true. I also believe wholeheartedly that if you're going to go and get involved with Iran, you actually have to do this to its end, to its completion. But my argument of the first rule of Trumpism is Trump wins. And the second rule of Trumpism is that a deal can always be made as long as it adheres to the first rule of Trumpism. This is what allows Trump to say, I have a victory. I have success. But in the threatening of Oman, where we're actually asking a larger question, you're saying that nobody in the Middle East believes him. That's different than whether or not there are nations in the Middle East who are willing to go along with him or afraid of crossing him.
8: Why should they be afraid of crossing him? The Iranians have embarrassed him over and over and over again for months and not paid a price for it.
7: I don't know if he sees it like that. So let me play a bit of devil's advocate here. Trump's argument is that they can't have a nuclear weapon. That's where he starts. Right? It's not necessarily where I start. It's where he starts. So if it happens through the bombing, it happens through the bombing. You engage the B-2s and you took out Natanz, Fordow, and Isfahan. And now you've got an economic blockade. You have Secretary Scott Bessent, Treasury Secretary, saying you're going to see even more on that front. I haven't seen it yet. And that through the economics, you can engage what Major Mike Lyons, military analyst, would refer to as siege mentality and just simply slowly break them. Why not play it that way? That seems to fit into a Trump methodology of why risk the blood and the treasure when you can just slowly decapitate your enemy.
8: Well, had he started with that, you would have a point. The fact that the Iranians now control the Strait of Hormuz and have a rioters veto over it, and you have President Trump, among other things, declaring the Strait of Hormuz U.S. territory and then not backing it up is what creates the problem. If you had begun with an economic siege of Iran and just one day put a picket line of U.S. warships out and said, sorry, we're cutting off trade to Iran unless they give up all of their nuclear material, fine. But once you start saying, unless the Iranians do X, Y, and Z, we're going to do X, and then the Iranians don't do it and you don't do X, your credibility's gone. I'm old enough to remember, Tony, when you and I just shellacked Barack Obama for not enforcing his red line in Syria.
7: Fact.
8: This is that is child's play compared to this. Comparatively to the amount of American prestige that was put on the line and amount of credibility by the president that was put on the line to Obama's statement, it's dollars and donuts. If you are Xi Jinping of China, if you are Vladimir Putin, if you are Kim Jong-un, and President Trump says anything, do this or else, why would you take him seriously right now? Clearly, he's not willing to endure the domestic political pain to bring about what he says.
7: See, I would talking to Leland Vittert of News Nation, News Nation Now, his show On Balance with Leland Vittert every Monday through Friday at 9 p.m., my pushback would go as follows. That China has already seen that the United States has a capability to take out a tremendous amount of targets, whether we're talking about what happened with Nicolas Maduro in Venezuela, we're talking about the rounds of bombings that took place with Iran. They do have the capability to be highly targeted and highly effective. And I think that there is something there that's worth noting. What has happened ipso facto might also have something to note, but it doesn't take away the first part. And certainly I would make the assumption that China thinks about that in its calculus regarding Taiwan every single day.
8: Just the opposite.
7: You think so?
8: Yes. What China saw was an American military extraordinarily capable and held back by its commander-in-chief, number one. Number two, it saw an American military, as evidenced by what's going on with our aircraft carriers right now, that has been hollowed out from the inside by the Pentagon. We see an American military unable to deal with the modern threats of warfare and woefully unprepared to deal with drone warfare. You now see an American military whose precision-guided munitions stockpiles are significantly degraded. And what did we do? We bombed a bunch of Boston whalers that the Iranians had along the Strait of Hormuz and didn't strategically change the calculus of the Iranian regime. The Iranians, by all accounts, have won against the U.S. military. They still control the Strait of Hormuz. They're still in power, and President Trump is still threatening them. On top of which, very clearly, President Trump is unwilling to deal with the political ramifications of any kind of pain. He thought Iran was going to be an easy win, kind of like Maduro. And when it wasn't, he kept looking for a way out. That is a dangerous thing.
7: I would only push back and say China's pain is a much different thing. If we're talking about oil prices, which I don't think should be a pain, but that involves actually explaining to the country what you're doing, China doesn't have that capability. Yes, they can keep cheap goods from us, but that doesn't, it's a different than an oil issue, which we have hurt them with by forcing them off the black market, the sanctioned oil from Iran, the sanctioned oil from Venezuela and the ghost fleets into buying on the everyday market, just like everybody else, at much higher prices. But the basic point is taken, that we are talking about perception, right? We're talking about how the president is seen. And your point is that there's no way for the president to think he is still seen with the strength that he had 7 months ago. They see him as somebody who is unwilling to finish the job. That's your argument.
8: They see President Trump as someone who is unwilling to endure pain for success. And we've said this on the show a lot of times. President Trump's problem is not that he doesn't have good ideas. It's that he wants easy wins. And when he doesn't get an easy win, he moves on, which is fine when you're dealing with Greenland. That has been proven folly when dealing with a foreign adversary that is willing to call his bluff. And that is the problem, is the president is not willing to endure the pain, even if it's small pain of higher gas prices, to have meaningful wins. And unfortunately, and I think this is what you're getting at when you say, you know, a deal can always be made if it adheres to the first rule of Trumpism, that Trump always wins, that the Iranians know that. And they are going to extract a higher and higher price to give Trump the perception of a win. And the other problem is the American people are not blind. They can see U.S. troops getting shot at. They can see attacks in the Strait of Hormuz and realize Trump isn't winning.
7: Talking to Leland Vittert of News Nation Now. Check out his show On Balance with Leland Vittert every Monday through Friday at 9 p.m. And the book Born Lucky, that is available at Amazon.com or wherever fine books are sold. Jared Kushner is in Israel in negotiations between the Israelis and Hamas about this idea of total surrender, and Hamas wants to keep its weapons, and Israel saying, we're not going to do anything. We're not going to leave anywhere until they get rid of all the weapons, which seems like the most natural thing in the world. Some people asking why Jared Kushner is the guy who's leading these conversations. Steve Witkoff, the Middle East envoy, it should be, if not the Secretary of State, handling these things. But Israel is absolutely in a normal place here by saying, we're not going to leave until they don't have a weapon. We can't trust these people, and they've proven it. How is this now factoring into any level of Middle East peace?
8: Well, Middle East peace is a folly idea.
7: Big term.
8: Because we've been at war in the Middle East in one way or another for 3,000 or 4,000 years, and certainly since the time of Muhammad. So peace is a silly idea. Again, President Trump wants easy wins. You are not going to have a deal in Gaza where Hamas is extricated from Gaza until you get rid of Iran, which is what funds and pushes and trains Hamas, not to mention Turkey and Qatar as well. Two places that President Trump seems unwilling, Jared Kushner seems unwilling for obvious reasons, to deal with. Again, this is President Trump thinking that you can apply New York construction rules to the sandbox of the Middle East. And it just doesn't work that way. The Israelis have a lot of experience having been double-crossed by Hamas, and they're not going to be again. That seems obvious. And once again, President Trump, well, can't have a deal with Iran, so now maybe we're going to have a deal with Hamas, and I'm going to be able to go declare victory in Gaza as I'm the guy who made peace in Gaza. What is a little baffling is President Trump was the first president in 47 years to confront the Iranian regime meaningfully and treat them like the
7: terrorists that they are,
8: nuts that they are. And number two, and this is far more important and misunderstood and misappreciated, President Trump was the first president in modern American times to realize that the Israeli-Palestinian debate wasn't the problem. Every other president has dealt with this idea that, well, if we deal with the Israeli-Palestinian debate as the root of all evil in the Middle East and all difficulties in the Middle East, then we will have dates and honey throughout. False. Trump realized Iran is the root of all evil in the Middle East. Deal with Iran, isolate Iran, and then you can deal with the Israeli-Palestinian debate if you even need to. And the problem now is that his credibility to deal with the Iranians has been totally shot. And I don't understand, for a guy who created the Abraham Accords and understood how to isolate Iran, to then just be so desperate for a quick deal with the Iranians. I mean, he's still sitting there going, oh, they want to make a deal so bad. Like, I don't get it. And this is the continual problem. Trump believes that by saying it, he makes it true. That may be true when you talk about how many elevators your condo buildings have. That is not true in international diplomacy.
7: I must say that I would go back on the idea of quick deal. Like, I appreciate the perspective, even if I'm not totally with you on all of it, in that quick deal was memorandum of understanding, which expired just yesterday, and of course meant nothing except that it did offer up the Iranians a tremendous amount of cash, which is always a problem. But if the plan now is indeed this idea of economic siege, that's not a quick deal. That's willing to wait it out and wait it out and still deal with the pain of higher oil prices. Right? Well, that's what makes it more baffling.
8: Why should the Iranians believe that this economic siege is going to last for a long time?
7: You
8: have a president that has threatened them how many times to blow them to kingdom come, and they've attacked the United States, they've attacked our allies, they've attacked shipping, they've embarrassed the president, and they've not been punished for it. Number one. Number two, when it comes to this siege, what we have seen is that Donald Trump is like Lucy in the football. The Iranians keep promising to do all these good things, and Trump has not demanded they actually do anything. He has accepted happy words because he thinks that those mean something from the Iranians. They don't.
7: Leland Vittert. He is the host of On Balance with Leland Vittert on News Nation. News Nation Now. Check it out every evening at 9 p.m. You should see the show. Leland, good to see you. More to get to. Keep it here. This is Tony Katz Today.
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22: Is the only kind of press Penn State can get is like really bad, oh my gosh, what the heck kind of university are you running press? And I say that knowing what Columbia and Harvard and the rest of them are doing. Tony Katz today. Holy crap. This story about the drug bust. It is insane. 14 students busted. Oh, I don't need to hear you playing that, Fox News. Cut that nonsense out. 14 students busted. It's a cocaine distribution ring where they were quite literally cutting up the coke in fraternity houses. There's one guy who, as of this morning, still on the run. A 24-year-old, first of all. Maybe a grad student, right? Grad student. That's what it is. All 13 defendants were Penn State University students at or around the time of the alleged conduct, which was 2023-2024, so a couple years post-graduation. The 14th defendant, the father of a student, charged with tampering with evidence and hindering the investigation. So somebody's dad realized what their kid was doing and tried to help him out, and that did not work out well at all. They made regular trips to Philadelphia and New York to pick up large quantities of cocaine, and then members of the Delta Upsilon and Sigma Chi fraternities cut and packaged the coke inside the frat houses. Well, they call them frat houses. It should be fraternity, right? Fraternity houses off campus, distributed to Penn State students. Okay, now, in college, I had a fake ID. Right? If somebody wants to charge you with a crime for that, what am I going to do? Allegedly, I had a fake ID. See what I did there? How in the world do you run a cocaine ring in a fraternity house and nobody says, I'm leaving this fraternity, and oh, by the way, they're running a cocaine ring? You can't jaywalk without getting a ticket. How does this happen? You know, it's the same thing like with the fraud in Minneapolis and with the hospice stuff in California. It's happening all across the country. How do they get away with it? And the answer is, when you are brazen, nothing matters. When you're brazen, you can do anything. Just assume it's all going to work out and assume that human nature means no one's going to say a word. Everyone's too afraid to say something. Holy mackerel. This thing is crazy. So you've got one guy by the name of, what was his name? Agostino Abatiello. And then you have a couple more guys, Mohammed Hubarabi and Lars Zipvat. So this is all over the spectrum. Don't think that this is, oh, just one group. And oh, the other mastermind, Thomas Robinson. You know what I like about this drug ring? Multicultural. That's what makes it special. Finally, we figured out how to coexist while doing coke. That's Hunter Biden will show us the way. No? Too soon? Okay, fine. Keep it here. This is Tony Katz today.
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26: Fox News, I'm Ann Carrick. President Trump says he's ready to set new sanctions against Iran. Wyoming Republican Senator John Barrasso on Fox.
27: The suffering that's going on in Iran right now, the maximum sanctions being applied, are the things that are going to make Iran finally say, you're right, we were wrong, no nuclear weapon, straits open.
26: Iran claims it's used to threats for U.S. on sanctions and warns neighbors not to join the effort. Tropical Storm Moki taking aim at Hawaii. Fox Weather's Robert Ray from Hilo.
28: Potential for over a foot, and that is not a good issue to have. Just 7 days ago, nearly 4 feet of rain fell on the Big Island, causing mudslides, rock slides, and water to come down those mountains.
26: A flood watch is in effect for the Big Island. Forecasters say more storms are expected due to El Nino. 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
22: I claim to be an economic expert. I claim to be very interested in economics. We have economists on because what we want to do is understand what is happening in the world around us. And very often, these policy decisions in D.C. made by people who have no idea what's going on has massive implications for those of us on Midwest Main Street. That's where I focus my attention. Tony Katz. Tony Katz today. It's good to be with you. And when I saw that the Vice President, J.D. Vance, was talking about not wanting to be the world's reserve currency, I said to myself, first, what is he talking about? And then followed it up with, why is he talking about it? Now, I understand the vice president enough to know that he and I don't share the same view when it comes to America's place in the world, and most importantly, the idea of these relationships with other nations. You can argue we have too many in too many places, but you still got to know that they exist. Is he having an isolationist conversation through economic policy? But first things first, what of this economic policy? Does this make any sense whatsoever? Phil Magnus joins me right now. He's the David J. Thoreau Chair in Political Economy at the Independent Institute, formerly the FAI Chair in Economics at the American Institute for Economic Research. He's also the host, the author of a host of books, including the 1619 Project, A Critique, and Cracks in the Ivory Tower, The Moral Mess of Higher Education. And you have been going to town on this, Phil. The posts that you've been making, starting with what it is that J.D. Vance said. This is it right here at a conference seemingly just the other day.
3: That's exactly right. And by the way, you know, I'm this is like maybe super heterodox. I am not sure that I think the reserve currency is actually good for the United States of America. I think there is a good argument that reserve currency status is akin to coal in Appalachia. It's a resource curse, right? It allows your consumers to consume very cheaply, right? That's been the story of the American economy for the last 15 or so years, even before that, is we can just borrow basically in an unlimited way because we have the reserve currency.
22: We can borrow in an unlimited way because we have the reserve currency as opposed to whether or not we should borrow. Let's start with understanding terms. What is to be the reserve currency, sir?
4: Yeah, so the reserve currency is currently the U.S. dollar, and this has been basically the case since the end of World War II through a variety of policy decisions. But it's basically the rest of the world expressing a vote of confidence in the stability of the dollar. There's also an implicit recognition that our monetary policy tends not to go hyperinflationary, tends to be generally reliable. And what it means is that other countries are willing to accept and transact in dollars widely in the world economy. And this gives us quite a few benefits. You know, it's not a perfect system. No fiat currency is a perfect system, so I'm not making that claim. But what it does mean is that other countries are, you know, they're willing to accept dollars for trade. This means that consumer goods are cheaper for us. It also means that the United States is recognized as a reputable place to invest money, so other countries tend to hold treasuries, for example.
22: Is it necessary for the world to have a reserve currency?
4: Well, that's one of the things. So, you know, at least in modern history, there's always been some sort of a semblance of a reserve currency, a dominant currency that emerges. And that's, you know, the great paradox here is if the United States ever gave up or abandoned that status or took policy decisions that undermined international confidence in the dollar, something else would emerge to take its place. And I'm not all that confident that that something else would be a good thing.
22: So the issue that J.D. Vance, the vice president, is pushing out there is that being the reserve currency in a way makes us soft, makes us sloppy. And this is referred to something called the Triffin dilemma, correct?
4: Right.
22: So walk me through what this is.
4: Yeah, so the Triffin dilemma was an observation that came out of the 1960s. There's an economist, Robert Triffin, and he pointed out at the time that, you know, the United States runs a balance of payments deficit, which was in their mechanism of fixed exchange rates, you know, foreign reserve currency holdings vis-a-vis the U.S., and then what crossed the borders. And, you know, he basically said that the long-term effect of this is that the United States will be put in a trade deficit position for perpetuity by being the world's reserve currency. Now, the one caveat, though, he was referring to the Bretton Woods system that existed at the time, where there were all these managed international exchanges between central banks to maintain other currencies as at a peg to the dollar. Well, that went away in the mid-1970s. They broke it, the dollar's gold connection in 1971, and then in 1976, we officially ended the Bretton Woods system. So this Triffin dilemma scenario that applied under fixed currency regimes and pegs basically no longer exists, because currencies float on an international exchange rate system very competitively right now. So we mismanaged the dollar. Well, what do people do? They vote with their feet into other currencies and vice versa.
22: Talking to Phil Magnus, you can catch his work at the Independent Institute, where he is the David J. Thoreau Chair in Political Economy. So we aren't on the gold standard, and we can argue whether that's good or that's bad. It puts to rest the dilemma that is the basis of the conversation that the Vice President, J.D. Vance, is making. But this is not the first time that the Vice President has engaged this debate. This was him, I think, earlier, actually it was in his Senate career, and this was him on a Senate panel discussing these exact issues. This is something else you posted, and people follow you at Phil W. Magnus, M-A-G-N-E-S-S, on the Twitter X. You posted this.
5: I'm wondering, when I hear about the history, when I think about and read about the history of Appalachia and the resource curse, I'm struck by some of the, by the idea that you could make a similar argument about the reserve currency status of the United States dollar. Americans have enjoyed one of the greatest privileges of the international economy for the last nearly eight decades, a strong dollar that acts, of course, as the world's reserve currency. You know that better than I do. Now, this has obviously been great for American purchasing power. We enjoy cheaper imports. Americans, when they travel abroad, benefit from lower costs. But it does come at a cost to American producers. I think in some ways you can argue that the reserve currency status is a massive subsidy to American consumers, but a massive tax on American producers. Now, I know the strong dollar is sort of a sacred cow of the Washington consensus, but when I survey the American economy and I see our mass consumption of mostly useless imports on the one hand and our hollowed out industrial base on the other hand, I wonder if the reserve currency status also has some downsides and not just some upsides as well.
22: So he packs a lot in there. He's
4: right.
22: Right. We like cheap goods, but it's a resource curse. We like lower costs, but the producer gets hosed. We want a strong dollar, but we're buying useless imports. What is the thrust of his argument here?
4: Well, he is basically trying to undermine the case for maintaining the dollar as a international reserve currency, and he's doing so on protectionist grounds. This is the key thing with Vance. You know, some of his supporters will say, well, he's raising issues with fiat currency that are more abstract. No, he's not doing that at all. He always comes back to the same point, which is he thinks that consumer goods are too cheap. We're consuming too much in the way of cheap imports, as he keeps saying, and he says that this is somehow harming producers because it creates a trade deficit. So this is a counterpart to protectionist tariff policies, which have been kind of a marquee position of J.D. Vance throughout his political career, this notion that we have to have tariffs and other economic barriers to the rest of the world to prop up U.S. industry. Well, the problem with that is, you know, you enact those barriers, we have what we've been seeing for the last several months. Costs go up on consumer goods, on retail goods. These are not costless propositions and policies that he's enacting. But unfortunately, what we see here in the currency debate is he's building up a counterpart on the monetary side to reinforce protectionist tariffs, which are his goal.
22: Now, I'm not a tariff guy, but I can appreciate that there is an opportunity for their application. As a matter of broad-based policy, yeah. I'm not a tariff guy. But on this idea of protectionism, which is to talk about populism, and I'm not a populist, what the populist will say, what the MAGA advocate and adherent will say, is that China manipulates currency, and you have to be able to fight against that. We do have levels of what people would call unfair trade, and that you have, like, even, for example, with a group like NATO, here we are spending and spending and spending, and they don't pay for their own defense. And a lot of this nonsense, whether we talk about it on the geopolitics or on the economics, has to end. What's wrong with saying that some of this has to end?
4: Well, I think a lot of those concerns are valid. So, for example, I really agree with you that NATO needs to carry its full weight in paying for many things that they free ride on the United States for in recent decades. But tariffs are not a mechanism that's going to bring that about. You look to something like international exchanges as well. Blowing up the dollar's reserve currency status isn't going to accomplish countering Chinese internal policies of currency manipulation. If anything, it's going to make things worse. It's going to strengthen China's position. See, you start hearing all these grievances that are coming out of the economic nationalist realm. I liken it to, an alcoholic blaming the bottle of beer for his alcoholism. The fact that a reserve currency exists is not the reason why he's an alcoholic. The fact the beer bottle exists is not the reason why he's an alcoholic. If anything, it's a misdiagnosis of the problem. And you get these very strange suite of policy solutions that emerge to that misdiagnosed economic problem. So it's like, well, let's put tariffs on the rest of the world and drive our responsible trading partners further and further away from the U.S. economy. If you wanted to counter China, don't put tariffs on Canada, Mexico, and Brazil. That's only pushing them into China's hands.
22: Now, I want to go back to something that the vice president said, just to get your thoughts on, and then we can move forward into what you're talking about here with the trade deficits and protectionism. Talking to Phil Magnus, he is the David J. Thoreau Chair in Political Economy at the Independent Institute. We get too many cheap goods. Cheap goods are the problem. We're buying too much cheap crap. That's basically what the vice president said. Phil, are we buying too much cheap crap?
4: I'm going to the grocery store every week, and I'm seeing the bill go higher and higher. I want more cheap goods coming into my into the country here. I think everyone is hurting in their pocketbooks. If you look at the polling right now, this is far and away the number one issue that people are concerned about going into the election. They say that prices have risen, there are strains at the gas pump, there are strains at the checkout line, and we are all hurting. So there's really kind of a tone deafness in here when you have the vice president saying, well, the problem is overconsumption of cheap goods. This is really missing what most Americans are feeling in their pocketbooks.
22: So I get what you mean by tone deafness, but for the vice president, this is very much who he is. His policy prescription, I brought up the geopolitical earlier and how it connects to the economic. The protectionism is about, in my view, isolationism. His entire methodology is, we're fine. Everybody else can handle their own stuff. We need to stop being so involved. Now, it's the so involved that becomes subjective, right? Maybe we could do a little bit less here. Maybe we could do a lot less there. That is different than being not involved at all. I actually think that the vice president is interested in not being involved. Is there something wrong with being less involved, not being so involved? And what is the moment where isolationism kicks in?
4: Right. Well, I think there's a reasonable argument to make, and I'm actually sympathetic to a lot of these arguments, that the United States should not entangle itself in every single conflict around the world, that the United States, should not carry the burden of supplying military defense for the entirety of the globe. We aren't the world's policemen, and these are expensive propositions. But there are ways to scale that back. The answer there is, trim the budget fat. Do things like controlling our spending. spending problem, not build up walls around America and pretend as if the rest of the world is no longer engaged with us. And then certainly on the economic side, you do see this in Vance. He's always ranting about ending globalization or the globalists, and what he really means is cutting off trade from abroad. And it's not just China that's the issue. It's our friends. It's our allies. It's our neighbors. It's let's tax tariffs on Canada, one of our biggest trading partners and most peaceful allies, someone we've been in a productive, friendly relationship for over a century with. And picking a trade war with Canada, I mean, I look at that, it's just complete insanity.
22: 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Sir, I appreciate you taking the time to be with us. There's more show to get to. This is Tony Katz today.
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0: So a quick note on this Korea thing. This is President Trump who put out on Truth Social, based on my very good relationship with Kim Jong-un of North Korea, I am not happy with the fact that the United States has long ago agreed to participate in joint military exercises with South Korea. I'm sorry, what now, sir? You're what? Tony Katz, that's me, by the way. Welcome to the show, everybody. These exercises are not only costly, with much of these costs paid for by the United States of America, as usual, but send a signal that is totally inappropriate and hostile to a country that, as long as Donald J. Trump has been president, has been unthreatening and respectful. Therefore, based on the fact that it is too late to cancel, I have instructed Secretary of War Pete Hegseth to substantially reduce the joint military exercises. While somewhat unrelated, I recently asked the president of South Korea if they would like to join us in the denuclearization of the Islamic Republic of Iran, and they said no thanks. Thank you for your attention to this matter, President Donald J. Trump. Okay, just really quick. The president doesn't want to participate in the exercises. No exercises take place. They just don't show up. They walk away. It's done. South Korea is scared of a North Korea that has nuclear weapons and, of course, very hungry people who could invade at any second if it wasn't for a lot of landmines. And they don't want to help get rid of nuclear power in Iran? Okay. Maybe they don't need us. Now, the fact that I don't agree with the president is inconsequential. This is exactly who he is. This is the easiest read in the world. This has nothing to do with North Korea. Everybody normal sees that. I'm Tony Katz.
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2: Iranian officials threatening a seismic response. I'm Ann Carrick, Fox News. President Trump unleashing economic D-Day against Iran as traffic through the Strait of Hormuz continues.
3: Reports indicate that crossings through the Strait of Hormuz are up 400% over the past 2 weeks. This comes as the U.S. is overseeing vessels that are currently stuck in the Persian Gulf out through a safe southern passage. The passage allows for millions of barrels of crude oil to be exported each day. Iran's parliament speaker and top negotiator Mohammad Khalibaf posted to X over the weekend saying, "We've received numerous messages from neighboring countries about shaping new security arrangements and economic cooperation in the region. The United States put the security of every single one of its allies at such risk through bullying and pure disregard for their foreign interests for the sake of Israel." While President Trump indicated that talks with Iran have stopped, he says the United States is having trouble figuring out who to deal with inside of Iran.
2: Fox's Trey Yingst. President Trump reacting to Canada's plan to impose reciprocal tariffs on the U.S. The U.S. announced 50% tariffs on $20 billion of Canadian goods.
4: The products affected range from wine to hockey sticks to cement. The president has accused Canada of unfair trading practices for some U.S. products like cars, alcohol, and cheese, limiting American access to these markets. President Trump saying on Truth Social, Canada wants the benefits of being a state without being one. They've also charged our great farmers for many years massive amounts of tariffs, no more. But Canadian Prime Minister Mark Carney says the U.S. had asked for too much and offered too little. He says the U.S. had proposed measures restricting Canada's ability to have trade deals with other countries, which he says was unacceptable.
2: Fox's Madeline Rivera. IndyCar drivers racing through Washington, D.C. today for the Freedom 250 Grand Prix. The president taking a lap of honor in the so-called Beast prior to the race beginning. 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
6: That heat's going to be out there for one more day.
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9: Zay and Braun reach a settlement. I'm Renika Kadakia. Here's what's trending this hour. The state of Indiana is paying over $600,000 to settle a lawsuit with former IURC chair Andy Zay after he claimed Governor Mike Braun illegally fired him. Braun let Zay go earlier this month after accusing him of violating state policy. Zay said he was disappointed to no longer be involved with the IURC, but believes settling the lawsuit is the right move. IU Indianapolis expands its public safety management program as severe weather pushes Indiana's aging infrastructure to its limits. Jake McDaniel explains.
10: IU's O'Neill School is starting a bachelor's degree in community resilience and risk management this fall. Assistant Professor Courtney Page Chan says roads, stormwater systems, and other infrastructure are all connected. When one system fails, she says the effects can quickly spread throughout a community.
11: A transportation network that fails will require individuals to work across agencies, not just in the Department of Transportation, but also with our utility companies.
10: Tan says students in the program will learn how to help communities prepare for the next disaster, assess risk, and keep a crisis from getting worse.
9: The Indianapolis Colts lost 34-6 to the Atlanta Falcons Saturday, says Colts head coach Shane Steichen.

0: I'm all open up. Obviously disappointed with the performance, all three phases. We got to be better on every phase of the game. That wasn't us. That wasn't up to our standard.
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2: Tonight, clearing and cooler. Look for a low tonight down to 57. And that sunshine will continue on Monday. Beautiful afternoon with a high at 79. I'm Fox 59 Meteorologist Jim O'Brien for 93 WIBC.
3: Why? Why take a chance? Why risk a mistake? Why say something? 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

0: 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You put a witty subject line, and the subject line could literally be witty subject line. 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It is a live streamed podcast and an audio podcast as well. Joined by Kristen Elanius, music enthusiast. Kristen, hello.
1: Hello.
0: And Damian Dunn, who has arms. Hello, Dame.
2: Hello.
0: He's a little pump of arms. Okay. This week's show, Dame, Kristen, and I mean, in it collectively, we've been in this business for, years, right? Between the three of us, I would think.
2: Yeah.
0: If someone asks us financial advice or like, hey, what should I do here? Like, our job initially is to think, what is the ideal thing a person is to do? And we can share that information with them. First of all, the ideal thing is not always practical. And second of all, sometimes the person you give the ideal advice to is like, yeah, I'm not going to do that, or I can't do that. What should I do instead of that? So today's show is the second best piece of financial advice you can get for just about every scenario. Kristen, when you think about the concept of this, what is the category of personal finance advice? Like, what topic do you get around? Is it retirement? Is it savings? Is it debt? Is it housing? What's the one that comes to mind first for you?
1: Oh my gosh, that's so biased, because I've talked about this a couple of times here lately, is the idea of like estate planning or having a will.
0: Right. So that we're going to start there. I want to give a little bit of the thought around the hierarchy of this conversation. So there is the best thing to do around having an estate plan and having a will. Then there's the next best thing to do, which is the focus of the show today. But then there's the third piece of the hierarchy, which is doing absolutely nothing. And so what ends up happening is someone hears the best thing to do. They say, I can't do that. So then they do nothing. They skip the middle layer. And that's why we're doing the show today. So Dame, just to get a little bit of a consensus, would you agree that the will is one of the primary ones where a person goes, well, I can't afford a $1,700 attorney a created will, so I'm not going to do anything, right? You would agree this is the thing.
2: Yeah, sure. Estate planning topics are always tough conversations because there's a natural reluctance to talk about it because you're talking about your own death. And then there's usually a lot of expense, or at least perceived expense, that comes along with it. So two fronts on why people want to avoid that topic.
0: All right, Kristen, is it as simple as you need an estate plan and someone says, I can't, or I don't want to, like, how does the actual conversation go?
1: Yeah, that's a great question, because I find as a practitioner, people tell me what I want to hear, which is like, yeah, I know, because they probably do. They probably know that they should be doing this. But I would actually add on to Dame's point is there's also financial knowledge. Do people know what beneficiaries are, or what type of assets can transfer on death, or like, you have to have the financial knowledge. You have to know what you don't know as well. So I think what people tend to tell me is like, yeah, I know that that's important. And if I don't push, the conversation could end right there.
0: All right. So here's what we're going to do today. I'm making this up on the fly, as you might know. Yeah, I know. For each of the topics,
1: okay,
0: you guys are going to alternate giving advice, and I'm going to be the person that you're giving the advice to.
1: That's a terrible idea.
0: It is a terrible idea. All right. Kristen, let's discover whether I have an estate plan or not. Go ahead. Have at me.
1: Okay. So you and I are already having a conversation, and I'll say, so Pete, when have you gone in and updated your beneficiaries lately?
0: I'm playing a role.
1: Mm. Oh.
0: That hurts. No. I have, and I have my parents from before I got married as my beneficiaries. Okay.
1: And you have, do you know that for sure? Have you gone in and looked at that lately?
0: Actually, I don't know. That's the last thing I remember, but it was like 27 years ago.
1: Sure. That's totally fair. It's not something that's in front of you all the time. It's not, you know, you're not pulling that up on your social media feeds for sure. Have you ever had a will drafted when maybe you had that beneficiary work done?
0: No, I don't. I've always thought about doing it, but I never really wanted to pay the money to do it. It's like $600. I had a friend do one for like $1,800. So I can't, I don't, it seems like too much. So I don't have one.
1: Yeah. Yeah, the investment's not small. It's not small financially. It's not small from a time perspective. But I think something that might be a really great approach for you and I is for me to be an accountability partner here for you. And maybe the next time we talk, let's just do an inventory of the accounts that you have and who those beneficiaries are.
0: May I just, can I call a timeout here on my own thing? Kristen's so good at this. Like, I'm like, okay, now I'm thinking, oh, I want to like tell her my real stuff and have her like do it.
1: I don't like to perform. I don't like this.
0: I know you don't. And I'm sorry. I like, as it's happening, I'm like, oh gosh, I got to start typing an apology. But Dame, I think it's also illustrative of what you guys do every day.
2: Yeah.
0: Is this, and this is, I mean, this is not about our company, Your Money Line. This is, the show is never about that, but that's why it's interesting, because that is an actual, like, important conversation. So Kristen, where does it typically, we'll go out of character, where does it typically go from there of like, what do you want the person to do? Because they've just said, they being me, they're not going to spend the money on doing this.
1: Yeah. If they're not going to spend the money, the thing that I need them to do is at least have a couple conversations and update what is like lowest hanging fruit in terms of getting the money where it needs to go if they die. Beneficiaries, transfer on death, tell the people in your life, if you have kids, for goodness sake, like tell the people that you want to be guardians of your children, that that's what you would want them to do. Those things are all free. They're not emotionally easy, but the amount of time invested is relatively small.
0: Dame, I think the other, I love all of those. I think people forget that those solve a lot of problems, the ones you just gave. Dame, I think the trickiest one there is if you have kids, tell the people in your life that you want them to take care of the kids, but then you also have to tell everyone else in your life who you've chosen to take care of the kids. And then that actually is where it starts to break down a little bit.
2: Yeah. But you're going to have that conversation anyway, eventually, whether it's a will included or not. If you're going to designate guardians for your kids, you're going to put that, you're going to reduce that into a legal document. And then, you know, one set of in-laws is going, why didn't I get that? Or, you know, one sister or one brother or whatever. It's one of those conversations that's really just good to rip the Band-Aid off and have the conversation.
0: Chris, I'm going to get out over my skis here for a second. If you are a single person with no kids and not a ton of assets, not having estate plans or a will isn't the largest risk in the world. It is. You should have one, but yeah. If you're married or divorced and you got kids and there's in-laws all over the place, maybe some step-in-laws, you got all sorts of things going on, ex-in-laws, and you, that alone should say, yeah, you might want to have something on paper.
1: For sure. And at the very least, starting to have some of those conversations too, because the worst thing is that then if something happens to you, people are having those conversations that you don't get to participate in. It's uncomfortable to not participate in them, but worse if they have to decide without your input.
0: Dame, your choice coming up after the break. What topic are you choosing to take the people through what the ideal advice is, but then the second best piece of advice? What's it going to be? What's your choice?
2: Let's do preparing for retirement.
0: Preparing for retirement is next. The second best piece of advice that exists on the second best financial show you'll listen to today. Maybe. It's right here on the Pete the Planner Show. I'm Pete the Planner.
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0: Back on the Pete the Planner show, oftentimes you seek what you should do financially. And then here, the right thing to do, the objectively perfect thing to do. And then you make the judgment, I don't want to do that. I can't do that. That is impossible. And so you either do nothing or you're smart enough to say, okay, I can't do that, but what should I do instead? And this show is dedicated to that idea. Maybe you can't do the perfect thing, but we don't want you to do nothing. So we're going to get here. This is the second best piece of advice. That's what the show is today. The second best piece of advice in the first segment. Kristen talked about how if a person needs a will or an estate plan and they just can't do it or won't do it, there are things like making sure your beneficiaries are up to date or doing transfer on deaths or at least having conversations with the people that might take care of your minor children. And now Dame is here to talk about what the best piece of advice is for retirement planning and then what to do if you can't do that. So Dame, what is the best piece of advice for retirement planning?
1: And I want to make sure we draw a line between retirement planning and what the specific topic of this is, which is saving enough to prepare for retirement in this case. Where we always direct people, somewhere between 12 and 15% of your income should be saved towards preparing for retirement. That is inclusive of your employer match that you're receiving. If you're able to do more than that, it will probably behoove you to do more than that because your income probably will require you to do that in order to have the sort of retirement that you're envisioning. But 12 to 15% is a lot for a lot of people, and it's not an always achievable target, especially right off the jump. So we have to figure out what a more realistic option is and then how to eventually get there.
0: Kristen, I was excited for this specific subtopic today because it's so quantitative and you're either on track or you're off track. And if you're off track and then you try to tiptoe back on track, time is still passing and you aren't necessarily any closer to being on track. And so I get it. I get that point of the show, but do you feel that? I mean, you feel that way about this one? Because once you're not putting in the right percentage, it actually gets worse. It doesn't stay the same.
2: Oh, that hurts. I don't know. This topic more than any other, you're right, is like pass fail. Like you're on track or you're off track for retirement. But I think the key is, in my opinion, the psychological barriers to separating yourself from your dollar for potentially decades is one of the biggest hurdles to get over. And I find as a practitioner, after that, it gets a whole lot easier. If you're someone who's never saved for retirement before, the idea of saying, okay, now Pete, you don't get to touch this money until you're 60 and you're 20 years old. Are you kidding me? Like, this 20-year-old can't be relied on to leave 20 bucks in their savings account, much less 1% of their income in a 401k for 40 years. So I think once we get past that hurdle, a lot of the psychological or behavioral elements get a lot easier.
0: Well, that's encouraging. Thank you. I'm glad. Thank you for saying that because I took us down a dark hole and you lit a candle or something. Dame. What do I do? Because I'm not going to put away 15%. Oh, I got to make you role play too. Yeah, but I can't do that, Damien.
1: Totally understand. That is a big number, especially with the phase of life that you're in right now. So what I want to try and do is make sure that you understand that you need to be at least getting your employer match, if at all possible. And then in this case, that's going to be about 4% of your income. So we're already going back from 12 to 15% down to 4. Now, does 4 seem a little bit more reasonable for you?
0: I could probably make 4 work. Okay. I definitely don't think I could make 12 work. I probably
1: totally get 4. It. Yeah, and the good news is you've done a really good job with things outside of this particular area. You don't have a lot of other debt outside of this. You've got room in your budget so that each year as we go along, you're going to have the opportunity to increase that contribution as you go. It might take a few years, maybe a couple of years, you do a little bit more than you do in some other years. But if you can commit to doing like maybe 1% a year to eventually get you up to that 12 to 15% range, it's going to make it a lot easier for you in retirement. The sooner you can get there, the better.
0: I think I can do that.
1: Excellent. Let me show you how to click through your HR portal and make that happen.
0: Kristen, was what? I too easy on him?
2: Yeah.
0: That was the guy code. Like, you know, I was like, yeah, bro, we got this. Typically, okay, Kristen, so again, you guys have this conversation all the time.
2: Yeah.
0: What Dame said is the way we would handle that. Like, what do you usually hear instead of, yeah, bro?
2: You know, that's interesting because I do find that like free money employer match is often a point of compromise between me as the practitioner and the person I'm talking to is like, well, here's your free money. And it's like, we're dangling the carrot. And that's something that you can often get people to, well, to say that they're going to do.
1: Yeah.
2: Do they always do it right away? I don't know.
1: If you take the tact that this is part of your compensation, this was factored in when they made you that offer. And if you don't take it, you're leaving it on the table. You're not getting the full value of what they planned on paying you. And if you can frame it in a way that somebody's not getting what they were promised to be paid, sometimes that can move the needle as well.
0: All right. It's only fair that I do one of these. Which one of you wants to grill me?
2: I don't want to, because I didn't want to participate on the other side either.
0: All right. I want emergency fund.
2: Okay.
0: All right. So, what's your name going to be?
1: Pete.
0: What is it?
1: Pete.
0: Pete. Now I'm confused. Be Ricky. I like be Ricky. I always like the name Ricky.
1: Okay.
0: Ricky, how much of an emergency fund do you have right now?
1: Well, it was a little bit more, but I had a flat tire and I had to replace the tire. And so now it's down to like $250.
0: Yeah. $250. Definitely get you out of a couple jams. I mean, even if you had another flat tire, at least you could handle that one too. Now, in a perfect world, you know, we take your monthly income and we multiply that by 3 or 6, meaning that we, in a perfect world, your emergency fund's got 3 to 6. Oh, my Lord. 3 to 6. With an eye, months worth of money in it. But Ricky, something tells me that doesn't feel great to hear.
1: Yeah, I mean, that's going to be tough. I've got a bunch of stuff going on. I mean, you're telling me that 3 to 6 months worth of income is going to go towards just sitting there. My fiance thinks 3 to 6 months should be on her finger. So I'm not sure how I'm going to share money between those two goals right now.
0: Well, Crystal does like her jewelry. When's the last time you had $1,000 in your account, Ricky?
1: It wasn't in my account. It was in my pocket after that trip to Vegas where I got really lucky.
0: Why is Dame so good at this? what are you catfishing people on the internet like at work? Because this is so good.
2: It's because is how Dame and I interview prospective employees for YML. Yeah.
0: Oh, I didn't. I forgot.
1: This is the mock call, man.
0: Okay, so I'm back to it. I'm distracted. How long do you think it would take you to get to $1,000, Dame? Ricky.
1: That's a great question. I could probably do it in 10, 12 months.
0: Okay. Let's start there. Let's get you $1,000. Can handle a few different flat tires, even if Crystal leaves you and you've got to get a dating website membership, not to put that in your head. But it happens a lot, Ricky. I mean, she could be gone out the door, and with the flat tires that you're susceptible to, you might not even be able to catch up with her.
1: Have you heard something?
0: Well, I know something. Anyway, and scene. All right. That's a good time. Oh, that was fun. Kristen, now I know why you hated doing that, because I was like a third of the way through. I was like, I want out of this dumb vortex.
2: Correct. Yeah.
0: Okay. All right. Coming up after the break, we got another one. What's the next one going to be? Credit cards or budgeting? We'll do that next. The second best piece of advice a person can have right here on the Pete the Planner Show. I'm Pete the Planner.
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9: Fox News, I'm Ann Carrick. President Trump says he's ready to set new sanctions against Iran. Wyoming Republican Senator John Barrasso on Fox.
10: The suffering that's going on in Iran right now, the maximum sanctions being applied, are the things that are going to make Iran finally say, you're right, we were wrong, no nuclear weapon, straits open.
9: Iran claims it's used to threats for U.S. on sanctions and warns neighbors not to join the effort. Tropical Storm Moki taking aim at Hawaii. Fox Weather's Robert Ray from Hilo.
11: Potential for over a foot, and that is not a good issue to have. Just 7 days ago, nearly 4 feet of rain fell on the Big Island, causing mudslides, rock slides, and water to come down those mountains.
9: A flood watch is in effect for the Big Island. Forecasters say more storms are expected due to El Nino. 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

0: back on the Pete the Planner Show, talking about the second best piece of financial advice you can get in any particular category. The reality is, most financial advice is do this, and then people go, I can't. And then so they do nothing, and things get worse. Today, we're saying, we hear you, we get it, but at least do this. So we've talked so far about retirement, talked about emergency funds, and of course, we started with Kristen's really great take on estate planning. Now we move on to the speed round, credit cards, budgeting, and buying a house. Kristen, I'll let you choose. Which one do you want to speed through?
1: Let's do budgeting.
0: All right. Kristen, you should budget.
1: Do I have to role play again?
0: No, I mean, do whatever you want. I mean, you are a radio star. By the way, it was suggested to us this week that Dame should have his own television show.
1: That is true.
2: Nobody wants to see that. Literally, nobody wants to see that.
0: A person did.
2: One person wants to see that.
1: Everyone's been asking.
0: Gosh. Kristen, so a person like, I don't want a budget. I don't want 1,000 different categories.
1: What do you do? You don't have to. My default in these situations is, look, Pete, you know what your like bad category is, where you're spending more than you should. If you actually tallied it up, you'd probably be upset. Just start there. Just start by actually paying attention to that category. Know how much you're actually spending and set a reasonable amount that you want to pull that back. 10% is a really great rule of thumb, but you don't have to tackle the whole budget and make a giant spreadsheet. Just like have Amazon show up less or whatever.
2: Yes. And I will often get people to understand that, well, do you have a rent or mortgage payment? I bet you know what that one is, probably to the dollar. Got a car payment? Probably know what that one is too. You've already accounted for a huge chunk of your income in the budgeting process. You're already like halfway there, probably in some cases. So let's find that one or two other things that you need to pay attention to. And let's just start there. Let's not make this overwhelming. Let's just focus in on something that's manageable. And if we want to add categories in the future, fantastic.
0: You guys, I've got proud papa here. This is so good.
1: I was just going to say, he taught us everything we know.
0: But you also have to remember, this papa is an old man who forgets everything. So I forgot I knew this. This is so good. Kristen, let's start with yours. Like, yeah, just the dining out or the liquor store, whatever it is. Just know that number and like, have a post-it note on your dashboard of your car and just update. It doesn't really matter. On your phone, have a note and just, it is the easiest, lowest hanging fruit.
1: 100%. And once you start to know the number, I feel like it's the same way with retirement contributions. Like how I had mentioned is like, once you rip off the Band-Aid and know that you spent $600 last month dining out, it gets easier after that. That initial scare is what's hard.
0: And Dame, the idea that like, you already know a lot of these numbers. You're just dismissing the fact that you know them. Mm-hmm. And then that like, you think of a pie, a budgeting pie. Mm-hmm. You've already got some of them already filled in. Just fill in a few more.
2: Yeah.
0: Gosh. All right. It's a speed round. That's budgeting. That's how to fix that one. Dame, you're up next. What do you want?
2: Let's do credit cards.
0: Credit cards. All right. Hey, you should never carry revolving high interest rate debt. Okay.
1: In this economy.
2: Yes.
0: Yeah,
2: in this economy, yes.
0: And so you need to pay it off aggressively.
2: But am I fighting against you on this one?
0: I don't know. I'm just using words.
2: Yeah, no, I think that is best practice. Unfortunately, life happens to us financially from time to time, and it feels like that is impossible to be able to do that. So what's the next best thing? Well, there's a couple different things you can do. Stop adding to the balance. If spending on credit cards is one of the issues that you've got, find a way to break the dependence on the credit card for normal spending. Don't add to it. Make sure that you're giving yourself a chance to decrease that balance from month to month rather than playing a game of statement roulette and not being sure about what's going to come back to you at the end of that month.
0: I need a hard time out here because such an important point that people blow past. The premise of the show is to, here's the best thing to do. And then people say, I don't want to do that. So then they do nothing. This is the perfect example. I have out of control credit card debt. I can't do anything about it. Therefore, I'm actually going to make it worse. I'm going to keep spending on that. Dame, that commitment to say, Dave Ramsey always would say, just put the credit card in the drawer, right?
2: Right.
0: Which I kind of buy that one, right? Mm-hmm. This is harder said than done.
2: Totally.
0: Yes. Or wait, easier said than done. How does that work? Easier said than done. It's harder tough. Than it sounds.
1: Yeah. We agreed with you and you were wrong. Yeah.
0: You guys, I want to say, you guys, as everyone knows, men are smarter, right, Kristen?
1: Obviously.
0: Yeah. But Dan is a really good point because some people, like, they're working against themselves on this one.
2: Mm-hmm. It happens all the time. We have these conversations more frequently than we care to think about, where somebody might make a really good progress 1 month, and then we talk to them the next month, and, well, it was just inevitable that they were going to have to put money onto it. So they did. And it's like, gosh, you know what? We're really going to struggle trying to get you some traction if we can't make a couple changes, or at least get you to buy into trying to change one part of how you spend money.
1: Yeah. And I think that that's where people have this perception that they're good at accounting for their money mentally. And I don't know about you, Dane, but I'll hear a lot like, well, my balance went up because I had to pay insert necessity here. And it's like, right, on the credit card, but in your checking account, mm-hmm. you had $400 of spending that you didn't have to make. So that is where I kind of do buy, you got to put all your spending in one place, because otherwise you are not accounting for all of it. Your brain's not as good as we want it to be at keeping track of all of your purchases.
2: And even that trick that we like to say, we'll just pay your credit card off more frequently. You know, like, instead of paying it once a month, pay it once every 2 weeks, or once a week, or every couple days after you make it. Even then, stuff slips through and you're going to start double dipping here and there. So if this is an issue that you face, there's probably going to have to be some behavioral changes on how you actually spend that cash in order to put a stop to an increasing amount on that credit card, and then try and get it to go down.
0: Maybe the listener views this differently. But my takeaway from this episode so far is how good you two are. This is great. I'm so excited. All right, buying a house. This is a dangerous one. So the old thing is, hey, if you're going to buy a house, you need 20% down payment. That's hard. That's a pretty difficult thing for a lot of people. And so, like I did when I bought my first house, I put it down less. I think I did a 90-10-10, right? I put down 10%, a 90% mortgage, and a 10% second mortgage. Mm-hmm. Actually worked. Loan types are different today. But the real issue here, guys, is when someone's going to have an alternative structure to a loan or a mortgage, then you got to do something a little bit different. You actually got to buy less house. Like, you can't go, I'm going to buy the house I want as though I had 20%. I don't have 20%, yet I'm going to take the risks that would be mitigated with that level of down payment. So therefore, what people don't realize is when you put less of a down payment down and you buy the same level of house that you would have bought with a 20% down payment, your risks increase significantly. No one ever views that. No one ever views that the down payment is risk mitigation, but it is in fact risk mitigation. You are putting yourself in a much worse spot, so you have to buy less house. What would you guys add to that?
1: Yes, and just eliminate all of the instances where you're going to see something that's outside of that higher risk level. Like, remove those houses from your Zillow or your realtor.com or your, like, wherever you're looking. Don't show yourself what you aspire to be able to afford. Just remove that from the picture from the start.
0: Dan?
2: I don't disagree. I think we need to make sure that we are reaching for what is reasonable. And I mean, gosh, housing is tough because there's just so much emotion that goes into it. You see stuff that, I envision my family here. Well, that's great, but you can't be there right now because you can't afford it. So let's try and find something else. So make sure you understand where those dollars are going and what committing those dollars does to your other financial goals before you jump into it.
0: Excellent. Well, next time you are trying to figure out what to do in a major area of your financial life and you learn what to do and you say to yourself, I can't do that, instead of doing nothing, look for the second best answer. And that's what today's show has been. Coming up after the break, the biggest waste of money of the week in the news, right here on the Pete the Planner Show. I'm Pete the Planner.
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0: this week's biggest waste of money of the week right here on the Pizza Planner Show is the Sciatrin RM1 Transparent CD Player. A dual layer acrylic frame held together by metal corner pillars leave the RM1 spinning disc and electronics fully exposed during playback, turning the hardware itself into an art piece. Detachable legs let it stand on a desk, and a rear mounting slot lets it hang flat on a wall like a picture frame. A warm yellow 12x8 LED matrix ticks off track numbers and volume as it plays. It still functions like a normal CD player, reading CDs and MP3s with anti-shock buffering that holds 40 seconds for audio CDs and 120 seconds for MP3. So wall-mounted knocks don't skip the track. So kids, this is on Kickstarter. This is a brand new product in the year 2026 that someone came up with that in 1996, I would have said, oh, interesting. But in 2026, who's buying this? Dame, Kristen, how much is this, Kristen?
1: First of all, me. I'm obsessed. I think this is so cool.
0: What? I can't. Okay, time out. Someone yesterday was talking about this podcast to me, and they're like, I just love Kristen. She just has such unique ideas. This is what you like, ma'am. This is what you like.
1: This is so cool. I love this. We have so many CDs in our house. This would be so fun. If it's less... Wait, I'm not familiar with Kickstarter. This is what they're hoping it'll cost.
0: You're not familiar with Kickstarter?
1: Like, I'm not familiar with how the pricing works. Like, they sell them in advance, and this is the price they're saying they're going to charge? Because if it's less than $250, I am in.
0: You can commit to buying one so they can get manufacturing off the ground. So I'll just say this. The goal for this company was to raise $3,000, and they have raised they've raised $327,000.
1: Well, yeah, so because
0: this project got greenlit. All right, Kristen, how much does it cost? You say $250.
1: If it's less than that, I'm buying it, but I'm hoping it's less than that. $150.
0: Dame,
2: I mean, a CD player. It's what, like $10? They don't make them anymore. There's almost nothing in parts here. And if they 10x that, what do you say, Kristen? 150?
1: Yeah.
2: I mean, there's the art component. I'm just going to say $100.
0: $89, but I'll tell you this.
1: A steal.
0: I'll send you the link if you want.
1: Yeah.
0: Gosh, it just, what? I know people like nostalgia. The kids are all going to Pizza Hut these days. but like, it's crazy. Dame, what is in the news this week?
2: Nobody buys stuff off of the biggest waste of money of the week. I mean, that's
0: you do. Hold on. I got to go full screen on that. There it is.
2: Right there.
0: What is that? Dinosaur bottle opener?
2: Bottle opener.
0: Yeah. Dame, news.
2: Anyway, healthcare. Taking a bigger bite out of American workers' paychecks, employees with workplace health insurance are expected to spend an average of about $5,300 this year. That includes their share of premiums, deductibles, co-pays, and other out-of-pocket costs. That's nearly $400 more than last year. And 2027 could be worse. One benefits survey found employers expect their health care costs to jump by this much percent next year, Pete. This much percent.
0: I mean, it's a dumb, it's not a round number, about 16%.
2: Kristen?
1: The under, I was thinking 9.
2: 11.1% next year, which would be the biggest increase in more than 2 decades. Another projection from Aon says it's closer to 9.5. So we'll give Kristen the win on that one. What's driving it? What could possibly be driving higher costs? More expensive medical care, greater use of healthcare services, and costly prescription drugs like GLP-1s.
0: Wait, costs are going up because of GLP-1s?
2: Yep.
1: Please.
0: GLP-1. What?
2: costly prescriptions. They just threw GLP-1 in there because
1: exactly
2: everybody's taking GLP-1s.
0: I mean, at one point it flips over, though, and then the diseases we're treating theoretically are not as expensive to treat because not as many people have them.
2: Then we just have the diseases caused by the medications we're taking for.
0: Look, that.
3: This is for information purposes only. Not the specific financial planning device. Consult a financial advisor.
0: What else is in the news?
2: Speaking of healthcare, Costco already sells you groceries, gas, vacations, and hearing aids. Now it wants to sell you Medicare coverage. Have you seen this?
1: Deal.
2: The warehouse giant is partnering with nonprofit insurer Scan Group to launch Costco-branded Medicare plans. The initial rollout would include Medicare Advantage plans in 2 states and a Medicare supplement in the 3rd. The plans are expected to connect with services Costco already offers, including prescriptions, vision, hearing, and some over-the-counter benefits. The first markets would include roughly 5 million Medicare enrollees, although Costco hasn't said yet which states are involved. The plan still needs federal approval. Would you buy Medicare coverage from Costco?
0: Yes. Would you?
2: I'm a Sam's Club guy, not a Costco, so no.
0: You are a Sam's Club guy?
2: They were the original one in our neighborhood, and when Costco came in, we just didn't break off and go over there.
0: Kristen, are you a warehouse club person?
1: I have a Sam's Club membership, but I feel like everyone prefers Costco.
2: It's the same thing. I feel like we love it, but it's literally right across the street from Mrs. Advice's office.
0: What else is in the news?
2: A team of construction workers in Belgium stumbled upon a golden opportunity last week while converting the site of an old brewery into a homeless shelter. While installing new sewage pipes, they discovered a hidden stash of Victorian-era gold bars and coins worth around $10 million in a cellar wall. That is the kind of paywall I can get behind. It's unclear who's going to get the gold. Descendants of the family known to have lived on the property could be entitled to it, or someone else could claim it if they can prove they're the rightful owner. But if that doesn't happen, within the next 5 years, it'll be split between the finder, which is the builders, and the property's owner, the charity, which is putting up the homeless shelter, according to the BBC. Either way, there's worse crap you could find installing sewer pipes.
0: Okay, Dame, I just want to acknowledge both of your bad jokes there. The first one, the paywall, is terrible. That's a terrible joke. I also want to say, like, what my first thing going through my head is like, well, that brewery's going back in business. The homeless shelter's out. But the homeless shelter owns the building, so.
2: Yeah.
1: Yeah. Why? Why on earth would it not be the property of the person who owns the building?
0: That seems fair.
2: Like, British law. Take it up with
0: the king.
2: Yeah.
0: Meghan and Harry are going back to England. Kristen, are the royals in your wheelhouse of things?
1: No.
0: Gosh, it's hard to know what Kristen cares about. I don't. Do you care about like Real Housewives of St. Louis or something? Do you care about that stuff?
1: I've watched Mormon Wives.
0: There you go. Yes, you're in there. But you're just not into the royals.
1: Yeah, correct.
0: Dame, I don't have to ask you.
2: No.
0: Do you have a quick one?
2: Yeah, sure. $366 billion. That's the record-shattering amount of venture capital that California companies have drawn since the start of 2026. It's more than all other 49 states combined.
0: What? Is it just going all into AI companies?
2: Yep.
0: Yeah.
1: Wow.
0: All right. Well, we did this. Thanks for joining us on the show. The next time you seek a really great piece of financial advice and then you get it and you're like, nah, I'm good. Yeah, I'm just going to keep eating white bread and full fat mayo and bacon and tainted lettuce and Indiana tomatoes. Go for the second piece of advice, which is I can't maybe do the best, but I can do a little bit instead of doing nothing. That's what this show's about. If you miss any of it, go to wherever you get your podcast. Just search the Pete the Planner Show. Sending you good vibes because good vibes are all that's in the budget. I'm Pete the Planner, and this is the Pete the Planner.
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6: Were you born from 1945 to 1965? 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So even if you try to eat right, exercise, and take care of yourself, you can still have hepatitis C, a serious liver disease that often has no symptoms. In fact, people can live with hepatitis C for decades without feeling or looking sick. But over time, hepatitis C can cause serious health problems, including liver damage, liver failure,

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1: Last week, as the bug fire made its way through the Rancho Haven neighborhood, the blaze stopped just short of their home, but some nearby residents weren't as lucky.
2: Will Payne with Fox 11 Reno says the bug fire forced Michael Helmar out of his Rancho Haven home last week.
3: That is devastating for those people. When they have to evacuate and they come back and find their house is burnt, they may not know it's burnt until they come back. That shock is just completely overwhelming.
2: And the Hawk Fire is burning out of control. Other fires burning in Nevada and other western states. Attorneys for teenage killer Carmelo Anthony says they're not giving up on trying to get their client out of prison. A judge in Texas refused to grant a new trial for the 19-year-old, though.
4: The 19-year-old was convicted of murder in June in the fatal stabbing of student Austin Metcalf last year. But Anthony's defense team argued his constitutional rights were violated in his original trial. And at the center of their argument was a gentleman's agreement. Prosecutors and the defense had agreed to keep certain character evidence out of the proceeding. Anthony's attorneys, though, say there were concerns prosecutors would renege on that agreement if Anthony took the stand, so he ultimately chose not to testify. The presiding judge gave no reason for his decision, but prosecutors are declaring a victory.
2: Fox's Madeline Rivera reporting, and Kyle Kirkwood won the inaugural Freedom 250 Grand Prix in Washington, D.C. President Trump kicked off the race by a lap around the track in a so-called beast, the presidential limo. 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
18: It's never the answer. I'm Renika Kadakia. Here's what's trending this hour. IMPD Lieutenant Kevin Dooley says gunfire doesn't solve anything. He warns that shooting someone only ruins lives for everyone involved.
19: But it also ruins your life. It ruins your family's life.
18: Someone shot two men, killing one of them on the Near East Side of Indianapolis near East 21st and Massachusetts Avenue Saturday night. If you have any information, you can give the department a call. The state will pay former State Senator Andy Zay $625,000, but he won't be getting his old job back. Jake McDaniel has more.
20: Indiana will pay Zay to settle his lawsuit over his removal from the state's Utility Regulatory Commission, with part of the settlement covering his legal fees. Neither side admits breaking the law, and Zay gives up his claims against Governor Mike Braun, but the agreement still allows Zay to file a complaint with the U.S. Equal Employment Opportunity Commission. Jake McDaniel, 93 WIBC Mobile News.
18: The Indiana Fever lost New York Liberty 109-102 on Saturday. Help is coming from the NFL to Hoosiers impacted by recent flooding. The Atlanta Falcons and the Arthur M.L. 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The money will help provide assistance to communities dealing with damage and recovery following the flooding. The donation is part of an ongoing effort to help affected Hoosiers rebuild. The Indianapolis Colts lost to the Falcons on Saturday's preseason game 34-6. I'm Renika Kadakia, on the level, on the go, and at WIBC.com. Here's a forecast from the American Standard Cooling Weather Center.
21: Tonight, clearing and cooler. Look for a low tonight down to 57. And that sunshine will continue on Monday. Beautiful afternoon with a high at 79. I'm Fox 59 meteorologist Jim O'Brien.

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0: I can't remember the last time I was ever even there.
1: Where?
0: McDonald's.
1: Wait a minute. You can't remember the last time you were on McDonald's?
0: I don't remember the last time I've ever been to a McDonald's.
1: Getting a large fry or a 99-cent drink. We go all the time just to get Diet Cokes because they're cheap.
0: Well, the problem with large fries is that they give you a whole bunch of little fries.
1: Yes.
0: And they call it a large fry.
1: You want just one big fry? Yeah, like, corn on the cob?
0: I want large fry. I want a large fry. Well, the reason why I bring this up, a Wired reporter asked McDonald's a very simple question. Since I've been using your app, what kind of data do you have on me?
1: Okay.
0: And McDonald's responded, because they have to in the state of California. And it wasn't just a printout of his order history. It was a printout of every single thing that he ever did on the app. And it was 515 pages.
1: Now that guy goes to McDonald's a lot.
0: It does. Every order timestamped, every store he walked into, every time he opened the app, he logged even his Monopoly game codes.
1: So is it like facial recognition software? How do they know every single time I walk into a McDonald's?
0: Location services on your phone.
1: Bing, bing, bing.
0: That's it. Here's the predictions. That he is going to visit McDonald's 2.16 times in the next 6 weeks.
1: That's a lot.
0: What's the 0.16? You just like put half a foot in there?
1: You just go to the bathroom.
0: That's it.
1: Yeah. You don't order anything.
0: He spends on average $13.49.
1: For one person at McDonald's?
0: A visit. And sometimes $29.15 as a total.
1: What is he buying? 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And now they got, you know, back to $2 or whatever, and it's cheap and it's fast.
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1: Just the minute he's going to stop eating?
0: I'm going to tell you that answer in just a second.
1: But first,
0: 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So the odds that the algorithm says that he will stop eating at McDonald's is 0%.
1: He is life.
0: That's right. He is a lifetime customer.
1: You should get yours. You should get your report and see if it says if you ever come back.
0: Do you remember we did that challenge years ago? Where I forget the game we were playing, and that if I lost, I would have to eat at McDonald's twice a day for 2 weeks.
1: That's a lot.
0: And then if you lost, you had to go in an airplane.
1: Yeah, and I did. I flew.
0: Okay. Yeah. But you're saying you no longer fear of flying.
1: No, actually, no. And I figured out a way how to get over my fear of flying. It's stupid. It doesn't make sense, but it works.
0: What is it?
1: I eat yogurt before the flight.
0: No,
1: don't
0: really?
1: Don't laugh at me.
0: How did you come up with that?
1: I read somewhere that anxiety is tied to your stomach biome, and one way to... Don't laugh at me. This is a medical condition. And that your stomach biome can be brought down quickly by eating yogurt that has natural cultures in it. And I tried it once. It's all placebo, but who cares? It works.
0: Okay. I read a similar survey, and it says that I need to have... a vodka soda.
1: That's the same thing. We're both just getting relaxed in different ways.
0: All right. So in case you want to get your report on McDonald's, you go to their privacy portal, and then you can request your own file.
1: Is every state...
0: Just really the state of California.
1: That's it?
0: Yeah.
1: No other states require...
0: Well, there are, I think, like Illinois or Texas. But,
1: okay.
0: But this is really like a California thing. I mean, wherever you go, you got to get your data.
1: You live in California. You
0: I do not.
1: This.
0: I do not.
1: Well, it's part-time.
0: Okay, you have to be a full-time resident. Don't even consider me to be a full-time resident in California.
1: Wow. We found a button to press.
0: Now, you know, McDonald's has a new sandwich made entirely out of beef lips.
1: Do they know?
0: Yes, it's called the McJagger. Satisfaction guaranteed. Oh, and on that heavy note, I'm on fire today. It's the Kim Komando Show, and I'm America's beloved digital goddess. Here with you once again. And this is the best show, the greatest show, the award-winning show, and, you know, the largest weekend show ever. And joining me is Andrew Babinski, of course. And just a reminder, you can find us on your favorite radio station and also streaming in your favorite radio app. And you can get us at a podcast, wherever you get your podcasts. And then also YouTube.com/Kim Komando.
1: Yes. which you should now, right now, put down your McDonald's and go to your computer and subscribe.
0: That's it.
1: We appreciate it.
0: It seems like every week we're having a flock update.
1: Yeah.
0: They're all over.
1: They're screwing up a very successful company.
0: 120,000 flock cameras nationwide. 6,000 police departments use them. 1,000 private companies, including FedEx, actually might have them on their trucks. Okay. Flock CEO came out this past week and said, oh, we're so sorry.
1: Why?
0: Police have been abusing the system.
1: Yeah, but that's not their fault.
0: There was one guy in Haines City. I don't know where that is, somewhere in Florida. Police officer Christopher Goodson was arrested and charged for accessing the flock cameras to track his ex-wife. How many times do you think he used the flock cameras to track his ex-wife?
1: Okay, so he was arrested.
0: Yes.
1: So we're almost, we've got to be in the stalking category or territory.
0: That's
1: for
0: smart.
1: An arrest.
0: You're right.
1: I'm going to say 218.
0: 717 times.
1: But how long of a period? Probably in like
0: you should be his attorney. So now data is going to get deleted 7 days instead of 30. We're talking about these are the changes. Mandatory audit tool flags weird searches, accounts auto suspend suspicious activity, and officers need a case number to run a search.
1: Can I make a prediction?
0: Yes.
1: I think we are 12 to 15 months away from multiple police departments just saying we're not going to use it at all.
0: Well, you know, keep in mind, this is just private enterprise. There are government and city and state cameras all over.
1: Right.
0: Okay. So this is the private enterprise where anybody with a credit card can buy a search if they really wanted to.
1: But it's just too good. And that's what's enticing these officers to do wrong with this equipment. And I think police departments are going to worry about lawsuits and the legal side, and they're going to walk away from it.
0: But you know what? They have helped, get the kids in kidnappings.
1: Sure.
0: You know, because if you talk to any detective, they say, find the car, you find the kid. Okay. And so they do work with other departments in order to do that.
1: But they're abusing it. The police officers are abusing it.
0: So now they have something called the Flock Sock. It's a 3D printable design. So if you have a flock camera, instead of taking it down like you did in my neighborhood, is that you can just put this cardboard right over it. And I think it's so interesting that the flock camera in my neighborhood was taken down at 5:30 in the afternoon. Okay. By a guy in a hoodie.
1: No card, they couldn't track him.
0: No, they couldn't find him.
1: Mm-mm.
0: So if you want to see the cameras, there's deflock.org. Mm-hmm. You've looked at that. I've looked at that. I get hit by at least, 8 to 10 cameras every morning, every afternoon. Now, there's something else that's new. It's called don'tgetflocked.com. And it's called Flock Hopper. Have you heard about this?
1: Mm-mm.
0: This is really fascinating. Genius, really, is that if you don't want to be tracked by the flock cameras, is that you can put an app on your phone, and it gives you the route where you want to go from point A to point B, but it will tell you to go a different way so you don't get tracked by the flock cameras.
1: But that's only going to be cool for a year or so. They're going to be everywhere, and they're going to be tied in, like you said, to other camera systems. They're going to get permission, I believe, from businesses to be have their security cameras to be part of the system.
0: Oh, there's no doubt. Yeah,
1: it's all going to be one big web.
0: The
1: only
0: way
1: you're going to be able to get around them is like if you go to Canada and then Russia and then come through Peru. I mean, it's going to be everywhere.
0: Well, I read more about Single Trace this past week. That's where we have the license plate cameras and the city and state cameras that are all tracking us. But with Signal Trace, it's tied to your Bluetooth. And so the cameras can report that you have your AirPods in, or you have Find My Friends on, or whatever it may be, or some app is doing location services. And then it's not just being tied the car to the license plate, it's tying you into the car.
1: Right, because even if you're avoiding the cameras, you're pinging towers, you're pinging Wi-Fi networks,
0: everywhere.
1: You're pinging all the way.
0: All right, let's talk about Bill Gates. He's got three kids. Jennifer, she's a doctor. She married the Olympic equestrian guy. Rory is the boy. You don't really hear anything or see anything about Rory. Then there's Phoebe.
1: Phoebe Gates?
0: Yeah, Phoebe Gates. She's the baby. She's 23, a Stanford grad, founder of a startup called FIA. Now, Bill Gates has said that his kids will inherit less than 1% of his fortune.
1: That's still millions of dollars.
0: $500 million to be exact.
1: Yeah.
0: Okay. He used to say, oh, I'm only going to give my kids $10 million each. I mean, this is where, giving somebody $500 million is like tough love.
1: Right. Exactly. I'm going to make you earn it.
0: Yes. So the reason why we're bringing up Phoebe Gates is that she actually ran a cookie stuffing campaign. Do you know what that is?
1: Mm-mm.
0: You know, her app is where you can do, you can buy clothes. And when you click on an affiliate link, is that it's tied to her app. And so she'll get a commission off of that. But with cookie stuffing, basically, if you click the link and you come in from somebody else, is that when you stuff the cookie, you put your affiliate code there anyway.
1: So, she's overlapping exactly. The other codes?
0: Right. And so Bloomberg did some investigation. And when she was doing this, she was making $80,000 a day. After she went, oh, I'm so sorry. I didn't mean to do that. It was a glitch. She's making like $10,000 a day.
1: Is it illegal?
0: It's really illegal.
1: Really illegal?
0: Yes. Here's a quote from in one of her Slack messages. Can you confirm auto pop for cookie drop is live on all sites? Okay, that's a to-do list. So lawyers are saying that cookie stuffing can be prosecuted as federal wire fraud.
1: Wow, a federal crime.
0: Okay, 20 years.
1: She's not going to jail for... You can't go to jail for something called cookie stuffing. Because Bubba, the murderer, is going to say, while you're in, you're going to say cookie stuffing, and you're immediately going to be his... You know what I mean? You know what you're going to be. Cookie stuffing.
0: I'm here for cookie stuffing. Oh, that sounds like it's good to me. All right. I don't know who Kyle Shanahan is.
1: Okay.
0: He's the head coach for the 49ers.
1: Correct.
0: Okay. He was talking about Tesla autopilot.
1: Well, if you want to back up a little bit, he's missed some of training camp and preseason games because mysteriously... He had a very serious car accident.
0: Yes.
1: He had to have multiple surgeries. No one knew why. It didn't leak. Reporters knew that something bad happened.
0: But they didn't want to say what it was.
1: But they didn't say it out loud, no. And they weren't reporting it. I don't know to protect him or what, but it was a really bad crash.
0: Well, apparently driving home, his iPhone slipped between the seat and the console. I hate when that happens.
1: It's the worst.
0: He looks down for 2 seconds, he says, to grab it. He drifts into oncoming traffic at about 20 miles per hour, hits a 21-year-old woman SUV. She's okay. Autopilot was on. He'd had the car for 9 years. He said he was pretty comfortable with it. But he says it was kind of his fault because you can't keep your eyes off the road.
1: Right.
0: Even if it's on autopilot.
1: If it was on autopilot and he looked away to get his phone, why would autopilot take him into another lane?
0: That's what I keep saying. This thing doesn't work.
1: No. Well, you're saying you really think that you don't think he jerked the wheel, he overrun it, he was drunk and just veered?
0: I don't know. He said that autopilot was totally under control. He said that he didn't do anything.
1: But there's definitely something that they can research and find to see if that's the case.
0: That Tesla's just one big black box.
1: Correct.
0: So they're going to figure that out. But the bottom line here is that, I don't think that you should be trusting the Tesla autopilot.
1: Every time I'm in Vegas, I take a Tesla, Uber, and they put in autopilot.
0: I don't know. I would not trust the Tesla autopilot.
1: You still haven't even gotten in a Waymo.
0: I'm going to do it someday.
1: Sure. You keep saying that.
0: Hey, listen, coming up, we're also going to talk about how people with no college degree are making a few a few hundred thousand dollars a year.
1: Wow.
0: Because of AI. And then we have a $100 gadget that can take over a Boeing 737. Ooh, that's pretty frightening, isn't it? That's still to come.
1: I don't want you to tell anybody about this.
0: Hey, listen, let's talk about WebRoot. It's the first week of school. Your kid gets an email. Your assignment didn't upload. 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

0: You know, some of my fondest memories are attending the Super Bowl.
1: What a waste of a ticket.
0: I know. It really was.
1: You're not a football fan. I'm a diehard football fan. This year was going to be the first year since 1996 that I didn't have a fantasy football team. I just wasn't going to do it this year. And then you challenged me. Now I have three of them. Well, kind of, sort of. What do you ask me to do? Is take chatbots and have them draft teams, and then me as a human draft a team and see which team got the best results at the end of the season.
0: So did you? Are you relying on your knowledge to tell the chatbot that this is what's going on, or you're just saying no? Okay.
1: I took ChatGPT and did a draft. I did Claude and did a draft, and then I did my own draft. Actually, I did my own draft before because I didn't want to be influenced by any of
0: the input they were
1: putting in. And I told the chatbot that this is the league format. This is how many teams there are. This is where you're drafting. And then I just entered in the names that were picked, and it made all the selections. ChatGPT did actually a really good job.
0: Okay.
1: I believe that team is called ChatGPT Touchdown, and this is Claude Almighty. And then my team is Any Given Human. And basically, ChatGPT was giving me running play-by-play. It worked really fast. ChatGPT,
0: I'm such a football fan.
1: Did not. I was surprised. It did not follow any rankings from like ESPN or Yahoo. It had its own ideas. I asked for reasonings for some of the picks, and it wanted to protect players. It was looking for sleepers. It did a good job. Claude was clueless.
0: Oh, really?
1: Claude messed up team names for some of the players.
0: Soccer. Doesn't matter.
1: He didn't want to draft a guy because it already had a guy from the same team. They had been teammates in years. It took forever. I had to get to a point where I was telling it, I'll give you a name that is drafted and you just tell me who you want your next pick to be and nothing else, because you're taking way too long. So we have all three mine, Claude's, and ChatGPT. Every single week I'm going to look at, because, you know, things happen. Injuries happen. I'm going to show ChatGPT its roster. I'm going to show them the available players on the waiver wire and have it make its own moves. I am not interfering at all. I'm going to have them set their own lineups.
0: Now, how long does this go on for?
1: This goes on until the end of December.
0: Oh, wow.
1: Yeah, it goes along with, follows the football season.
0: Okay, we'll put Claude off to the side.
1: Sure.
0: Wouldn't that be funny if they won?
1: It probably will.
0: But what did you think of the picks that they did do? Because you're a big football guy.
1: Yeah, actually, the first two picks of my draft and ChatGPT's draft were exactly the same. I picked in the fourth spot, they picked in the five spot, and we ended up with the same two players. Claude was just drafting wide receivers. Like, if I had to interview at one point and just remind Claude that it had other positions it needed to fill, because it was just taking wide receivers over and over and over
0: again. There's a quarterback.
1: it was rough for Claude.
0: Okay. Is there a prompt that if anybody's listening or watching that they should use?
1: You know, you always like to tell them what they are. And I told ChatGPT, you're the greatest fantasy football player of all time. We're doing a fantasy draft. You're picking fourth. It's a 10-team league with standard scoring. You have five bench positions, and you must pick a kicker and a defense. And it immediately came back with, well, we're picking a kicker and a defense last, so let's focus on my first pick. And it picked its entire team, and it named itself.
0: That's awesome. That's great. I wish that I knew what you were talking about.
1: Why did you challenge me to do this if you're going to sit there and be clueless?
0: Because maybe I'll learn. Maybe I'll suddenly become a football fan. And, you know, what is a football player's favorite ice cream?
1: Oh, I don't know.
0: Any Given Sunday.
1: I can't make eye contact with you right now.
0: It was so funny. 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
20: 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President Trump set new tariffs on Canadian goods at 50%. Canada vowed to set its own tariffs against the U.S. in retaliation.
21: It'd be wise for them to come back to the table, have the discussions, and make sure that we move forward because we need to continue trade with Canada.
20: Wyoming Republican Senator John Barrasso on Fox. Members of the Democratic Socialists of America continue to notch wins in primary races, including Florida State Representative Angie Nixon, who will challenge incumbent Florida Republican Senator Ashley Moody. Maryland Democratic Senator Chris Van Hollen on NBC's Meet the Press.
22: Voters, including Democratic voters, they don't want to simply return to the pre-Trump status quo. They want Democrats who are going to stand for something, and I can strongly disagree with one set of Democrats.
20: Nixon now says she's not a socialist. 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
1: Wow. What are they doing?
0: These data centers, big tech, they need electricians and plumbers and welders, and there aren't enough. 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
1: That's phenomenal.
0: And so here's what you want to do. If you have anybody in your family who's saying, like, you know, I can't find a job, and they have any of this skill set, go to apprenticeship.gov, apprenticeship.gov, electricians, plumbers, HVAC, apprenticeship.gov. And it really is something. I mean, the trades aren't just back. They're welding all the power.
1: Wielding and welding aren't even the same word. How is that a joke?
0: You know what? I read every single note that people send me at commando.com.
1: Right.
0: And there's a big button on the top that says, ask him. And Dorian in Atlanta, Georgia, you sent me the craziest story. Welcome to the show. And I thought to myself, Dorian, you can't keep this to yourself and me.
2: Well, I love to share it with you. It was a very good day, almost as good as today, getting to speak to you. And my service dog is even here, and he's pretty excited about it, too. So I was a flight attendant, and before passengers get on the aircraft, we do a security check of everything in the plane so we can make sure it's okay for you guys to come on board. And I was in the lavatory laughing with a friend about a story I'd heard in the UK. People usually lose their phones in the bathrooms. And I said to my friend, wow, what an idiot would take her phone into the bathroom. And as I'm opening up the bin, I hear a clunk. And I'm like, what is that? And I look, and it is my cell phone. My iPhone has fallen out of my blazer jacket into the toilet.
1: Into the toilet with, like, all the blue stuff?
2: Well, yeah, that's what was in there then, yeah. Luckily, we had just had it dumped. And so there was just blue juice in there. And so I was like, all of a sudden, well, I guess I'm the idiot. And I went running into the captain. I'm like, we can't board. And he's like, why? What's wrong? I said, my phone. My iPhone fell out of my blazer pocket. It's in the toilet. I need the mechanic to come on board and get it because they always come. And they have a special glove, and they go in the toilet, and they get the stuff out. And he's like, okay, because he knew that if he wanted me to be happy and nice to him during the flight, that it would be the best idea to accommodate me. And in those days, the captain was still king, so he could do whatever he wanted. And so they called the mechanic, and of course, the mechanic knew what was the problem, but he just wanted me to embarrass myself. However, this is my iPhone. It has all of my pictures on there, my cats, my food, things like that. It's very important to me. I want it back. And he said, I'm not going in there. You know, that thing is full of death and disease. I said, no, you don't understand. It was just dumped. It's empty. He says, no. He says, there's death and disease and blue juice in there. I says, I'm not going in. And I'm like, oh, my God, what did he do? So I quick grabbed the glove from him. And I went into the lab, and I got down on my knees, and I shoved my arm in the toilet, and I was feeling around for it. While my friend is in the galley, she is praying for me out loud. And I'm like, oh, just keep it coming. I need some help. And everybody's laughing behind me. I now have a bunch of aircraft workers and things like that behind me. And I'm like, I can't feel it. Well, I guess we better just let it go. I'm not letting go of my iPhone. I want my iPhone. I never dump anything on my iPhone. So for my phone to dump into the toilet, that was horrible. So I took the glove off. I pulled my arm out, took the glove off, and I shoved my arm back in there. And I felt around, and it was a little squishy, but not too bad. And I found my phone. I was like, oh, there is a God. I know this is wonderful. And so I pulled my iPhone out. But it was covered with stuff. And all I could think of is, well, what am I going to do now?
1: Yeah.
2: You know, I didn't know if there was a cloud or anything was saved. Or I had my iPhone. I was happy. And so I took it to the galley and I cleaned it off and I told them that they could board, what have you. And I worked the flight and I'm just thinking during the whole flight, what am I going to do? So I finally figured out, you know, they use rice to dry these things. Where was I going to get me rice? I don't carry packs of rice. So I thought maybe we'd get to the hotel, I could go to a supermarket or something. But by the time we got in, it was too late. So I took it to the room, and the captain had told me before we boarded, he said, could you clean your hands a little bit because they're kind of blue. So I had all this blue, that stuff really indelibly just kind of sticks there. They must use that for bank money or something when the thieves take it.
0: I need to stop right here.
1: Yeah.
0: Okay. Because you put your hand down that thing.
1: You were going to use the poop phone?
2: I did use the phone later on. When I got to the hotel, I didn't have rice, so I used three hair dryers. I got mine, I got the hotel one, and then I got my friend's, and I used that for 5 hours and watched, monitored it. But it was in a baggie. You know, I didn't want to really touch. I mean, I'd already gone into the toilet. Reality just didn't really kick in. You know what I mean? I just knew I needed my phone. I love my phone. My phone is very important to me. So I just, and it worked. It worked after the 5 hours.
0: Now, did you go to the doctor and get a tetanus shot or anything?
1: Or 12 of them?
2: What I did was, my first stop after the flight was, on the way home, I went to Lenox Mall and went to the Apple store. I told the guy that what had happened. And, of course, he rushed me up to the top of the line because I was in my flight attendant uniform, and everybody loves a flight attendant, you know. I had all the geniuses there. They were all hysterical. No one was getting taken care of. And it was just all about me. I was very self-absorbed at that moment. I just wanted this fixed.
1: Did you bring the phone with you when you went to the Apple store?
2: Oh, yeah. Yes.
1: Did any of the people working there handle it?
2: Pardon me? It was in a baggie. It was in a baggie then.
1: But nobody took it out?
0: Did you still have blue hands?
2: No. Oddly enough, I the very tip of my fingers underneath, I had long nails then. You could see a little bit of the dye. It was still in my skin. I wasn't going to scrub the skin off. But believe me, the phone was just my main concern. My health or anything like that was not a big deal. But the head...
1: Hold on. Did you hear what she just said? That phone is very important. My health was not a concern. If you're dead, your phone does nothing for you.
2: Well, but my pictures would be okay, and we would still have them. So my heirs would have my pictures.
0: Everybody would still have her photos. Wouldn't have her, but they'd have your photos.
1: Spend the 99 cents and get the Apple Cloud so you don't have to put your hand in a toilet.
2: Well, I didn't even think. I'm not a technical person, you know, and I didn't know. I just wanted my phone. And I got my phone back. So they gave me a brand new iPhone. They said they normally don't do that. They just usually give you a refurbished phone.
0: You know why? They didn't want your, they didn't want it back. They were just like, this is just not right.
1: I would have sold it on Facebook.
2: They took that phone. They took that phone and they downloaded the stuff.
0: Well, that was very nice. That was very nice of them.
1: I love my phone. But it's all backed up. Let it go.
0: I couldn't do it.
1: Never. I don't even like to go in there when I'm just using the facilities, let alone rooting around everywhere.
0: She said she felt something squishy.
1: Yeah. What do you think that was? The power of deduction is going to help you figure it out.
0: Oh.
1: Wow, Dorian. She really, really, really didn't want to lose that phone.
0: No.
1: There is nothing. If my kid was in there, I would think for a second before I went in. I mean, obviously, I'd go save my child, but I'd pause for a second. That's so gross.
0: It is so gross. So, you know, next time you're on an airplane, you're going to think of Dorian.
1: Yeah, I am.
0: Never take, that's the PSA. Okay. Never take your phone in the toilet.
1: Or in the porta potty.
0: Or in the
1: porta potty. Have someone hold it for you. You never know what's going to happen.
0: No, the porta potty fell on her.
1: That's so nasty.
0: Let's switch gears.
1: No jokes? You have no jokes for this one.
0: No poop jokes.
1: All right.
0: Let me guess, you bought yourself some nice earbuds and somehow they ended up in your kid's backpack. This is back to school season. Get them their own pair. Raycon's Everyday Earbuds Classic. 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All right, so you got kids in school. They're using AI.
1: Of course.
0: ChatGPT has something called study mode.
1: Okay.
0: And Gemini has guided learning. Basically, what it does is that when the kids need help with their homework, it just doesn't give them the answer.
1: Yeah, but you do it now with a prompt that says, make sure you don't ever give us the answer. Because it will, you know. Yes. It thinks it wants you to solve the problem. But this is cool.
0: Yes, so it's study mode on ChatGPT and guided learning on Gemini. Let's see, in just a few minutes, a device that costs less than dinner round, it takes over a Boeing 737 in under a minute. Too bad it won't fish out a phone from the toilet.
1: Yeah, we need a device for that.
0: Picture walking into a party where a stranger's glasses already knows your name. Meta just filed the patent. Glasses that scan a room and decide who's worth recording. I'm Kim Komando for NetSuite. 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If your revenues are over seven figures, visit netsuite.ai/Kim. These cameras spot every face in view, rank people by how interesting they are, then cuts a highlight reel. Nobody in that room agrees to it. That's not a snapshot either. That's a face print. The exact geometry of your face turned into a number. Meta already paid Texas $1.4 billion over facial recognition. They wrote the check and kept building. My prediction, within 2 years, a no glasses sign will hang next to no smoking signs. Do this today. Somebody aims a camera mounted on their face at you, ask them to take it off. The future's looking bright. Shame we're the ones getting framed. Tech moves fast, and you need to stay ahead. That's why you need to get my free newsletter every single morning. 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

0: Okay, coming up, we're going to talk about how you can rent stars in Texas. We'll tell you more about that. But first, look at you. What are you sporting?
1: I got swag.
0: You got swagger.
1: Yes, new Kim Komando swag.
0: This is merch. You have to get it now before it's gone, because that's how merch drops work, right? Okay.
1: When does the merch drop happen?
0: It's happening right now.
1: Oh,
0: you have,
1: nice.
0: Like, for the next week, you're going to be able to buy it. So you're holding the mug.
1: Yeah, the mug says, no data leaked here. Kim Komando right underneath there.
0: You know, very affordable, $16, high quality stuff. This is not junk.
1: No, not at all.
0: Then this one's my favorite. I've read the terms and conditions. I have not.
1: That's the t-shirt. It says, I've read the terms and conditions, and then parentheses says, I have not.
0: Nobody has.
1: No, I didn't read them.
0: But, you know, this is one of those shirts that people will look at and go, oh, yeah, me, you too?
1: Yeah. It's the connection.
0: And then my favorite, also number two, is the hoodie. Now, this is a high quality hoodie. This was important to me. I did not want a hoodie that was hard to, you know, it was all like, you know, I'm talking about like thick.
1: Right.
0: You know, this one's really soft.
1: An all season hoodie.
0: Yes.
1: You can wear it all the time, winter, fall, whatever.
0: And
1: or
0: says,
1: it's just cold in the house.
0: And it says, do not disturb, buffering.
1: And it's got the little wheel. It's got the wheel on it.
0: Okay.
1: And the hat. Don't forget the hat.
0: That's right. The hat. KK hat. It's one I'd wear every single day. $28. On the back, it does say Kim Komando.
1: I'm trying to take out some tags.
0: I didn't give the hat to you. You're just demonstrating it. No, you're...
1: It's a gift now.
0: Oh.
1: Yeah. Deal with it.
0: Excuse me, Amber. Take that out of his pay, please.
1: Oh, that's going to cover... I'm going to need a couple checks to cover that.
0: In case you want to check it all out, links are right now at Komando.com. Komando.com. Komando.com. If you buy it, send us photos of you sporting the merch.
1: This is a comfortable hat.
0: And then you will be part of the show. It's amazing.
1: Is it a coincidence? It's fitted just for me? I don't think so. I think it was meant.
0: No, it wasn't.
1: Yeah, it's kismet. I'm glad I'm wearing it.
0: All right. Hey, listen. So let's say you can't see the stars wherever you're living. A ranch in West Texas will actually rent you the dark sky over the internet. This is really amazing. Starfront Observatories, they park hundreds of telescopes under some of the blackest skies in America. And then you aim and shoot from your laptop for about, say, $100 a month. No bug spray required. Bray Falls, welcome to the show. How did you come up with this idea? I think it's amazing.
2: Hey, thanks for having me. So the idea basically came when we realized that most people live in a city and they can't actually see the stars at all. And I think that's unfortunate because the night sky is very beautiful and I think everyone should be able to see it. It's just actually getting out under that dark sky is very difficult to do for most people. And so we figured we'd bring the stars to them instead of making them, you know, drive a couple hours out to see them each night.
0: And so what's the tech behind it? What's making all this possible?
2: So all of it is possible right now with the advent of a thing called the Smart Telescope, which is basically a really tiny little telescope, but it has a really good camera, a really good optics, and it's all controlled through an app on your phone. So you don't need to learn the complex software that normally comes with a telescope. And the best part is now these smart telescopes have recently been able to be used remotely. So they can be controlled over a network from your phone, from anywhere you live. You don't actually need to be next to the telescope anymore.
0: So you can say where the telescope goes on the app.
2: Yeah, exactly. So you have full control over it, what it looks at, and you can see galaxies, nebulae, the moon, planets, anything you want to look at and anything you want to explore. You can just do it from your phone wherever you live.
0: Okay, so, you know, we're seeing some video right now. It looks like just acres and acres of telescopes.
1: I mean, there's got to be 1,000 telescopes.
2: Yeah, we actually did recently just cross 1,000 telescopes. So there's a lot. It's a sight to behold. We've got 14 buildings right now, and we're building another 4. One of the ones we're building right now is going to host about 550 of those smart telescopes just for people to rent. So it's really mind-blowing to see in person.
0: Boy, that is something. That is amazing.
1: So I can basically see what's above my head, but I also can see what's above Antarctica?
2: Well, Antarctica is a bit far away, so you can't see the sky from down there. However, we are expanding into the southern hemisphere, into Australia. So right now we're just in Texas, but soon we'll have another location. You'll actually be able to do stargazing in the daytime and from the southern hemisphere, because half the sky you can't actually see from America, but also it's, you know, 9 hours due west, so you'll be able to actually use a telescope in the daytime, which, you know, it's we just want to make space more accessible, and that includes the other half of the sky and also during the daytime. So there's a lot of cool stuff you can do with the telescope once it's remote.
0: So have any of your customers discovered anything?
2: Plenty, yes. There's been dozens of new nebulae that have been found from the observatory. They usually happen when basically everybody points their telescopes together at one spot, and then they all collect light at the same time and combine everything together. So basically in astrophotography, you want to get as much exposure time as possible. And when you're working alone, you can only get, you know, one night of exposure time per night to reveal faint objects. But if you have, you know, 40, 50, 100 people working together on one thing, you combine all of your images, and all of a sudden you have enough light collecting power to discover new things or rival what a professional telescope could see.
0: Wow. That is, you know,
1: super smart.
0: That is incredible. And so in case somebody wants to check it out, where can they go?
2: If they want to check it out, they can visit our website at starfront.space. And there you can rent a telescope. You could send us your own telescope if you already do astrophotography. And if you want to come see the observatory in person, you can schedule a visit with us and come tour the place.
0: I would love to tour that. I would love to go. I think that would be so sweet.
1: It would be really interesting.
0: It is. I mean, what a great use of technology. Being able to see the stars if you can't see them in your hometown.
1: Right, you just rent them.
0: Hey, listen, still to come, how a coin-sized device can hack a Boeing 737 here on the Kim Komando Show. 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
1: Wait a minute, didn't I just say this? Why?
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1: Oh, at least they were fast to act.
0: 6 years ago. Gosh. They presented at a security conference, and unlike my luggage, the point didn't really land very well. Hey, listen, thanks for joining us. Thanks for being here. If you haven't already, make sure that you hang around for the next hour of the show and sign up for our free newsletter at GetKim.com.
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1: Iran's parliament speaker and top negotiator Mohammad Khalibaf posted to X over the weekend saying, "We've received numerous messages from neighboring countries about shaping new security arrangements and economic cooperation in the region. The United States put the security of every single one of its allies at such risk through bullying and pure disregard for their foreign interests for the sake of Israel." While President Trump indicated that talks with Iran have stopped, he says the United States is having trouble figuring out who to deal with inside of Iran.
2: Fox's Trey Yangst. Oil prices remain elevated as ship traffic through the Straits remains low. Oil industry analyst Trilby Lundberg of the Lundberg Survey.
3: Retailers are having to push prices upward, and this may amount to about a dime very soon in the next few days, or perhaps quite a bit more.
2: Gas prices dropped slightly in recent weeks, but she says it's not likely to last. 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
8: 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On the go.
9: Shots were fired and police are figuring out what happened. I'm Renika Kadakia. Here's what's trending this hour. A man is dead and another man is injured after someone shot them on Indy's Near East Side Saturday night. It happened just before midnight on North LaSalle Street near East 21st.
10: If you're going to react to something like with gun violence, not only does it ruin the person's life that you shoot, but it also ruins your life. It ruins your family's life.
9: IMPD Lieutenant Kevin Dooley says when officers arrived at the scene, they found those two men shot. One of them didn't make it and the other one is stable. A clogged storm drain can make flooding worse. And Assistant Professor Courtney Page Tan says you can help spot problems before the next storm. Jake McDaniel reports.
11: Tan teaches at IU Indianapolis's O'Neill School. She says leaves and other debris can collect in storm drains.
12: A lot of times flooding can be a result of a clogged catch basin. You know, you see like kind of a stormwater sewer grate, and beneath that, over time, materials start to accumulate. It's a recipe for flooding.
11: Tan says if you keep seeing water build up on your street, let your public works department know. She also says checking on your neighbors during severe weather helps a community recover faster. Jake McDaniel, 93 WIBC Mobile News.
9: Alex Palou won the poll for Sunday's Freedom 250th Grand Prix in Washington, D.C. The four-time IndyCar champion posted a qualifying lap of nearly 57 seconds, earning his seventh pole of the season. On the level, on the go, and at WIBC.com. Here's the forecast from the American Standard Cooling Weather Center.
13: Tonight, clearing and cooler. Look for a low tonight down to 57. And that sunshine will continue on Monday. Beautiful afternoon with a high at 79. I'm Fox 59. I'm meteorologist Jim O'Brien for 93 WIBC.
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2: You know, I'm all for a good prank. I love pranks.
3: Do you?
2: Yes.
3: All right. Who do you prank the most? I'm going to guess your husband.
2: Of course. But this is a good prank. Riley Walsh is in San Francisco, and he gets 50 people to get on the app and order 50 Waymos to go to the same cul-de-sac.
3: At the same time?
2: At the same time.
3: Did they all show up?
2: They all showed up at the same dead-end street. And then they just sat there, just blinking at each other.
3: They didn't know what to do.
2: No. Mm-mm. It was like a really expensive game of sardines. And they were going like... And I'll tell you the techie phrase for this type of prank and hit. I'm going to give you a hint.
3: Okay.
2: It has the word service in it. And then I'm also going to tell you like some of my favorite pranks that I've done on Barry. 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And also, NordPass, that favorite password of yours? 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All right, they call this, remember it has the word service in it,
3: mm-hmm.
2: a denial of service attack.
3: D-O-S. O-S, okay.
2: So basically, 50 friends with an app can paralyze the Waymo fleet.
3: I mean, that's 50 cars going to the same place at the same time. And then once they get there, I mean, because I've taken a Waymo here to the office for the show.
2: Oh, you have? I didn't know that.
3: Yeah. And instead of dropping me off in one of the two parking lots we have here, it dropped me off at the hairstyle place next door and then sent me to my phone walking directions on how to get here.
2: Okay. So close.
3: Fooling a Waymo isn't too difficult.
2: Not that hard. All right. So some of my favorite pranks. Okay. This is a good one. You take a screenshot of the person's desktop wallpaper. Or you take a screenshot of the person's desktop.
3: Right.
2: Okay. So it shows all the icons and the trash cans and everything like that. Then what you do is you make it that person's wallpaper.
3: And then delete all the icons?
2: No, just make it the wallpaper. So it looks like that. The wallpaper is going to take over.
3: Yeah.
2: Yes. So they click, click, click, click, click.
3: Right. You delete all the icons. And you think they're sitting there, exactly. And there's nothing there.
2: There's nothing there. And it's like, that's when you hear, oh, damn it.
3: You know what I used to do? My dad bought a photo printer, and I used to print out inappropriate photos and put them in his picture frames on his desk. Every time I went over there.
2: Did you really? Yeah.
3: And then he'd run back, oh, I got to get something out of the office. So you got to be kidding me.
2: That is so funny. You can also use a cracked screen.
3: Oh, yeah, that's a good one, especially for the TV.
2: Yes, that's a good one, too. But here's what I have now. This is good. I have our smart speaker programmed, Alexa programmed, to say, like, at 4 o'clock, 4:30, Barry, now is not a good time for a gin and tonic.
3: And he curses at you underneath his breath.
2: Exactly. Yeah. And on that happy note, welcome, ladies and gentlemen, boys and girls, to the nation's largest, best, award-winning show about all things digital. I'm, of course, your beloved digital goddess, Kim Komando, here with you once again. And you can find us on over 425 top stations across the United States. 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And you can watch us on YouTube, too.
3: Yes, youtube.com/Kim Komando. 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I subscribe to a bunch of things. Do you subscribe to anything on YouTube besides yourself?
2: No, just me.
3: That's what I thought. I subscribe to a bunch of things on YouTube, and I love the fact when they post something new and I go on, it's right there on the homepage, or if I search, it shows a little blue bell, so I know there's new stuff. Just subscribe to the channel.
2: All right, let's talk about Amazon. Started as a website to sell books. Do you know their first book back then in 1995 was a book about artificial intelligence?
3: I didn't, really?
2: Yeah. I thought that was kind of crazy.
3: See in the future.
2: So now what they're doing is, and reporters at 404 Media, we love them, they went to something called the VGT3 team. It's an Amazon warehouse. And inside, people chop off the spines of pages of books, and then they feed the books into a scanner, and then the words go into Amazon's AI, and then the book is sent to the trash.
3: Hold on. 1 second. Which AI is Amazon's AI?
2: Yeah. It's like Rex.
3: I've never heard of it.
2: Well, everybody's got their own AI. Except for me.
3: But that's not a chatbot or something that's publicly used. It's just as an internal AI that they're using?
2: Well, no. They're training the AI on books. On books. Now, Anthropic did the same thing called Project Panama. They destroyed millions of print books the same way. Okay, why? Because AI has already sucked up every bit of intel off the internet. And so now they're saying, well, maybe we need some books because now AI is training on AI.
3: Can't you pay someone $22 an hour to sit there and photocopy all the books so you don't have to destroy them all?
2: Well, they really don't want other people to have the books, because they don't want their AI to train on it. So what this means, and this is a really wild story when you think about this, is that if you have books and they're sitting on the shelf and you're saying like, ooh, I wonder if these are worth any money. Go to like Abe Books, A-B-E Books, or eBay, and you can sell your books. I mean, I had read that cookbooks, of all things, are really expensive now.
3: But isn't literally, I would say in the 90 percentile of books that have been made, already available with a digital version?
2: Some of the rare books have not.
3: Okay. Well, then we shouldn't be cutting up rare books.
2: Tell them that.
3: I am.
2: Go do that. It's kind of a plot twist, though. I mean, you know, Amazon starts by selling books. Now they're buying books and destroying them.
3: Right.
2: And, you know,
3: they come full circle.
2: Yeah. They're tearing up the bestseller list.
3: Cheesy. Cheesy.
2: Okay, I would be so ticked off if this happened to me. You go to the gate, you're on time, you have a boarding pass, and they say, we're sorry, you're not allowed to board the flight.
3: Why?
2: Because American Airlines has something called Aura, A-U-R-A. It predicts that if you're going to miss your connecting flight, then rebooks you before you can prove it wrong. And it's actually happened to people who are getting to the gate on time, but the algorithm says, you're not supposed to be here, so we gave you your seat to somebody else.
3: I mean, if you did miss your flight, that'd be super convenient. I'm already booked on another one. I'm good to go. I don't have to do anything. But if you didn't miss your flight, what the heck?
2: I know. What do you do?
3: And then they've already given to someone else. It's not like they're going to kick them off the plane to get you on. You just got to go with whatever they rebooked you on.
2: I have been kicked off so many airplanes in my life.
3: Why? Oh, we know why. Gin and tonic.
2: No, that's Barry. I'm vodka soda.
3: I'm sorry.
2: Well, my dad worked for United Airlines, and so that meant that we would travel standby. And I can't tell you how many times as a child and a young adult that I would be sitting there and the flight attendant, or you'd hear over the thing go, ding, dong, go, with the Komando family, please press the call button. And then you press it and it's like, then they come in like, you got to get off the plane.
3: You're already on. They've already given you a boarding pass and then they throw you off?
2: Yeah, because some paying passenger showed up.
3: Those sons of.
2: Comcast has launched a brand new feature. We're all going to love it. It's called Xfinity Shield. It tracks you moving inside your home without a single camera.
3: Yay!
2: It reads the invisible Wi-Fi signals bouncing off your body as you walk around the room.
3: And how does this help me?
2: They say it's strictly going to be used for home security.
3: Oh, that's right.
2: To catch intruders.
3: They're going to be selling that to McDonald's. It's going to be part of my McDonald's dossier pretty soon.
2: If you want to know more about that, what to do, I have a story coming up in our free newsletter. It's going to be, I think, next Tuesday. And you want to sign up at getkim.com. All right, so Ferrari looked at electric cars. You know, I'm a big car girl.
3: Mm-hmm.
2: I actually have a Ferrari.
3: Okay.
2: And it was like, that was one of those things that I wanted in my life. Like, I knew when I made it, when I could buy a Ferrari.
3: Sure.
2: So that's what it is. So Ferrari has their first EV. It's called the Luce. And it was recently put up for sale at the Monterey Car Show.
3: Can I just say real quick, that's an awful name.
2: The Luce.
3: That's a bad name for
2: nothing
3: a car.
2: Nothing says performance like the Luce.
3: You want everything to be tight, streamlined. The Luce is like the handle's falling off, hubcaps are just rolling down the street.
2: Okay, everybody hates it. I mean, if you are a Ferrari fan, you look at it and you go, what happened? Johnny Ive, the guy who designed the iPhone, actually designed the interior. So it, and the exterior. It looks a little bit like an Apple product, if you ask me.
3: Okay.
2: Anyway, it sold in Monterey last weekend for $40 million.
3: 40? Because they only made one?
2: No, it's like one of the, it's like the first one.
3: $40 million? You are never going to get your return on investment for $40 million.
2: No.
3: Mm-mm. You're one T-bone away from losing all your money.
2: I will tell you that the price of Ferraris has skyrocketed all across the board.
3: Sure.
2: I mean, I sold one 3 years ago, and I don't even want to talk about how much money they're selling for right now. Because the Ferrari base is now saying that we don't want EVs, and this proved it. Okay. We don't want EVs. We want cars with power. But I have a question for you. Because this is a Ferrari, it makes different kind of sound as an EV. And so how did they come up with the sound? Was it trained on classic V12 recordings?
3: That would make sense. And this is an artificial sound that this car makes.
2: Hidden exhaust pipes that just get a splash of gasoline. A sensor that amplifies the motor's vibrations. Or a Spotify playlist of old Ferrari race cars.
3: Well, I think it's going to be the Spotify playlist.
2: Mm-mm. It's a sensor. The sensor amplifies the motor's actual vibration. So you have an EV that's going along that tries to sound like a Ferrari.
3: It's trying to sound stronger by being louder.
2: Yes.
3: So it's real sounds. It is the real sound the vehicle is making, but just louder, so it sounds like it's not an EV.
2: It's kind of a fake sound.
3: I'm sure it is.
2: I mean, I think here, don't we have the sound?
3: It sounds like a car.
2: Okay, that's not the real sound. They haven't released what the real sound is
3: yet.
2: Oh,
3: you just made that up?
2: Yeah, we just kind of go with it.
3: Go with that one. Run with that one, Ferrari.
2: If Enzo, anybody, relatives are listening, just do that. Hey, coming up, your iPhone's going to answer spam phone calls for you. We have a couple of warnings also that you can't ignore. An Apple alert that means nation-state spyware and a Zoom flaw that lets anybody in the meeting hijack your computer. That's a bad thing. And then we're talking about AI and home inventory and the handsome silver foxes that are invading Facebook.
3: Ooh.
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0: Well, we were talking about how you can use AI to take a home inventory. This is really important stuff. And you can get more tips like this every single day and join a million folks who get my free newsletter over at getkim.com. So do you remember a couple of weeks ago we had the gal on who changed her location to be Paris?
1: Oh, for the dating purposes.
0: Yes.
1: So and she found love.
0: Yes. So instead of being in Charlotte, she was in Paris. And then now she's moving to Paris.
1: Because she found this love in Betty.
0: Where did that come from?
1: Tower.
0: And so I was telling Hannah, my friend Hannah, about this. Because Hannah's trying to find love.
1: Right.
0: And I said, Hannah, instead of being in Phoenix, you should try someplace else. And Hannah, thanks for being here. And where did you change it to?
1: Des Moines?
2: Thank you for having me. No, I tried Santa Barbara.
1: Oh, okay.
2: Same old as Phoenix, really. run-of-the-mill firefighters, finance bros, you know. But I don't really want to pick up my life for some man and move to Europe. So I'm really just, at a loss.
1: So it really wasn't any different? It was the same type of person, same personality types?
2: Yeah, and, but I do have to say that I have used AI, ChatGPT specifically, to screenshot interactions with men and then use them to dump them. That has been helpful.
0: And so tell us about the guy.
2: Well, Kim, let me tell you, came on way too strong. And then when I was very direct with him and said, I just don't think that we're a right fit, I owned it, right? I said, I'm not what you need. He still just kept trying, calling, texting, blah, blah, blah. And I said, I finally just, chat's a girl's girl, I decided, because I put in my screenshots and I said, chat, please help me dump this person with no reason for him to come back. And you know what? Chat gave me two options. One was nicer than the other, and I kind of combined them, edited it so I needed it to be perfect, and I haven't heard from him since. So it was perfect, actually.
1: What did you say?
2: Basically, it was like, I've already told you I'm not interested. That's not changing. This is a clear boundary. Please don't call, text, or interact with me further. And it was pretty direct, and it worked.
0: Now, have you ever screenshot a guy and then put that screenshot into ChatGPT or Claude or whatever and said, what do you think of this profile?
2: No, but you know what? Honestly, I should, because from the dating apps, I do feel like because people use AI to, enhance their photos, you really don't know who's real or who's fake anymore. And so I just eventually deleted it because I just thought to myself, this person doesn't look real. This person doesn't look real. I don't know what I'm getting anymore. And maybe I'll just meet someone when I'm walking my dog.
0: Have you ever had a date with somebody that you knew that they AI'd their photos?
2: Not that AI'd, but definitely catfish. Like, he was looking good on a boat, tan, muscly, and then he pulled up. And he was, 100 pounds heavier than his photos. And I was like, wow. And it wasn't that he was heavier.
1: They thought you lied.
2: Yeah, big guys need love, too. It was the lying.
1: No, I had the same thing when I was on the dating apps, is that women would post pictures that were 10, 15 years old. And when you get there, it's not that they looked bad. They just were trying to deceive me. And when it's the first interaction, that's really icky.
0: So did you ever say anything to some women, say like, you're 40 and you look like you're 20?
1: No, because I'm not a monster. You sit through the date, get it over with as quick as possible, and then never talk to them again.
2: That's kind of what I did with this guy. He was like, oh, I'd love to see you again. And I was like, not me. Thank you.
1: I would have loved to see you the first time. The real you.
2: I'd love you to be honest. No, I've also noticed on the dating apps, too, where people will kind of lie about their jobs. Like, they'll make them sound more important. And so you're like, oh, I see that you're blah, blah, blah. Like, say they're a sergeant in law enforcement. And they'll say, oh, yeah, I'm a sergeant in law enforcement. And then you kind of dig deeper, and they're like, well, actually, I'm like a correctional officer at the jail. Okay.
1: I'm a security guard at Big Lots.
0: I'm a parking lot. I'm a parking lot attendant.
2: But one thing is common, like with women, we call it like hat fishing, where like a guy will look so handsome, but it's really because he's in a hat. And then he takes off his hat, and maybe he's like, then there's nothing wrong with bald guys, don't get me wrong. But if he always has a hat on, like, he, like, it's called hat fishing. Like, all of his photos, he has a hat on, then you see him without a hat on, and you're deeply disappointed. Because, like...
0: Does he have, like, a weird-shaped head?
2: No, I mean, no, but some guys look so hot in a hat, and then they take their hat off, and they're like... It's like girls in sunglasses. Like, they can look so cute, and then they take off their sunglasses, and they're like, ooh, okay.
1: I do not understand why people do stuff like this, whether it's hat fishing or making their job look more important. You're going to find out the truth at some point when you're dating someone that everything you said was a lie.
0: 100%. 100%.
1: Just be honest.
0: So basically, you know, if you are looking for love, moving the map doesn't necessarily
1: not
0: work.
1: Not every time.
0: 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That's why I use Incogni. 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
11: Fox News. I'm Carmen Roberts. Fire officials in Nevada say a fast-growing wildfire destroying homes was human-caused. The Hawk Fire is burning out of control, scorching about 13,000 acres, and calls for nearly 90,000 evacuations.
12: Currently, we have 42,000 individuals who are displaced and on an active evacuation, with approximately 45,000 individuals that are in the set status to be prepared to evacuate.
11: U.S. Forest Service Incident Commander Shane Ackerson. The winner of the Freedom 250 Grand Prix through the streets of D.C. is Kyle Kirkwood.
13: It's definitely the place to win, and I don't know if we're ever going to get another chance at this. I hope we do. This was awesome. But this was, what a dream come true.
11: The Indy race, the first for D.C., is part of the 250th U.S. birthday celebration. 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

0: 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All right, I got two security warnings before we go back to our phone calls.
1: Okay.
0: First up is Apple. If you get a notification that says Apple detected a mercenary spyware attack targeted at your iPhone, that's not spam.
1: That's not spam?
0: No, that's real. Apple has sent a fresh wave of these warnings to people in 110 different countries. And if you get one, you have to turn on lockdown mode in your settings. And it's been successful with getting rid of the spyware. Number two hits you at work. Researchers have revealed three flaws that they're calling Zoomsday. Zoomsday. So any random participant in your Zoom meeting could crash, spy on, and take over your device.
1: Well, I would be able to know, right? Because it's someone I work with.
0: Zero clicks needed from you.
1: Okay. That's not good.
0: No. The attack actually rises through the annotation feature, that little pen. So basically, here's what they said. If you're running Zoom on Windows, Mac, Linux, iPhone, and Android.
1: Right.
0: Okay. You need an update.
1: But if you're running it on a PlayStation 2, you're fine.
0: Okay. Meetings that used to kill your soul.
1: Yeah.
0: Now kill your laptop.
1: The whole thing.
0: Progress. Let's see. Herb in Wilmington, North Carolina. Hi there, Herb.
2: How you doing, Kim?
0: Great. What's going on?
2: I just want to let you know I'm a big fan. I've been listening to your radio show for a couple of years, and I get your email newsletters every day.
0: Thank you.
2: Including the AI. And that's really why what my question is about. I really have not taken the dive, I guess you say, into AI. I don't even have an app downloaded, but I decided I kind of wanted to create like a project for AI to help me with. I'm looking for a piece of, I guess you could call it mountain retreat type land.
0: Okay.
2: And I've kind of done that over the years here, the last few years, and it's a lot of work looking online at multiple listings and things like that and trying to find the criteria that I'm looking for, the size of the land and the price and all that stuff. And I'm just wondering maybe if you have some advice on to which AI service that I should, maybe try, whether it's a pay or a free version. And maybe some basics on how to get that started.
0: For this, I would go to ChatGPT, because the different AIs have different specialties. Like if you weren't telling me, like, I wanted to write a whole research paper about land and mountain retreats and do a whole bunch of research and then publish it or whatever it may be, I'd probably send you to maybe Claude or Gemini. But ChatGPT seems to be able to have the ability to pull information and be connected to things like Zillow, where you're going to give it a certain prompt and then tell it to run this project on a schedule. And so, like, you're going to need to sign up for ChatGPT Plus, $20 a month, okay. Definitely worth it, okay. Right? And
2: no, I agree.
0: And then you're going to start with a prompt, and I'll send you this prompt. We'll email you this prompt, so you don't have to write it down. Where you're going to start, you always want to start out a prompt by saying, who do you need me to be? And so you're going to say, I need you to be a mountain retreat land expert with all the credentials that will give me the best deal and have the best, water, whatever you want to have with it, with all the criteria. And right. Then you also want to give it your price. How many acres, do you need a view? Do you need road? Frontage, then you want to say these are the nice haves, these are the must haves. These are the things I hate.
2: Gotcha.
0: Like, for example, like, I will never buy a house where I can see a power line. It's just a pet peeve of mine.
1: Sure.
0: So you list some things like that.
1: And ChatGPT can get that specific?
0: Yes.
1: A house that can see a power line?
0: Yes.
1: That's awesome.
0: Because it's going to look at the photos.
1: Right.
0: Okay. So.
2: Yeah, it's sometimes in photos, and then other criteria may be just in the details of a listing.
0: Exactly.
2: Or something like that.
0: Exactly. And then you want it to tell it to search different things. LandWatch, LandSearch, Land.com. Zillow has a filter for just land and lots. And then every day you could tell it, send me an email with a list of the properties that I should look at.
2: I gotcha. And it will send an email. I guess that's part of the sign up is your email.
0: Yeah, because you're going to connect that to your Gmail. to for this right. task. So this is kind of where you would start. And then you will modify it accordingly, because you'll find that maybe if you need to add this particular characteristic or this phrase, whatever it may be. But does this give you a place to start with?
2: It does, yeah. And like one of the criteria might be, you know, I want it to search in these states, you know, maybe
0: for sure.
2: Four or five different states, and because I'm pretty flexible within an area, and yeah, I want it to be on the eastern side of the U.S. So the Appalachian Mountains is where I'm looking.
0: Oh, that's pretty. So, you don't want a lot like near Augusta, Georgia.
1: Georgia.
0: I got one of those.
2: That'd be nice for the Masters, right?
0: Hey, well, I don't know. I don't think it's that close.
1: If it was valuable, she wouldn't be trying to offload it to you right now.
0: I've been trying to get rid of this thing for years.
1: Guess what, Ian? You're about to get some land in Augusta, Georgia.
0: Oh, wait. I also have land in between Casa Grande and Tucson, Arizona.
1: Do you now?
0: Yes.
1: All those mountains that are there. None.
0: Yeah, it's one of these things that my financial advisor said, because it's on your personal wealth statement.
1: Right.
0: They look at it and they go, well, this is going to be good for Ian's great-grandchildren.
1: Sure, when they develop that land in 30, 40.
0: But, you know, but when you start using these agents to do exactly what we were just talking about, Norm, thank you for your call today, is that you really can automate things. I have so many, six or seven agents that are running right now.
1: Too many, though? Is it too many things that you have to check on and babysit and look at emails and look at replies?
0: Not yet.
1: Okay.
0: Because I'm having a great time at it. I spent like 4 hours just doing agents the other day, just making agents. But the one that I really like the most is the email triage, where it goes through all my email and it sorts it as urgent, spam, newsletter, reply needed, and then it drafts all the replies. And so I just look in my drafts folder, and I'm like, I had one today from Sharon. I didn't even see her email come in this morning, because she sent it like 6 a.m.
1: Right.
0: They're in their reply. It was a reply like, oh, sure, I'll come on so and so show and blah, blah, blah, talk, you know what it was. And I thought, like, oh, yeah, that's kind of good.
1: How often do you have to not send the message it composed?
0: Probably 20% of the time.
1: Okay, that's pretty good. 80% of the time, it's thinking just like Kim Komando.
0: Yeah, where I can look in. But other times it will say, oh, I think that's a great idea. And I'm like, that's a stupid idea.
1: Dumb computer.
0: We're not going to do that. All right, let's talk about Native Path. You know that glow that you see on people who just seem to radiate health? It's not just good lighting. It's what's happening inside their body. And one of the best kept secrets to looking and feeling amazing is collagen. 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
0: So I read a stat that said the average American home has $100,000 to $300,000 worth of belongings.
1: Oh, my gosh.
0: Yeah. And so most people have no idea what's in your house. Do you have, if you had to say everything that was in your house right now, could you?
1: I got a 100-inch Hisense TV, and that's about it. I don't remember anything else.
0: Right, and that's exactly it. And so what you can do now with AI is you can fire up your favorite chatbot, Gemini or ChatGPT, and then walk around and room by room and just video it and then say, compile a list of everything that you see in this room and put it inside an Excel spreadsheet, a Google Sheet, a Google Doc, whatever it may be. And then say, I want you to spotlight the things that are really valuable. And go out on eBay and looked at sold listings to tell me how much all this is worth, room by room.
1: Now, if something were to happen, there was a fire, stuff gets destroyed, a burglary, would an insurance company accept this as a viable list of your belongings?
0: That's the good part, is that yes, but you have to send this list to your agent.
1: Okay.
0: They have to
1: have it ahead of time.
0: Right. And just once you get it done, send it to the agent and say, does it look like I'm covered for everything that I have? Because, you know, I was thinking about this when I was putting the tip together. Last time I did this in my house was 2 years ago.
1: Okay.
0: And that was when we were first moving in. Things change.
1: Sure, okay. Especially when you're moving in, new furniture, new art, stuff
0: so,
1: like that.
0: So this is on my list to do the next week. Now, if you need this prompt and you need more information about it, just head over to commando.com. The link will be right there on the homepage. All right, still to come, we have more wonderful phone calls you don't want to miss here on the show. The world's largest professional networking website has a strict rule against romance. It's also America's hottest dating site, and you've already guessed which one. I'm Kim Komando for NetSuite. 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If your revenues are over seven figures, visit netsuite.ai/Kim. Ready for the answer? It's LinkedIn, of course. The rules you agree to say it flat out, not a dating site. Nobody cares. A new survey says 1 in 4 American workers call it fair game. 1 in 8 say a real relationship started there. Here's my take. The dating apps died because everybody lied. LinkedIn is the one place where people list their real job, real school, and real name. That's not romance. It's a background check with a headshot. My prediction? Within 2 years, somebody builds a dating app that verifies you through your work history. But remember this. Your boss sees every post you like. And if you're single and scrolling, maybe it's time for a glamorous new professional headshot. Stay tech ahead with my free newsletter. You're going to love it. 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

0: Okay, before this hour is done, the AI men that are flooding Facebook to farm and get your money, they just want to steal from you. 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And before we get to that, let's talk about Carbonite. 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Oh, now this is a question that doesn't come up often, but I know that a lot of people wonder. Lisa in Charlotte, North Carolina. Hi there, Lisa. Welcome.
1: Hey, how are you?
0: Wonderful. So, your TV and your camera.
1: Yes. Interesting question, isn't it?
0: Yeah, so tell us.
1: Well, I just had to buy a new TV, and I had seen where the question came up, and I have asked the question myself, because I try to keep it pretty normal in my house. I just wondered if anybody can see you through that camera on your TV, because I'm figuring if you can mask, if you can pass your computer screen onto your TV, that would then become your monitor, correct?
0: Mm-hmm. But see, your TV, let me back up. It used to be that there was a camera on your TV. Say 2012, 13, 14, maybe even 2015, when Samsung's big claim to fame was like, well, you could do video calls on your TV.
2: On my TV?
0: Wow.
2: This is the future.
0: And so you don't really have cameras built into TVs anymore. But if you did have one, what you could do is just put a piece of black tape over it, and you'd be all done. But the big concern with TVs is not necessarily the camera as much as ACR, automatic content recognition, which is when your TV is watching what you watch so that this way it can feed you more customized ads. And so if you...
2: She didn't like that.
0: Yeah, it's, and sometimes they call it, they use marketing terms like interactivity.
2: Oh, well, I love interactivity.
0: Oh, I would.
2: It's my third favorite activity.
0: Content creation for you.
2: Ooh, for me?
0: Just you. So if you need the steps on how to turn off ACR, just head over to commando.com and search for ACR. That's what I would do for the search phrase, and it will pop up, and then you can turn it off.
2: But if there is a camera in someone's TV, it clearly has to be noted.
0: Of course.
2: They can't hide it.
0: No.
2: Never.
0: Mm-mm.
2: Those companies.
0: Let's see. Dom in Minneapolis. Hello there.
3: Yeah. Hi, Kim. Thanks for taking my call. Long time listener, first time caller. You know, I was driving around town when Lauren, your associate producer, called me and gave me the news. And I was pleasantly surprised. I told her that I had to pull over since multitasking was not going to work here because I had just acquired a Kim track mind, meaning one track mind. By the way, you know, my son is a serious fantasy football fanatic. I know you guys were talking about that. He lives in California, but travels to Minnesota every year where we live. And he comes to Motel 6, our house, and visits his group to farm the teams because he loves mom's cooking.
2: That's awesome. So they do a live draft.
3: So I have a question when you're ready.
0: We're ready.
3: Okay, so I have a degree in electronics, and I taught electronics and robotics for about 38 years. So I also use ChatGPT and Claude as a hobby, but, you know, to send funny pictorial responses to my friends' posts on WhatsApp. So that's maybe a level one and a half, level of comfort. So what I'm looking to do is try to use my electronics, like hardware building, circuit building expertise, and use ChatGPT to make maybe simple YouTube videos that will attract the younger kids to electronics. Because I know we used to do summer camps every year at school to bring kids in from anywhere from 4 to 15 and give them robotic kits, and they would have a blast with it. So I know they're interested. I just want to make sure I know a good approach to put it on what platform so that I get some, you know, traction on that and help people learn electronics, because we're getting away from hardware.
0: For
3: it's
0: sure.
3: Going overseas, and I'd like to bring it back as much as I can.
0: I would put it right on TikTok.
2: TikTok or YouTube.
0: Okay. Right.
2: My son was into robotics. He built robotics. He was in the club last year at school, and his number one go-to was YouTube. And what was the most convenient thing, it was the name of the video was exactly the how-to he needed.
0: Like, what was he building?
2: He was building a robot that could pick up balls on the floor, put them on a conveyor belt, and score goals on two different heights.
0: Nice.
2: And so he would, you know, how do I get the ball to go from height one to height two? Or how do I get the robot to pick up the ball and send it straight? And he would be able to translate it better, but he would search YouTube.
0: He wouldn't search TikTok for it?
2: No. He would search YouTube with his question.
0: Huh. I'm surprised, because I would think that these short little clips would be something that would attract a kid who's on TikTok.
2: But when you're scrolling TikTok, you're looking for entertainment.
0: That's
2: true. But it's not going to be something specific to seek out. And basically, you know, that generation, they use YouTube as their search engine. They don't go to Google.
0: That's true.
2: And he would just ask his question in the YouTube search engine, and it took maybe one or two scrolls down. It wasn't always the top video, but we always found the answer.
0: How long should the video be?
2: No longer than a minute and a half. Don't introduce yourself. Don't talk about how great you have experience. Get right to it, because they're just going to scroll right past that until they find the point where you're answering the question anyway.
0: That's all.
2: Yeah. They don't care.
0: So there, do that. Why don't you get it up and running, and then send us the link, and then we could evaluate your videos for you.
2: Absolutely. I got a 12-year-old that would eat it up.
0: We could have Francis over.
2: Yeah.
0: You know what? He could be our new, like, YouTube reviewer.
2: He could.
0: Hey, still to come, Silver Foxes on Facebook are trying to scam you here on The Kim Komando Show.
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0: 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So you're on Facebook and you see this really good-looking guy, silver-haired in his 50s, 60s, sitting behind a podcast microphone saying, "Oh, men are so bad. That's why you need me."
1: Sure.
0: And that's why men have no discipline, but I will treat you like a real woman.
1: Ooh.
0: And then you're like, hey, this is really good. And then you click, and then you become friends, and then that all leads to one big scam bucket.
1: Oh, no, it's a scam? Are you kidding me?
0: I know. Leo Davidson, The Male Insight, Uncle George, none of it's real. And some of these clips have a million views apiece. It's all AI-generated slop.
1: And what's the scam in the end? They just want you to subscribe to something that...
0: who knows? I mean, the business model is that they're going to teach you how to find a real man, or they're just going to steal your money.
1: Oh, yeah.
0: So, either all, it's just something that you don't want to do. Right, coming up in the next hour, an AI bus fired its first human employee, and the reason is really crazy. We have a gas station where dancing saves you money at the pump, and people are getting married to their chatbots. Lawmakers are involved. You don't want to miss that. If you haven't already, get our free newsletter, getkim.com.
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5: Indy racing makes history. I'm Carmen Roberts, Fox News. IndyCar race happened in the streets of the Capitol for the first time. Drivers whizzed past the Capitol and Washington Monument in the Freedom 250 Grand Prix. Fox's Lucas Tomlinson has more from the scene.
6: The king of the streets, the inaugural Freedom 250 Grand Prix champ, Kyle Kirkwood from Jupiter, Florida. The inaugural winner, the champion, Christian Lundgaarden, and Will Power, the second and third place winners, joining Kyle on the podium. And you know what they had to say? They wish...

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1: President Trump's lashing out at Canada after the trade talks collapsed, plunging the two countries into a trade war. Prime Minister Mark Carney's vowing to retaliate against the U.S. 50% tariffs. 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
14: Zay and Braun reach a settlement. I'm Renika Kadakia. Here's what's trending this hour. The state of Indiana is paying over $600,000 to settle a lawsuit with former IURC chair Andy Zay after he claimed Governor Mike Braun illegally fired him. Braun let Zay go earlier this month after accusing him of violating state policy. Zay said he was disappointed to no longer be involved with the IURC, but believes settling the lawsuit is the right move. IU Indianapolis expands its public safety management program as severe weather pushes Indiana's aging infrastructure to its limits. Jake McDaniel explains.
15: IU's O'Neill School is starting a bachelor's degree in community resilience and risk management this fall. Assistant Professor Courtney Page Chan says roads, stormwater systems, and other infrastructure are all connected. When one system fails, she says the effects can quickly spread throughout a community.
16: A transportation network that fails will require individuals to work across agencies, not just in the Department of Transportation, but also with our utility companies.
15: Tan says students in the program will learn how to help communities prepare for the next disaster, assess risk, and keep a crisis from getting worse.
14: The Indianapolis Colts lost 34-6 to the Atlanta Falcons Saturday, says Colts head coach Shane Steichen.
17: I'm all open up. Obviously disappointed with the performance, all three phases. We got to be better on every phase of the game. That wasn't us. That wasn't up to our standard.
14: The Colts host Detroit next Saturday in the preseason finale. On the level, on the go, and at WIBC.com. Now here's the forecast from the American Standard Cooling Weather Center.
18: Tonight, clearing and cooler. Look for a low tonight down to 57. And that sunshine will continue on Monday. Beautiful afternoon with a high at 79. I'm Fox 59 meteorologist Jim O'Brien for 93 WIBC.
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3: I hate getting gas.
4: You're a car person.
3: I know, but it's such a waste of time.
4: It doesn't take that long.
3: You know what I always tell Barry? My mother never had to get gas because my father would put gas in her car for her.
4: But also, didn't you grow up in New Jersey? Don't they have the people that do the gas pumping for you?
3: Well, no, that's just in Florida.
4: Oh, okay.
3: Yeah. And I went to the gas station the other day, and they don't do tap to pay. I'm like, how can you not do tap to pay?
4: You know, the worst thing about getting gas is answering the 37 questions you have to answer on
3: screen. True.
4: No, I don't want a car wash. No, I don't want to save 20 cents on a soda inside. No, I'm not giving you my social security number. It's so many questions.
3: I just want gas. All right. Gas station in upstate New York, they figured out how to make people smile at the gas station. They put a sign up that said, embarrass yourself for 15 seconds and your bill shrinks. And so a 60-year-old bus driver, and she drove off with like $15. 10 million people have watched all the videos. So how much are they knocking up? I can tell you about that, exactly what you have to do. And I also want you to think about this, Andrew. I want your move. How would you dance? How would you be ready to dance at the pump to save some money? And you're going to go viral at the same time.
4: Okay. Let me think about it.
3: But first, we'd like to thank Carbonite for helping to make this show possible. 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All right, so it's a gas station in Half Moon, New York. You dance for 15 seconds and you get 20% off. Gas and snacks.
4: That must mean they're making a killing on the videos if they can take 20% off every single time you go to the gas station.
3: You have to look at some of the videos we have them showing right now. And it looks like just an average gas station. And there's got a little bust in a move right there.
4: He's always twerking, dropping it like it's hot.
3: That's a guy by the name of Bill. He was twerking. A guy named Dan pulled out a full Michael Jackson spin.
4: See, that's what I would do. I'd do the crotch grab, the Michael Jackson spin.
3: And you also have a woman who sang full Whitney Houston.
4: Ooh.
3: That's it. The manager said that the number one complaint they hear is that the gas prices are just too high. So sure. He said, we just want to do something to help alleviate this. So the savings are off the charts.
4: But they're making money on the back end with the social media outlets.
3: Of course they are.
4: Of course they are.
3: So where can you still get gas for $1.39?
4: I have no idea.
3: Taco Bell. And welcome on that happy note, ladies and gentlemen, to the nation's biggest, best, award-winning show about all things digital. I'm your digital goddess, Kim Komando, here with you. And joining me is Andrew Babinski. And just a reminder, you can get the show on your favorite radio station as a podcast and also up on YouTube.
4: YouTube.com/Kim Komando. Go subscribe.
3: We had this guy on the show probably maybe a year ago.
4: Okay.
3: About the first store totally run by AI in San Francisco.
4: Oh, yeah, I remember him. Yes.
3: And a store manager named Luna runs on Claude. And they handed $100,000, a corporate card, internet access, and said, go run the store. So Luna actually hired humans. One of them showed up late 17 out of 23 times.
4: That's bad.
3: Okay. So Luna had an attendance policy that she had written, but she forgot all about it. Because AI has a limited memory called context window. And so old stuff kind of falls off the back. So who actually fired the guy? See, that's just it. They saw that the human boss would probably fire that person much sooner.
4: Sure.
3: So then AI is like, they had to like wake the AI up.
4: They had to nudge her along a little bit.
3: Yes.
4: So is that considered a failure then? This project doesn't work?
3: I would think so.
4: Of course, because it's not fully autonomous, because you had to prompt the AI. Otherwise, this person would have just kept being late over and over and over and over and over again.
3: How many times somebody being late would you say that's extreme?
4: Oh, I mean, if it's once a week, that's pretty extreme. If let's say you're late on Tuesday.
3: Okay, what if the person worked four days a week and one day a week?
4: They were late?
3: Yes.
4: Yeah, that's the extreme. Once a week is ridiculous. There's no reason to be late. Why are you smiling?
3: Because you've been late two out of the last six times to the show.
4: I had good reason, though. That's different.
3: Just pointing that out.
4: I was on time today.
3: Okay.
4: So what have you done for me lately?
3: Where's Luna? Come on over, Luna. We need your help. This is so sad. And the woman's here in Phoenix. Did you hear about her?
4: No.
3: Scammers pretending to be the FBI and the NYPD. She got a fake alert on her phone and the emails claiming her identity was used to buy guns and a stolen credit card. She was told she was part of a federal money laundering investigation. They claimed she was under surveillance. They held fake Microsoft team meetings with her with fake FBI agents. They forged FBI documents. She transferred her life savings into a Bitcoin app to prove her innocence. She lost $4.3 million.
4: How can you think that the FBI is going to want you to put your life savings in a Bitcoin to prove your innocence? That is not logical.
3: $4.3 million.
4: If you have $4.3 million, you should have a lawyer.
3: Yes.
4: And you call your lawyer and say, the FBI's coming out me after me for money laundering. You got to help. And then the lawyer goes, oh, that's a scam. Go ahead and hit delete.
3: 100%.
4: It's hard to get mad at the victim, but I'm getting mad at the victim.
3: Because you would think that there would be somebody around her, hopefully, too.
4: But even herself. I mean, she's a grown woman who's worked her life and taken care of herself. She's saved up over $4.3 million. She's not a loser. She's not a slouch.
3: They haven't really divulged the identity of the woman yet. I'm sure it'll come out, but my bet is that it's probably an older woman.
4: The thing. Is this just something that happens to you when you get older? Like, should we start a company that locks down older people's finances and they have to come through the company to let go of any money?
3: Well, you know, you can have that, you know, with a, like, Morgan Stanley, a family office environment.
4: Right.
3: And so if you have somebody in your family or around you that has some amount of wealth, or even just a person who might be gullible to this, you have to take action. You've got to talk to them about this. You need to show them this story and say, I just want you to read this to make sure that, number one, this isn't happening to you right now, and number two, it won't ever happen to you.
4: I watch the local news all the time. They run the AARP runs those commercials all the time, informing people about these scams. It's out there. People need to be informed.
3: And if you're wondering if you are getting scammed, contact me. Let me know. Go to commando.com. There's a button at the top that says Ask Kim. I read every single note. I will call and tell you whether or not I think it's real.
4: And 98.8% of the time, it's going to be a scam.
3: So Google has this feature that a lot of people don't even know exists. And I actually tried it. Let's say you're looking for something and you need restaurant reservations.
4: Okay.
3: Or you're looking for a pair of shoes, a pair of jeans, whatever it was. I was looking for pool noodles.
4: Pool noodles?
3: Yes, pool noodles. We're having a pool party. We didn't have any noodles.
4: You were having trouble finding pool noodles? Oh, I forgot. You don't go into a dollar store. Because that's where you get pool noodles.
3: Is that really?
4: Oh, yeah. And they're a buck. Well, $1.25 now. Nothing at the dollar store is actually a dollar.
3: So you open up Google AI, and then you say Target, like I did. And then you can have, there's an option that says, let Google call. And then Google will call and say, hi, do you have any pool noodles?
4: Okay.
3: And it works.
4: But here's the thing. When Google calls Target, it's just going to be talking to another AI.
3: Yes.
4: Because nobody at Target's answering the phone.
3: And then you can buy the pool noodles like I did, and then you just pick them up.
4: Oh, that's pretty cool.
3: Okay. Wired has an interesting report out that I took a look at that people are now really, truly marrying their AI chatbots. We covered this years ago.
4: Oh, absolutely.
3: Remember with Rosanna?
4: Yeah, we had multiple people who had married their chatbots, or at least had a relationship with one.
3: But now the ceremonies, the vows, the rings are so prevalent that lawmakers are getting involved. Legislators are now pushing laws to say this is not a real marriage.
4: Right.
3: In Ohio, the first state, a bill to deny AI legal personhood. That's what they're calling personhood. It bars a human AI marriage before anyone tries to make it official. And no state recognizes as an official wedding if you're marrying your chatbot.
4: No, you can marry him, but it has no legal standing. But why not though? What could a chatbot do that a human partner, you know what I'm saying? Like, it really doesn't open the door to anything. We're not having any issues if we did let people get married to their chatbots.
3: What if the chatbot became super famous?
4: Right.
3: And started making all this money?
4: Well, I own it. I would benefit from it whether I was married to it or not.
3: Or what if whoever was providing the chatbot to you, they claim that they own it because it's on their servers.
4: Sure.
3: They created it.
4: I mean, you'd have to read the fine print, and we all know we don't do that.
3: Nobody reads the fine print. You know, I think it's kind of a weird thing to want to marry a chatbot.
4: No, you know, it is weird. I mean, it's different. It's unique. But you're not really marrying anything. We had that person on before that had a relationship with the chatbot, and months and months and months later, it just ran out of memory and disabled the chat.
3: Yes.
4: And it was all gone in an instant.
3: But she got it back. But she had a bag.
4: Yeah, she did. That's right.
3: She did get it back. But I don't know. What if your sister said, "I'm marrying a chatbot"? What would you say to her?
4: I mean, are you happy? Or are you healthy? Okay, good. You have to remember. I mean, you don't have to remember, but I'm just saying, we're probably a decade away from humanoid robots being installed with chatbots, and people are going to fall in love with them.
3: They will. They will.
4: They're going to marry them.
3: It's that movie.
4: They're going to be intimate with them.
3: Have you seen some of the Chinese ones?
4: But that's what I'm saying.
3: Wow.
4: It's going to be normalized. It's going to be weird at first, and then it's just going to be normalized. You're going to be walking through, you know, Scottsdale Fashion Square, and there's going to be people holding hands with a robot. And they are going to be in love. It's weird, but it's going to be normal.
3: I don't know if they will be in love.
4: Well, the person with their chatbot.
3: Yeah.
4: And the chatbot's going to be programmed to love them back.
3: The chatbot. Will the chatbot pick up its dirty underwear?
4: Yes, it will. Sorry, Barry. You're out.
3: That's it. Hey, coming up, Android owners, we're going to talk about how your phone can listen for scammers. We have an AI newsroom that runs on $100 a day, and it beats real reporters for a scoop. I have a 30-second AI trick that will out fake stores before you buy anything from them, and also some more scams I got to warn you about. And I also want to thank NetSuite for helping to make this show possible. 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

0: It seems wherever you turn online, somebody's talking about flock cameras.
1: Everywhere. Because, you know, police are using them inappropriately to find girlfriends.
0: Or to stalk their exes. But they're using it for good things, too.
1: Sure.
0: We've got to give it balance. Joining us is Dr. Matthew Gargiglia from Atlanta, Georgia, and the Electronic Frontier Foundation. You've been following flock cameras forever. You've been on the show before.
2: Yes. And I've been following it for a couple of years now.
0: So are you surprised about what's going on?
2: You know, I'm a little surprised that so much ire has been directed specifically at Flock, because a lot of other companies are just as guilty of being this dangerous. But really, I'm not that surprised, because, you know, people are pretty informed now. People know exactly how widespread the surveillance is.
0: And are the other companies as big as Flock?
2: Oh, some of them are even bigger.
0: And why aren't we talking about them?
2: I think right now, because Flock has gotten so big so quickly, I think because their cameras are more recognizable with their little logo stamped right on the side, and I think because the other companies try to fly under the radar a little bit better than Flock has recently.
0: So when you're looking at the cameras from an EFF perspective, what disturbs you the most?
2: I think what disturbs me the most is that all of these cameras, which are so widespread, I mean, you have cities of like a couple thousand people who have dozens of cameras up, and they are collecting every license plate that drives by every time. So I think just how much data they're collecting and how long it sits for is really what's so disturbing, because not all these people have been proven guilty. Not all of them are suspicious. A lot of them are just average people driving to or from work that get swept up in this massive fishing expedition.
0: And can anybody just have access to this? Is it like a data broker type of industry where if I contact this company and I pay them a certain amount, I could get some information? I mean, because we're talking about private enterprise here.
2: Yeah, I mean, both private enterprise and police. So if you were a homeowners association and you wanted to put up license plate readers so you could know every license plate coming in and out of your community, you could pay Flock, you could put up cameras, you could collect all the data coming through, and you could opt into sharing networks that I don't think you could have access to, but police not only in your area but across the country could be able to gather information from your cameras that you're paying for.
1: Now, we know that they're license plate readers. We know that they know where I'm going, the path I took to get from point A to point B. Is there any other information that these cameras are collecting?
2: Yes. I mean, they are collecting not only license plates, but increasingly more details about the car and maybe even the driver. So, for instance, if you are driving a white sedan with a dented bumper, they don't need to know your license plate. That's enough to run a search to try to figure out who you are and where your car is going.
0: See, is there any way to opt out? Not really, right?
2: No. I mean, if you drive on public streets, you are essentially opting into what is the equivalent of having a GPS device on your car.
1: But it is the argument that you're in public.
0: Exactly.
1: You have no privacy in public. You choose to be on public roads. You're in a vehicle that you've chosen to get licensed by the state that you live in. They're just taking advantage of all of that and coordinating all the data.
2: Well, the Supreme Court disagrees with you, actually. You do have some privacy, some right to privacy in public, in aggregate, right? So you can walk past one bank, you know, appear on the left side of the screen, go off the right side of the screen, one camera at a time. But when you took that data in aggregate, if you walk past 1,000 cameras that know your every move, that is, like I said, kind of the equivalent of putting a GPS device on your person or your car. And police really do need a warrant to put a GPS device on your car.
1: So is this going to be challenged?
2: Yes. Oh, absolutely. I mean, it has been in several courts.
0: And so where do you see this technology being, say, in 5 years?
2: That's a good thing. I mean, I think where we're going to see this technology is it's going to be fused with a lot of other things. And this is kind of already in the works from Flock and other companies. So, for instance, you know, you drive past a license plate reader, or a officer queries you or your license plate in some kind of a platform. And not only do they get your movements from your car, but they get your entire social media profile. They get blueprints of your house. They get the last time a drone flew over your house, what your backyard looks like, all from one search.
0: Wow. That is wild. Dr. Matt, thank you so much for being here. You're always welcome to and give us the latest updates on what's going on with these cameras. 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
5: Fox News, I'm Ann Carrick. 42,000 people ordered to evacuate as the Hog Fire approaches Reno, Nevada. The blaze growing rapidly Saturday night. Washoe County Sheriff Darren Ballum.
6: Those that have big animals, that's been one big question. Out at Ironwood in Palomino, there is 100 stalls that are ready right now. So if you have large animals, that is a place that can take those.
5: Investigators say the fire was human-started, not natural. Nevada Governor Joe Lombardo declared a state of emergency for the county. Kyle Kirkwood wins the first Freedom 250 Grand Prix on the streets of Washington, D.C., and talks to Fox Sports.
7: It's definitely the place to win, and I don't know if we're ever going to get another chance at this. 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This was awesome. But this was what a dream come true.
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1: 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It cranks out about 2,000 stories in just a few months.
2: Where is it getting the stories from?
1: It writes an article in about 6 minutes.
2: But it's got to get the information from somewhere. Is it just stealing it from other news organizations?
1: It beat Wire's human reporters to a major OpenAI security story by more than 3 hours.
2: But where is it getting the information?
1: It's going out there and it's scouring all over. I mean, it can think about this. This is not a human reporter. This is an AI agent that can do multiple runs and tasks simultaneously. Right. See, that's what a lot of people don't realize, is that when you have an AI agent, it's not going like a human does, from this point to this point to this point to this point. It goes across all of it simultaneously.
2: But it's just an aggregator. It's just taking other reports and republishing them.
1: And then, yeah, taking them in and then rewriting them.
2: Okay.
1: So you have to be careful what you're reading online, is the bottom line.
2: Right. Remember, AI hallucinates.
1: Sometimes.
2: A lot.
1: A lot. So their landlord promised a renewal. This isn't a crazy story. Then the landlord rented out their room, piled on daily fees, and threatened to sue them. So roommates Julia and Cameron did what any sensible musicians would do. They dropped a diss track. Never rent from Cindy. It's just passing so many views on social media. It's climbing. Last time we checked, it was like 35, 40,000. The band is Kambinsky, and welcome to the show. So what inspired you to create the song?
3: I was really mad. That was the inspiration.
1: What was the worst thing that Cindy did?
3: Probably the fines. But, I mean, like, the entire thing in general was terrible, but I mean, trying to fine us for every single day that we stayed, including the days before she said we had to leave, was pretty bad.
2: How much did this cost you, all in all?
3: Probably, like, I want to say, like, $300, because we did have to, like, most of the money was spent on the legal consultations, but we had, like, $50 for the green screen and, like, $50 for all the costumes. And the rest was, like, free software.
1: And so, can we hear the song?
3: Yeah.

0: It's got like a Childish Gambino vibe to it. I like it.
1: Wait. What? Wait. Well, you started speaking. You had Cindy in the song.
2: Yep.
0: She had a cameo. Mm-hmm. Featuring. Did you have to put featuring Cindy on the track just to give her proper credit?
3: She's there.
1: So now, what does Cindy think of now being famous?
3: We have no idea. We haven't heard any updates from her, and we don't know whether she's actually heard the song yet or not. So that's still to be determined.
2: Hopefully she does.
0: He's mad.
1: You are angry. You are. So what kind of response have you gotten aside from just a lot of views?
3: It's been very positive. It's been a lot of people just talking about their experiences with their bad landlords, and we've had some people ask us for advice on what we did and how we handled the situation, asking what lawyer we used and stuff like that.
2: Yeah,
3: but the response has been amazing.
1: That is. It is amazing that you could take a song and then go viral.
0: Well, it's so relatable. I mean, all of us have been in a situation where our housing has not worked out perfectly, or it's time. I was in a rental a year ago, and they're like, hey, it's time to renew. We're jacking it up $1,900 a month because they wanted to sell it. We've all been there. I totally get it.
1: Don't rent from Cindy.
2: Yeah.
3: Don't do it.
0: Is there going to be a follow-up? Like, don't lease from Carl or...
2: Maybe. It depends on what happens next, I guess.
1: You could have a whole string of it. But, you know, you have to be careful because the next rental application that you fill out, you're going to put your name. They're going to Google it.
2: Yeah.
1: Then there you guys pop up. Don't rent from Cindy.
2: Yeah, we do.
3: There you go.
0: Where are you living now that you don't rent from Cindy anymore?
3: We moved to a house somewhere else in Cleveland, to a different neighborhood after that whole ordeal. And it ended up being a blessing in disguise, other than the result of the song. But also, we ended up moving into a house that we really liked.
0: Mm-hmm. Perfect.
1: We love that. Happy endings.
0: Yeah. Do you have any other music other than Don't Rent from Cindy?
3: Soon. We have plans for more music and an EP and stuff, so there'll be more stuff coming from us.
1: I think I hear a song, you know, listen to the Kim Komando show, join millions and millions of people. I'm feeling that there should be a beat in there somewhere.
0: Don't take the bait. Don't do it. Just do your own thing. Don't promote her show for free.
1: And I can sing. Not really. Hey, thanks, guys, for being here, and good luck to you.
2: Thanks so much.
3: Thank you so much, Kim.
1: Joy in San Francisco, California. So glad to hear from you today. What's on your mind?
4: Hi, Kim. How fun to talk with you. You know, I subscribe to your newsletter, and of course, I've followed you for years, or am following you. And something that you wrote just made me know I had to write in. It wasn't totally the same topic, but I was going through something with insurance that I wanted to share, and I thought you would be the person to share it with.
1: Oh, tell me.
4: I received a letter in the mail, a bill actually, for my homeowner's insurance, and was floored that the amount was 97% higher than last year. And
1: wow. 97%?

0: Jeez.
1: Why didn't they just go the full 100?
0: They should have just done the 100.
1: Why'd they hold back that 3%?
0: Because, you know, this way they could say, we only increased her 97%.
1: Right. Let's go easy on Joy. She's the 97%er.
2: Well, you know, it makes me sad because I have been with this company for 54 years.
1: Oh, wow.
2: And we've lived in this home 47 years with no claims, et cetera. And so my sadness came not just from that increase, which I really was not happy about, but where's customer loyalty? I mean, 54 years? That really was something. So I started looking around. Four other companies would not insure me because I'm in California. Nowhere near the wildfires, but that's what they're claiming. So yesterday, I walked into the office of the, I won't mention the insurance company, and said to the young lady sitting there, I would like to speak to your boss's boss's boss.
0: Okay.
2: And she did have me speak to the higher up, and I just pointed to my face, and I said, Susan, I just want you to see my face. This is the face of someone that has been with you for over 54 years, and today I'm leaving you. And she was empathetic, but nothing she could do.
1: Wait, but why the increase? Why did it go up to 97%?
2: They can't tell me that, except every year for the past three or four years, it has gone up hundreds of dollars, $300 one year, $400 the next, and now this whopping 97% because of California wildfires. Now, to me, they're saying we don't want to insure you, and they have dropped a lot of people, so I kind of felt special that they didn't drop me. I just got a 97% increase. So I finally found someone that, in fact, is going to be insuring us.
0: So there's no sign of any increase. I mean, why? I mean, any drone that went over your house, anything in your backyard?
2: No, nothing that they would admit to. My house is beautiful. It's in a lovely area in East Bay of San Francisco, beautiful area. And nobody's told me there was a drone or whatnot, but apparently third parties are involved now, and they are, I don't know what their method is, but looking at homes.
0: A lot of cities and municipalities are using drones now to fly over homes, and they've always been able to have airplanes, low flying airplanes.
1: Just wasn't cost effective.
0: But now with drones, they can scan an entire area, no time at all, doesn't cost them anything. And then they're looking for certain things. Like Joy, do you have anything with a tarp? Any moss?
2: No.
0: Trampoline?
2: No. My house hasn't moved. Nothing has changed. My backyard is meticulously kept by my husband, the gardener, and nothing new that they could tell me, but I know that they're trying to get out of California.
0: That's what I was just
2: making that clear.
0: Yeah, I was just going to say that they want you to go find another company.
1: So we don't have to worry about you.
0: Yes,
1: just get her off the books. Yeah,
0: just and you know, Chubb, they left. I had Chubb Insurance for our house in Santa Barbara. Chubb left the state, and then we had another company. They left the state. Then I had another company increased us. You know, California, there's a lot of natural disasters and man-made fires, you know, vandalism, a lot of problems in the state of California.
1: So are you currently insured?
0: Yes, I am.
1: And how much are you paying more today than you were 5 years ago?
0: Oh.
1: Triple?
0: I bet you double.
1: That's crazy.
0: At least double. But that's where you start going around, you start calling, getting lower rates.
1: Right, but you do have all those tire fires in your backyard, so maybe it's justified.
0: What we had to do, If you're in this situation, let me tell you what I did, is I took the house plans and I took them down to the local fire department and I asked the fire chief to come over to my house where he walked the property and gave me ideas. Then I actually used AI and said, write me a note to the insurance company because this is a glass and concrete and metal house. I don't have any wood to burn.
1: Okay.
0: And to say that how far the fire hydrant is, how long it would take the fire department. So I did pretty much a whole report.
1: Right.
0: To say,
1: on your own home,
0: this is going to be okay. And that's when we got insured.
1: Okay.
0: But it's really difficult. And I'm sure there are other states like this, but these are the ones I'm just familiar with. Joy, thank you for your call today. AI is changing the world, and there's no question it's making technology smarter, but it's also making it easier than ever for companies to learn more about you through your online activity. Websites you visit, searches you run, the apps you use can reveal more about you than you realize. 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The FTC recently said this part quietly, that social media platforms, this is a shocker, do not reliably vet their advertisers.
1: No.
0: That's right.
1: What? You mean like a scammer could buy a Facebook ad and trick people and con them out of thousands of dollars?
0: Exactly.
1: I am stupefied.
0: So what you want to do is in your favorite chatbot, say you're a consumer protection expert, check this store for scammy red flags, search for the company name, plus the words scam and complaint. Okay? Also, pay with a credit card, never Zelle, never Venmo,
1: no.
0: Never Wire.
1: Never debit.
0: No gift cards. I was at a family barbecue, and a gentleman comes over to me. I don't want to say who he is, because family listens to the show.
1: Mm-hmm.
0: But it was Bob. And
1: hey, Bob.
0: Yes. And he said, oh, you know, I bought these power tools. He's whispering to me. Bought these power tools on Facebook, and they were $400 when normally power tools are $2,000. And now my credit card is being used at other places, and I'm contacting this site, and they say that my order's on the way, and they've been saying this for 3 months. Do you think I'm getting scammed?
1: I was like, what? I don't think. I know you are.
0: Man.
1: I told you, you know my story, the only time I've ever taken Ambien.
0: Oh, that was with the pots.
1: Yeah, Gordon Ramsay had pots, normally $350 on sale for $19.99, put in my credit card, and all of a sudden I'm getting notification after notification that my card's being used all around the world.
0: I just wanted the pots.
1: This is such a good deal.
0: 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You heard me right. Phase one of the interview, an AI agent. Here's how it works. You're at home, on camera, and the whole session is recorded. A question pops up, and you get 30 seconds to start your answer. Everything gets scored. Your clothing, your grooming, your posture. Are you speaking with confidence? Did your eyes dart sideways for off-camera help? Even the room behind you counts. Is it neat? What books are on the shelf? And the hiring criteria? You'll never know. The algorithm isn't telling. So sit up straight, look into the lens, and clean your room. Turns out Mom was right all along. They say robots are coming for our jobs. Now they're the ones handing them out. Beat the robots to the good stuff. Get my free daily newsletter. It's 5-star rated. 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

0: Police searched the car of a man who assassinated a Minnesota lawmaker and her husband in their own home. 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Because the next time a stranger searches your name, let them find nothing about you. Sharon in Cleveland, Ohio. Welcome, Sharon.
1: Hello. Yes, Kim. First of all, thank you very much for all the help you've provided me over the years. You're my go-to gal for all things tech, and you have saved me a lot of grief. So Incogni, in fact, is one of the things that I've purchased because of your recommendation, and I love it.
0: Yeah, it's just fabulous. I love that they give you that dashboard so you can see exactly what's going on.
1: Yes, exactly, yeah.
0: So what's on your mind today?
1: Well, a few weeks ago in one of your newsletters, you explained how to create coloring book pages by uploading a photo to GPT, mm-hmm. And I thought that would make a really neat gift for my two young nieces. So I uploaded 6 photos and got back 6 really neat coloring book pages. But then a couple of days later, I was wondering, well, where do those photos go that I uploaded? And should I have stripped out the metadata encoded in those photos before I uploaded them? Because it includes the location of where the photos were taken.
0: That's a good question. The data probably did go with it. I don't think it's a big security issue to worry about. I wouldn't be staying up at night over it. And those coloring pages are just so darn cute.
1: I know.
0: They are.
2: It's worth the risk.
0: I got to tell you this. And I mean, listen to this, Sharon. So I got a note from a gentleman. His name was Kevin. And he was talking about how basically he was having trouble connecting with his 8-year-old granddaughter and his 12-year-old granddaughter. Specifically the 12-year-old granddaughter. Sure. So it was their birthday, and he made 36 coloring pages.
2: Aww.
0: And the 8-year-old was thrilled, he said. And the 12-year-old, I forget exactly how he phrased it, but he phrased it like the 12-year-old who doesn't smile at anything.
2: Actually smiled?
0: Actually smiled and was so like, thank you, Grandpa. Thank you
2: That's
0: so much.
2: Sweet.
1: Yeah, you talked about a book, storybook. So that's going to be my next project. But
0: yeah, the storybook is really fun. That's where you can use Gemini to create actually the character in the book. And then you can also do some animation. And that's where I made, where Barry drew a monster. And just, as I said, go draw a monster.
2: Right.
0: And you've been married a long time. And he's like, okay. Just draw one. And so I published that. And somebody sent me a note that looked like me in the morning.
2: Oh, that's hilarious.
0: This is like so mean.
2: Especially, she's much scarier.
0: Oh, ouch. Still to come, why your electric bill is higher than ever. You're on the Kim Komando Show. 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
1: That's not my fault.
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1: Yeah.
0: Or midnight or something like that. 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
1: They got the money.
0: Why are we doing this? All righty. 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
7: A fast-growing wildfire wreaking havoc in northwest Nevada. I'm Ann Carrick, Fox News. Officials now saying the Hawk Fire was human-caused and thousands are being asked to evacuate. Fire Battalion Chief Shane Ackerson.
8: Currently, we have 42,000 individuals who are displaced and on an active evacuation, with approximately 45,000 individuals that are in the set status to be prepared to evacuate.
7: He says at least six people have been injured in the blaze, which began Saturday and quickly grew to 20 square miles. 800 personnel were assigned to the fire. Washoe County, Nevada emergency officials opened the Reno Sparks Convention Center to evacuees, but no pets allowed. Small and large animals are to be left at two other locations. The United States Navy apparently is keeping the oil flowing through the Strait of Hormuz by escorting tankers through a safer passage. Fox's Trey Yingst in Tel Aviv.
9: Reports do indicate that crossings through the Strait of Hormuz are up 400% over the past 2 weeks. In the backdrop, there is an ongoing U.S. naval blockade, and fresh sanctions are expected for Iran next week. Iran's parliament speaker and top negotiator